0: never done. The premier expects training schools to maintain standards.
1: And if that's not happening, we get wind of it. We will shut them down.
0: But the auditor found a quarter of schools hosting basic training programs had never been inspected at all. Others were still handing out certificates even after being barred from doing so.
2: We have been overhauling this over the past 2 years and continue to do whatever we can and to ensure that we have the highest standards.
0: Fraud in trucker licensing and testing have been well documented for years.
3: The government's not doing what they need to do to protect you, then you should be mad.
4: The auditor filed 13 recommendations to the province. All have been accepted. An update from the city today on World Cup preps, the tournament now just a month away. CTV's Raheem Ladani with more.
5: With 30 days to go, letter by letter, BMO Field is coming down, transforming into Toronto Stadium. FIFA now controls the site, and there's still a lot of work to get done. One of the biggest question marks is still, how will local residents and the hundreds of thousands of visitors get around the city? The TTC says they added more than 24 subway trains and streetcars. Metrolinx has announced it will increase GO train service to every 15 minutes on Lakeshore West and East throughout most of the day during the World Cup. But adding to the congestion will be road closures. There will be a number of them on match days, creating heavy traffic for families driving down for FanFest. Meanwhile, for those who live and work in Fort York and Liberty Village, the city says it's working on an access-only traffic plan to help minimize their disruption.
4: Toronto will host its first match on June 12th. Meanwhile, potential TTC job action is looming as the May 16th deadline approaches. The agency has yet to reach a deal with its 700 electrical and signal workers ahead of the World Cup. Last month, the TTC asked the Labour Minister for a no-board report. The union has said key issues include wages and employer concession demands. The TTC says there are some plans in place in case a deal isn't reached. Workers have been without a contract since the end of March. Tap into breaking news anywhere. Download the CTV News app to keep up to date.
6: Cloudy this evening with a few showers, and then it's periods of rain overnight with the risk of a thunderstorm. We could pick up 10 to 15 millimeters here in Toronto. Our forecast low, 6 degrees. Tomorrow, cloudy with a few scattered showers and storms along with breezy west winds. 16 for the high. Might get a leftover shower Thursday morning as well. 15 degrees that day. Friday and over the weekend, we tap into some warmth with highs in the low 20s and some sun expected each day. From the CTV Weather Center, I'm Lindsay Morrison.
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6: Excuse me while I hit the microphone. Sorry about that. Shane Hewitt in The Night Shift. I'm Shane Hewitt. I am in the village of Merrickville, just outside Ottawa. Round and Donald's in Calgary, and David Hunter is in Toronto. What makes a good concert? I think that it can be a variety of things. It can be the company you keep.
7: Mm-hmm.
6: I think the vibe matters. I feel like the vibe matters. 71010 is the text line. I buy a lot of gummies, so no issues with the concert.
7: Having a concert at home, are you?
6: Apparently.
7: Did that a lot during the pandemic.
6: Andrea Bocelli under a full moon at his farm in Tuscany. Bucket list, lifelong dream, did not disappoint. That sounds nice.
7: That sounds amazing.
6: I like seeing Hawkwind in the mid-90s at the Hideaway in St. Catharines. Bar-type environment, cozy, where the band mingles with the crowd before and after. That's fun. What makes a good concert? 7-10-10.

0: turns out we're not going to concerts. It seems maybe we're going to different concerts. We're spending money differently than we used to. What's this blue dot thing?
1: Blue dot fever. Ah. Yeah, it's another slang label. Oh,
0: another
1: for
0: dumb word. Yeah,
1: I know it's a
0: so,
1: dumb.
0: Yeah. But here's the thing. So blue dot fever, can I explain it?
1: Sure.
0: Okay. Yeah. Well, at least how I know, and then you can tell me how wrong I am, and then we'll move on.
1: For sure.
0: So blue dot fever is when you go to the venue, like a seated venue, assigned seating style, like an arena. And then you go look at the thing and you roll your little mouse over all the blue dots where there's available seats.
1: Mm-hmm.
0: If there's lots of blue dots, you're like, yay, seats. Some people go, there's lots of blue dots. Wait a second, I'm not going to a show where there's nobody else there. And some artists are canceling shows because there's too many blue dots. Now, they don't say that. They will never really say that, hey, by the way, that's why I'm canceling my show. But there's an awful lot of skepticism about all of it. And I raise these questions, Ryan, before you tell us about the blue dot fever. I'm going to call it the blue dot crisis because apparently everything in the news has to be a crisis today. Is that, to me, it seems that people are sick of paying the prices. And I also think people are sick of the deals. As in, you have to be a RBC credit card holder to go here. You've got to be a Scotia credit card holder to go sit in this section. If you want to buy that ticket, you have to have American Express. There are so many layers in pre-sales that you've got to be a part of all the clubs. I think concerts have become too much work. By the way, expensive.
1: Yeah.
0: Tell me about it.
1: Yeah, I think you're on the right track there. The core definition of blue dot fever, yeah, you're right. It is, there is a current surge of, I mean, let's be honest, it's Ticketmaster. That's the only place you can buy concert tickets for big shows now. They have the blue dots, and if you go to many a show, the most recent examples are Post Malone, Kid Cudi, the Pussycat Dolls, Meghan Trainor. Their shows were just full of blue dots, empty seats. And it's not so much that people don't like these artists anymore. They don't like paying $300 to see Post Malone do his greatest hits on a Tuesday. You see, this is the core of it, is the prices of concerts have just gotten out of control. And I mean, again, concerts are the greatest thing. It is truly tragic. But I have some numbers here. I found this in Maclean's. There was a really great article in Maclean's about concert ticket prices in Canada. And so they found a report that was from Polestar, which is an industry insider on this. And they found that prices of tickets for the top 100 global concert tours went up 37.2% between 2019 and 2025. For comparison, average inflation over just everyday goods between that same time was 21%. So the tickets got exponentially more expensive. And of course, Ticketmaster has said that, / Live Nation, that is just because of the higher demand. There's more people wanting to see shows, up by 50%, which is true. We have to remember, after the pandemic, we were so desperate to go back to concerts, and we had all that stimulus and all that money coming through, right? All those extra checks that we had saved and splurged on shows. Well, the prices have not come down since those habits have changed. And so people are starting, Shane, to revolt, and that's where we get this blue dot fever. And the thing is, those empty seats, the blue dots, they're not $30 or $50. They're still $120. $180, even the cheapest I could find anywhere was $80 at some shows at the Saddle Dome. And so this is really the catalyst for this idea of, because many concerts are now starting to be canceled. Now, I do think it's fair, though, Shane, that we should also say that I don't think that this is 100% greed. Like, they're just charging these ticket prices because they can. The cost of touring is also going up. The bus that transports the band, the gas is now more expensive. The flights are more expensive. Everything to put on the tour right now is more expensive. And so obviously some of those costs are going to get passed on consumers. But clearly there is a disconnect between how much money people will pay for a ticket and what is now being currently asked. And so the question from here is obviously, does this change ticket prices, or are people just going to stop tour?
0: Well, I think the Vegas part of the show, like mm-hmm. the Vegas sort of travel destination residency things has a big impact on cost. But to your point about the cost of things, if the cost of inflation is up 3% this year, 7% this year, then the cost of all of the concert putting awning is still up about the same number, right? So those should align. We are dumb because we are the ones who pay yes. for the tickets. The fear of missing out, the FOMO part, is a big deal. But it makes me wonder about superstars. And I think some people think they're superstars. And they think a concert ticket for Taylor Swift is the same as for Meghan Trainor for cost. And it is not. And ironically, you know, should Taylor Swift be charging so much for concerts, especially for kids? I don't think so. But at the same time, you know, the demand is definitely there for those. But everybody who steps in, you know, out of the scalper mentality that is buying and flipping and buying and flipping. I mean, look, they're making money on it. They're making money on the sale and the resale. They're making fees on both. So they say that, like, we're not making money on this because it's a resale market, but you're making money on multiple transactions on tickets. And it's percentages, right? So I think it all starts to add up. I think people are sick of it. I think this is great news. This is great news to see people push back.
1: And I want to highlight, though, that while this part of the concert industry is struggling, I have, from what I've seen as someone who goes to dozens of shows a year, particularly at smaller venues in my city of Calgary, those concerts are live and well. We're talking the 1,000 people venues at the yeah. most, or smaller, tickets that are $30 to $80 at the most, merch that isn't $75. Iron Maiden, why are you charging $75 for a terrible t-shirt at your shows?
0: For a t-shirt, yeah.
1: Please stop. Those concerts, those environments, everything happening at that show, the phones are away. The experience is just magic. And it's actually, Shane, 1 year ago today, I flew out to Vancouver by myself to see Jordy Greep in concert in Vancouver. It was the best concert I've ever been to in my life. And the cost of that ticket, the flight, the trip in Vancouver was still cheaper than if I decided to go see Metallica on my 30th birthday this year for the worst possible seat at the Sphere in Las Vegas.
0: Yeah. Well, that's another thing. The standards have changed. I would say that's also it, too. You can't just go deliver. Yeah. Maybe it's good. Maybe we need to see some more of those neighborhood pub venues back again. You know, like the comedy clubs, but the rock versions of those country bar versions of that. I hope we get to see more of that. We're going to learn about the state of concerts. Generally, we have a special guest from Montreal. Kelly Alexander is going to join us next. We're going to talk about concerts. 7-10-10. What makes a good concert? This particular text message, I think, sums it up very well. Any Bruce Springsteen concert, you're guaranteed a minimum of 3 hours and a lot of audience participation. Isn't that part of the formula of what makes a good concert, is when the fans are just as into it to be a part of the show? I think that's super awesome. So we're going to keep talking about the 7-10-10. Text line is open. We'll be right back.
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3: Traffic is rapidly starting to improve on the northbound DVP. A slight slowdown up through Lawrence, even the eastbound 401 on the approach towards the 400. Just some lingering delays, express and collectors in Hamilton, eastbound 403 past Wilson. All lanes are blocked due to a collision. News Talk 1010 weather, cloudy with showers, risk of a thunderstorm, low dropping to 6 degrees. 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
1: There's nothing you can do that can't be done. 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
2: What makes a good concert? I'm Shane Hewitt. I'm in Ottawa. We're going to Montreal. Kelly Alexander is here, 95.9 on the Virgin Radio in Montreal. You can catch Kelly and her shows. It's an interesting look, and I love your text messages, 71010. What makes a good concert? We've landed so far on the audience has got to be into it. The setting does matter, and there's a level of intimacy, I think, that seems to come across in the text messages that still matters in concerts. I think that's pretty cool. What we've seen is some pop stars like the Pussycat Dolls and Meghan Trainor. They've started canceling shows. Post Malone, some comedians are canceling shows. There's just either too much saturation in the market or people don't want to spend the money. Kelly, what are you seeing for concerts these days? What makes a good concert for you?
3: Well, you know, interestingly enough, I was actually recently at the Ray concert. She came to Montreal just like last month. And what I loved about that experience is it was very much a 360 experience. I felt like where she was so invested in not only performing her songs, but she had some, like, I'll say it, verbal things to say. Like, she actually talked to us and she had some sweet messages and she was very invested in the crowd. So you actually felt like it wasn't just a set show where it's like, she's got to sing this song and this song, there's a lighting cue over here, you know, then we're going to hear a big cymbal crash and, you know, a costume change. Like, all of that was happening, but because she was so personable, it felt super intimate. And I actually told my friend who was with me, she's a fellow radio announcer at SHOM here in Montreal, that it was like we had been taken to church. It was really great. So I think that more artists need to keep that in mind, that they are not only performing their repertoire, but they're also connecting with their fans. Because I think in this day and age, with all these AI, you know, environments that we seem to live in, to be authentic is what matters.
2: There's a talked to and talked at notion I've noticed in concerts, that some stars are, they seem to think that that stage is theirs. And I don't think that's the case. I think the stage belongs to the audience and the star is invited to that stage. Now, that's philosophical, of course, of the fact that, yeah, obviously it's their touring and it's their stage. But I think the invitation comes from the audience. Katy Perry's show is the most recent show I saw last summer. And there was a little bit of a soapbox political preachy thing talking at me that I wasn't so keen on. I liked the show. I thought it was a great show, but it was very agenda driven, as opposed to what you're speaking of, when somebody is giving you those sort of sweet comments and they're really kind of dancing with the souls of the crowd.
3: Yeah, very much so. And with Ray again, like, she just really had such a connection to her Montreal fans too. And I think it also depends, like, where you are, what venue you're at, all that kind of stuff. Like, I love that. I think she could have filled out our Bell Center here in Montreal, you know, which is, you know, Scotiabank size and all that kind of stuff. But she went to Place Bell, which is a little bit less. And again, it was just more of an intimate feeling. So I think artists really need to think about that. They need to know their audience and know what people need to see and want to see.
2: Are they setting their sights too high, or is there just not an appetite to pay so much?
3: Yeah, I think certain artists are setting their sights too high. Like, I remember when we got the news a couple of months ago that Zayn Malik, formerly of One Direction, was going to head out on this arena tour, not coming to Montreal by any means, but he was supposed to go to Toronto. I remember just thinking at the time, I'm like, I don't know that he could fill arenas. And I'm a fan of Zayn Malik, but he's not Harry Styles in the fact that he's had all these popular singles that would have been on the radio. Like, he's had a couple, but nothing to the effect or the amount.
2: It's been a while, too, hasn't it?
3: Yeah, it's been a while. And so I remember being kind of shocked that they were aiming so high. And then when we got the news that he was canceling, again, under the guise of illness and recovery, and maybe there is, you know, some truth to that, it just felt like, I feel like he overshot, his team overshot. And to fill arenas at this stage of the game, I think he would have had to re-earn it. And I don't know that he did. And so now we're left with, you know, him canceling.
2: Well, you could do that with Pussycat Dolls. Meghan Trainor hasn't really been that. I mean, there's a couple of new songs that are pretty decent. Post Malone, though, should be able to fill all kinds of things, you would think. So some of these are big and some of these are not. And it does make me wonder about, you know, just ticket prices or oversaturation. There is a sort of template, boilerplate, homogenized kind of look to a lot of the shows these days. You've seen one, you've seen them all. you gone to one festival, you gone to them all, and in some cases you go to a country festival, you could just interchange the graphics for a pop festival or a dance festival. So it seems like doesn't seem very special anymore.
3: Yeah, I would agree. I think there is a cookie cutter mentality that's going on. And maybe that's why some up and coming artists have more power in a way, because they're just creating themselves right now. And so if you are kind of on the bandwagon early of an up and coming artist, maybe that's your route to go. And I do think, again, as we talked about earlier, I think you have to have a connection. And if people are not used to how you connect and you come off, especially too, if something is, again, pre-programmed and you're just not feeling that live connection, then I don't think people are going to go. And I was reading an article where they talked about how COVID has really changed things when it comes to younger people going to concerts, because they didn't have that opportunity for X amount of years. And they got used to just falling in love with people online and watching streams of things. So I think maybe for some younger people, going to a concert is not the rite of passage that it once was.
2: Yeah, I would agree. And the appetite, the goldfish appetite of clips versus shows is probably worth noting. There is a celebrity that used to be magical. Like, I used to always have the mentality that you sort of have to be unavailable to be a star. And some of these people are so available online, and that's one way they develop audience, sure. But they're so available, you're not so urgent to go see them. And there's a text message that came in. It says, Shane, I saw INXS on a Friday night in 1997, then David Bowie on a Saturday night, the same weekend at the Warehouse in Toronto, for under $100 for two of us each night. And to be able to, now that's a long time ago, so the cost thing, but like to see INXS and David Bowie, that was special then because they weren't so available. And it makes me wonder if maybe we're just diluting the pool.
3: Yeah, I'm a big fan of dance music, and especially 90s dance music. And I recently spoke to Cece Peniston, who I'm sure people know.
2: Finally
3: got to talk to her. Finally got to meet her in person. And she was actually talking about when she came out in the day, like in the early 90s, how her record label at the time wanted to have a mystique, you know, so to not be too available. And now she's like, fast forward 30 years or 35 plus years, and she's like, I have to be online, otherwise I won't matter, I won't be relevant. So she does a lot of social media content. So I think times really have changed, but I do see your point to going away for a while and having people miss you, kind of like Sade. Like, she goes away for 10 years, and then when people come back, when she comes back, everybody's excited to go see her.
2: Oh, God, I'd love to see that show. Okay, so in the eyes of Kelly Alexander, not in the eyes of the radio listener, what makes a good concert?
3: Again, connection. And I think if you can go see an artist who you absolutely love listening to their music, and you can go see them live and, again, feel that connection, because I've been fortunate to see many concerts. I'm actually a massive Janet Jackson fan, so we'll start there. And I love how she is so committed to playing the hit songs, playing them the way you know them, but also adding a little bit of spice and just the sheer entertainment factor of it. So I think that's what you want. And just that connection, even just if you're lucky enough to be in the first 10 or 15 rows, hopefully you'll catch their eye, and that will definitely change things for you.
2: It does get, when they become real people and you see the nuances of their face, their hands, their expressions, and that stuff's pretty cool. I must admit, that is one of the things about it. Kelly Alexander, 95.9 Virgin Radio in Montreal. Thank you for popping in and being a part of the conversation. I do appreciate your insights. Great to see you.
3: Thanks, Shane. Take care.
2: Coming up, we're going to continue with the conversation. I think it kind of centers on prices, actually, because FIFA World Cup tickets are also expensive. Uncle Bob is going to be here in just 1 second. Uncle Bob's Bits, he's decided to go to Seattle, not Vancouver, to see the games. Cost is a big factor, and what do you think it's north of for a ticket? $400 for a seat? $500? $600? $700 for a seat for a soccer match? It seems like a lot of people are pushing back here as well. So what is it? I mean, there's a handful of soccer games in Toronto and a handful in Vancouver. You would think that everybody would be racing to go see it. I don't know if that's going to be the case either. Are people going to pay Taylor Swift money to watch a soccer match? To be determined, especially when it's round robin, you don't know exactly know which games you're going to get. So we're going to talk to Uncle Bob's Bits coming up for you in just a second. Plus, it is Good News Tuesday, and what's more good news than butterflies? We'll get to all that and more.
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4: Still some lingering slowdowns northbound on the DVP from Lawrence heading up towards the 401. Eastbound 401, much improved getting across the city. A slight slowdown in through Leslie, alternately Express and Collectors. Problems remain in Hamilton. Eastbound on the 403 past Wilson. All lanes are closed for a collision cleanup. 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Time Saver Traffic, I'm Jennifer Young. 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
18: 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The timing's right. 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
1: Uncle Bob's Bits, Bob Addison in Surrey, BC, here to talk about his excitement around the World Cup and all of the footy.
2: Well, Shane, I'm here to help you do your mandatory interview leading up to the World Cup now that we're less than a month away. Aren't you guys supposed to be doing that over at Bell Media?
1: Mandatory. I've never had a mandatory.
2: Really?
1: Never. Never once has anybody given me a mandatory.
2: A mandatory. You make it sound, a mandatory sounds like a pedicure or something. But anyway, a mandatory. That should be the name of the male pedicure. Yeah. Anyway. Listen, we're less than the first match is a month ago yesterday in Mexico at Azteca between the Mexicans and South Africa. And like, this is one of the greatest, some people think it's bigger than the Olympics. I don't know about that, just because it's focused, hyper-focused on one sport, obviously.
1: Pretty popular sport, though.
2: Oh, billions play it. It's the easiest game to play. You can play with a scrumpled up piece of paper. I mean, you can tie a bunch of socks together. Like, all you need is something round and feet. And they don't need to have shoes on. Like, it doesn't matter. Like, we have two little mini balls in our house. One is actually a replica of the World Cup ball. And one's a replica of the Euro 24 soccer ball. Because they... all these events have these special technology balls that are made. And my son literally cannot walk by through the dining room or the living room without kicking one of these balls around, doing keep me ups, passing them against the couch. I mean, it's the beautiful game, as some say.
1: Some say. They need, though, and they need to do it like they did for hockey for all the Americans, where they have like all the streaking, the ball streaks and stuff like the video games.
2: Well, it's fairly easy. It's easier to follow than a puck, though.
1: I don't know. I just feel like it's what's missing.
2: Oh, some pew, pew, pew, some laser effects and
1: sure,
2: stuff.
1: Why not? Yeah.
2: Oh, that would be cool. Now you got me hooked on that. I'm a fan. Like, I'm a huge fan. I went to the Euro in 2024 in Germany. I'm really excited for the next World Cup. It's the 100th anniversary, and I want to... In 2030, I want to go to Spain and Portugal.
1: That would be cool.
2: To see some of that. But literally, it's a 30-minute drive from my house, and I can't get tickets. I'm not going to pay the ridiculous ticket prices right now. And I don't. Unfortunately, I don't get TSN in my cable package, so I have no idea how much they've been promoting this. I know there's probably a promo every ad break. So, but it's just all the BS that's gone on around it, Shane. It's, I would call it disheartening.
1: Mm. I know. I mean, TSN's still very focused on the Habs and basketball stuff. So they carry that too. So I think there's some excitement there. I mean, I get the cost of things. I mean, what are you seeing for tickets? Cause we're conversations about concert tickets not being sold. Are these tickets not being sold too?
2: People are waiting now. They've realized that they've had these exclusive quote unquote windows to buy tickets, and the prices haven't gone down. In fact, in most cases, they've gone up. I think, like, I want to see it. I have two games in this World Cup, and they're knockout games that matter, not like the group stage, which those games matter to get to the knockout stage. But both of my games are in Seattle. One on Canada Day is a round of 32 game, and 5 days later in Seattle again, I have a round of 16 game. So those are excellent. I'm part of the Canadian supporters, Canada Red. So I paid $50 last September. So they also have some exclusive drops for games. And they had opportunity to buy a ticket in Vancouver for one of the group stage games. And the cheapest ticket was $777.
1: For one seat?
2: For one.
1: For soccer.
2: Well, I don't want your bias about the beautiful game to come through, but it just did in glowing yes for soccer.
1: Huh.
2: Like I paid I for a knockout game I paid $800 each for tickets. In Seattle.
1: On purpose, like
2: yes, I tried to pay that much. Yes.
1: You know they only score like one or two goals.
2: It is, but it's all I mean, just and having been at the Euro for the first time, I was in Germany for the semifinal in München in Munich for Spain and France. It's one of the greatest sporting events I've ever been to.
1: Really, eh?
2: It was mind-blowing. But then you got the FIFA president Gianni Infantino. He wanted, this came out last month, he wanted to be treated like the Pope.
1: Like actually?
2: He literally wanted to have his motorcade stop traffic from the airport to downtown Vancouver like what the Pope would get if he visited our city again.
1: Why?
2: Because he thinks of... He's making Sepp Blatter look like an angel. The previous FIFA president, who
1: really?
2: Was corrupt beyond all means. But, yeah, this is how he wants to be treated. He wants to be treated like a demigod.
1: What is it with soccer bosses? Because this is a story that's gone on forever.
2: Oh. I guess you... the easy answer is just the popularity of the game and how huge and immense it is. But, the amount of money spent on this game and this tournament, like, we still haven't got an answer yet about how much security is out here.
1: Mm-hmm.
2: Like, we still haven't... We still won't know until probably the end. And, the provincial government's trying to get the feds to buck up, which I believe they have now. But it's going to be huge. Like, the security for the Olympics here was... you know, well over $1 billion. Like, it's crazy.
1: How many games will be played in Vancouver?
2: That's a good... Vancouver will play seven. There will be seven in Vancouver. There's... if Canada stays in the game... If Canada wins, it's fairly easy group. They could be here to the round of 16. So there's three group stage games. I think there's seven in total in Vancouver.
1: Wow.
2: That's it. And I think there's six in Toronto, but only one Canada game in Toronto.
1: And then Seattle has?
2: Seattle, I believe, is at six, too, because they're hosting a group stage. And by the way, the whole American part of the games, all the American, they're trying to keep the American team over on the West Coast out of all the East Coast media and stuff. So if the Americans do well, they could be in Seattle until the round of 16, which I have three tickets to that game. And if the Americans earn it, I'm selling those tickets to get a nice vacation.
1: Wow. So, I guess I want to go to a proper soccer match, but I'm learning that I think I just want to go to like some equivalent of a junior hockey league soccer team in Europe somewhere and go to one of those, you know?
2: Well, I mean, yeah. Like, just go see Atletico Ottawa. Like, yeah. go see their Canadian Premier League team. Like, they had that famous snow game last year.
1: Yeah.
2: I mean, you're not going to get that at least until
1: and
2: September
1: a few of those
2: out
1: in Calgary.
2: There.
1: Yeah,
2: there you go. Yeah. But I mean, yeah, go see that. I mean, I think they play in too big of a stadium there. But
1: yeah.
2: I'm hoping I get hyped in the next 4 weeks, Shane. But, I'm kind of meh right now.
1: All high energy reporting and a lot of meh from Uncle Bob in Surrey, BC. All things soccer for the next few weeks, I would imagine. Bobo, thank you.
2: Sorry.
1: Coming up for you next as we head into the long weekend this weekend, the critters are out, the bugs are out, and one of the coolest things ever are bumblebees and butterflies. A butterfly index. We don't track those things, and we have a researcher who's going to tell us why butterflies matter more than we think they do. Coming up next, it's a very good news story.
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3: Some emergency crews dealing with a stalled vehicle on the southbound 410 express lanes through Derry. The HOV lane is blocked. Northbound 404 ramp to Highway 7. Watch out for a stalled vehicle blocking the two left lanes. In Hamilton, eastbound 403 past Wilson near Fiddler's Green, all lanes are still closed off for a collision cleanup. News Talk 1010 weather. Cloudy sky, showers, even the chance of seeing a thunderstorm overnight, low dropping to 6 degrees. 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
0: In life, there are things that we want to learn, and we just wish we had more time. And this is one of those things for me. As it came up and I got the information, I was like, I need to learn this. This is cool. And it relates to bumblebees, actually, for me. I feel like bumblebees and bees, if I could ever pick an old man thing, probably beekeeper could be on the list. Butterflies is what we're talking about today. Butterflies are interesting to me because not only are they just perfect, there's all kinds of mystical stories about them. There are fairy tales about them. There are amazing don't touch them about them that makes them so cool. And when you see one, generally you stop. You stop what you're doing. Most people do. If you're walking along and one, oh, look, a butterfly. Yet we don't really talk about them and protect them. They migrate like some of them migrate like birds do. All like there's amazing things. So what is the state of the butterfly? Federico Riva is here to help us understand from Carleton University, the state of the butterflies. Federico, you're making my old man dreams come true right now.
2: Yeah, thank you so much, Shane. It's a pleasure to be here. Yeah, we did this big analysis globally when we involved people from all over the places, from India, from Australia, from Europe, from North America, from South America. And really, we were trying to figure out whether we can come up with a picture of how butterfly populations have been doing in the past 20, 30 years. And unsurprisingly, there is a lot of evidence that is mounting about butterfly decline. So we found that in North America and in Europe, there are some pretty clear declining trends. But we also really emphasize in this article how much we miss in terms of understanding of tropical butterflies and butterflies in places in the global south that are a bit less understood. And so it's a bit of a rallying call for increasing our understanding of these places.
0: My understanding is that we actually don't track this stuff very well generally. And when you look at ecosystems, and I don't want to speak out of turn because this is your gig, not mine, but, you know, the metaphorical canary in the coal mine are the bumblebees and the butterflies. I mean, when we want to look at ecosystems generally, are these two not two specific little beasts that you can look at and see generally how we're doing?
2: Yes, they are. And they have been historically used as an indicator of ecosystem change. And they respond very quickly because they have these yearly cycles. So every year there is a new generation of butterflies or bumblebees. And so they respond to climate change and they respond to habitat destruction pretty well. So it is an indication of the state of the places where we are living and how human activities are degrading the quality of these ecosystems.
0: Wouldn't we want to track these things better?
2: We do a decent job with butterflies, especially in Europe, in the UK. They just published a 50-year time series. So the first British guy in 1976 started counting butterflies. So they do have some very well sampled places. But other places like in Africa, we have very limited understanding of what is going on. And so the idea of this paper was really putting everybody together, try to set up this global group of butterfly experts and try to come up with a plan to address these gaps.
0: Pollinator loss. Is pollinators both bees and butterflies here? Is that what a pollinator is?
2: Yeah, so pollinators are all these animals that are facilitating plants in their reproduction. And so clearly the bee, like the honeybee, is an example that everybody has known and seen. But butterflies also have been shown to have an important role. Some bats are very important pollinators, hummingbirds. So all these animals that interact with flowers and facilitate plant reproduction. And yeah, butterflies are a bit less well-known than bees, but they've also been shown to play an important role. And there are all sorts of studies showing that a loss in biodiversity of pollinators will eventually cascade into production of food. So it is concerning, yeah.
0: Yeah, so what do we need to know? Like, what's missing? Because I know that there's a declination generally of these things. At least the patterns are changing, that's for sure. I would imagine migration is a big one. What are we seeing and what needs to be done? Because your research sort of looks at, you know, some solutions too.
2: Yes. So the challenge with insect biodiversity and pollinators is that we have very large number of species. in terms of biodiversity. And in nature, usually when you have large number of species, some species win and some species lose.
0: Are there places in Canada that are better for butterflies than other places? I would imagine, you know, the more consistent temperature places, all that.
2: Yeah, so biodiversity of butterflies, there are some biodiversity of spots in the southern edge of Canada. The northern part is more, because they are temperature limited, they suffer from very cold temperatures, or at least there are less species that are adapted to those temperatures. So I did my research for my doctorate in Alberta, and I work in Fort McMurray, which is a very cold.
0: I grew up, I went to high school in Fort McMurray. So
2: yeah, I spent so many days in the boreal forest studying butterflies there. And I remember clearly one day it was 33, 34 degrees, and the butterflies just stopped flying. There was nothing going on. So in those places, higher temperatures are a limiting factor. Whereas in the southern part of Canada, you might have some of these remaining grassland from North America with unique butterfly species or some wetlands, and those are more threatened by land use change. And so maintaining these small pockets of habitat where we live is really important for the persistence of these populations.
0: So tell me, do you hate mosquitoes as much as I do after being in Fort McMurray?
2: Yeah, I did. I remember I did 500 days of fieldwork, so I did a lot of counter few thousands of butterflies, and the last year it was brutal.
0: Like it's the worst, right?
2: But I just loved it. I mean, for me, I came from Italy, and the boreal forest is such a wild place, and for us in Europe, we don't have that perception of space and nature in such a large scale.
0: So, well, you've recently done more work over in Europe. I mean, Canada's a pretty special place. We as Canadians, do we lose, because it's so normal for us, obviously, the things we see. Do we forget, as Canadians, from a guy who's worked outside the country, that, you know, how magical this place can be?
2: Yeah, I think I live a bit in a bubble because I came to study biodiversity and I interact with people studying biodiversity, but Canada is really a special place. And the boreal forest is one of the largest remaining wildlife sanctuary globally. It's such a large space, and you have all these very important species. You mentioned migration. We have the monarch butterfly coming from Mexico up to southern Canada. You know, you have the caribou in the northern range. And so it's really a place where a lot of biodiversity conservation that is relevant not just for the country, but at the global scale really can happen. And I'm hopefully they will continue to happen.
0: So favorite butterfly, or what is, I mean, we're in Ottawa, we can be a little bit selfish about things around here, but what should we as Canadians look out for when we see butterflies? I mean, are there any different ones that you're special to us?
2: Well, I mean, I think everybody has their own, but I would strongly suggest people that are not interested to just look at the monarch butterfly. And I brought my, so I studied in Italy for my master's, and then I came for my PhD, and I brought my supervisor from my master's thesis, and they've never been to North America, and they saw this monarch butterfly, and they were just like ecstatic. They, you know, it's so large, and it's such a charismatic species. The way it flies, and you know, every kid has seen a monarch and just fell in love with it. So maybe that's the first step. If you're not interested in butterflies, just spend 5 minutes next time you see a monarch and just look at it and experience it.
0: I love it. I can Your love for it's contagious. So thank you for that. Federico Riva, butterflies, paying attention and what we need to know. Selfishly, I find this fascinating. So it's also great for me too. Thanks for being here. I appreciate you.
2: My pleasure. Thank you so much for your time.
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7: It's 9 o'clock. Your update from the CTV Toronto Newsroom starts now. Good evening, I'm Zoraida Allman. Rain and possible thunderstorms tonight. Tomorrow clearing through the day. Your complete forecast after the news. A woman has died after being struck by a vehicle in Don Mills. And the latest on city preparations for the World Cup. Details on these and other stories coming up, but first, let's check your drive. News Talk 1010, Time Saver Traffic.
8: Northbound on the DVP, still some slowdowns from Lawrence heading up towards the 401. Northbound 404 ramp to Highway 7, watch out for a stalled vehicle blocking the two left lanes. And northbound 404 ramp to Bloomington, now closed for construction. Same with the southbound 404 ramp to Bloomington, that's also closed. Northbound 400 at the King Road, stalled vehicle in the right lane. 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
7: An investigation is underway after a woman was struck and killed by a vehicle. Police say she was walking in the shops at Don Mills Mall Complex when the collision happened. CTV's Mike Walker reports from Don Mills.
9: It was around 10:40 this morning when the woman was struck by the vehicle in an area of the parking lot with a four-way stop and a pedestrian crossing. Though police haven't said where the woman was standing when she was struck by the vehicle, they say the driver remained at the scene.

0: When you add them all together with this newest round, we're talking over 1,000 positions from last year to next year, not 200.
1: The TDSB says the job cuts are the result of years of declining enrollment. An update from the city today on World Cup preps, the tournament now just a month away. CTV's Raheem Ladani with more.
2: With 30 days to go, letter by letter, BMO Field is coming down, transforming into Toronto Stadium. FIFA now controls the site, and there's still a lot of work to get done. One of the biggest question marks is still, how will local residents and the hundreds of thousands of visitors get around the city? The TTC says they added more than 24 subway trains and streetcars. Metrolinx has announced it will increase GO train service to every 15 minutes on Lakeshore West and East throughout most of the day during the World Cup. But adding to the congestion will be road closures. There will be a number of them on match days, creating heavy traffic for families driving down for FanFest. Meanwhile, for those who live and work in Fort York and Liberty Village, the city says it's working on an access-only traffic plan to help minimize their disruption.
1: Toronto will host its first match on June 12th. Meanwhile, potential TTC job action is looming as the May 16th deadline approaches. The agency has yet to reach a deal with its 700 electrical and signal workers ahead of the FIFA World Cup. Last month, the TTC asked the Labour Minister for a no-board report. The union has said key issues include wages and employer concession demands. The TTC says it has contingency plans in place in case a deal is not reached. Workers have been without a contract since March 31st. Tap into breaking news anywhere. Download the CTV News app to keep up to date. Showers this evening, rain overnight with the risk of thunderstorms, might pick up 10 to 20 millimeters of rain through Wednesday. Tonight's low, 6 degrees, slightly warmer tomorrow with a high of 16, and then we'll be mainly cloudy with scattered wet weather through the day. Cloudy with a chance of showers for Thursday as well, 15 degrees that day. Nice mix of sun and cloud for Friday, 21 for the high, and we will enjoy similar warmth over the long weekend. From the CTV Weather Center, I'm Lindsay Morrison.
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0: Well, it is Good News Tuesday, and bring in always the weird robots in some fashion. Chris Abel is here. 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
1: Just chrisabel.com.
0: Well, now you have a new domain. I'll buy it for
1: there
0: you.
1: There you go.
0: There we go. So if you want to get in touch with Chris, there you go. Get in touch with him online. And the YouTube channel is super awesome, too.
1: Yeah.
0: And we'd like to talk about the tech and the nerdy things. He said Star Wars is king. Should we just get started there?
1: Yeah. It's not tech, but I've got an interesting angle on it. So there was big, shocking news in the world of auction houses just this past week, and that, to the shock and surprise of everybody, a Star Wars bubblegum trading card, so from 1977, the Topps Luke Skywalker card, sold for an astonishing $687,500.
0: Wow.
1: Now, there was no hint this was going to happen. Sometimes when auction houses put something up on the block, you know, they've seen it sell previously before. Other Star Wars cards have been selling for big. No. You know, they usually do not sell for hundreds of thousands of dollars. So out of the blue, for some reason, the Luke Skywalker, the first card in the series, has sold for over $687,500. Now, you're talking about good news. At first, this might have been good news for me, because I'm holding here my own version of the Luke Skywalker card. I have the card in my hands. Now, you would think, oh, gee, am I going to get $500,000 for this? The problem is, the reason that I won't get it, not even anywhere close to that kind of money, is, of course, it all comes down to

0: condition. The one that just sold for $500,000 is pristine. Looks like it just was cut out of a card sheet at a factory. It is immaculate. To the average person, it looks identical to mine, but to those who are obsessive, there's lots of little details. And then the second part is I'm holding the Canadian one. I'm a Canadian boy, so I bought it here in Canada. And the Canadian ones, of course, have both English and French text on it.
1: Ah.
0: And so for collectors, they see those details and they're willing to pay $687,500 for the American one in pristine condition. But for my Canadian one that's got, you know, a couple of nicks on it, maybe $1,000 if I'm lucky.
1: Still, I mean, it is a piece of cardboard.
0: I know. Isn't this amazing?
1: It is kind of
0: astonishing.
1: Cool. Yeah. How was the bubble gum, by the way?
0: Back then it was pretty good. Yeah.
1: Yeah. You didn't save the bubble gum for now.
0: There was no particular flavor of bubble gum. It was just pink bubble gum.
1: Just bubble gum flavored.
0: Yeah. Just bubble gum flavored. That was basically it.
1: I love it. Okay. Energizer also on your tech list today.
0: Yes. Energizer. So here in Canada, Energizer Canada is replacing their coin battery line. So these are the small little tiny circular batteries you put into your watch and other small devices like that. And the reason they're doing so is they've got a new child safe version. So one of the problems with these little coin batteries is that if little kids swallow them, there is a good chance that the stomach acids will cause the batteries to kind of leak. And that can lead to ingestion burns. Energizer announced that their new line called Child Care coin batteries now have a new casing system in them that will resist. And so you're not going to get ingestion burns if the kids accidentally swallow them. And then on top of that, they've added a new coating to the battery, which is what I like. If kids accidentally take this and put it in their mouth, it will react to human saliva and produce a blue stain. So if you're looking at your kids and suddenly they got this big, huge blue smear over their face, check to see if they've been putting batteries in their mouths. And then they've also added a bitter taste, a strong bitter taste to the batteries. So hopefully if kids do accidentally bring it towards their mouth, they'll be discouraged from keeping it there. They'll throw it away.
1: I didn't know this was a thing, but now that you mention it, of course it's a thing.
0: Yeah. young kids, you're at a very young age. One of the ways in which you test the world around you is that you put things in your mouth and you mm-hmm. check them out. And when you're talking about something that's small and very, very slippery, metallic, especially metal, metal's got kind of a fun taste to it when you put it in your mouth. So mm-hmm. yes, this is a problem. Doctors are very, very happy because there's lots of cases reported every year of ingestion burns. Thankfully, Energizer has taken care of this. Again, the brand that they've added is called Child Care.
1: That's interesting. I would never have thought that, but I think of, I use those batteries in my, AirTags.
0: Oh, okay, cool.
1: Those kinds of little flat batteries that get used there. All right. So there you go. Chris Abel. Nobody wants to clean the kitty litter.
0: No.
1: Although I did watch a great, I'm not a cat guy, Chris. Mm-hmm. I like the doggos. There was some funny videos of dumb things cats do, and the cat would get in the litter box and purposely squat outside the litter box. So for me and cats, you're not going to find me cleaning up the litter box, but turns out this is where your weird robot comes in today.
0: Yeah, you'll like this. Oh, and a quick note, I said Child Care batteries, it's Child Shield batteries.
1: Perfect.
0: That's the brand name there.
1: Thank you.
0: So yes, Carnegie Mellon, the researchers there, they kind of hip to your groove, man. They decided to develop software that they could load into the humanoid robots companies are producing and putting in the market to see if they can help develop them to do interesting tasks. And so they've got them folding laundry. One of the things I like is that it can go up to a counter and then scoop with a hand things into its palm or into a drawer, put things away. But my favorite, and I love the way that the imagery just looks, is that they've trained these robots to be able to clean kitty litter boxes the same way that people do. So I love that the robot walks over to the box, squats down, picks up the little shovel, and then sifts through the sand until it finds a lump, and then scoops that into the garbage. And will go through methodically until it's gotten rid of every little brown, black lump, and then smooth out the sand and walk away with the little garbage and put it away. It's fantastic. I think a lot of people would probably sign up to have a humanoid robot come in just for that task alone.
1: If they had introduced humanoid robots and the first thing it did was pick up dog crap and cat crap, everybody would be on board with AI. Right? Like that's
0: think how
1: that was the secret.
0: Well, think how clean cities will soon become if humanoid robots are constantly going around scooping up after all the dogs in parks. If humanoid robots are walking our dogs and then picking up their poop afterwards. I think that actually could be a nice improvement.
1: It could be. It's going to need to be a heavy-duty robot for my Great Dane, though, got to tell you. Dogs or cats, Chris, if you had to pick.
0: If I had to pick. I'm a raccoon guy.
1: Raccoon, really?
0: I like both dogs and cats, but as someone who has raised a pair of baby raccoons, I did this for the Ontario Wildlife Center and made me a raccoon papa. I'm definitely a raccoon guy.
1: Raccoon papa. Trash panda papa.
0: I thought about this because the raccoons had to be, I raised them to the point they were teenagers, and then they were sent off to raccoon school to learn how to be raccoons that could live in the wild and released to the wild. And if that was successful, then there's been enough generations that have gone by that I'm actually a grandpa.
1: So I guess you don't know if there's how they've made out then.
0: No, sadly, I mean, there was no
1: Christmas
0: way to.
1: No Christmas cards? Nothing?
0: No, no strange knocking at the door in the middle of the night. Yeah.
1: They don't call you and ask you for $50, so that's all right, too, I suppose. Hey? It goes in all directions. All right, chrisabel.com, real Chris Abel on the socials, K-R-I-S-A-B-E-L, if you want to get connected with all things Chris and his kitty litter poop scooting robots and his raccoon-loving self. You can grab him online. Thanks, Chris.
0: All right, take care, guys.
1: Shane Hewitt and the Night Shift. We continue through our conversations with a doctor from Vancouver next, Dr. Sohan Mansingh. And he's talking about small changes in your life to have a big impact on your joy. He's a medical doctor. That's what he does. And I look forward to meeting him. It's Good News Tuesday. It's a very good news conversation. And it's the kind of conversation that is really going to, I think, have an impact and maybe pull a little bit of stress off your life about when you want to maybe lose some weight, you want to change your finances, all of those bits and pieces. Small changes, big joy is how he's sharing his story. So we're going to get into that and more as we continue. Shane Hewitt and The Night Shift. Don't forget, the podcast is available for you, too, online overnight tonight and tomorrow. It starts to unfold, and you can grab that on the iHeart app.
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3: Troubles on the northbound 404 right at Highway 7 have cleared. No longer seeing any delay. Northbound 404 ramp to Bloomington, though, that's closed for overnight construction. Same with the southbound 404 ramp to Bloomington, also closed off. Southbound 404 at the Aurora Road. MTO crews are now setting up construction in the two right lanes. And then in Hamilton, eastbound 403, still past Wilson, all lanes are closed for a collision cleanup. News Talk 1010 weather, showers through the overnight, risk of a thunderstorm, low of 6 degrees. 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It's a match made at the pump. Time Saver Traffic, I'm Jennifer Young. 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
1: How about living better? Wouldn't that be nice? I mean, we all say that, and then we sit down, and I'm guilty of this too. You sit down on the couch and you have some potato chips. God, I'm going to live my life better. And then, oh, Netflix. But there's this thing that comes with it when we do get out and we go for a walk and we do maybe start to go to the gym, or we choose a little bit healthier meal than we normally would. Baby steps, not like full on blow up your life. I'm talking about little baby steps. And there's this word that comes to mind for me, and it's should, as in you should be doing that. And it comes with this shame of like, you don't enjoy your salad because you're like, oh no, I have to eat salad. I don't want to eat salad. I don't want to just feel better. Like, I mean, sure, I want to feel better, but I'm a bad person. I had potato chips. See, that doesn't sound very joyful, does it? Doesn't sound like your journey of trying to find a little bit more vitality in your life is something that you're enjoying. To me, it feels like you're a bad person. Fix it, will you? This is where we're going to go to the West Coast. Dr. Soen Mansingh is here. He's a doctor, a family doctor, and a healthy living enthusiast. Soen, thanks for being here. Joy in the process of treating yourself better is a lot different than should treat yourself better, yeah?
2: Hi, Shane. Yes, thank you so much for having me. Yeah, you're right. I do like that. I think you're right. The language we use to speak to ourselves is so important. Mm-hmm. And the should does come layered with shame and guilt. And those kinds of emotions are very low emotions that almost keep us there. And we can change, and that's a great conversation to have, to speak about our conversation with ourselves. We can change the language to, I know better, and I can choose better options in the future, rather than should. And in terms of joy, that is the best way to live this life, right? To be present, have love and compassion, and be fully engaged in what's going on in your life.
1: Hmm. So you just taught me something about joy. This is pretty great. About joy is the sort of the experience of love. It's our reaction to love. We get to be with our experience of love, and being present and all those things as you just described it. We had a guest on a few weeks ago who talked about, we were talking about spring cleaning, like clutter in your home. And you just brought me back to that with Megan Golightly, because Megan had talked about in the morning, you get up, you go shower, or before bed, you get up, you go shower. You do it every single day. You don't even think twice about it. Some days you're like, I should probably shower. But you also, when it comes to clutter in your home, you don't just think of it as an everyday thing about, I'm going to clean that up. It's like, oh no, I should probably clean that up. But if you just treated clutter like showering, you would just do it. Because that's normal for you. It works for you the way it does. And so that's what I heard in what you said about joy, is that if you could just make it be part of your normal, well, like, why does there have to be a dark story about living life better and eating a salad because you should? Why not just find a good salad?
2: Right. Yeah. That's where the joy resides, right? And then that's a great conversation. We've got these habits. It's about creating these habits. And now showering and brushing your teeth is a good one. Everybody brushes their teeth. And it's a built-in thing you don't question. And it's building those habits that help regulate the nervous system. So you're not really trying to find joy. Because when you're trying to find joy, you're implying you don't have it.
1: Yeah.
2: You're really just regulating your nervous system. And the side effect is joy. The side effect is love. The side effect is connection. The side effect is showing up as a better version of yourself when you're more regulated.
1: So when we get in the process of taking care of ourselves, whether it's fitness or whatever, stress is a big part, right? People say, hey, by the way, just go for a walk. You're not going to feel any stress. But if it stresses you out, worried about, am I going to get to go for a walk, or am I walking enough? That seems kind of counterproductive, doctor.
2: Yes, that's correct. You're right. You can put too much pressure on yourself. And that actually reduces the likelihood of you doing this favorable activity or this healthy activity. Mm-hmm. And it is Stress Awareness Month right now. And that's a good question. What is stress? Right? So stress is a necessary physiological response. It's the body's adaptive response to a perceived demand or threat.
1: Mm-hmm. Perceived is a big word there. That's why you leaned into it.
2: Yes.
1: So tell me about the perceived stress.
2: Right. So everything we experience is within ourselves. And the more research is coming up to point to in this direction. And it's the way we respond to things that create that outcome. And it's the narratives in our mind, what we focus on, that create the stories and the belief systems. And that can lend into how you're feeling on a day-to-day basis.
1: It's a crazy notion to think that you could get burned out trying to be healthier, but you really could.
2: You could. You could. You're right. Because there's so many things you need to do, and we all want to be better. But now when we're saying, I want to be better, you're implying you're not good enough right now.
1: Mm-hmm. Well, you said it actually earlier. You said finding joy. Like it's just some sort of thing that you have to leave where you are and seek it.
2: Right. Yeah, that's a good point. It's like, so you don't find joy. Joy exists. Joy is here already. Mm-hmm. It's just allowing yourself to experience it.
1: Mm-hmm. I got told a couple weeks ago, I don't let myself get excited. Shane, you don't ever let yourself get excited. And I that was really great to hear from somebody. Because inside I am. And so what my conclusion was is that I don't share that I'm excited. And that's a different conversation, right? And I was like, okay, so how is it that I don't let myself get excited? I don't know yet. I don't pretend to know the answer. Check in with me in 2 or 3 years. Maybe I'll have the answer. But it is great when you can hear people that just say things to you about the experience of it all. I mean, because if you have someone in your life who's trying to be healthier and go for walks and stuff, wouldn't you want them to let you know, like, hey, are you sure this is helping you? It seems like you're getting stressed out about it.
2: Yes, definitely. And it's interesting that you wouldn't want, like, someone doesn't know that you're excited. Because, you know, sometimes when you're excited, you can't help it. You can't help but share the joy. But maybe there's a part of you that's holding that back for whatever reason. And you're right. That's a good reflection, something to consider. But yeah, no, stress is such an interesting topic, right? Because it's perceived, like we experience it. Two people exposed to the same stimulus, one may have two different experiences as a result. And it's so important. There's also this concept called hormesis. Hormesis is stress that has positive health outcomes. Exercise is a form of hormesis. So it's stress, not too severe, with rest afterwards. Then the body can adapt and get stronger as a result. So meditation, exercise, sauna, all of these are types of hormesis. So that's good stress. Stress is so important.
1: Would you include in there puzzles, even though it's not your body necessarily, but you know that's some of the mental capacity things about stressing your thinking and figuring out the puzzle? I don't know if that has, does that fall in the same category?
2: Similar. You're challenging yourself. You're challenging your brain. So there is some, and there's adaption that needs to take care of, where you're going to be making new neural pathways and connections as a result, and your brain will change. And the more puzzles you do, the better you get at doing puzzles, and the more neural fibers, networks you've created as a result.
1: Dr. Sohan Mansingh is in Vancouver making small little lifestyle changes as opposed to massive health changes in your life. That's the idea. But what about if you're nervous to go to the doctor? That could be a problem. We're going to learn more about this coming up next.

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1: Traffic is moving well along the Gardner and the DVP, both into and out of the downtown core. Fire crews on scene for a collision on Bloor just west of Sherburn at Huntley. You'll find construction setting up in the southbound 404 at the Aurora Side Road. Two right lanes have now been closed off. Good news in Hamilton, eastbound 403, all lanes now reopen through Wilson Street. It's the all-weather drive main event. 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Time Saver Traffic, I'm Jennifer Young. 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
3: 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Travel.
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1: Dr. Sohan Mansingh is here. Small changes with a big impact in your life. He's a doctor. But Sohan, what happens if you're just nervous to go to the doctor? So can you share with me maybe a little bit behind the doctor's curtain, if you will? Right. Because I know that pilots, for example, I have some friends who are pilots. So they'll say blood pressure. He has white coat blood pressure, meaning that because a pilot has to pass his medical in order to keep working, that they get what they call white coat high blood pressure, right?
2: Yes.
1: And so they go in and then they're worried. Oh my God, you know, I got to pass this. I don't want to lose my medical. And so their blood pressure is up, but it's actually because they're seeing the doctor and the story they tell themselves about what happens if their medical doesn't go very well. So when someone comes in to speak to their doctor, they could already be going through stress. So how do I, as the patient, Sohan, come into your clinic and say, hey, by the way, this is all going on. I don't know what I'm doing. And you're going to probably ask the other questions, you know, well, how are you sleeping? Are you walking? Are you getting out of the chair or whatever? I mean, how do we navigate that? Because if just going to the doctor to get the direction on how to be less stressed causes us stress, then it seems like we're in a bit of a hamster wheel, no?
2: Right. That's such a good point. And that just points to how the body is an entity on its own. Because you can rationally think that I'm fine, I'm safe, I'm in the doctor's office, it's a nice place to be, but your body doesn't feel that way. And your body has a reaction as a result of it. And it's a well-studied, known entity called white coat hypertension. And we see it all the time, and we have to consider it. Because even though you look fine and you think you're fine, your body feels not fine. And the body generally is the boss. You know, we can think all these different things, but the body holds us accountable. And we have to consider that. And what happens there is, you know, you're being checked. Therefore, the body reacts in a certain way. It's also linked to the observer effect as well. When you look at something, the thing you're looking at changes as a result of observing it. So we have to consider all of those things. But to your point, we should be making doctor's visits more often enjoyable experience, where you're coming when you are well, you are healthy, and you are looking forward to it, and you're excited for the interaction, so your body can be more calm.
1: Okay, well, let me ask you the next part then, because it makes me think of sleep. Somebody who goes to sleep, they can sleep all night because they know that they've set their alarm, their day is planned. So they're like, well, even if they wake up and they're worried about something, they're like, nope, I planned my day. I trust I made my day, you know, as best I could. So my alarm's set. I'm good. I go back to sleep. Other people will ruminate all night long, brain in a hamster wheel. They're losing sleep, everything else. So now they're in the middle of the night and they're worrying about something that hasn't even happened yet. So now they're physically feeling stressed. And then the next day, they're, I'm guessing, in a point of distress as a result of all the stress. But that's like, there's a distinction there between the two. What's the difference between I'm in distress and I'm stressed?
2: Yes. So stress, as we said, is a good thing. It's your body's adaptation to perceived, is not necessarily a bad thing. Now, being distressed is where it's sustained for a longer period of time. Now, just to break this down, the best way to think about stress is through the autonomic nervous system, right? So this is the system in your body that works without you thinking about it. Your breathing, your circulation, your digestion. This is all happening in the background. You're not thinking about it. There's two levers in the autonomic nervous system. There's the accelerator, which is the sympathetic nervous system. Flight, fight, freeze. And then there's the brake, which is the parasympathetic. Rest, digest, repair. When you de-stressed, you are overstimulated and you're in sympathetic, your nervous system, too long. And that's what's happening in our society generally. We are overly stimulated. We are in constant flight or fight. and we don't get an opportunity for rest and digest and repair. So then we can get those benefits and feel vibrant and alive. And coming back to what we're speaking about, find the joy.
1: Being able to be present to it. But as you described it as that long period of time that leads you to get there, that's when I pick up the bag of potato chips, though, Sohan, right? So you can see how it starts, right? There goes the wheel, and it turns again, and it turns again. So even though the taste or whatever, or even just the habit, somehow gives me some relief, and you can share your thoughts on this. I often refer to it as like a balloon, air in a balloon. And when the air gets so tight, like I hate balloons. Do you like balloons? I hate balloons. Like balloons to me are scary, scary things.
2: Okay.
1: Because they pop and then they scare you, startle you, right? Yeah. That might have something to do with the don't let yourself be excited. I'll get on your couch. We'll talk about it.
2: Maybe, anyway, maybe, yes.
1: But balloons get stressed tight, right? And so sometimes all the bag of potato chips or whatever that habit is, cigarette, beer, glass of wine, whatever, you just let a little bit of air out, right, out of the balloon. And then now it's not as stressed. It's not as tight, right? And so then it feels so much better. So I thought maybe you could address the relative part to this too, because if you're talking about stress over time, stress can be really, really relative to, I don't live a life of stress last year, but now there's a lot of stuff going on in my life. I'm growing, I'm learning, I'm changing, all these things. And if I think about it, I could be experiencing more stress now and enjoying more of the joyful part of life, only because I'm going through a completely different phase, a completely different thing. So, I mean, letting some air out of the balloon helps, but it's also relative to what you're going through generally, isn't it?
2: Yes. Definitely. What's like life is changing and how we respond to that change matters. But we have an opportunity between stimulus and response. There's a gap. I think Viktor Frankl spoke about this in Man's Search for Meaning. And in that gap is an opportunity. So if you're feeling stressed, there's the potato chips. You crush that bag of potato chips, you feel okay while you're crushing it, of course. You have no stress, but now it's done.
1: Unless there's sour cream and onion, then I'm not in a hurry, just to be clear.
2: Fair enough. Well, I'm okay with sour cream and onion. It's the pickled ones that get me.
1: Oh, see, I like those. We'll get along real well, me and you.
2: But then after you've crushed the chips, now how do you feel? Now you've got that should voice coming up. The shame and the guilt kicks in. The stress is still there. You haven't resolved that. So maybe we've got to think about a better option, because we've crushed the bag of potato chips so many times and we don't feel better. We feel worse afterwards. So now.
1: Welcome to resigned. Well, I might as well have a beer now, because I mean, I already had the chips, so I'm not going to be healthy today.
2: So maybe we can consider a different opportunity. Maybe a walk outside. Maybe just sitting with ourselves, just some breathing, journaling our thoughts, having a sauna, moving our body, exercise. Some form of other activity that's going to help with our stress and also has a positive impact on ourselves.
1: This is very, very good. And I want you to come back and talk to us again a little bit more. If you're just joining this conversation now, stress and distress, how do you manage it? How do you identify it? And how do you get like real life with it? It's nice to talk about stress and read a book and smell a flower or whatever, but this is real life look at all of us and how we go through it. Dr. Sohan Mansingh, joining us from Vancouver and bringing us this conversation. Thank you very much, sir.
2: Thank you very much. Appreciate it.
1: Good News Tuesday continues 7-10-10. 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You can also get it on all the podcast apps, but the iHeart app gives you live streaming and so much more. Three things we learned from Good News Tuesday today coming up. For

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1: Lightly traveled along the 401 both directions, right across the city between the 404 and the 427. Overnight construction setting up on the southbound 404 at the Aurora Road. Two right lanes are closed. And then southbound 404, no access to Bloomington. Looks like that ramp is closed for construction. Northbound 404 ramp to Bloomington also closed. News Talk 1010 weather, cloudy with showers throughout the overnight. Even the risk of a thunderstorm overnight, low dropping to 6 degrees. 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Time Saver Traffic, I'm Jennifer Young. 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
5: Three things we learned today, Shane Hewitt and the Night Shift. I'm Shane Hewitt in the Village of Merrickville, just south of Ottawa. Ryan O'Donnell is in Calgary and David Hunter's in Toronto. Ryan, I got a text message that takes aim at you, my friend.
19: Oh, no.
5: 71010, what makes a good concert? Was the conversation part of Good News Tuesday? Hey, Shane, not sure why you guys are bagging on Iron Maiden. They're actually one of the champions of lower ticket prices, and their t-shirt prices are like everyone else's. I mean, what about Rush charging over $600 for nosebleed tickets? WTF, Rush.
19: Okay, well, Maiden prices are $75, and the t-shirts are terrible quality. I have seen Maiden many a time, and their t-shirts in 2019... cream of the crop. So this is recent.
5: Oh, okay, so a change in the t-shirts is your
19: change
5: complaint.
19: In the t-shirt and the, that's Rush. I'm with you on that one too. I'm a diehard Rush fan. Actually, today Spotify gave me a throwback and said the first song I ever played on my Spotify was Tom Sawyer.
5: Yeah.
19: I will not be going to see Rush for their show this year because I cannot afford it, and it breaks my heart.
5: Aw.
19: Yeah. So.
5: Well, there you go. Making friends. 71010, you want to share your thoughts? You're more than welcome, as always. Three things we learned today in conversation with Concerts and Blue Dot Fever from 95.9 Virgin Radio in Montreal. Kelly Alexander was on the show helping us understand fans pushing back against high ticket prices and what it all means.
20: Well, you know, interestingly enough, I was actually recently at the Ray concert. She came to Montreal just like last month. And what I loved about that experience is it was very much a 360 experience, I felt like, where she was so invested in not only performing her songs, but she had some, like, I'll say it, verbal things to say. Like, she actually talked to us and she had some sweet messages and she was very invested in the crowd. So you actually felt like it wasn't just a set show where it's like she's got to sing this song and this song. There's a lighting cue over here. You know, then we're going to hear a big cymbal crash and, you know, a costume change. Like, all of that was happening, but because she was so personable, it felt super intimate. And I actually told my friend who was with me, she's a fellow radio announcer at SHOM here in Montreal, that it was like we had been taken to church. Mm. It was really great. So I think that more artists need to keep that in mind, that they are not only performing their repertoire, but they're also connecting with their fans, because I think in this day and age with all these AI, you know, environments that we seem to live in, to be authentic is what matters.
5: Are they setting their sights too high, or is there just not an appetite to pay so much?
20: Yeah, I think certain artists are setting their sights too high. Like, I remember when we got the news a couple of months ago that Zayn Malik, formerly of One Direction, was going to head out on this arena tour, not coming to Montreal by any means, but he was supposed to go to Toronto. I remember just thinking at the time, I'm like, I don't know that he could fill arenas. And I'm a fan of Zayn Malik, but he's not Harry Styles in the fact that he's had all these popular singles that would have been on the radio. Like, he's had a couple, but nothing to the effect or the amount.
5: It's been a while, too, hasn't it?
20: Yeah, it's been a while. And so I remember being kind of shocked that they were aiming so high. And then when we got the news that he was canceling, again, under the guise of illness and recovery, and maybe there is, you know, some truth to that, it just felt like, I feel like he overshot, his team overshot. And to fill arenas at this stage of the game, I think he would have had to re-earn it, and I don't know that he did. And so now we're left with, you know, him canceling.
5: Kelly Alexander with some really good points there about concerts, the tone of concerts, and how do you cut through the AI by being personable to businesses overshooting the expectations and just trying to make money. There you go. It's three things we learned today. Shane Hewitt and the Night Shift Hour podcast has the full-length conversations. We did get into the real hard news. Matt Gurney was here. Mr. Sunshine, we talked about the Alberta separatism data leak that has happened and the implications of all of it.
21: I'm really disturbed by this. This story, to me, was very upsetting. I'm not going to get into the minutiae of the internal politics of Alberta. That's an Alberta thing. They'll have to settle that. I know there's multiple investigations happening now, so we'll let them run their course. But I do, just as someone, and Shane, I imagine in your own time, you've known people in similar situations. I know people who have to live effectively in hiding because of threats they've had or relationships they've escaped that had domestic violence. And they can't have a social media presence. Nope. And they can't be listed in phone books, and they can't have LinkedIn pages. And, you know, they live as well as they can and as safely as they can, but they live a very different life than you and I do. And Their identities out there now. Their address, their phone numbers, contact.
5: Middle name, birth date, all that.
21: Yeah. So, you know, we've already had reports in Alberta that people had to relocate, that people have required help relocating on an urgent basis to keep themselves or their families safe. You know, one of the stupidest lines of attack, you know, a lot of people have been arguing with me and my colleagues and other people who have been reporting on this story. It's a phone book. It's a phone book. Why are you so freaked out about a phone book? It's not a phone book, because a phone book had an opt-out clause. Mm-hmm. And, you know, when I was growing up, my family phone number, name, and address was in the phone book because we weren't anyone special. We, you know, there was nothing we were worried about. My wife growing up, her family was not listed in the phone book for a very simple reason. Her dad was a teacher, and he didn't want to get prank calls from students. And he made a choice to opt out.
5: Substitute teachers, right?
21: Yeah. He made a choice to be unlisted. And that was the choice. And 3 million Albertans weren't asked if they would like that option before this data got leaked.
5: Pretty scary notion. Ryan, how do you feel about it? You're in Alberta.
19: It's infuriating and it's so unnecessary. This whole debacle has just been a distraction from so many of the other things that Albertans really need taken care of right now. And this is just, it feels reckless. And I just... It's difficult to put into words the unnecessary amount of negative attraction and conversations it builds in Alberta. It's just a disaster.
5: Yeah, yeah, that's for sure. Real problems need to be solved, and this stuff is just unnecessary. All right, three things we learned today. That conversation's on the podcast. So is a good news story about butterflies. I mean, who doesn't love butterflies? Well, what are we doing in Canada about it, and how are we taking care of them?
1: Yeah, we did this... This big analysis globally, when we involve people from all over the places, from India, from Australia, from Europe, from North America, from South America. And really, we were trying to figure out whether we can come up with a picture of how butterfly populations have been doing in the past 20, 30 years. And unsurprisingly, there is a lot of evidence that is mounting about butterfly decline. So we found that in North America and in Europe, there are some pretty clear declining trends, but we also really emphasize in this article how much we miss in terms of understanding of tropical butterflies and butterflies in places in the global south that are a bit less understood. And so it's a bit of a rallying call for increasing our understanding of these places.
5: My understanding is that we actually don't track this stuff very well generally. And when you look at ecosystems, and I don't want to speak out of turn because this is your gig, not mine, but, you know, the metaphorical canary in the coal mine are the bumblebees and the butterflies. I mean, when we want to look at ecosystems generally, are these two not two specific little beasts that you can look at and see generally how we're doing?
1: Yes, they are. And they have been historically used as an indicator of ecosystem change. And they respond very quickly because they have these yearly cycles. So every year there is a new generation of butterflies or bumblebees, and so they respond to climate change and they respond to habitat destruction pretty well. So
5: there you go. That's conversation with Federico Viva. And if you go and you can check it out on Shane Hewitt and Night Shift, the podcast. I mean, really, when somebody sees a butterfly, what do they do? They're like, ooh, butterfly, right? Like, everybody does it. And they're pretty special and they're pretty important, and they're looking to index it and track it in Canada. Some cool science. It's on our podcast, Shane Hewitt and the Night Shift. 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
10: Good evening, I'm Zaride Allman. Showers and thunder showers tonight. Tomorrow, a few showers, high of 16. Your complete forecast after the news. A deadly day on the roads in the GTA. A woman struck and killed by a car at shops at Don Mills. And an update from officials on how ready the city is for the FIFA World Cup. Details on these and other stories coming up. But first, let's check your drive. 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
11: Lightly traveled so far on all 400 series highways, even the QEW in great shape through Mississauga, Oakville, and into Burlington. On the 410 eastbound Dairy Ramp to North 410, that's now been closed for overnight construction. And southbound on the 404 at the Aurora Side Road, two right lanes are also closed for overnight construction. 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Time Saver Traffic, I'm Jennifer Young. 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
10: An investigation is underway after a woman was struck and killed by a vehicle. Police say she was walking in the shops at Don Mills Mall Complex when the collision happened just after 10:30 this morning. Police say the driver remained on scene. Investigators are combing through security camera footage. So far, no information about the victim or whether charges will be laid. Commercial trucking schools handing out licenses while improperly training drivers. Just one of the troubling findings in the latest Auditor General's report. CTV's Queen's Park Bureau Chief Siobhan Morris with details.
12: The Auditor General's raising new questions about the training some truck drivers are getting. Her office hired undercover students to sign up, mostly at career colleges. In two cases,
13: students were not taught key elements such as left turns at major intersections, reverse parking, and emergency stopping.
12: Students were told to sign off on training they'd never done. The premier expects training schools to maintain standards.
24: And if that's not happening, we get wind of it, we will shut them down.
12: But the auditor found a quarter of schools hosting basic training programs had never been inspected at all. Others were still handing out certificates even after being barred from doing so.
27: We have been overhauling this over the past 2 years and continue.

0: next. Meanwhile, for those who live and work in Fort York and Liberty Village, the city says it's working on an access-only traffic plan to help minimize their disruption.
1: Toronto will host its first match on June 12th. Meanwhile, potential TTC job action is looming as the May 16th deadline approaches. The agency has yet to reach a deal with its 700 electrical and signal workers ahead of the World Cup. Last month, the TTC asked the Labour Minister for a no-board report. The union has said key issues include wages and employer concession demands. The TTC says there are some plans in place in case a deal isn't reached. Workers have been without a contract since the end of March. Tap into breaking news anywhere. Download the CTV News app to keep up to date.
2: Cloudy this evening with a few showers, and then it's periods of rain overnight with the risk of a thunderstorm. We could pick up 10 to 15 millimeters here in Toronto. Our forecast low, 6 degrees. Tomorrow, cloudy with a few scattered showers and storms along with breezy west winds. 16 for the high. Might get a leftover shower Thursday morning as well. 15 degrees that day. Friday and over the weekend, we tap into some warmth with highs in the low 20s and some sun expected each day. From the CTV Weather Center, I'm Lindsay Morrison.
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1: Entertainment is broken. Richard Cross is here. We are ready to talk about the Hollywood and the entertainment world, as he likes to do. Richard Cross, first, how is the new podcast? It's pretty fantastic.
2: Yeah, the podcast is doing well. We keep getting new viewers and listeners every week. This week, Sarah Hanlon, my co-host, and I are talking about the Beatles and the Stones forever, i.e. Paul McCartney at age 83, Mick Jagger at age 82, are preparing to release new music, new albums, very likely go on tour. And we talk about that why these like legacy acts seem to be able to make a splash, and you know, 60 plus years into their careers, seem to be able to still sell records and still sell out concerts, when a lot of other acts, younger acts, suffer from something that is called blue dot fever. And that is when you look at the seating plan. When you want to go buy tickets, all the empty seats are blue dots, and there's more blue dots than not. And a lot of big acts like Meghan Trainor and some newer acts, that kind of thing, are canceling tours and canceling shows because they simply are having trouble selling tickets. So we dive into that a little bit. So we have a bit of nostalgic fun this week.
1: Oh, I'm curious to hear where that's going to go. I mean, that makes me think about like price and saturation and economics, all the parts that are behind it. All right, Richard Cross. Unfortunately, Kawartha Dairy's not everywhere. That makes me sad. But let me tell you about my experience of Kawartha Dairy. Because the one thing that's cool about Canada is that you get like the Chapmans, which is like all across the country. They do an amazing job. And then you get the more localized ones, right? Like you can at Costco here, you can get some Kawartha Dairy stuff, but you can't get it in Alberta or BC.
2: Right.
1: But they do have some pretty great ice cream, I got to tell you. Like the ice cream shop by my old place was jammed always. Their eggnog is off the charts. And because we're Canadian, I think this is a fun story.
2: Yeah. So Kawartha ice cream, they honestly, it's delicious. And so if you can get your hands on it, do so. And you might want to get your hand on their new flavor. If you've heard of the Tragically Hip, and who hasn't, you might want to try the Tragically Chip. So the Kingston, Ontario band have teamed up with Canada's Kawartha Dairy to create a new quote unquote sophisticated ice cream flavor

0: the Tragically Chip. It's being described as a delicious blend of maple whiskey flavored ice cream with dark chocolatey chunks and a rich black cherry ripple. The Bob Cajun Ontario based company, and of course Bob Cajun is one of the most famous songs of the Tragically Hip. They were founded almost 90 years ago, so it all seems to be kind of serendipitous that they are now teamed up with the Hip. And a lot of the money that is raised for this will go to the Breakfast Club of Canada in support of its mission to help kids nationwide access nutritious breakfasts.
1: I love it. Yep. It kind of makes you wonder, like, why didn't this happen years ago?
0: Oh, it's true. But the Hip have always been philanthropic, and they've always supported causes. And this ice cream will be available as of June 22nd. So keep your eye open for it then.
1: All right. And if you know anybody around here that can overnight ship it to you in a cold pack, take it. All right. Turkey is out of airplanes. Is that where we're going next?
0: Sort of, kind of. I mean, you know, if you are of a certain age, or if you watch a lot of TV that was made in the 70s or 80s, and there seem to be channels that have nothing but that on it, you're probably familiar with WKRP in Cincinnati, which was a show that I have yet to meet a person who works in radio say that they didn't like. Radio people liked this show. It was set inside a Cincinnati radio station. Johnny Fever, Les Nessman, the characters are kind of indelible. It was a great cast. Lonnie Anderson, Howard Hessman, Tim Reed, Richard Sanders. Then as of 1982, when it went off the air, WKRP just became sort of a memory and something you would see every now and again in reruns. But there are three stations in Cincinnati now who have taken the call letters from the fictional radio station, they are now WKRPs. They're in Cincinnati, Northern Kentucky, and Dayton, Ohio, and they simulcast WKRP's programming, and listeners are now hearing all three of those as identified as WKRP, and they're going to follow an all-adults hits format, so music from the 60s to the 80s with an emphasis on the 1970s, it sounds like a little bit of fun.
1: That's a great idea. And so the story behind WKRP, because it was being used, they kind of did it right there too, because it was was a college thing. It was something else, right? That someone was actually using WKRP, but it's not the same. So now they've just done it as a marketing stunt, and they've become WKRP in Cincinnati, and I think it's the coolest thing ever.
0: Yeah, no, listen, I love it. I'm sure you can find it online somewhere because it might be just a bit of fun to listen to.
1: Like the
0: WKRP in Cincinnati.
1: Exactly.
0: Yeah.
1: Oh, that's so cool. All right, so just to touch on that, if you search WKRP LP Raleigh, North Carolina, you'll find. But WKRP in Cincinnati is where you'll find Les Nessman. And do they play up the characters? That would be fun.
0: That would be fun. Yeah, Johnny Fever said booger on the air and got fired.
1: Of all the things we've said on the radio, booger was not one of them.
0: It's not on the hot list.
1: Not on the hot list. Okay, Richard Cross, I am joining you in conversation from my 139-year-old house.
0: So
1: do I want to hear this story?
0: Yeah, probably. I mean, listen, I grew up in a building that had a big apartment on top where we lived, and then my dad's furniture store was underneath it. And this place was massive. It was at one time a vaudeville theater, and then renovated into a sawmill, and then renovated again into a store with this big apartment that we lived on top of it. And that thing rock and rolled, man, in the wind. We lived in Nova Scotia near the ocean. The building would just shake. It would shake, and it was creepy and scary. And it felt like maybe it could have been haunted. There are stories I could tell you. I'll save them for another time. But now we've discovered that those sounds that you hear, some of them you don't even register that your ear is hearing them. But those creepy vibes you get in a creepy old house may have something more to do with the boiler than with the supernatural. A new study suggests that low-frequency infrasound from aging pipes, boilers, and ventilation systems can quietly and slowly raise the stress levels in your body and ruin your mood, even though a lot of them are undetectable by human ears. And this is a study that was done with 36 volunteers, and they played them different kinds of music and different kinds of sounds, and these low-range infrasounds creeped people out as though they were, you know, experiencing some kind of haunting.
1: Do you like haunted houses?
0: I don't mind them. I mean, you know, I went through one at Universal Studios one time and was chased by a Frankenstein, and I could have had a little less of that. But other than that, yes.
1: Had a little less of that. Have you ever been in a like a house for real, legit in life, where it's not a show and being like, oh, yeah, there's something weird about this place?
0: Oh, yeah. I worked at a place called Southern Accent in Toronto, and it was a very popular restaurant, but it was in an old Victorian house. And there were, I don't know how many people over the course, I worked there for quite a while, over the course of the years that I worked there, who would come out and say, there is someone wandering around upstairs in, like, Victorian clothing.
1: Nice.
0: Yeah, and we think that it was the people that used to live there.
1: Love it.
0: And it was not once or twice. It was tens and tens of times that people will come down and describe things to us.
1: Yeah, CKTB that were on the radio in St. Catharines, there was all kinds of weird things that happened in that house, the White House.
0: That's right.
1: Yeah. And upstairs in the boardroom, like, you'd smell pipe smoke and stuff. Oh, it was wild. Like, you get these blasts of cold air. It was crazy stuff. Okay, entertainment is broken. Richard Cross, grab his podcast, richardcross.ca, to get connected.
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3: Traffic is moving well along the QEW and Mississauga. Same with the Gardner, both into and out of the downtown core. The DVP, no delays. 401 across the city, also moving quite well. Wellesley and Jarvis had fire crews on scene for a collision. Eastbound Derry ramp to northbound 410. That's closed for overnight construction. 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
1: Some things you need to know all across Canada here on Shane Hewitt and the Night Shift. We're going down to Windsor today. Patty Handysides is here. Catch her on in the afternoons for the big show with Patty Handysides on CKLW in Windsor, Ontario. I was talking about your weather, Patty, recently. And how remarkably not Canadian your weather is compared to Canada. You guys are so lucky down there. I don't think people realize how far south you are.
2: Yeah, well, we are the southernmost part of Canada. As a matter of fact, we're south of Detroit. Detroit is, aside from Alaska, it's the only place that's north of Canada. And so, yeah, if we look at the Detroit skyline, which is a huge skyline, and it's right here. I mean, it's like half a mile from us. There's just a river separating our downtowns. But due north of us. And so most Americans don't know that either.
1: Yeah, of course they don't. They don't even know that you're there. So what's on your mind, Patty Handysides? What does Canada need to know that's going on down in Windsor?
2: Well, I'll tell you, the biggest thing on our minds right now is the opening of the Gordie Howe Bridge, the Gordie Howe International Bridge, which is a bridge that's been under construction now for 8 years, but it's really been talked about since the 90s, and certainly right after 9/11, it really picked up steam to look for some redundancy here. We have a tunnel that connects Windsor and Detroit, and we have a bridge that connects Windsor and Detroit that was built, they were both built in the 1920s. And the bridge is privately owned by an American family.
1: And most people don't know that. It's actually a private enterprise.
2: Yes. In North America, it's the only international bridge in North America that is privately owned, and it has been for decades.
1: Ambassador?
2: The Ambassador Bridge, yes. Okay. Owned by one family.
1: That's crazy.
2: Who's been intent on stopping the new bridge from being built.
1: They well, of course they are.
2: Lawsuits. They have done everything in their power to stop, because, you know, it's a moneymaker. You know, pension funds love bridges and infrastructure like that because it makes so much money in perpetuity. But the Canadian government is actually building the new bridge, the Gordie Howe Bridge. It's totally funded by Canada. It will be owned by Michigan and Canada, not the U.S. federal government, but by Michigan. Yeah. That was the agreement.
1: Contrary to some of the stories you might hear from the president, it's not. Yeah, that's important designation. And my understanding was, Patty, that it was funded by Canada, and then revenue pays that back, and then the ownership splits at that point.
2: Right. Tolls will all go to Canada from both directions. It'll all go to Canada until the cost of the bridge is paid back, which is anticipated to be about 35 years. And then it will be split evenly. There is a top-notch board of six people who oversee everything. There's three Canadians and three Americans. And then underneath that is the corporation, the Windsor-Detroit Bridge Authority, which is kind of keeping an eye on the consortium that is building it and financing it and maintaining it. So it's a P3, it's a public-private partnership to build it. It's a beautiful bridge, let me tell you. It is beautiful, and it's huge, and it's beautiful. And it's been really an amazing thing to watch it be built. I live very close to it. So, you know, going home every day on our expressway, it's like dead west in the city. And, you know, to watch it being built from ground up has been fascinating to see such a huge, you know, piece of work going on. But and the lighting they've been testing out is like, it does all kinds of cool stuff.
1: Oh,
2: and
1: really?
2: It's cable stayed, so the lights are on all the cables. And yeah, so we're very excited to see it open, and it is ready to go. And as a matter of fact, it's six lanes. The Ambassador Bridge right now is four lanes. This is six lanes and an extra full lane for pedestrians and cyclists, which we haven't been able to cross either one of our crossings on foot or on bicycle for decades. So this will be really exciting to be able to do it. They're going to offer it for free for cyclists and pedestrians to walk across for free. You just need your passport.
1: Of course. What's the real benefit? I mean, this obviously there's competition, so that I'm assuming would create some pricing benefit, generally speaking, lineups in time. I was trying to think of other things. What are really the benefits?
2: Yeah, well, the pricing, they announced the pricing a couple of weeks ago, 3 weeks ago. Everyone was waiting to hear that, because the Ambassador Bridge, as of January 1st, upped its price to $13 each way to cross that bridge. And we have about 6,000 people who cross every day who work From Windsor, they go into Metro Detroit and work. A lot of that, most of that is nurses. Most of them are nurses that work in healthcare facilities in Detroit. So it put a huge crunch on those people to, you know, to see that kind of raise. As soon as the new bridge put out its toll, the Ambassador Bridge dropped it to $5.
1: No.
2: As of last week.
1: Wait, huge I find that drop. Surprising because that Sarnia Bridge was beating them for traffic because of all of this stuff going on. So you would have thought that they would have been a little bit more proactive in that.
2: I don't know if anyone understands exactly how the Ambassador Bridge works. What we do know is New York Times reported a few weeks ago, there was a point where just a couple of months ago, Donald Trump sent out on Truth Social that unless Canada paid him back, and I don't know, what I can't remember what all the words were, but he was going to not allow the bridge to open.
1: Saw that.
2: His own administration in January signed off on it. So it has been signed off. The original presidential permit was signed. No, actually, presidential permits aren't signed by the president. They're signed by Secretary of State. It was Hillary Clinton who signed it back in the day.
1: Oh, wow.
2: When President Obama was in power. But and then Donald Trump's own administration has signed off on it. But the federal government does control Customs and Border Protection, and you need those at the booths. So I don't know. No one knows exactly what's going on behind the scenes is what's holding this up to open it. Most people believe that that's probably it. Has something to do with Donald Trump. When he did tweet that, we found out that 2 hours earlier that the owner of the Ambassador Bridge, Matty Maroon, had visited Washington to talk, and that about the New York Times reports that about a month before that or a few weeks before that, he donated $1 million. Yeah, we're kind of stuck waiting to see this bridge open. Everyone's just so excited about this thing because we've watched it for so long. But it wasn't about the money for tolls. It was redundancy, kind of following, especially in particular, it picked up steam after 9/11 that if anything, because we were the busiest border crossing in North America at the time, things have slowed down now because commercial trucks are still going, but passenger vehicles, Canadians just aren't crossing as much anymore.
1: Yeah, I was going to ask that. Has it changed generally?
2: Oh, huge. I mean, we used to have backups all the time, whether the tunnel or the bridge. And now you can fly through the border. It's a hugely noticeable decrease in traffic going across. Canadians just aren't doing it. And like, we're right here. We can see Detroit. People here, we have family, friends. We shop over there. We go to restaurants and bars and you know, all the ballpark, the hockey, football, baseball is all, you can view it from Windsor. You can see the big stadiums. So even though we're Canada, there's a lot of our people are fans of the American teams in Detroit. And aside from that, even that, the attendance is down and Canadians going over to the game. So people have just stopped.
1: That's wild to think. How important is it to be Canadian in Windsor?
2: Oh, very.
1: Or stay Canadian, maybe I should say.
2: Oh, very important. You know, you think of all, like I'm saying, the thousands of people here who work there. The jobs are great. They get, you know, 40% of the dollar, too, you know, so it's a nice bonus. And a lot of them will tell you, too, that they actually have better working conditions in the hospitals there because they get better shifts. They get full time where they're not offered full time in Canada. So that's a whole different conversation. But they wouldn't move there. You know, and they can because they can show that, you know, from their workplace that they're needed. They could apply for green cards, but they don't. They want to stay in Canada. They want to be Canadian citizens. It's very, very important here. We have no dreams or aspirations of becoming American, but we're very closely linked to it. You know, we've grown up watching their sports, watching their news. We know everything that happens. We know their governor and their mayor, and, you know, we know all of that. And so we're linked that way, but we're just not linked in that we want to be American or have a president like they do. And that's talked a lot about here. So and we worry about it because we have so many friends and relatives and things there that we worry about them.
1: Yeah, the impact is felt in a big way. That doesn't even get into automotive and so many other things that go on down there, too. What's on your mind, Patty? Handysides, CKLW in Windsor. You can grab on the iHeart app the live streaming of Patty's show. You can grab the podcast of Patty's show and so much more. Thank you, my friend. Great to see you.
2: Good to talk to you. 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

0: I'm Shane Hewitt. I'm in Ottawa. Dr. Laurie's from Montreal. Ryan O'Donnell's in Calgary. And it's time for our Love Shack. Dr. Laurie is here, relationship expert, clinical psychologist, and all things awesome. Toxic exes, Laurie. We are digging into toxic exes today.
1: Not awesome.
0: Yes. Ryan O'Donnell has a story about falling in love because of his toxic ex, Ryan.
2: Let me to summarize it for you. My fiance, when we first got together, probably around the third or fourth date, was when the topic of exes came up. And in that conversation, we noticed that our toxic ex, the evil ex, there were a lot of similarities on what made those relationships toxic. And it was a really great bonding tool in those early days of making very clear what we do and do not want to see if we continue dating. And then now years later, you know, we poke fun at it. But I do credit a lot of that initial kind of attraction and success in our relationship to having a good old-fashioned trauma dump about a bad ex.
0: Oh, trauma bonding.
2: Yeah.
1: Yeah. Well, but what I like about that is you learned. Both of you took a lesson away from that, because sometimes people get into patterns. I'm sure we all know people who go from toxic ex to toxic ex to toxic ex, right? Like they it's a pattern for them. So the fact that you both learned from your these past relationships is great.
0: Well, let me ask you a question about that. Is it possible that if you're going from toxic ex to toxic ex to toxic ex, that maybe you're the toxic ex?
1: Well, that's the thing, is at some point, there's a common denominator. And what's the common denominator but you? So if it's the choices you make, and this is when you end up in therapy by yourself thinking, okay, why am I attracted to these kinds of people? What leads me down this path every single time? It has to be something about me and the choices I'm making. You can't just be a victim your whole life and blame other people or blame bad luck. That's not how it works. You're making some choices here, or you're sticking too long in a situation where you should have left a long time ago. So something you're not recognizing in toxic patterns, and we really should talk about what that means, because a new word. Like, it's not that it's a new word, but it's not a word we use clinically.
0: Yeah, well, I want to do that. I have one quick question, though. How often do you see people come in who are new or through colleagues or whatever that come in thinking they're current partner, maybe they're just trying to stave off a divorce or whatever, like they're obviously on a cliff, and they come in because they just want to prove that the other person's toxic, right? They're just looking, they come to a psychologist or a counselor for an ally, not for a mediator. That must happen often.
1: It does happen, and I make my position clearly, I make it clearly noted that that is not my job. I'm not here to referee. And I'm not here to decide who's right and who's wrong, because everybody has their own perception of the reality. But I will call out when I see toxic behavior. So they don't like it, but I call it out.
0: Yeah. Okay, well, then what is toxic? Like, toxic as a relationship, it's not really a proper term.
1: No. So from a psychologist's perspective, it's not a clinical label. You don't see it in any of the books, official books that we use or anything. But it is a way to describe patterns of behavior that consistently harm your emotional well-being or your sense of safety or your self-worth. So if you're feeling like if these are things that are being affected for you, you need to look at your relationship. But things that I see are things like disrespecting your boundaries, you know, people who push through, they ignore your limits, they don't take no for an answer, or they make you feel guilty for having your own needs, for example. Being with someone who is manipulative, they guilt trip you into things, they twist the facts, everybody's heard the term gaslighting, right? They make you think like you're the crazy one, right? So there's that part. There's somebody who is completely unpredictable, so that the emotional volatility that can exist, right? Where you're the feeling for the other person, by the way, is the feeling of walking on eggshells. When am I going to trip them up? When am I going to get yelled at? When am I going to? So this is the kind of like feeling you don't want to have in a relationship, and that's a pattern that implies some toxicity. Of course, someone who's very controlling. They don't like all your friends. They forbid you to see your friends. They want all of your time. And they guilt you into it, right? It's like, well, you're choosing them over me and you know, things like that. So, of course, persistent criticism. This is a partner who is very belittling and criticizing your character, you know, not your behavior, because sometimes we act badly and it's okay to criticize our partner's behavior, but not their character.
0: Right.
1: So someone who just lacks accountability, who never says they're sorry, who never thinks it's their fault, who says it's always your fault. These are just toxic patterns.
0: Mm-hmm. There's such a difference as a word guy when someone says you're a jerk or you're behaving like a jerk or you're acting like a jerk. Like,
1: that's
0: there's
1: right.
0: Such a difference to that. And you can responsibly say, look, I think you're behaving like a jerk right now, and not erode somebody's character. But for me, toxic is just kind of like a ongoing, consistent negativity that slowly erodes somebody's confidence.
1: Right.
0: I've always taken it as like the slow erosion of a toxic person, not
1: right.
0: necessarily like someone who's flat out narcissist in your face, negative, you know?
1: Well, right, because at the beginning, that's not what you see. You don't see that at the beginning. You see love bombing at the beginning, which we've talked about on the show, right? So you see another pattern that leads to this. So once they have their hooks into you, now you start to see the toxicity seep out of there, and you start to recognize some of these patterns. And we've been talking about this a long time. If I look at the work of John Gottman, who is able to predict a couple's divorcing for 90%, you know, like 90% accuracy. And a lot of what he talks about are those things. They're those same toxic patterns.
0: Cheerleader. They said you can tell really quick if someone is someone else's cheerleader. And if you're not their cheerleader, that's usually the biggest indicator. That's because if you want to check it out, they were on the show, and John and Julie Gottman. So that's on the Shane Hewitt and the Night Shift, the podcast. Probably easiest to find it if you go to shanehewitt.ca and just search John Gottman Institute, stuff like that. They're really, really great. What about, a toxic ex could teach you empathy, no? Like for the new people you meet, for the things they've been through, no?
1: I don't listen, we can learn all kinds of things, right? Sometimes though, what happens is, you just talked about it, the erosion. How long were you with that toxic ex? It's one thing to be with somebody short term and to go away from them because you recognize the toxicity quickly. It's another to be there for 15 years and where your confidence has been eroded, your self-worth has been eroded, so that when you do get into a new relationship, you're no longer that person that started out, right? So now you are more vulnerable to falling into that pattern again.
0: Walking on eggshells?
1: Especially walking on eggshells. That is not fun for anybody. Nobody should walk on eggshells in a relationship.
0: No, and that would be the case. And we sometimes, I think, do it under the disguise of I'm just trying to be nice and give them their space. And it turns out as walking on eggshells. And I can tell you this, because I was guilty of that in the past, is that all it does is erode and bring on worry and stress over the course of time. And the relationship, as a divorce guy, I can tell you, relationship doesn't work, by the way, that way. So we will talk about divorce, because sometimes your toxic ex is still in your life for different reasons. And if you have a toxic ex that you have to co-parent with, how do you navigate that? And what if you'd have no reference of a toxic ex and your partner does? So we'll get to that and more coming up. Dr. Lori is here, Shane Hewitt and The Night Shift.
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1: Toxic Exes, Shane Hewitt and the Night Shift, Love Shack. Dr. Lori is here, Montreal, your favorite. She's joining us on the show. DrLori.com if you want to get connected with all things Dr. Lori, psychologist and so much more, relationship expert. Toxic Exes, Lori, massive impact on us for such a long time. But I do have an honest question, though. We have talked about exes as in the past. Mm-hmm. And there is no denying that some people change us. Some people affect us for the rest of our lives. But sure. is it our problem for continuing the narrative when we just keep them as a toxic ex and we keep that alive?
2: Yes. I mean, of course it's on you. You have to be accountable for your own choices, and staying in a relationship that you feel is not good for you, is unhealthy for you, but you're still there, is still your choice. Now, sometimes these choices are very difficult to make, and I encourage people to seek out help and support to be able to make these better decisions for yourself. But ultimately, we make decisions for ourselves. So, yeah, this is what we have to think about.
1: Yeah. Did you want to get into, before we get into divorce and co-parenting, did you want to get into sort of our blind spots of the patterns that we create that we don't realize that we create? Is that something that's relevant here?
2: Well, listen, it can go really deep, right? Because how do we end up in toxic relationships? B, how do we end up toxic ourselves? Goes really beyond the scope of what we can do in a few minutes. Mm. But this is, for the most part, people who go into therapy are looking into this kind of thing, and they're digging deep, right? They're looking at the patterns and the origins of some of these patterns and why they make certain choices in life and what leads to those choices at an unconscious level. Because many of us make these choices and decisions without thinking. We're just drawn to a certain type of people or a certain type of relationship based on a template that has existed in our brains from the beginning of our lives that we are just not aware of. So for each of us, what is normal depends on our own experiences. So recognizing these things and recognizing what's not good for you is key here.
1: A little disappointed you can't solve everybody's relationships in one fell swoop in 4 minutes, but we'll work with that.
2: We can.
1: We'll do our best. Well, no, maybe it's a great invitation, right? Is that it's a great invitation that if you are going through these things and you're like, why do these things keep happening to me? Maybe that's a great invitation to seek out a psychologist in your city and start a dialogue, right?
2: Yes.
1: That's the best way to go.
2: Yes, that's exactly it. And that's when you notice patterns in yourself and you become, and you realize, wait a minute, this keeps happening to me. Maybe I need to look a little deeper and see.
1: Yeah. All right. Toxic exes, co-parenting, and you're still in my life. Ooh, that's got to be tough.
2: Well, this is where it gets a little bit dicey, right? When you have a toxic ex who is still impacting your present relationship. So let's say you had a toxic ex, you're in a new relationship, but that person is still creating drama for you. That's when you get into trouble, or when it's when you start to feel where it's overwhelming because you haven't gotten rid of it, right? They're taking up too much time.
1: They have a legal right to see the kids or something, right? Like, how do you deal with it?
2: That's okay. Listen, when you make children with a toxic ex, you still have to deal with them to some degree. But what's important is that you don't deal with them in an emotional way. Mm. Because then you're giving them something, right? You have to be brief, you have to be factual, you have to be emotion-free, especially as you co-parent. You do not have contact with them over every little thing. Because they're going to try to bait you, right, into more of this. So you want to stay away from that. So you need to really work on your boundaries. There's a good chance they will try to interfere in your present couple dynamic. So again, that's something you need to watch out for. But the other thing too is not just the ex, but what's the emotional residue, like the internal residue of that relationship? How is it then affecting the relationship you're in now? Because it could be that this toxicity in the past has made you more hypervigilant. For example, you expect conflict, you expect betrayal. It has affected your ability to trust. Maybe it has led you to be overreactive to small things and triggers from your current partner. Maybe you need a lot of reassurance now because of those experiences. So that is going to affect your present relationship.
1: I can see that in so many ways that, you know, that we kind of carry, I call them echoes. Maybe there's a better word, Lori, but you kind of get these echoes. They're a little bit like a landmine that you don't realize they're there. Something comes up and it's not easy to realize, oh, wait a second, that's kind of like what I used to do. It's not like what I do today, but they do. It's like the sneak attack, Lori. They're just like, all of a sudden that emotion hits you and the reaction hits you and you pounce on somebody for just saying the wrong word when it was just an accident and it's not the bad person. I mean, it sounds like there's so many different ways that this can still be a part of your life.
2: And that's right. And what you just described is very common. So it's very important that you start noticing when your reactions actually belong to the past and not the present. Slow yourself down. Don't be as reactive, you know, like take a few minutes to breathe before you react, for example, and getting the support. That's really, really important. So there's things you need to do. And if you're with somebody, hopefully they have the patience to help you heal through that too. But you have to have a good communication and you have to have emotional check-ins and you have to repair conflict and things like that. So you have to know what's toxic and what's healthy.
1: Yeah. Toxicity can spill over to the kids too, which is, I'm going to assume, a much larger conversation when the kids' habits start to echo the other toxic parent. I suppose that's probably another one of those cues for some help.
2: Well, unfortunately, in a breakup, in a divorce, when there's children, what affects the children is the toxic relationship between the parents. Because if you look at children who come from divorced parents who are still friends or friendly, they don't suffer the same consequences emotionally. Mm-hmm. There's a less of a cost, emotional cost. But when there is a lot of toxicity, who's in the middle? The children. And usually a toxic parent will have no qualms using the children, unfortunately, because they don't have good boundaries to begin with.
1: No kidding. I mean, obviously, and then they have no problem smearing it on others either, right?
2: Right.
1: Yeah.
2: Exactly.
1: Right. DrLori.com. I will pass on because I do every time this conversation comes up. When I got divorced, we had to do some co-parenting counseling separately. Mm-hmm. And the one thing that I was told was never make the child decide which way to go if both parents are there.
2: That's
1: even
2: right.
1: If you hate them, stand next to them and let the kids come celebrate what they need to celebrate. And I always say that because that was the most powerful thing that I ever received when I got divorced. DrLori.com. As always, my friend, thank you very much for your help tonight.
2: Thank you, Shane. See you next week.
1: Toxic Exes this week. Next week, secrets and privacy in your relationships. Ooh, are you keeping secrets with Dr. Lori? 71010, you can text in your questions. Shane Hewitt and the Night Shift. We'll be right back.
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12: Tonight, the shocking loss of a Canadian NBA star.
13: Brandon Clark from Vancouver and Gonzaga University.
12: Brendan Clark's life journey and what investigators found in the final hours before his death. Donald Trump's crucial summit in China.
14: I spoke with President Xi. We both look forward to the meeting. It's going to be great.
12: What's at stake with one of America's biggest trading partners and geopolitical foe? And which big U.S. brand is waging a food war with Canada?
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12: The brewing battleground and how Tim Hortons is biting back.
16: CTV National News with Omar Sachedina.
12: Good evening. Tributes are pouring in tonight after the sudden death of Canadian NBA star Brendan Clark, who played for the Memphis Grizzlies. And now investigators are trying to piece together exactly how it happened. The 29-year-old died in Los Angeles, where paramedics responded to a home yesterday and declared him dead. Drug paraphernalia was found at the home, and the incident is being investigated as a possible drug overdose. The Vancouver-born forward was with the Memphis Grizzlies his entire NBA career, during which he suffered multiple injuries, playing just two games this season. Tonight, the team writing, Brendan was an outstanding teammate and an even better person, and the league writing that he played the game with enormous passion and grit. Clark made his mark at Gonzaga University and was a first-round draft pick in 2019.
17: I just play with lots of fire, really. I'm just always trying to make plays happen that are crazy.
12: Last month, he was arrested in Arkansas, charged with multiple counts, including speeding, possession of a controlled substance, and trafficking of a controlled substance. His representative tonight calling him the gentlest soul who was the first to be there for all of his friends and family. And the Players Association writing, "We hope Brendan is remembered for the immense joy he brought to many throughout his career and for the genuine friendships he built far beyond basketball." And the NBA's first openly gay player, Jason Collins, has died. Collins served as a global ambassador for the sport and was an outspoken advocate for LGBTQ plus inclusion. He played in the league for 13 seasons and became the first publicly gay athlete to play in any of the four main North American sports leagues. He passed away following a battle with glioblastoma, one of the deadliest forms of cancer. Jason Collins was 47. Fire crews in northern Alberta say they have made some progress against a raging wildfire in northern Alberta, but it continues to burn out of control.
18: It was quick.

0: there are no signs of a broader hantavirus outbreak.
1: But of course, the situation could change. And given the long incubation period of the virus, it's possible we might see more cases in the coming weeks.
0: The final group of 28 passengers who were on board the cruise ship have been evacuated by air to the Netherlands. Three people from the ship have died from the virus. In Canada, nine people are being monitored, four in BC, two in Alberta, and three in Ontario. Donald Trump is on his way to China tonight for a high-stakes summit between the world's two most powerful countries. With global economic uncertainty over the fragile ceasefire in Iran, many are wondering whether the U.S. and Chinese presidents can see eye to eye. Here's CTV's Washington Bureau Chief Joy Malbin.
2: President Donald Trump is Beijing bound and focused on bringing home what he calls big economic wins at his summit with China's President Xi Jinping. It has been a decade since the world's two most powerful men met.
3: We're going to have a very good meeting. I spoke with President Xi. We both look forward to the meeting. It's going to be great.
2: President Trump's focus may be on trade and extending their truce after Trump's tariff powers were struck down by the Supreme Court. But complicating it all, Iran, a war Trump can't seem to end as oil prices continue to skyrocket. Trump declared the ceasefire with Tehran on life support and suggested China's president could play a role, using his influence on Tehran, a key ally and oil supplier, to reopen the Strait of Hormuz and get global energy flowing again.
3: We're going to have a long talk about it. You look at the blockade, no problem. They get a lot of their oil from that area. We've had no problem, and he's been a friend of mine. He's been somebody that we get along with.
2: It's a big ask. Well, President Xi has made Taiwan his priority in this superpower summit. Beijing wants Trump to cancel or delay an $11 billion arms deal to the self-governing island that China claims as its own.
4: That's the card that America can play, exchange Taiwan in order for some sort of peace deal for which Trump can claim victory and turn the page.
5: President Trump would like nothing more, bringing an all-star lineup of CEOs from Tim Cook to Elon Musk, hoping to score trade deals. Instead, the war hangs over this summit, his defense secretary telling Congress the U.S. has a plan to escalate the war if necessary. Omar?
0: All right, Joy, thank you. The race is heating up to be the Canadian headquarters of the new Defense Security and Resilience Bank. At least four cities are vying to host the international financial institution designed to fund defense projects and create jobs. Here's CTV's senior correspondent Judy Trin.
6: Global finance and advanced innovation.
7: Toronto launched its bid to host the new Defense and Security Resilience Bank with a glitzy video accompanied by a full court press.
8: We have Team Ontario, united to support Toronto.
7: The new defense bank will involve 40 countries. It will hold assets of $135 billion U.S. and employ 3,500 people.
9: Canada will lead the world in defense finance. Period.
7: Vancouver, Montreal, and Ottawa are competing for the headquarters. Analysts say the winning city needs to have more than just financial expertise.
10: Good cultural sensibility. I think it needs to be able to communicate with different players in different countries.
7: Toronto has the most diverse population, but the nation's capital has the most diplomatic ties.
11: We're the home of 130-plus foreign missions and embassies.
7: But Ottawa's airport doesn't have many international flights. Not a problem for Vancouver.
12: We're the gateway to the Pacific. We actually are in the perfect time zone to bridge those gaps.
7: The bank will lend money to smaller companies in NATO nations to help them build cutting-edge technology.
13: The economics and the diplomacy. So we're the only city that can give both. The economic diplomacy that this bank needs.
7: But Montreal could be hampered by Quebec's fall provincial election. There could be another referendum on separation, depending on who wins. Ontario's premier says he won't use it to sway the decision.
8: I say go Habs. You know, Montreal's great.
14: The federal government has yet to lay out its criteria for selecting the site of the bank's global headquarters. Omar.
0: All right, Judy, thank you. Elections Alberta says the leader of the separatist group being investigated for a voter data leak is not cooperating.

0: David Parker, who leads the Centurion Project, has refused to obey a cease and desist related to the leak. The group accessed details of nearly 3 million voters. Elections Alberta, the province's privacy commissioner, and the RCMP are all investigating the alleged misuse of the electors list. Liberal MP Nate Erskine-Smith tells CTV News he will resign his seat when the House rises this summer while challenging his loss in an Ontario Liberal nomination race.
1: This isn't about me, this is about the process, and I'm going to remove myself from any outcome to ensure that we focus on getting to the bottom of this.
0: The Toronto MP says he wants to ensure the federal Liberals have time to find a strong replacement. He is challenging his loss in Saturday's Ontario nomination race over what he calls serious irregularities. A win would have paved the way for a run at the Ontario Liberal leadership. Erskine-Smith says he is unsure whether he's still interested in that. It is census deadline day in Canada, but some Canadians are refusing to fill it out as a form of protest. CTV's Heather Wright explores why.
2: Today is Census Day in Canada, but not everyone is marking the day by filling out the mandatory survey. Some are refusing, returning it to Ottawa as a sign of protest.
3: I do feel betrayed by the government.
2: Nina Comodoro says it's her way to speak out about the series of floor crossings that helped the Carney government secure a majority government last month.
3: We voted for a minority government. We didn't vote for a majority government. Why can't we have a say?
2: While Canadians have been asked to fill out the census by today, it's not technically a deadline. Anyone who doesn't respond could receive follow-up phone calls or in-person visits until it's completed, which is required by law. Those who refuse could receive a fine of up to $500.
4: It's extremely misinformed. What people obviously don't realize is that if you don't fill out the census, you're not sticking it to Ottawa, you're sticking it to your own community.
2: Mark Gerritsen is a Liberal MP who took to social media after seeing some of the census protest videos circulating, hoping to remind people of the importance of the data collected. It's a message echoed by the Assistant Chief Statistician for Statistics Canada.
5: You're going to want to know where the population lives if you're going to place a school, a hospital, a fire station, a police station. If you're planning transit routes, you need to know where people live and where they work.
2: Another concern often cited during census periods has to do with data and how it is stored and collected.
5: We are absolutely required under law to keep all of the data that we collect here at StatCan within the walls of Statistics Canada so we can guarantee the privacy and confidentiality.
6: Statistics Canada says it is still too early to know how many people have refused the census, but they say according to preliminary numbers, the response rate this year is comparable to in the past. Heather Wright, CTV News, Brampton, Ontario.
0: Just 1 month to go until the first ever Men's World Cup is played on Canadian soil. And today we got a glimpse of the new pitch at BC Place in Vancouver, where Team Canada will play two of its matches. CTV's BC Bureau Chief Andrew Johnson on the cost and the potential payoff.
7: Bringing a stadium built in the early 1980s up to FIFA standards, even after it was renovated for the 2010 games, has cost close to $180 million. And it's almost ready.
8: In just 2 days, we will hand the building over to FIFA to finish the final preparations to become a World Cup stadium.
7: Upgrades include a new video screen, modernized locker rooms, and hospitality spaces.
9: The most talked about upgrade of all will be under the players' feet. It took a team of researchers and professors to formulate the most consistent grass playing field across all 16 World Cup venues. Here at BC Place, they've planted a mix of Kentucky bluegrass and perennial ryegrass, specially grown to survive under a dome.
7: A pitch entirely made in BC, pointed out the premier.
10: This grass comes straight out of the Fraser Valley from Abbotsford, installed by a company out of Langley.
7: It's now growing in a roughly 35 centimeter deep surface where the roots are taking hold. It'll be kept alive during the tournament with these grow lights. But the grass isn't the only thing growing. The updated FIFA price tag for taxpayers remains a mystery only 1 month out from the tournament.
10: Our intention was to release that with our partners closer to the date of the first game. But I have asked our team to bring that forward to ensure that we have the total out to the public by the end of the month.
7: EB insists it will all be worth it, anticipating the World Cup will bring 1 million visitors to Vancouver over the next 5 years and $1 billion economic benefit. The first game of 7 inside this spruced-up stadium kicks off June 13th. Andrew Johnson, CTV News, Vancouver.
0: Coming up. How to uncork billions in economic benefits from Canada's wineries. Plus, what happened after a small plane crash-landed onto a highway?
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0: Canada's wine industry could be leaving billions of dollars worth of untapped economic potential behind, according to a new report that reveals interprovincial trade barriers and high taxes are stifling growth. Here's CTV's Rachel Aiello.
23: If there's false barriers erected between provinces, it doesn't make sense.
24: Winemaker Tim Kepfer would like to grow his small winery, but provinces being slow to break down interprovincial trade barriers has put a cork in those plans.
25: From our perspective, there's never been infrastructure to ship wine to other provinces, so that market's still young and inaccessible to a winery my size.
24: Billions of dollars in untapped economic benefit is being left on winery floors across the country, according to a new report. Canadian-made wines currently make up just under 29% of domestic wine sales, contributing $10 billion annually to the GDP. But new analysis estimates that increasing the market share to 51% could grow the sector's GDP contribution to $13.7 billion a year. Prince Edward County produces award-winning sparkling, delicate reds, crisp whites, and innovative natural wines. But despite provinces' U.S. booze bans opening up shelf space, many local winemakers say there's still challenges getting access.
26: There are so many different rules between all our regulatory systems that it is actually very difficult to market that to a consumer. It should be, would you like to buy a bottle of wine from your local winery? Yes, here you go. And have a good time.
24: The industry wants a federal strategy and a reduced tax burden. Right now, according to Wine Growers Canada, mid-size wineries pay on average 14 times more in excise duty than their U.S. competitors.
27: That means that winery in the United States has a greater chance of investing in their business, growing their business, whereas the winery in Ontario, or any place in Canada for that matter, would face a significant impact.
24: The federal government says it's done its part, but now it's on the provinces that have all promised to allow direct consumer sales to make it happen.
28: We've talked to the provinces about
1: moving faster.
24: Wineries across the country sustain more than 99,000 jobs. Minister LeBlanc said today he agrees it's in the national interest to let the wine from these vines flow more freely. Rachel Aiello, CTV News, Prince Edward County.
0: A labor showdown could be brewing in BC after more than 50,000 nurses voted overwhelmingly in favor of a strike. 98% of BC Nurses Union members have signaled they're ready to walk off the job. The vote follows months of stalled negotiations over benefits, pay, and staffing shortages. The union would need to give 72 hours notice before any job action. Dramatic dash cam video tonight of an emergency landing in Arizona. The small plane crash lands onto the highway and just misses a truck with a family inside. The plane's propeller made contact with the truck, but luckily, no one was hurt. Still ahead, why an American coffee and donut giant is making a Canadian comeback.
2: You know she's a champion and she can do this.
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0: Dunkin' Donuts is making a Canadian comeback, hoping to take a bite out of Tim Hortons territory. CTV's Adrian Gobriel on the ambitious rollout and a word from the competition.
32: An iconic American brand has its sights set on taking a bite out of Canada's lucrative market for everything donuts and coffee.
33: The response we're getting today, I think we're going to probably be able to open one Dunkin' every week.
32: That's about 52 Dunkin' Donuts popping up across Canada per year beginning in 2027. Canadian food restaurant operator Foodtastic, that also runs other popular chains across the country, says it signed a master franchising agreement with Dunkin's American owner, Inspire Brands, to bring hundreds of locations north of the border. The last Dunkin' in Canada previously closed up shop in 2018 after Quebec franchisees successfully sued the company for not sufficiently promoting the brand.
34: They're going to slowly sort of nurture the brand in Canada and try to find a unique sort of flavor, unique menu for Canadians.
32: Just how that will land on the palate of coffee-craving Canadians has sparked heated donut shop debate.
35: Well, when I'm in the States, I enjoy the Dunkin' Donuts.
36: Dirty secret.
35: Yeah, but I mean, I can't say no to Tim's.
37: We would definitely try out the donuts.
32: Foodtastic, who now holds Dunkin's rights in Canada, is Canadian, and they're pouring cold water over any anti-American impulses.
33: We're based in Montreal and Toronto. We pay taxes here. The franchisees are all going to be Canadians.
34: It'll be interesting to see if Canadians pick up on Dunkin' and what happens to Tim's results as a result of this move.
32: CTV News asked Tim Hortons if they plan to poke a hole in Dunkin' Donuts' lofty cross-country plans. They sent a statement that in part reads that the foundation of Tim Hortons is our connection with our communities. That connection with Canadians and every community we serve will continue to be the basis for our future growth.
1: Foodtastic's CEO tells us the company plans to spend the first 24 months opening up Dunkin' Donut locations in the Greater Toronto Area, as well as in Montreal, before setting their sights on the rest of the country. Adrian Gobriel, CTV News, Toronto.
0: A thrilling finish in PWHL semifinal playoff action.
7: Lastly, back for Ambrose. Ambrose on the ground, Poulin, her shot, she scores!
0: Marie-Philippe Poulin scored the series-clinching goal for the Montreal Victoire, who edged out the Minnesota Frost 2-1. The Victoire play the Ottawa Charge for the title in the first All-Canadian Championship Series starting on Thursday.
10: In front of the net, scores!
0: And heartbreak for the Montreal Canadiens and their fans at the Bell Centre as the Buffalo Sabres beat the Habs 3-2 to even up the series to 2 games apiece. Game 5 also goes Thursday back in Buffalo. Still ahead, why Canadian teenage storm chaser is gaining national attention.
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3: A Saskatchewan teen has created a mobile tornado siren to help warn his community when severe weather strikes. Here's CTV's Allison Bamford.
4: A loud warning projected across this quiet prairie town, telling the residents of Cutknife, Saskatchewan, a tornado is coming.
5: If you hear it, get to shelter.
4: Grade 12 student Aaron Rutley has been chasing storms ever since he could drive.
5: It is a very dangerous hobby.
4: He's behind the wheel of the mobile tornado siren, inspired by storm sirens in the United States and his own experience chasing tornadoes.
5: So I thought, let's mount the siren onto the truck itself, chase the tornado, confirm it on the ground, and then issue our own warnings as a little bit of a backup to the already Environment Canada alerts.
4: It's a passion project he shares with his friend Logan Wykley.
6: I'm the navigator, so I'm searching for roads and finding out which way the storm is going.
4: So far, no tornadoes have been reported in Saskatchewan this year, and there's no threat of any right now. This is just a test run for Rutley to work out all the kinks.
5: We got to know if our routes that we have planned right now are actually going to be able to be heard throughout the entire town itself.
4: Very few places in Canada have tornado alarms. Western University campus is one of them. Dave Sills of the Northern Tornadoes Project says it can help fill gaps in the warning system.
7: Well, not everybody has a cell phone, and not everybody has their cell phone on them all the time. And certainly, it's just one more way to make sure people are aware that something big is happening.
4: For now, Rutley's siren can only operate in Cutknife under town council approval. He hopes one day he can expand the project, but until then, he's focusing on the small victories.
5: I'm very glad that we're finally actually testing it. Now it's coming to fruition,
4: making his community a little safer. Allison Bamford, CTV News, Cutknife, Saskatchewan.
3: Impressive guy. That's a snapshot of this Tuesday. Todd Vanderhayden is here tomorrow. For all of us at CTV National News, thank you for watching and good night.
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8: One month to go until the FIFA World Cup arrives in Toronto. The excitement certainly building, but will the city be ready? Good evening. After years of anticipation, the tournament now just weeks away. Officials are optimistic, but there is still work to be done. CTV's Raheem Ladani reports.
9: A police motor squad shut down parts of several highways this morning, but no head of state or foreign minister was being escorted. It was a training exercise for the FIFA World Cup.
10: Public safety is paramount, along with the people that we are escorting.
9: With 30 days to go, letter by letter, BMO Field is coming down, transforming into Toronto Stadium. FIFA now controls the site, and there's still a lot of work to get done. City staff do feel they're in a good position after this past weekend's test run, when nearly 45,000 fans were on hand for a TFC match. But improvements need to be made.
11: How people get in and out, how we're managing the flow of crowd. We want to make some improvements to signage. We had some lineups around concessions and restrooms.
9: One of the biggest question marks is still, how will local residents and the hundreds of thousands of visitors get around the city? Over the weekend, fans were stuck trying to board transit after the match.
12: Think about the packed can of sardines right now. It's literally madness right now.
9: The TTC says they added more than 24 subway trains and streetcars, but need to have more staff on hand to help direct people. However, a potential TTC job action could impact riders if the agency doesn't reach a deal with its electrical and signal workers.
13: All of these agencies can work together, so we're hoping to settle the labor issues as quickly as possible so that that's not a question mark throughout the month at FIFA.
9: Metrolinx has announced it will increase GO Train service to every 15 minutes on Lakeshore West and East throughout most of the day during the World Cup. But adding to the congestion will be road closures. There will be a number of them on match days, creating heavy traffic for families driving down for FanFest.
14: I know people have concerns, obviously, about how busy it's going to be. But as kind of a commuter, I don't mind. I'm not the one driving, fortunately.
9: Meanwhile, for those who live and work in Fort York and Liberty Village, the city says it's working on an access-only traffic plan to help minimize their disruption. The city still has a $5 million funding shortfall after backtracking and making the FIFA Fan Fest free. A new batch of those tickets will be released this Friday at 10 a.m. Raheem Ladani, CTV News.
8: And with more on what we're hearing from fans as these final preparations take shape, let's go to CP24's Phil Perkins. Phil.
15: Well, Zoraida, it's not just fans. It's people who live across the GO Railway from what is now Toronto Stadium, as Raheem was talking about. People living in Liberty Village and nearby Parkdale, those places are going to be absolutely rammed with fans. I went to multiple bars, and they told me that they're actually embracing it. They know it's going to be crazy. There's going to be lineups from fans from Bosnia to Croatia lining up to get into the festivities pre- and post-game. Also spoke to some residents talking about how their lives are going to change significantly in the next month, when anywhere between 240 and 350,000 people are going to be visiting the city and making way through their neighborhood to get to the six matches being hosted here at Toronto Stadium. Here's what some fans and some residents of Liberty Village had to say.
16: I've heard the city's doing a lot of planning. I heard that I have to get a permit to drive in and out of my neighborhood. Still don't have that, but I think we're over preparing, which is good. And hopefully be smooth, but it will be a lot of people, so I'm a little worried.
15: And do you have to, like, drive in and out to get anywhere, or are you thinking to yourself, you know, I'm just going to walk or bike?
16: I technically need to drive to get to work, but I'm going to have to figure something out.
17: Just outside of Liberty, but I am ready for the city to be a little chaos, and hoping Canada brings it home.
18: I want Canada to win, just like everybody else. Looking forward to the games, not to the traffic.
16: Outside Liberty Village, I do live close to a fan zone. So hopefully we'll get to join in some of the energy there.
15: And you know what? Liberty Village is ready. Outside of the bars, everywhere you walk, you're going to be seeing FIFA World Cup flags everywhere, even in the drugstores, the grocery stores, Zoraida. It looks like the neighborhood is ready to literally welcome the world in a month's time. Back to you.
8: All right. CP24's Phil Perkins. Thank you, Phil. We'll have more news in a moment. Here's a live look right now at the satellite radar. You saw Phil there holding the umbrella. And yeah, we've got some steady rain moving through Toronto and the GTA this hour. It is 7 degrees. Lindsay Morrison has our first look at the forecast. Well, Zoraida, we are looking at a bit of a soggy and potentially stormy overnight here. This is a look at what you can expect. Rain steady at times. The risk of thunderstorms is going to be with us right through until tomorrow morning. 6 degrees is our forecast overnight low. That's still a little cooler than normal. Showers are going to taper off for the day tomorrow. It's still unsettled in that there's the chance of scattered wet weather, but the majority of the rainfall is going to happen through these overnight hours and into tomorrow morning. Might pick up 10 to 15. 15 millimeters in parts of the GTA. And then tomorrow's high, this is a bit of an improvement, 16 degrees. Now we just need the warmth and a bit of sunshine. It's coming for the long weekend. We will take you through your 7-day forecast coming up. But for now, Zoraida, back to you. Thank you, Lindsay. A child is in hospital and a female is in custody after emergency crews responded to a home in Scarborough. Officers remained outside a home this evening on Port Royal Trail. Police say they responded just after 9:30 this morning to a call in the Midland and Steeles area. According to police, the child was transported to hospital where they remain. There's no word on the child's age or condition. Police say a female has been arrested, but the investigation is still ongoing and the charge list is still being finalized. They have not released any information about the nature of the call. A woman is dead after being hit by a vehicle in the shops at Don Mills. The vehicle remained on scene, and tonight, police are trying to piece together the details. CTV's Mike Walker reports.
19: An orange tarp covers the body of a woman who was struck and killed by a vehicle in the middle of the parking lot at the Shops at Don Mills.
20: I think it's sad. I've never seen anything like it before. But I think it's a tragedy.
19: Toronto police say the woman was struck by the vehicle around 10:40 this morning. It happened in an area of the parking lot with a four-way stop and a pedestrian crossing. Police haven't said where the woman was standing when she was struck by the vehicle. The woman was pronounced dead on the scene, and police say the driver involved remained at the scene.
20: It was a bit chaotic. There were about four or five police cars all around the Starbucks and yellow tape everywhere, and all the entrances into that area of the parking lot were all barricaded by police vehicles as well.
19: Investigators with the collision reconstruction unit spent the afternoon collecting evidence. Police haven't revealed the circumstances surrounding this deadly incident. Many who work and shop here left wondering how this happened.
20: It just seems very strange. I've never noticed a problem, actually. People have been pretty cordial and polite when they're driving around here.
19: Late this afternoon, police towed away the vehicle involved. At this point, they haven't released any further details about the driver and the victim.
21: There are a number of surveillance cameras on the property that police will be combing through. At this point, investigators haven't said whether charges will be laid. Mike Walker, CTV News.
8: A motorcyclist is dead following a collision with a car in Vaughan. The crash happened around 10:15 on Dufferin Street, just south of the 407. The damaged motorcycle ended up against a pole. A red Audi was spun out in the intersection at Caraway Drive. The motorcyclist was pronounced dead on scene. The driver of the other vehicle was not seriously injured. The Toronto District School Board has announced it is cutting more than 200 administrative jobs. The board says it's part of a plan to modernize. CTV's Janice Goulding with the details.
22: Its website says Sunnyview Junior and Senior Public School on Blythewood has been serving the needs of elementary students with physical and developmental disabilities for over 70 years. But the school's stated objective to, quote, eliminate barriers may be facing some barriers soon. QP 4400 telling CTV News the TDSB will be cutting more than 300 admin jobs, six of them bus drivers who serve Sunnyview.
23: Not only did it take the children over to Variety Village and they make sure they can participate in field trips because they wouldn't be able to, their job also includes working with students in and out of swimming pools, toileting, feeding, assisting with minor emergency repairs to wheelchairs.
22: Reaction from area residents, swift.
24: I don't think that's a very good thing to hear. I mean, these are kids who already are facing a lot of challenges.
25: Not a great thing. I think the disability community has enough hardships as it is.
22: The TDSB, however, denies that students at Sunnyview will be impacted. While it says it will be cutting 218 school administration positions and declining to fill 91 vacancies, it says the union has it wrong about Sunnyview.
26: What we're doing is taking three bus routes out of the thousands across the TDSB and shifting them from TDSB bus drivers to our third-party operators, and there will be no impact to the supports that are provided to them.
22: That being said, Ryan Bird says the board is facing declining enrollment with approximately 3,000 fewer students in 2024-2025, and it anticipates 5,000 fewer students next year.
26: We cannot keep our central staff at the same levels despite thousands of fewer students. We also have to live within our means.
22: While the TDSB says classroom staff won't be impacted by these cuts, in April the TDSB announced it would be slashing 289 teaching positions.
23: This is the latest round of cuts. When you put it with the teacher cuts, you put it with our DEC cuts, you put it with the spec ed cuts, you put it with the lunchroom supervisor cuts, when you add them all together with this newest round, we're talking over 1,000 positions.
22: Weatherup says, make no mistake, this isn't about declining enrollment, but about government underfunding.
27: You may recall last year the Ontario government said an accounting firm had projected a $58 million deficit for the TDSB this year and then appointed a supervisor to oversee the finances and operations of the board. Janice Goulding, CTV News.
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0: You might be doing a bit of puddle jumping early tomorrow morning, but the day should dry out as it goes on. We're going to deal with a westerly wind and a high of about 16. A little bump in temperature as we make our way into the weekend, and I'll show you just how high that temperature could climb for Victoria Day after the break.

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11: 7 degrees with some light rain as we take another live look at the Toronto skyline. We could even see some lightning and thunder overnight, and unsettled to start the day tomorrow, and again below seasonal. Here's Lindsay with details.
12: Well, Zoraida, in my opinion, there is a lot to look forward to when it comes to this long weekend. But before we can get there, we've got a couple more days of below seasonal temperatures and, yes, some wet weather to contend with as well. Weather is brought to you by the Presler Law Firm. Injury lawyers, you don't pay unless they win. Before this low pressure system arrived, we enjoyed a beautiful Tuesday. Lots of sunshine to start off the day. And the afternoon, we did see an increase in cloud cover, but it remained dry in most areas until the evening. This low pressure system originated in the prairies. It is swinging through now. And with it, we could experience a few overnight nocturnal thunderstorms. And then for your Wednesday and your Thursday even, it's just a little bit unsettled with the chance of some wraparound showers. So let's pause this. That's 5 a.m. as many are starting to wake up. The early risers likely still going to be dealing with some rain, maybe even a little bit of heavy rain again for those early risers. As we make our way through the morning though, drier conditions, maybe even some peaks of sun, chance of scattered wet weather and holding on to the risk of a storm through the day. This is early Thursday morning, so still possibly being clipped by a few showers. Then we're going to dry out for your Thursday afternoon and really clear out into the day on Friday back into some sunshine. And that day, finally, some warmth as well. More on that in just a moment. This is your wake-up weather. Best chance of encountering a thunderstorm Wednesday is going to be very early in the morning as opposed to in the afternoon. This is a look at your forecast daytime highs. Yeah, we're getting a little bit warmer every day. Teen temperatures and really just on the cool side of seasonal. But it is worth pointing out that our average temperature now this time of year is about 19 degrees. So yeah, our seasonal norm keeps inching higher, and our temperatures will be too as we make our way through the next 3 days here. So Friday specifically, forecast daytime high 21 degrees. And there's more of that on the way too. This is the 7 day forecast. Not only are we expecting daytime highs in the 20s for Friday, Saturday, Sunday, but overnight lows should be in double digit territory as well. Chance of showers into the day on Saturday. And then I'm watching Monday for maybe a little bit of wet weather too. Shouldn't disrupt the fireworks at this point. And look at that forecast daytime high. 25 degrees is what we're expecting at this point. Little cooler as we head back to work and school on Tuesday. That's your look at the weather. Zoraida, back to you.
5: Thank you, Lindsay. A Toronto City Hall councillor says he is confident an OPP investigation into his dealings with developers will exonerate him. CTV's John Woodward has the latest.
13: Plenty of politicians showed up Tuesday at a pitch to turn Toronto into a host city for a multinational defense bank.
14: We're already doing the work. We're making sure that we're ready on day one.
13: Toronto councillors had lots to say on that subject, but when it came to their colleague Parthi Kandavel, who is facing an OPP investigation, there wasn't much to say.
15: It's being investigated right now, so I really cannot comment on any of it.
16: The residents of Toronto expect every councillor and the mayor to act with integrity. It is, I believe, there's an ongoing investigation going on. It's not proper for me to comment.
13: Sources tell CTV News the investigation has to do with how Kandavel interacted with developers looking to move at least two properties through city processes, and alleged the councillor was looking for money beyond what the city is allowed to ask for when it comes to community benefits. The Toronto Star reported frustrated developers at this site on Kennedy Road made an integrity commissioner complaint that was forwarded to Toronto Police and then the OPP. Councillor Kandavel himself revealed that he was under investigation on Sunday, and on Tuesday his office sent a statement to CTV News saying he was confident he'd done nothing wrong. Kandavel said, "There has been no wrongdoing on my part, which I'm confident the OPP investigation will conclude. I am still learning about these allegations, and it is not lost on me that they've come during the election period. Regardless, my intention is to respect the process and let the OPP complete their work." Mayoral candidate Brad Bradford said Kandavel should at least take a step back from some dealings with developers.
17: Certainly anything as it would relate to that particular application which has been reported on, you'd want to be hands-off on all that sort of stuff.
13: At the same event, the Premier admitting Ontario's proposed law to fire misbehaving politicians still faces hurdles.
18: We want to come up with a standardized system. What is good for Toronto has to be good for Kenora and good for the rest of the province.
13: For now, bank on it being business as usual at City Hall as the OPP does its work behind the scenes. John Woodward, CTV News.
5: At Queen's Park, new reports from Ontario's Auditor General are raising some troubling findings. That includes concerns that commercial trucking schools are improperly training drivers who end up on Ontario roads. CTV's Queen's Park Bureau Chief Siobhan Morris has more.
19: They're powerful machines rumbling down Ontario's roads and highways. But the Auditor General's raising new questions about the training some truck drivers are getting. Her office hired undercover students to sign up, mostly at career colleges. In two cases,
20: students were not taught key elements such as left turns at major intersections, reverse parking, and emergency stopping.
19: Students were told to sign off on training they'd never done. The Premier expects training schools to maintain standards.
18: And if that's not happening, we get wind of it, we will shut them down.
19: But the auditor found a quarter of schools hosting basic training programs had never been inspected at all. Others were still handing out certificates even after being barred from doing so.
21: We have been overhauling this over the past 2 years and continue to do whatever we can.
19: Fraud in trucker licensing and testing have been well documented for years.
22: The government's not doing what they need to do to protect you, then you should be mad.
19: The auditor's spotlighting a gap in the money going to special education. Yes, it's gone up with inflation, but she notes schools are also seeing more children with more complex needs.
20: The funding is not keeping up with the growth, and that the school boards themselves are spending upwards of $200 million more on special ed than what they're receiving.
19: The Minister of Education feels the focus shouldn't be on a dollar figure, but
1: outcome, outcome, outcome. Would more EAs make sense? Perhaps, but only if you look at the actual mix. What does that student require?
19: Calandra admits the ministry hasn't done a good job of tracking outcomes or setting standards for when a child with special needs is excluded from a classroom.
2: They are failing our children. And they are putting them in harm's way.
3: Like an insulin type.
19: It's a tool meant to cut back on paperwork for doctors to help them see more patients. But Shelley Spence finds AI Scribe wasn't properly evaluated before contracts were signed. The application sometimes spits out information that's completely wrong. Those findings on the auditor's mind on a recent doctor's visit.
20: So I kind of mentioned, please look at the transcript when you're done.
19: The minister in charge insists this isn't an active issue.
23: That was in the testing mode where modifications were then done.
19: The auditor is flagging broader concerns with the government's use of AI, with public servants using unsanctioned chatbots, leaving the door open to sensitive data. The government has blocked access to some harmful sites.
23: If it happens, then the people will be talked to by our cyber team.
12: We heard directly from the auditor today that she's unlikely to investigate the government's purchase of that $29 million jet this year. Her schedule is full. The premier swore today that lawyers are working on getting us the receipts for the purchase of that jet and its return. At Queen's Park, Siobhan Morris, CTV News.
5: 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Why Dunkin' is dipping back into the Canadian market.

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6: The Blue Jays looking to tie up their series tonight against the Tampa Bay Rays, taking the game into extra innings.
18: Now the 3-2. And it's hit to deep center. First show back.
6: Dalton Varsho with a spectacular catch in the 10th, but the Rays still added a run to cushion their lead. The Jays got one back in the bottom of the 10th, but the Rays won the game 7-6. They will wrap up the series on Wednesday night. The Canadian writer and director behind the hit television show Heated Rivalry received the Creative Impact Award at the recent Departure Honours. CTV's Andrea Case reports.
19: This came to suggest the chairs.
20: Six months ago, model and actress Xenia Daniela Hermolova's life changed forever. When Heated Rivalry premiered on Crave back in November, it would become a global phenomenon.
21: It happens so fast, you know? You don't really expect, I think, these things to happen so quickly with so much momentum. But I really appreciated that it did. I think it was good that it also came out during the holidays and people were at home and they'd go on the internet and talk about it and, you know, other people would be like, ooh, I should watch that.
22: You're an awesome player to watch.
3: Yes.
20: In case you haven't heard, based on Rachel Reed's book, Heated Rivalry is a queer romance drama about rival ice hockey players Shane Hollander and Ilya Rosanov and their years-long secret relationship.
2: Cut. Good. One more.
20: The series was written and directed by Montreal's Jacob Tierney. He had read the books and DM'd author Rachel Reed.
7: I didn't know what I could do with it, but I knew I loved it. And I thought, you know, if I love it, maybe other people might love it too. So I just trusted my gut that I just thought it was such a great story and that it was different. Mm.
20: It is fitting the Toronto-born model and actress of Russian and Trinidadian descent was cast to play Svetlana Petrova, Rosanov's childhood friend and occasional love interest. All of her lines are in Russian, which is her first language.
21: I thought it was a really, really interesting story. I really liked how especially the women characters were written. Even though they're not the center focus, they are still part of these characters' lives, and they still feel like real people. They don't just feel like pawns to be used in their story. So I thought that was really interesting. And again, the story is so compelling and so emotional. So
20: the series of books is called Game Changers, and for Tierney, already a multiple award winner, the project has changed his life.
7: It's very nice. You know, obviously, Heated Rivalry opened up a world of opportunity for me that I'm incredibly grateful for. It's very exciting.
3: This is such a bad idea. What this?
20: Andrea Case, CTV News.

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For Lindsay Morrison and all of us here at CTV News, have a good night. I'm Zoraida Allman. We'll see you tomorrow.

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1: So, as you know, floated in the economic statement just a couple of weeks ago was the notion that we might start privatizing airports, which is a fairly dramatic affair. Now, apparently, there is a list of the airports that may be in the government's sights. We're joined by Toronto Sun columnist Brian Lilly. Good morning, Brian Lilly.
2: Good morning. It feels like that scene in Anchorman, from a mild mention in the economic statement to there's a list. Well, that escalated quickly.
1: Okay, so I'm presuming that Pearson's on the list, but I hear that Billy Bishop may also be on the list, even though, I mean, the installation at Billy Bishop is actually privately owned by American interests, but the airport itself is public.
2: Yeah, so that one's complicated. So the big four for sure, and the big four would be Pearson, Montreal, Vancouver, Calgary. Off the list, Edmonton, which is the fifth biggest airport in Canada, Ottawa, the sixth biggest airport. Billy Bishop is currently about 10th. But, you know, some of the sources I was speaking to yesterday said Billy Bishop is on the list. Some were saying they're not sure, but definitely the big four. And what the government is doing is trying to find financial partners and figure out how to structure the deal. They may have a framework in mind already, but that's not clear. There was discussion that there would be in the days coming forward, could be as soon as later this week, coming forward with a request for information, which would kick off a formal process of me being able to say to you, John, I got this nice airport here. You got a pension fund with a lot of money. What are you going to do? Are you interested? How would you do things? It'd be that sort of process. So nothing fully concrete yet, but wheels are in motion is what I'm told.
1: Now, the worry, and I share this in many circles, is kind of the 407 model. We sold off the 407, or we leased it. And we said you have to meet these terms, like you can't raise the tolls beyond this threshold. And then they went ahead and did it anyway.
2: Yeah, there's lots of concerns around privatization here. There's concerns that airfares will go up. I keep hearing Australia mentioned as a cautionary tale, and yet I'm reading reports that said airfares within Australia actually went down, and that's from the airline industry over the 10-year period that post-privatization. This could end up being very good for us as consumers or a complete disaster.
1: Yeah.
2: And the simple fact is we have no clue which model we're going to look at. But I was speaking with Duncan Dee, the former chief operating officer of Air Canada, who recently he was part of the executive team that went in to try and save Spirit Airlines in the States. Duncan's well regarded in the industry. He knows the industry globally. And he said, we kind of got the worst of all worlds in Canada. They're run like private organizations, but they're owned by the public. And we somehow end up with the highest landing fees, counter fees, security fees. And so, you know, we look at our friends and family and neighbors in the United States or in Europe, and you're like, wow, you guys get cheap flights. We wish we could have that. And the excuse is always, well, you know, Canada's really big. That's part of the problem. The other part of the problem is the way our airline and air, specifically airport system is structured as a everything is cost recovery in ways that other countries don't do. And so we've got the worst of the private sector and the worst of the public sector coming together to give us all this. So if they move ahead with privatization, it can't just be selling off the assets and these entities, you know, like pension funds. Canada Pension Plan Investment Board owns airports. The public service, this is funny, the Public Service Pension Plan Investment Board, and I'm sure that the public service will protest privatizing pensions, but or airports, but their pension plan owns, I believe, seven airports, mostly in Europe.

0: Thanks a lot for this. Good to talk, Brian.
1: Thank you.
0: That is Toronto Sun columnist Brian Lilly. As you probably know, Stephen Colbert is getting ready to retire, and I fully appreciate at all times, not everybody consumes one entertainment forum or another, but I happen to be a huge fan of Stephen Colbert. I'll be very interested to see what he does next. There are a lot of videos on YouTube and elsewhere of Stephen Colbert where he kind of does the Carol Burnett thing. Carol Burnett used to come out before her show and answer questions. And of course, eventually somebody would say, do the Tarzan yell. But Stephen Colbert comes out before his show and takes questions. And I've always found him to be an extraordinarily thoughtful person. And I will always commend to you where somebody said, how did you meet your wife? Because he tells this beautiful story and it goes on for like 7 minutes, but he talks about how he met his wife. And then Colbert, if you really want to dig into it and look at interviews and other things, has a life that has been somewhat blighted by tragedy. His father and I think two brothers were killed in a plane crash when he was very, very young. And he often talks about that. And then he talks about faith. He's an adherent Catholic. Anyway, I bring this up only because he is going to have his last show on the 21st of May. And so far, Jimmy Kimmel has announced that he will not air a live episode that night because he doesn't want to compete with him. And here's my fearless prediction. You know, Nick Marano, you can hold me to it because it's only a few days from now. I have a feeling that all of the other late night hosts are going to turn up live on Stephen Colbert's last show. He's very highly regarded, but also all of them know that the format is going out of style. And it's very funny because Barry Avrich, the Toronto, I don't even know how to describe him, documentary filmmaker, he's kind of the nexus of everything cultural in Toronto. I said on the air not long ago that late night was going to go out of style. He said, no, it's just going to transition to streaming. I still think, though, that it used to be people would stay up until whenever he went on the air. I guess it was 11:30 that Johnny Carson would go on the air and people would be in bed and they would watch the full show. And nobody does that anymore. Nobody's up that late and nobody watches a full show anymore. They wait for the morning to find out what are the best 3 minutes of last night's Jimmy Kimmel. And so I think that late night television is going to go out of style. And so Colbert is kind of the canary in the coal mine for all of the other hosts. And I think because he's kind of at the moment the dean of late night television, I think they're all going to show up. So that's going to be an interesting show. And much as I have predicted, I will be able to bring you the highlights of it, the best, you know, 60 seconds, 90 seconds the next morning. Joe Cristiano, you have a very urgent look on your face.
2: Well, so your prediction actually has already come true. And all five of the hosts, Jimmy Fallon, Jimmy Kimmel, Seth Meyers, and John Oliver, along with Colbert, were on The Late Show last night.
0: Really? All right, well, let's pull some audio of that.
3: My guests tonight, ladies and gentlemen, are four of my best television friends and co-hosts of the awards ignored podcast Strike Force 5. 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
0: Well, there you go. How about that? Okay, I don't know. Is there any merit in observing, you know, making a prediction of something that happened, but you just weren't aware of it yet?
4: Maybe. Okay. Now, David Letterman is scheduled to appear on the show as well later this week. And, of course, David Letterman held that spot at the Ed Sullivan Theater.
0: Yep.
4: And it was unheard of years ago. You talk about the Johnny Carson era. It was unheard of where one late-night talk show host would talk about another, let alone be on their show.
0: Although, one of the most famous crossovers, I appreciate they worked for the same radio network, but Fred Allen and Jack Benny would do a crossover, and the joke was, I forget who followed whom, but one of them would go long, And so the other one would crash their show. But they were absolutely hilarious together. But you know what? The format, without dwelling on this forever, but you know, I'm a huge fan of late night. I'm a huge fan of pop culture. In the old days, late night television was such a more relaxed affair. And the guests, instead of the guests that we have now who are all, you know, reality show stars or TV movie stars who have been through a huge conversation with a producer who tries to coordinate, what is the story you're going to tell? How do we make you tell it better? And back in the day, I mean, Buckminster Fuller would be on a late night television show. Truman Capote. I can't think of too many contemporary artists or intellectuals of their mean who would appear on a show today, except that Colbert, actually. It's why I like him so much. Colbert will convene a sort of intellectual, you know, champions, whatever you might want to call them, to his show. But that's probably part of the reason why he's signing off on the 21st of May.
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0: Good morning, Carmi Levy.
24: Good morning, John. Great to be with you.
0: Okay, so help me out with this headline. Bill to help authorities probe online activities raises widespread privacy fears. How so?
24: It's known as Bill C-22. It's called the Act Respecting Lawful Access. Basically, it'll make it easier for law enforcement to gain access to our devices, the information on our devices as part of investigations. Right now, they have to go through a fairly, you know, significant legal process to get that access. And they're saying it slows down investigations. So this lowers the bar, lowers the threshold, for these sort of incursions to happen. It means that, they still need reasonable suspicion that a crime has been or will be committed, but it's easier than it would have been. It also allows the government to force telecommunications companies to hand over customer information so they can get your address, they can get your phone number, they can get your account information, and then they can hold on to metadata from your activities on that account for up to a year. So, tech companies and other industry observers are saying this is a privacy slippery slope because it opens the door for a mass surveillance state. No one's saying the government is going to do that, but it allows that to happen. And Apple in particular warning that it could allow the government to force tech companies to include what are called backdoors into their phones, into their devices. And of course, they say, even though the government isn't going to break into our phones, the instant that you put that capability into the technology, you increase the potential for cybercrime to occur. Cyber criminals will start zeroing in on these things. It's only a matter of time before they're able to break that into that back door as well. So huge privacy concerns over this law. Government says nothing to worry about, but we've heard that before. The debate rages on.
0: Curious for your thoughts on something we were talking about on the show yesterday, a city councilor in Toronto raising the alarm about AI data centers being installed in urban wards and urban areas. And I'm afraid I can't really appreciate the problem. I get they're energy pigs, so that's something to grieve. I get that they require water, apparently, to cool them down. But still, I don't see how that's that big an issue if it's, in a house next door to you.
24: Well, a lot of it depends where you live. If you're out in a rural area and it's next to you and there's a limited amount of water available to the municipality, the data center could very well suck up pretty much all of the water that's available to everyone, drive prices up, reduce availability. And the data centers don't pollute the water. They just run it through cooling loops and then spit it out, but they warm the water up. And that can be a problem as well if you live next to them. Same deal with power. They demand a lot of power. So again, if you live nearby, that could drive your power prices up or maybe lead to brownouts and blackouts if they didn't plan the grid appropriately. So we're seeing, for example, in Saskatchewan, there's a huge fight over a massive data center there. Residents are pushing back, basically saying it's going to make their life a living heck, and they certainly don't want to go there. And they're not the only community. Communities across North America, as well as around the world, are recognizing that these massive data centers are clear and present dangers to the area around them. And we're even seeing research that shows they can raise the temperature of the area around them by upwards of 9 degrees Celsius, which of course, you know, we all talk about global warming. This is very localized form of it based on the fact that you happen to live next door to a data center. So certainly problematic. These are not as clean as the industry wants us to suggest. And of course, because we're all using AI, AI, of course, has massive compute needs. It's driving the demand for ever more of these larger data centers.
0: Okay, so is Gen Z or Gen Z giving up on social media?
24: Yeah, according to Axios, they are. And so about 12%, so 1 in 8 of people over 65 are saying they're no longer using social media. But what's interesting in that data, 7% of 18 to 29-year-olds say they're not using it at all. They're tired of the polarization. They're tired of the toxicity. They're basically doom-scrolling and getting nothing out of it and saying, you know what, I'm going to go it's kind of more analog. I'm going to disconnect from it because there's no value here at all. We're also seeing a movement among younger users toward dumb phones, feature phones, phones, you know, the phones that we used 20 years ago, before smartphones came along. Those are rising in popularity as well. And we're seeing phones like the Lite Phone 2 or the Dumb Phone, which are essentially, you can't install apps on them. You can only do calls and texting and limited functions. But you can't sort of get pulled in like you can with a smartphone, far less addictive than a traditional device. And we're seeing those become more popular as well. People are just getting sick and tired of this digital lifestyle. They want out.
0: Okay, almost out of time, but I teased this. What is a canary trap?
24: Canary trap is you put it, if you're worried about leaks, you put in something special in each version of a document, for example, that you share with different groups. Then if it gets leaked, you look for those changes and you go, oh, it was this person who leaked it. Now we know who to blame. That whole elections Alberta kerfuffle over that data breach, they were able to use a canary trap to figure out who leaked it, and they were able to trace it back to its source. So if you're worried about leaks, use a canary trap. It never fails you. It's been around since long before any of this technology was a thing.
0: Thank you for this. Good to have you, Carmi.
24: Appreciate it, John.
0: That is our tech expert, Carmi Levy. Insurance rates are always going to be a hot button issue for people. And certainly I remember my own experience, which has nothing to do. Well, I guess it has to do with profiling. But the story we're going to talk about is about profiling two people who essentially have the same profile. Minus gender. But several years ago, I got a quote, and it was like $1,000 more a year for my driving insurance, my car insurance. And I called them and said, you know, this sucks, and maybe I'll leave. And I swear they said, go ahead. I find it fascinating, but I've found out from people in the insurance industry, they just have clients they want to do business with and clients they don't. And I haven't made any claims. Fortunately, as a result of my telling that story on the air, I was contacted by a fellow who is a broker for Desjardins in London, Ontario, and he said, I'll insure you. And we ultimately ended up migrating everything, all of our auto insurance, all of our home insurance, all of that stuff. We ended up with that one guy. So it turned out to be a great call for him. But the story here is about a guy named Bernie Wasserman and his wife. And they decided to buy matching cars. They both got Infiniti QX50 Sport SUVs, and they're identical except for the color. But then they went to get insurance, and his quote came in. Now, remember, they're the same age. They live in the same postal code. They live in the same house. And his quote was $649 more than hers. So all about gender. Daniel Ivins is with rates.ca, an insurance expert and a licensed insurance broker, and joins us to explain how this kind of thing can happen. Daniel, it's nice to have you. Good morning.
2: Good morning. Thanks for having me.
0: All right. So this is all about him being a guy and her being a girl?
2: I don't think it's quite that simple. Insurance companies, when they're determining premiums, they're not using ideas or feelings to determine these premiums. They're using a very large and broad data set. And these things include obviously things like driving record, area that you live in. There are multiple components that contribute to these prices and price determination. Actuaries, for example, you know, we use climate change as the biggest example, where 10 years ago, climate change wasn't really on anybody's mind. And what we've seen over the last 10 years in terms of insured losses is increasing claims. So actuaries, for example, what they have to do is look at what's happened in the past to determine what's likely to happen in the future, but also use those past learnings to understand the world better so that they can determine prices right and make sure that things are as fair and even as possible.
0: Okay, so the two of them, as I was mentioning, live in the same home, drive the same model car, have unblemished records. So the only difference is gender, but that is something that an actuary screens for?
2: It could potentially be among a litany of other things. And in this specific case, I can't really speak to, especially because there's so many different companies out there with such a broad panel of views and a broad panel of outcomes based on previous experiences. So to your point, you led into this saying that your one market wasn't working for this year. You shopped around. You found another market that you found was priced more fairly for you based on your risk profile. That's somewhat normal. A lot of times insurance companies may have bad luck in one certain area or with one specific subset. That often means that if rates go up, that specific group probably wants to shop around and see if they can get lucky like you did.
0: Now, I know that they can screen for gender, for postal code, model of car, because actually you have to insure yourselves against it being stolen. But are there limits to what an actuary or an insurance company can screen for? We had somebody on round one this morning, our round table, saying, well, I have no idea if this is true. He said, black people have more car accidents, but you can't ask somebody for their race.
2: Right. And the insurance industry is regulated at the governmental level. So regulators oversee insurers, what they do, the rules that they make, as well as their pricing. And year over year, regulators are having these conversations with insurers, and insurers are showing them basically where premiums are coming from, how they're determining these rates, and what's fair about them. And then those conversations ultimately lead to what rates are today. It's a very vetted process.
0: Okay, so are there limitations, though, on what can be screened for in terms of coming up with a profile of somebody you might insure?
2: Certainly in a lot of cases, obviously, you know, there are limitations, but those limitations obviously vary and can be quite robust.
0: Thank you very much. Good to talk.
2: Of course. Thank you.
0: And that is, incidentally, Daniel Ivins with rates.ca.
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22: Normally this time of year, we should be about 17 to 20 degrees by day. And of course, today's high is 13 degrees. And at the moment, it's 4 degrees. So don't put the gloves and the toque away. I have a file I like to favor because so much of, you know, journalism and talk radio is about everything's crap. Nothing's working. The garbage cans are overflowing. Too many homeless people. But you know what? Every once in a while, stuff gets done. And as the construction of the Ontario Line continues, the project has hit another milestone. The Lower Don Bridge is complete, and it's pretty spectacular stuff. If you've been on the Don Valley Expressway, and as a matter of fact, it's even visible as you come off of the Gardiner, the archway is a 120-meter-long steel structure. It will eventually carry close, once the line opens, to 400,000 people a day over the Don River and the DVP. And much like a lot of the bridges that have been installed in the whole new area off of Cherry Street in the Portlands, those bridges also somewhat spectacular. So as much as we are the city of the eternal plan and nothing ever seems to get done, you know, we did finally open the Eglinton Crosstown, Finch West LRT. They're going to put shovels in the ground right after FIFA to start building the spa and completing Ontario Place. And, you know, some of this stuff is already done. Some of it, mercifully, will probably be done before I'm dead. So I'm kind of encouraged by that sort of thing. Speaking of guys getting stuff done, Vic Fedeli is Ontario's Minister of Economic Development, Job Creation and Trade, and joins us now. Good morning, Vic Fedeli. It's been a while.
2: Morning. How are you today, John?
22: I'm very good. Somewhat chuffed, I have to say, and for no reason. Okay, so listen, tell me what's going on here. You're working on job creation, trade diversification, international missions, investment attraction. What's going on?
2: Well, a lot of great stuff is going on. We've been on 30 trade missions last year to 20 different countries. And I can tell you, you know, Premier Ford is a numbers guy. He wants KPIs. He wants key performance numbers as soon as we get back. What did you land? And so we make a point of really trying to close deals when we're away. Last year, we saw 750 companies new to Ontario. They brought $35 billion worth of investment, and they themselves brought 64,000 and change new jobs to Ontario. So our trade missions, the ones we take, are shirt sleeves, roll up the sleeves, get in a meeting, get it done, get a contract signed, get a letter of intent signed, get a term sheet signed, and get back here and start breaking ground. So it's been a very successful year, despite the Trump tariffs and all of the other impediments to business.
22: All right. Well, without being an Eeyore, I do have to ask you about the Honda plant and how they've once again, and this is very much on your, you know, under your file. What's going on there?
2: Well, Honda has continues to pause their production. Look, the world is changing. When you've got a President Trump who's putting a chill on business around the world, it's hard to make big decisions. Now, Honda's here to stay. Look, they have told us, we're here in Ontario, we're here to stay. We've got more than 4,000 people. There's no job losses. We're continuing to produce in Alliston. But our bigger plans to replace what's being done in Alliston with electric vehicles, that's what's on pause. But the people are staying there. They're producing the number one selling cars. And so, you know, it's still an exciting opportunity for people to in careers at a Honda. And of course, we've seen Ford. If you drive down by Oakville, the cranes are down. They're finishing the inside. They're going to be producing. It's a multi-billion-dollar plant that'll open in the fall. GM just announced almost $700 million in a new engine plant. Toyota announced in January a $1.1 billion expansion, renovation and upgrade of the Toyota factories, Cambridge and Woodstock area. Vianode, a $3.2 billion investment in synthetic graphite, a plant that we brought home from Norway. And I would finish by saying Stellantis, for the first time since 2020, put a third shift on. That's 1,700 more people that are back at work this year that weren't wasn't scheduled to be happening. So what's happening?
22: Yeah, and I appreciate it's not necessarily part of your folio, but there's a lot of talk about this defense bank and whether or not it comes to Toronto. What kind of progress are we making?
2: Well, I think very good. You'll see lots of news today. As a matter of fact, when I leave here, I'm racing over to for an 8 o'clock round table with some executives, and then the premier's making an announcement, and Minister Bethlen Falvey at around 10:30 on this defense bank. It is defense is a big business for us. It is in my portfolio, not the bank part, but the defense part. We have 300 defense companies in Ontario, so we've done a really strong pivot into defense. We have put money in our Venture Ontario, $50 million for defense. Our Invest Ontario has a new category open for defense. This, you know, when you see the European Union opening up $1.3 trillion in new defense spending, Germany releasing their debt break. This is astounding that they can now go into debt. They're going 500 to 600 billion euros into debt for arms. We want some of that stuff to be made here in Ontario. We've got the expertise and the ecosystem and the talent. So we're really looking forward to, you know, there's $2 trillion. Never mind what we in Canada are going to spend, which we're thrilled to see Prime Minister Carney move to 2% and now beyond to hopefully 5%. That's big business here for whether it's aerospace or armored vehicles or light armored vehicles or personnel carriers. Lots of work.
22: And listen, I can't let you go. And having, you know, Vic Fedeli on the show this morning, Merritt Stiles, John Fraser continuing to grouse about the premier's plane and demanding to know, has it actually been sold or is it actually still in the possession of the Ontario government?
2: Well, look, they can continue to talk about that. And what we're talking about is the 42,400 jobs that were created last month in Ontario alone. This is what we're focusing on. 8,700 brand new manufacturing jobs created in Ontario. So I answered questions yesterday. Whenever we were asked about that, we just said, look, here's what the people want to know. Do I have a job? Is there prospects of jobs ahead? What are you doing in my health care? What are you doing for housing? And we've got great answers. I mean, we're investing $220 billion in infrastructure. We've got a new housing plan. Everybody is going to have primary care coverage by 2029. All of these things are really positive, and that's what I think you see our party focusing on, is just the really forward news that we're presenting.
22: Thank you, sir.
2: Great to talk to you today, John.
22: Vic Fedeli, Ontario's Minister of Economic Development, Job Creation and Trade. Have you seen the video and the photographic images of a motorcycle collision in Vancouver? It's absolutely nuts. The motorcycle went into a vehicle. This is a very common accident, apparently, for motorcyclists, which is that somebody in a car turns in front of you. It's actually how Treat Williams was killed. He was on a country road, the actor Treat Williams, and somebody turned into his way, and he struck the vehicle and flew off the motorcycle and was killed. And in this case, somebody is turning, the motorcycle strikes the vehicle, and then it flies up into the air, and it ends up hanging from a lighting standard. And apparently, the motorcyclist was okay in all of this. But it's extraordinary. This is the thing now, with surveillance video and doorbell cams and people having the capability of shooting anything on their cell phone, more and more we're seeing these outrageous moments captured. And one last thought on the file before I come to our next portion of the show would be, I always found it remarkable. Apparently, James Dean's last words were, "That guy's got to see us."
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22: Here to warm your heart is Mark Toohey of The Morning Brief, advisor to business and political leaders, News Talk 1010 personality, and a man who offers a lot of trenchant analysis. Good morning, sir.
0: Good morning. How are you today?
22: I'm good, actually. It's in spite of the early hour, but, you know, I'm kind of used to it. So, the province is planning on cracking down on ticket reselling. We've heard this for a while. And they're looking at events like FIFA and the World Cup. I'm not absolutely convinced because, you know, whenever you come up with an economic, you know, tool or principle, somebody always finds a way to monetize it differently. So I don't know that the province is going to have any success on this file, but what do you think?
0: Yeah, I'm kind of with you on this one. I get generally uncomfortable with the idea of the government getting involved in setting prices for products that are sold in the private sector that have nothing to do with government for three reasons. First, it's really none of their business. Second, government typically is totally incompetent when it comes to understanding how things work in the private sector in the real world. And third, there's got to be other better things for enforcement resources to be focused on than the resale price of a FIFA World Cup ticket that's already exorbitantly expensive that the average person could never imagine ever affording in the first place. But I'd rather see the ticket issuers, the teams, the leagues, the artists, take more responsibility for their fans, because they don't get, I mean, if you buy a concert ticket for $100 face value and then you resell it for $1,000, you're, you know, ultimately the fan who wants to go and see that that team or that artist has to pay a ridiculous price. They're being penalized, and none of that extra $900 inflation goes to the artist. I'd rather see more money go to the artist and $0 go to scalpers. And I think artists and the original issuers of tickets could do that. In 2001, I went to see the David Letterman show in New York City. And although the tickets were free, they were non-transferable. And if you had to give the name of the people that would be showing up to claim the tickets, you had to show ID at the ticket booth. And if you weren't the person that was designated to that ticket, you didn't get to use it. They gave it to somebody else. In 2026, I don't see why we couldn't do that. Taylor Swift could sort of say, everybody, I want, you know, all the tickets are identified to individuals who will use them. If you can't use them, you can give them back, you sell them back at, you know, for a full refund or a partial refund, less an administration fee. And there will be a waiting list of people who want those things. The artist then gets all of the money that's made. The scalpers are out of business and the fans are thrilled. I think this is a potential win for the people who put on these events, and I don't think the government should have to be the moderator.
22: Speaking of wrinkles in the free market, interesting case of a husband and wife. They bought the exact same cars. They both have the same driving record, which is they've never had an accident. They're in their 60s, I think, and it's interesting because I kind of know them. But his insurance is $649 more. I guess an actuary, Mark Tuohy, could explain why, but does that make sense?
0: It does if you're an actuary. If you're a customer, it's really annoying, but this is not that unusual. Insurance is a probability game. It's sort of risk assessment. And so it depends on the group that you find yourself falling in. And if the insurance industry kind of subdivides the market into male and female, old and young, this and that, living here and living there, and then they assess the risk on each one of these buckets of people. And so if this guy, they lived in the same place, had the same car, the only difference was his gender, but men statistically, according to the insurance industry, make more expensive claims. And so they get priced higher. You could make it illegal for insurance companies to look at gender and age and postal codes. And some people would win. People who are in high risk groups would, you know, get cheaper insurance, but everybody else would get more expensive insurance because it's got to net out at some point. I think at the end of the day, we've got to work on reducing the fraud that insurance companies have to pay for and the crime that insurance companies have to pay for. And then maybe, I don't know. I mean, insurance companies are making good money, but they have good years and bad years.
22: Yeah.
0: So I don't know. I think this is just something that's always going to annoy us. I've lived in about 8 different provinces, some of them with private insurance, some of them with public insurance. And I will tell you that in every one of those provinces I lived in, it was always the most expensive province in Canada for insurance. At least it felt like that to the people who live there.
22: What a surprise. The TTC is taking twice as long to complete elevator installation projects. And like I said, I'm not surprised because I drive past one of these every single day outside of the ROM. And as a matter of fact, that stretch of roadway at one point this week was reduced to a single lane. So you had to wait in order to go through to get permission to be able to proceed.
0: Yeah, this is a function of just piss-poor project management by government agencies and the fact that nobody in high office, whether it's a civil servant or an elected official, gives a damn about all of this kind of stuff because there's so many projects that are underway and there doesn't appear to be any way to track them. I mean, look at Metrolinx. The CEO of Metrolinx refuses to set deadlines for anything. And if there's no deadlines, nothing will ever get done. That's just a truism in business and project management. The TTC doesn't seem to care because it's mostly focused, as it should be, on operating things and not on building things because it's no good at building things. City Hall staff don't care because it's a TTC matter and they're an arm's length agency, and nobody on council really cares because they just, you know, they're much more interested in the stuff that gets them a photo opportunity to cut a ribbon and open something new. They don't really care about the day-to-day necessities that make the city, you know, livable. And, you know, something needs to change. Somebody needs to start caring, and then things will get better.
22: I'm very curious for your thoughts on this. A survey reveals half of single Canadians don't believe dating is financially worth it. Apparently, it just costs too much to date, so screw that noise. And I don't know if that's a survey about attitudes about whether or not you want to be in a relationship, or it's just about economics.
0: I think it's probably mostly about economics. I'm a single Canadian, and I know that you have to synchronize your social life with your bank balance, especially because everything is expensive. It's not just dating. It's going out to dinner. You know, I went out to dinner for the first time in months the other day and had a nice meal in a decent restaurant, and it was, you know, prohibitively expensive, but I had saved up for it. You have to save up to go out and have things now. That's why if you follow dating apps, the number one first date is a coffee date, because coffee is still reasonably cheap, and you don't have to go into hock to meet somebody new, just in case, you know, it doesn't turn out to be somebody you want to meet again. Because why would you spend an entire month's worth of savings to meet somebody and have it not work out? So it is crimping people's style. There is no doubt about that. But it's also leaving people hungry. So probably better that you have to skip out on dating than not feed your kids.
22: Yeah. Although, you know, you could be creative, right? I mean, I think cherry blossoms are coming to an end, but you can always go to Hyde Park and look at cherry blossoms for free on a date. And I suppose that's kind of romantic.
0: Yeah, but it depends, again, on how old you are.
22: Yes.
0: When you get to my age, you know, you expect to go and sit down and eat something on a date and talk to somebody face-to-face and have a connection. The idea that we're both going to go out and, you know, hop on a bus and travel to Hyde Park for an hour and a half to look at some flowers and then call it a day, that's, you know, that's a young person's game. But we're all now young people because, you know, 30, 35-year-olds are living at home still, so...
22: Yeah, well, I'm very glad my dating years are about 35 years past. Thanks a lot, Mark Toohey.
0: Take care, John Moore.
22: Okay, that's the Morning Brief with Mark Toohey.
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19: From the National Newsroom of the Canadian Press, I'm Rob Westgate. Post Media says it is exiting the fire distribution business, resulting in the loss of 50 full-time and 200 part-time jobs.
20: The job loss comes as the company says it's adapting to shifting consumer behaviors and a changing media landscape. The Toronto-based media company says it's working with clients and partners

0: Memorandum concerns cooperation on transnational crime, cybercrime, narcotics, corruption, and the establishment of bilateral law enforcement working groups. Ontario's Auditor General says the province's new artificial intelligence transcription services for doctors are at risk of providing inaccurate information and outright hallucinations. Shelley Spence says the so-called AI scribe software was not evaluated adequately before implementation. She says gaps were found, including inaccuracy issues and missing security and privacy documentation. The province says medical practitioners will always review the notes before making a decision. Another 7 people in Ontario are being asked to isolate in relation to a global hantavirus outbreak. Ontario's health ministry says the new figure is in addition to the 3 others who were exposed to the virus on an Antarctic cruise. They are all being directed to isolate for 45 days out of an abundance of caution. The latest update brings the total the number of people being monitored in Ontario to 10. Another 6 are isolating in Alberta and BC. And finally, the World Cup is coming and Toronto is getting ready.
1: Chief Congestion Officer Andrew Poslin says the Don Valley Parkway was closed last weekend to allow crews to carry out essential maintenance, including road resurfacing, guardrail replacement, and cleaning ahead of the World Cup. Poslin says it was part of a test of the city's mobility plan, and he's also urging residents to plan ahead of time when getting around the city during the tournament. Both the Toronto Transit Commission and Metrolinx say they'll be increasing service and adjust transit plans as needed. The first of 6 matches played in Toronto will be held on June 12th. Diana Mussina, The Canadian Press, Toronto.
0: This is The Canadian Press.
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3: Just quickly text. Text quickly. There's going to be poll, yes or no. This is the poll. Oh, by the way, Deb's not here. Here's the poll, yes or no. Wait for the question. Any votes that come in already, we're not going to count them. Although, maybe that's a good topic for just another day. Yes or no? That's just it. Always say yes is what I'd say. Yes or no, you finished your census. I think, have you finished yours? Oh, by the way, hold on. I'm asking around the office, am I the only, like, how long do we have? I feel like we didn't have long enough before they're like, hey, turn that in yet? And I know this is kind of like security guard Paul Blart rules of, hey, you better turn that in before we say, hey, you better turn that in again. That's what I feel where we are right now with the census. But I remember earlier today, oh yeah, that's how far back I go, kids. Earlier today, when I asked Ben, have you filled out your census yet? He was so excited. He was so excited to tell me. I've never seen somebody so excited. And it sounds like you and Emma, your wife, as soon as you checked the mail, you ran back to your home and filled it out together.
4: That's right, Jim.
3: And how long did it take?
4: Like 3 minutes.
3: Yeah.
4: We got the short one. We wanted the long one. We got the short one.
3: You wanted the short one. How many people are like, oh, I hope I get the short one. Oh, I hope I get the short one. Damn. So yes or no, you filled out your census yet, but you were so excited. Mike, have you filled out yours? I haven't filled out mine. You have.
5: Yeah, it was really easy.
3: Yeah, it is really easy.
5: And it took like 2 minutes.
3: 2 minutes? Oh, who's got the best time? Filling out the census time-wise. How long
5: 2 minutes is a guess. It's like it took such an insignificant amount of time that if I had to guess, I would guess 2 minutes.
3: Okay.
5: But it didn't matter. No, it was
3: completely
5: nothing.
3: How long did it take to do Robert's earlier today? Did you guys hear Robert on with Jerry? They did it live on the air. It is one of those things. What is the home vacancy thing? I was like, oh, I got to fill out this thing. I think it was done in 45 seconds. But nobody was nearly as excited as Ben. What did you do this weekend? Oh, I filled out the census. It was so great. Took 2 minutes. Ben, what else did you do on the weekend? I always like to ask Ben what he did on the weekend because I'm like, I'd like to open the phones and see, does anybody want to hang out with Ben on the weekend? He probably saw some sort of arts movie from Czechoslovakia and listened to some, I don't know, what did you do this weekend?
4: Besides contributing to the fabric of our national identity, Jim, I went to the Review Cinema and I saw

0: Francis Ford Coppola's Megalopolis,
1: okay,
0: which was amazing, and we all got a signed letter from director of The Godfather, Apocalypse Now, all those movies. We got a signed letter from Francis himself.
1: All right. Mike, do you wish he invited you?
2: I mean, it sounds kind of cool. I've already seen the movie, but okay, that would be cool, yeah.
1: I guess, who am I? What did I do? Nothing. Why am I? All right. I want to play something that I heard during the news because they keep, apparently, they can, no, not apparently, they keep on dodging the question like, who's got the jet? Where are the receipts for the jet? And they're not answering that question. Now, get a load of this from Vic Fedeli. Did you guys hear this during the news? Vic Fedeli says the following when he's asked about where the receipts for the plane. Can you tell us how much you got back for it? Can you prove this stuff?
3: Well, look, they can continue to talk about that.
1: So the point was, apparently yesterday at Queen's Park, during question period, that was one of the big questions, right?
3: Well, look, they can continue to talk about that. And what we're talking about is the 42,400 jobs that were created last month in Ontario alone. This is what we're focusing on.
1: Okay, that's what they're focusing on. That is not the clip that I was looking for, because in another clip he says, I'll tell you what the people want to know. No, the people want to know about the jet. And you know that, or you would still have a jet if you didn't care about what the people wanted to know. No, I'll tell you what the people want to hear about. They want to hear about the jet. I mean, I'm not sure that I'm getting overwhelmed with talk more about the jet phone calls, but don't tell me that people don't want to know about the jet, or you'd still have a jet. 416-872-1010. That is the texter on, have you finished your census or not? Have you finished your census or not? And do we have within the... We have people streaming, so it's not within the sound of my voice, as in the GTA Southern Ontario listening on the AM radio. We hope that you're streaming with the fantastic iHeartRadio app. Do we have anybody who is like giving it to the man and not filling out their census? I heard with Jerry and Robert, somebody was like, well, why do they want to know the name of my kids? Because every year when we do, hey, did you know that Floyd was the number one name? And that's where we get that from. They're not coming to round up all Floyds or Emmas. They're not going to be doing that. But I would love to hear from one of the people who thinks that they're giving it to the man by not filling that thing out. Can I just say, I'll be interested in seeing what the heck Vashi Kapelos is going to get out of Nate Erskine Smith, who has decided to fight the outcome of the it's not a by-election, but it's to become the Liberal candidate in the Scarborough riding that he wanted to. Now, this guy's done some, I mean, arguably weaselly things, because his federal riding is right up against the riding that he wanted to parachute into to run for leader of the Liberal Party of Ontario. And he was advertising within his federal riding in places that were right up against. So using taxpayer money right up against the riding that he was trying to become the leader for provincially, because he wants to be the new leader of the Liberal Party. And, man, this guy is a huge suck. He's a huge baby. When Bonnie Crombie wasn't doing it, like, this was a long time before the election. And she did go MIA. She won the leadership of the Liberal Party and then disappeared. So nobody even knew she was a leader of the Liberal Party prior to the election that Doug Ford called. And the Liberals got caught with her pants down. But he... He had moved on, and he was constantly moping and complaining about her, which I think looked really, really bad. He just looked super whiny, and he didn't have, you'd think you'd have other people kind of float these things about, hey, are we happy with Bonnie Crombie? He just looked like a backstabbing suck. And then he's out campaigning with Carney in the beach. There was a get to know Carney thing before he got the nomination to be the head of the Liberal Party. And then when they were elected, Carney didn't include him in the cabinet. And the guy makes a video about it. The guy isn't backroom upset about it, you know, going through the political channels and asking for a meeting with Carney. The guy makes a video whining about it. And now there's this, where he doesn't get the nomination for that riding in Scarborough, where he thought it would help springboard him. He would be, unlike Bonnie Crombie, he would have a seat and be ready to go and rock and roll once the Liberal nomination happened for the leader provincially. So now he's going on with Vashi Capellos. It'll be interesting tonight, and I'm sure John Moore will have all the clips of him tomorrow, talking about why he is going to fight this thing. Man, dude, keep walking. If you want to have any chance to be like Bonnie Crombie, become the leader, and then find a seat down the road, then I don't think you want to be doing this. I don't think you want to be go, hey, world, look at me. I'm the Liberal Donald Trump, and I don't agree with the election process, and I think there were some irregularities based on nothing, it appears. But he's going to be on with Vashi on TV, and I'm sure John Moore will have that thing clipped to wherever you clip something to. And you'll hear that tomorrow morning on More in the Morning. But I just cannot. I think there might be some sort of way to save your leadership for leader of the party if you weren't looking like such a huge baby at every turn, who looks down his, seems to look down his nose at everybody. Anyway.
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1: So the Auditor General out earlier today with a couple of different things, and we're going to talk about them as the afternoon goes on, including government use of AI and using AI kind of out of, and at our company, we've been told only use this AI because it's locked into the system. And there are some guardrails on how we're supposed to use it. Apparently the same thing at Queen's Park, but government workers kind of color outside the lines and are using other AI products when they're not supposed to. That can mean a whole bunch of different problems. We'll talk to Carmi Levy a little bit later on. There's another portion of the Auditor General's report that deals with, hey, we're still putting truckers on the highway who aren't qualified. Why haven't we cracked down on that yet? And the other headline, which I think is a little concerning when you talk about $380 million more spent on special education than the funding provides. So what's happening there? Well, school boards are recognizing the need for special needs funding, and they're taking it upon themselves. And again, is this a reason to argue for or against school boards? The Auditor General says the school boards are taking it upon themselves to allot more funding to special needs, taking it out of other funding channels. They're like, hey, well, we're going to have to pull back on that amount of money that we get for that and move it over here to special needs because the need is so vast. Here's the Auditor General talking about how we even IDing who qualifies for special needs.
22: There's no standardized provincial guidance for identifying needs or determining supports, resulting in wide variation across boards. For example, ADHD and fetal alcohol syndrome are not listed as special needs. We also found that individual education plans often lacked measurable goals, were not sufficiently individualized, and did not consistently document input from parents or guardians. And many educators told us that they had received limited training to develop and implement IEPs and to support increasingly complex students' special needs.
1: So all sorts of, this is something that Deb will probably get into later on in the week when she's back. And I do think there's an argument for, okay, why do we need school boards? Do we want people freelancing on some of these issues that happen to be political? But I don't know, like, is anybody like, hey, I'm against them putting more of their funding money into special needs when they have deemed that they do not have enough, and they're taking some money from some other avenues and they're putting into special needs. So that's one of the things the Auditor General said, and a greater assessment, wait times. We are joined right now by a gentleman who is the head of the ETFO, that's the Elementary Teachers Federation of Ontario. John Mastin joins us right now. John, thank you very much for your time. Sorry, yeah, David. Okay. David Mastin joins us right now.
0: I got a brother named John.
1: I was hoping. Maybe I know that guy. What were your thoughts on what was said earlier today?
0: Yeah, I mean, we feel that it just has reinforced what we've been talking about for a good long time, and that is the underfunding of education in general, but certainly of special education across this province. You know, it's deeply concerning, but also validating the same points that we've been trying to make. It was quite a harsh document, and the document was pretty scathing on this government, that they are not providing for the needs that our most neediest learners have in our schools, and it should be a concern to all of us.
1: When they're taking, where are they getting this three? So again, here's the top line, folks. On top of, hey, they don't necessarily have a great definition, and we can't discern who qualifies for special needs. Does dyslexia? Does ADHD? The Ontario school boards are spending $380 million more on special needs. Where are they getting that funding from?
0: So, I mean, the report, I think, was fairly clear that school boards are making the determination in their own jurisdictions to actually take money from different envelopes in order to provide for what they consider to be a priority. And that's a conversation that certainly can be had. I personally think that that this is a priority, that students that have disabilities should have the right to a full, accessible public education system. And if the money is not enough to cover for that, then school boards are making that regional and sometimes very specific decision to move money from one envelope to another. And I think it's about setting priorities.
1: I don't know what happens there if you're in a world in a couple of years' time with no school boards. How does that happen? And if nobody's making that calculation, because here we have school boards deciding, okay, this is a greater need. We're going to put that money that, I don't know, may have been allotted for any number of other things. We're going to put that into special needs. Who's arguing against that?
0: So it's a very good point. I think it's one that deserves a lot of time. So the government is looking at education right now as an expense, and they're talking about it as, you know, a board is overspending, they're passing deficit budgets, and it's all about the amount of money. It starts from the amount of money, historic amount. We've been a little bit more than last year. But what school boards are entrusted to do is they're entrusted to look at what's happening on the ground and in every classroom, and they're identifying the needs. So they're looking at it from the ground up as opposed from the top down. So Queen's Park is saying this should be enough to satisfy your needs. The school boards are saying, hold on a second, these are the needs. You need to now fund that. And so, I mean, it's an argument for why school boards need to exist, because every jurisdiction is different. What is best in Queen's Park might not be best in Dryden. And it has to be, everything that we do has to be grounded in satisfying the needs in the classrooms. And that should percolate up rather than percolating down.
1: The report released earlier today says the Auditor General Shelley Spence notes that 72 boards, 46 of them, 46 of the 72 spent this $380 million extra on special education. But apparently 26 of those boards spent less. This is, and I don't mean to take sides when I say this, the education minister was asked about that, and he says he's got to take a look at it, because when asked, hey, what about the fact that you've got 46 boards that are spending more from other envelopes on special education, he points out Yeah, but at the same time, 26 boards are spending less. So he's going to have to take a look at that and figure out what that means. What does that mean to you? Because clearly, I'm not sure what area of the province doesn't have special needs people where they can take out of or not spend on that front.
0: Well, I can't answer this definitively, but I think I can surmise what might be a problem here. There's no question that this Minister of Education has put the fear of God into school boards that they might be taken over if, in fact, they are to do anything that the government would consider to be mismanagement or shifting of envelopes. There would be a ton of boards that would be very, very afraid of being taken over. And it could very well be that boards have not done this, have not borrowed from other envelopes in order to satisfy those needs, not because they don't have the needs, but because they're afraid of being taken over. And I think this government's been very clear that they will stand strong and go after school boards that are doing anything that they don't consider to be in line with what their approach is. But it takes away the ability for school boards on the ground to make those very real decisions in their jurisdiction.
1: I think the headline would be outrageous if some people just saw that school boards were spending money meant for one thing on something else. If that was the headline, you would be outraged. Then you learn that this something else is, oh, we've deemed that it's really important to spend, we need more money to spend on these kids with special needs. You would go, okay, that kind of makes sense. David, please say hi to John for me.
0: That's nice. I will do that. Thanks so much.
1: David Mastin is the president of the Elementary Teachers Federation of Ontario. When we come back, I want to ask about your kids with special needs, the weight, the education. Do you feel your kid is getting that education? One has to wonder with this Auditor General report. 416-872-1010.
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1: We got a big TV screen in here. We got lots of different monitors, all the big important news things to keep me up to date. And a big picture of Deb Hutton. Oh, fantastic to be here. In for Deb Hutton. Deb, we'll be back on Thursday. By the way, the big rigmarole over the weekend with the big game for the Toronto FC losing to Miami. I have the Jays in town and the Donvelly Parkway closed all weekend and Yonge Street all jammed up with a 10K, just like an absolute mess. But I would say one thing as we're like, hey, we're getting set transit-wise. They can plan till their hearts, whatever hearts do, content. It's still going to be a mess, I think. Now, I get it that maybe the Pan Am Games weren't as bad as we thought they were going to be. But I would just say this, and I know a lot of people are like, ugh, hate bikes, bike lanes, gross. Being here in Toronto, and again, I've used this example a million times, thinking I had plenty of time to get to the Island Airport for a flight to New York one time. I got stuck in an Uber, and I honestly had to get out, and I put my suitcase on my back, and I just rented one of those bikes. These city bikes, during that time, might be a pain in the butt as you zip by. Everybody who is in a car, but if you're coming to the city, I would highly recommend, if you're coming from outside the city, and I hope the city's got this planned, because what you'll have is you'll have a lot of these empty docks, meaning you'll see that there's a whole bunch of places for bikes here, and they're empty. And they should have staff downtown constantly loading them up with bikes. And that would be the first thing that I would tell anybody. Pardon, Ben? I know that we have another topic coming up. I've just thought I'd tell people about cycling through FIFA. I know. Bike lanes. Okay, I'm just saying. I wanted to talk a little bit with our friend Moshe Lander, and we're going to do that in a couple of seconds, about what we saw earlier today. It was a big move, all sorts of excitement, ladies and gentlemen, where Doug Ford and also the mayor, Olivia Chow, were excited about telling everybody about the defense bank that Canada wants to be the proud home of. Doug
0: Ford. We need the federal government to choose a host city for the bank that can help it hit the ground running. A place with world-class workforce, the banking and defense manufacturing expertise, and the global connections that will help the bank succeed. There's only one city in Canada that can truly provide everything the bank needs, and that city is Toronto, backed by Team Ontario.
1: So, Doug Ford and also the mayor were on site to talk about this and how excited they are. Well, yesterday on with Jerry Rod Phillips, who's the former finance minister in the province, talked about what a defense bank is.
2: So one of the challenges with building up our defense capacity, and everybody in the West and allied nations have agreed we need to, is that the people who build, whether they're weapons or software technologies and otherwise, have had challenges getting financing to do that. So it becomes more expensive. And at the end of the day, governments, which is us as taxpayers, are the ones who are buying these things. So we don't want them to be more expensive. So a group of governments, and led by Canada and led by Prime Minister Carney, who is a real champion on this, said, let's set up the equivalent of a development bank. And we've all heard about those that do various things around the world, backed by sovereigns. So 15 countries have come together to say, we're going to put our balance sheets against this so that Canadian companies or Belgian companies or Korean companies, whatever countries, and there are currently 15 that are going to be parts of this, can get access to that cheaper financing backed
1: by
2: sovereigns.
1: Okay, so let's bring in Moshe Lander right now, who's an economist, who I'm sure, is this a lecture that you're about to give any day now on whether or not Canada should be the center or Toronto? I guess it's in Canada's court, and Mr. Carney's got to decide what city it is going to be in. Moshe, thank you very much for your time.
10: Hello.
1: So maybe you could give us 30 seconds on plain speak what this defense bank is supposed to be.
10: It is a bank that is going to finance defense spending. So the clip that you played was pretty dead on in what it's supposed to do. It's a lot of those developed countries within NATO want to have access to funds. And so they're going to pool their cash together. And this bank is going to decide how to allocate that money towards various projects in the various 15 countries. The decision now is where in Canada will it be. So it's not a question now of, is it going to be in Canada? Is it Montreal, Ottawa, Toronto, Halifax, or Vancouver? And so everybody's going to have a beauty contest. And so Toronto put forth its case today, like you played.
1: Toronto, is Toronto better suited for this? Because they're, you know, it would be the hub of Canadian banking.
10: Sure. I mean, these days, banking can all be done digitally anyway. You don't have to do face-to-face meetings and things like that. Everything done on Zoom and Teams and stuff like that. If you want to have that face-to-face contact, then yeah, Toronto probably offers some advantages because even BMO is headquartered in Toronto. So I don't think that there's necessarily any problem with making that argument. I would maybe push back that at the end of the day, since it is at least in part government run and funded, Ottawa could make some sense as well. I think Vancouver just threw its name into the hat because it wants the 3,500 jobs that'll come with it. Same with Halifax, making the argument that it's closer to European countries. But that one's a little bit of a flex. And Montreal, of course, is going to try and make that argument. But with a separatist government coming in the next few months and a referendum behind it, I'm not sure that any business wants to locate itself in Quebec these days until there's clarity as to what's going to go on with that silliness.
1: What does 3,500, what do 3,500 employees actually do?
10: Well, I mean, it's going to ultimately be some form of a governmental style organization. So there's any amount of bureaucracy that's going to be involved there. They're going to be anything from analysts to trying to evaluate various different proposals for how to use the cash, to allocate in cash, monitoring enforcement, and all of the stuff that would come with any normal bank. So, you know, in downtown, there's your huge office towers for CIBC and TD, et cetera. And so 3,500 is actually rather modest. If you think about it, if you're putting, say, 100 people to 200 people on a floor, we're talking about You know, a building is certainly going to be needed, and it's probably going to be staffed by not just Canadians, but foreign nationals as well that are going to be representing the various countries that are contributing to the bank.
1: And this changes, I guess, quite dramatically how we will obtain military gear and equipment in the coming years, as this is another kind of off-ramp on not dealing with America.
10: Yeah, you're right. The thing is that I don't know that we're necessarily going to break our arrangements with the U.S. And, you know, we saw the Swedish company Saab come through a few months ago. In fact, even the king and queen of Sweden came through to try and make the sales pitch. And it wasn't overwhelming that we're going to deviate away from the U.S. So I don't know necessarily that it's going to accomplish that. I think the biggest problem that NATO has is the duplication. No country wants to put living human beings on the front line of a fight with Russia or with Iran or any other country that NATO might have current or future problems with. So everybody is going to want to do the same technology or the same equipment or the same basic projects. So if this bank can help determine who does what so that there's complementarity, that they work together rather than substitutability, that everybody's just duplicating each other, then great. But beyond that, it's still going to be at the national level that we decide how we want to spend our military and defense budgets. So I'm not entirely sure that this bank is going to offer anything superior to the normal political process that exists in Canada.
1: Moshe, thank you very much for your time. Really appreciate it.
10: Go Sabres.
1: Okay. How did that feel yesterday? By the way, you work at Concordia and you're Go Sabres. How does that work?
10: Not very well these days, but you know, growing up in London, Ontario, I was a season ticket holder from 86 to 96 in Buffalo. So those habits die hard. In fact, I'll tell you, Jim, when I was interviewed at Concordia, I'm not joking. I asked in the interview, do I have to cheer for the Habs if I get this job? They said no. I said, then we can proceed. So.
1: All right. Moshe Landert, thank you very much. Very unpopular in Montreal and Quebec right now. And the next game's tomorrow, right, Mike? Mike is wearing a Habs. It's tonight. Mike is wearing his Habs hat. One quick point. We're taking talkbacks on if you are one of the individuals who is leery about what the government is up to with my information, and that's the reason you're not going to fill out the census.
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8: I think I've been to a Dunkin' Donuts once. Mike, have you ever been to a Dunkin' Donuts? Several times? How many times? More than five?
9: Oh, there used to be one in Welland.
8: Oh, did there? Oh, yeah, they pulled out in 2018. They haven't been around since 2018. Ben, have you ever been to a Dunkin' Donuts? Ben is really adamant about it. Ben is very angry that the Dunkin' Donuts might be coming to Canada.
10: Jim, I think the only time I've been to Dunkin' Donuts, I was in an airport in Boston when I was like 10.
8: I didn't like it. I was in Florida.
9: I got to make a correction. I'm sorry, everyone. I got to make a correction. It was a donut diner, not a Dunkin' Donuts. I've never been to a Dunkin' Donuts.
8: How did you get confused? You
9: thought double D?
8: You thought of what?
9: The double D in the name?
8: Oh, I see. Dunkin' Donuts, folks. That's what we're talking about right now. Not successfully, by the way. Not in a very, very entertaining way. But I'd love to hear from you if you've been to Dunkin' Donuts. I'm not sure whether or not people are, you feel attacked. You're like, you think we need Dunkin' Donuts? We've got Tim Hortons.
9: I'm sorry, triple correction. I did go to a Dunkin' Donuts once. It was in New York City in 2019.
8: Okay, great.
9: Coffee was okay.
8: Update. Mike, keep us up to date on the donut shops you've been to throughout this segment. Bruce,
9: remember
8: Winder.
9: Robbins?
8: Pardon me?
9: Remember Robbins Donuts?
8: I don't. I remember driving by Robin's Donuts, but I don't. What other donut places are there? There was Eddie Shack's for a while. Nobody cares. Let's keep going. Okay, Bruce Winder, what did you want to say?
10: I loved Nova Country Scotia Style.
8: What?
10: Country Style Donuts.
8: Jim, Country Style. Are those around any longer?
10: There was one in my neighborhood for a while.
8: All right. Bruce Winder joins us right now. He's a retail analyst and author, and thank you very much for your time.
11: Hey, thanks for having me on.
8: How many times have you been to a Dunkin' Donuts?
11: Probably just a couple of times when I've been in the U.S., yeah. But I don't think I ever frequented them in Canada.
8: I didn't like the coffee, but I'm sure everybody comes to, and this is not saying anything bad about Tim Hortons, but I'm sure people come here and go, this is, I don't like this coffee. And some people go to Starbucks and say they don't like this kind of coffee. So there's a taste for everyone. Some people are upset. I know that some people in the office were like, well, why is Dunkin' Donuts coming here? They do know that we're boycotting American things, do they not? But this kind of has a Canadian arm, Bruce, in that it's a Canadian company that's kind of licensing the name and bringing it to Canada. Is this the same company that did the same with Olive Garden, bringing it back north of the border?
11: Yeah, I'm not sure about Olive Garden, but it's called Foodtastic, and they're based in Quebec, and they have a pretty good pedigree of managing food brands and growing food brands in Canada. They did another brand with the American owner of Dunkin' called Inspire, and it looks like it's going well. So I guess they've trusted them with the master franchise agreement for Canada now.
8: So they own Freshy, they own Pita Pit, they own Second Cup, they own Milestones. This is the company that is bringing, they own Shoeless Joe's, a whole Finn McCool's, all of those different things they own. I'm just trying to look for some other names that people might recognize. So there are 4,000, is it 4,000 Tim Hortons in this country? What? How do these two brands differentiate?
11: Yeah, I just read a little bit about online about some of the information released today, and it sounds like the president of Foodtastic wants to sort of skew a bit more to the younger consumer. They're targeting like 13 to 35. They're trying to make it cool. They lost the donut name. It's just Dunkin' now, and they're going after fresh drinks and sort of going after that Gen Z crowd a little more, maybe, than Timmy's is.
8: And this company, as presented here, so it's not necessarily a Dunkin'. I understand that they dropped the donuts part of it, but is it a little bit of Tim Hortons in that they do all sorts of different things? They have sandwiches, they have different things that you can eat.
11: Yeah, that's my understanding, is that obviously they've got coffee and donuts and their version of Timbits as the main fare, but they also have like select sandwiches and other pastries and things too.
8: There's 4,000 different Tim Hortons in Canada and I guess in the United States. And there are, how many different Dunkin' Donuts are there? By the way, why do
11: I think there's 17,000.
8: There's 17,000 Dunkin' Donuts just in the United States?
11: I think across 40 markets, countries.
8: So there's more Tim Hortons than there are Dunkin' Donuts?
11: No, there's more Dunkin' Donuts than Tim Hortons, I think. I mean, Tim's, I think, has, like you said, about 4,000 or 5,000 stores.
8: Okay. 14,000 Dunkin' Donuts around the world.
11: There you go.
8: 4,000 Tim Hortons. Who will this necessarily go after? Is this going to go after more of the Tim Hortons crowd than any other coffee crowd?
11: Probably a bit of a combination. It's going to maybe go after Tim Hortons just because they're ubiquitous with coffee in Canada. But, you know, they might go after Starbucks a little bit because a lot of young people shop at Starbucks as well, right? Even though it's a little more expensive. But probably a little bit of everyone is going to have to look over their shoulder a little bit with this.
8: All right. Anything else on this, Bruce?
11: No, just they're going to open 50 stores a year and they're going to start with Ontario and Quebec.
8: All right. Thank you very much. I appreciate it.
11: Thanks. Have a good one. Take care.
8: You too. I wonder, is there any patriotism involved when it comes to this kind of thing? Are you like, oh, no, Tim Hortons is a thing. This is, can you really call it an American thing? Can you really call Tim Hortons? I think Tim Hortons is still owned by predominantly by a Brazilian company. And I don't know that anybody is excited as I've heard some people be or take this personally. I'm not sure that many people are looking at this as, oh, the American coffee doesn't know that we're loyal to the Canadian coffee. Is that a thing for anybody? 416-872-1010. 416-872-1010. Considering, I get it, that this is, the name is America, Dunkin' Donuts, now just Dunkin', but it's a Canadian company that has licensed the brand and is bringing it to Canada. Ben, you look like you're anxious to say something.
10: Jim, people are flooding the text board right now with their hot, hot takes on Dunkin' Donuts. We've got some Dunkin' Donuts aficionados.
8: All right, Dunkin' Donut aficionados here. Appreciate the texts, but let's try to get the phones moving at 416-872-1010. But what are they saying about Dunkin' Donuts?
10: Jim, here, everything changed when they got rid of the donuts in their names. They're more into drinks now. Everything has changed. Dunkin' Donuts has the best chocolate frosted donut in the world. I would buy 6 at a time and inhale them. Big fans.
8: All right. Controversial donut takes. We're open for business. 416-872-1010. 416-872-1010. And somebody can correct me if I'm wrong, but I thought when I read that story early this morning that they're eager to point out for the people who want to go, oh, it's Canada versus the United States on our home turf. When it comes to coffee, you expect Canadians to give up. They're Tim Hortons. Well, Tim Hortons predominantly owned by a, you know, you could argue that this Dunkin's venture is more Canadian than Tim Hortons right now. I get it that the story and the history of Tim Hortons is north of the border, but now predominantly owned by a Brazilian company. This Dunkin' Donuts thing is a Canadian company licensing an American name. Let's go to the phones for controversial coffee talk right now. Here's Kevin. Kevin, go ahead.
12: With you, they make a better cup of coffee than Tim Hortons.
8: Do they?
12: Yes, they do.
8: Fighting words.
12: In fact, when my son goes to the States, I have him bring back a couple pounds. It makes a great brew coffee. I'm not trying to pitch for it. But I got to say, Krispy Kreme makes a better hot chocolate.
8: Okay. A whole bunch of Krispy Kreme outlets closed, and now I just see them in other stores. But are there still standalone Krispy Kremes in Canada?
12: Sure are. And the Krispy Kreme has way better donuts than Tim Hortons.
8: That is, I think that is accurate. At least the plain glazed one. Thank you very much. We've opened the floodlines. Coffee Wars has started in Canada, and we're the official home of it for the next 15 minutes. Coffee Wars on the phones with the likes of Ryan and Jonathan in a couple of minutes' time. 416-872-1010. I think that the coffee argument is particular, am I wrong, is particular to whoever you are. Like, people like Tim Hortons coffee. People like Starbucks coffee. You're either one or the other. And if you like Dunkin' Donuts coffee, does that mean one of the other ones are bad? It's not just what you prefer?
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22: From the National Newsroom of the Canadian Press, I'm Karen Rebo. Seven more people in Ontario have been asked to isolate in relation to that global hantavirus outbreak related to an Atlantic cruise ship, although the Ontario ones are considered low-risk contacts.
23: That brings the total number of people being monitored in Ontario to 10, while six are isolating in Alberta and British Columbia and remain asymptomatic. They're all directed to isolate for 45 days out of an abundance of caution. Someone is considered low risk if they come into contact with one of the high-risk people. One person in Canada connected to the outbreak is no longer isolating in Quebec after the province's health ministry said they were deemed a low-risk contact. The number of positive cases internationally has grown to 11, including three deaths, although no cases have been reported in Canada. Naira Ahmed, The Canadian Press.
22: Foreign Affairs Minister Anita Anand has arrived in the Persian Gulf in a visit she says underscores how Canada is courting investment from Gulf countries while expressing solidarity with them after repeated retaliatory strikes by Iran. Anand told the Canadian Press she'll be working on the bilateral relationship with Qatar and the UAE to ensure strong economic and broader partnerships right across the board. The federal government is looking to strengthen ties on defense and security in the Persian Gulf as the U.S. and Israeli war on Iran continues to impact the Middle East and international energy markets. Members of British Columbia's Nurses Union have voted overwhelmingly to strike. The union's president says the prospect of a dispute should be alarming. She says the whole world will be watching when the FIFA World Cup begins next month. The talks between the government and the BC Nurses Union reached an impasse in April over issues including benefits, pay, and staffing shortages, and followed 6 months months, the union said, of super frustrating negotiations. FBI Director Kash Patel has strongly denied reports of excessive drinking during a heated Senate hearing on Tuesday.
0: Patel has sued The Atlantic magazine over a recent profile of his leadership, including allegations he was sometimes so drunk his staff could not reach him.
1: Is it your testimony that those allegations are categorically false?
15: Unequivocally categorically false.
0: That set off fireworks with Democrat Chris Van Hollen.
18: I will not be tarnished by baseless allegations or fraudulent statements from the media.
0: Patel shouted over Van Hollen.
18: Director the only person Patel. That was slinging margaritas in El Salvador on the taxpayer.

0: the aim of this bill?
1: Well, it's to really stop pushing all of us, but especially our youth, to engage in this very dangerous gambling kind of behavior. We know that about 32% of youth are already gambling, and we know that the ads are very, very effective, especially against youth whose frontal lobes, and that's the part that we use to inhibit our behaviors, they have not fully developed until 25 years old. So this marketing really pushes them in and can get them into very difficult situations quickly.
0: Okay, but didn't we get into that when the government decided the mob was making too much money out of gambling, so they would take it over and and, you know, put the money in the public coffers? I mean, I'm surprised the government isn't running prostitution at this point, because anything that they think is an evil, they find a way to make money off of it. Tax the hell out of cigarettes, run gambling, all that kind of stuff. So it seems sort of hypocritical for the government to be coming forth with this to me.
1: Well, is this the same government that was talking about cash grabs at one point, I believe?
0: Yeah.
1: Yep. Yeah, no, absolutely. You know, and that is a big part of the problem, because there are costs and the mental health costs to doing this, not to mention the families that are literally ruined. Because unlike other addictions, you know, if your son or daughter has a gambling addiction and you're able to get them to a point where they're actually willing to admit it and get help, well, that's one problem you have. The other problem you have is the huge debt that they've accumulated. And so that we know that for every problem gambler, there's at least 5 to 8 other individuals negatively impacted. And we know that almost 2/3 of the youth that engage in gambling become problem gamblers. So it's really creating a massive mental health problem, especially targeting young males. And it's not really generating that much money for the coffers. So it's unclear to me why this would be a partisan issue and why we wouldn't just put our youth first here.
0: It must be generating profit for the gambling apps, because they advertise like crazy.
1: Oh, they're trying to create that next wave of gamblers, right? I mean, advertising drives consumption. That's the whole purpose of it. And my goodness, as a psychologist, they are using every psychological trick. I've written blog pieces on how they're weaponizing psychology to make this behavior seem normal, to make it seem fun, to make it seem not dangerous, to make it seem cool. And, you know, those sorts of things are what a young mind resonates to. And so they're just pulling in our youth.
0: Well, they've really gamified it, too, to the point that, you know, a game can start and you can start, you can participate all the way through the game. You're not just picking whether or not the Jays are going to win or lose. That's my understanding, because I don't do this. But my understanding is you can get on an app that will let you make a quick bet on whether or not this next will be a strikeout or whether he's going to throw 3 fastballs, like pretty much anything you can come up with.
1: Yeah, you can make continuous bets through the game, which is also sort of dissolving sport, because people are watching sport differently. The youth are watching sport differently. The athletes are getting abused no matter what they do. If they do well or poorly, they're disappointing somebody who bet for or against them. And it's really kind of, you know, perverting this whole really beautiful thing of sport. You know, sport was always one of those things where I would tell parents, get your kids into sports, because they'll learn how to set goals, how to work with other people to achieve those goals. The notion of listening to coaches and having a role. So much great stuff comes out of it. And especially in this world where so many youth are isolated and such, sport is kind of the antidote. But now we've gone and stuck this cancer in the middle of sport where, yeah, it's got all those good facets, but it's also going to expose them to this predatory marketing.
0: Well, I'm a big baseball fan, and my patience is being tested these days here in Toronto. But that said, it irks me that the television broadcast, or the pregame, not during the game, but in the pregame, they've actually made the gambling apps a part of their programming.
1: Yeah, it's become totally entwined, which is really, really psychologically dangerous, because, you know, people come to trust those individuals and kids especially watching those games. And if those individuals are talking about their game day parlay or whatever it is, they have a whole lot of influence on the young mind. And they're really just making it, you know, we hear things like get off the sidelines and, you know, join the play. And they're trying to literally make it part of sport. And they've done an amazing job in 2 years. And what I want the general public to know, though, is this is not a done deal. This is a problem we can at least push back on. There's this bill in the provincial government that they're going to be debating tomorrow and voting on Thursday. So if we can let our MPPs know that we just want this advertising to stop, we can do something about it. There's also, by the way, a federal bill working its way through. So there's the potential of doing things at a national level as well. And that's my goal, is to try to kind of empower us all to fight back, because this is one of the, you know, so many crappy things in the world. This is one we can change.
0: Steve Jordans is with me, a professor of psychology at the University of Toronto Scarborough. All right, but I'm going to read

0: you a text message here you can respond to. And sure. I think this person is not alone in the attitude. I'm sick and tired of all this crap that everything you do affects your mental health. How about just grow up and get on with your life?
1: Okay. You can grow up and get on with your life. I mean, there's a lot of, we understand the mechanisms of this, and it's not really, you know, mental health in a sense, it's addiction. And addiction is this kind of the brain starting to kind of chase after rewards. And the whole apps have been set up for it just to give people a taste. You know, this is the one part that really makes it tricky. When the rewards are random, when you never know when that behavior is going to pay off for you, then it gets exciting the moment, in this case, that you bet. The moment these kids bet, they start to feel a sense of excitement about the possibility of winning. If they lose over and over again, you would think they would start to say, okay, this isn't working. But instead, what the brain starts to think in those situations is with every loss, that next win is closer. It always feels just around the corner. And the more you lose, the more convinced you are it is just around the corner. And so that's what you keep chasing. And then at some point, of course, you're deep in the hole. And the only way you know to get money is to continue betting. And that's when it really goes down the hill fast. So for a lot of those people, I would say, you know, if you have sons or daughters, you might want to talk to them about their gambling, because you might find that you are in that hole with them while they were getting on with their life.
0: All right. But then that ties into the argument many will make, and I don't have a big problem with it. You and I may disagree here. I'm a grown up. If I decide to bet on the Jays, and I'm not betting the mortgage, then why should you worry about it? And in terms of young people, isn't that a parental issue? Do we need the government to do everything for us?
1: So I agree with sort of the first part. You know, I actually think gambling is a really unintelligent thing to be doing, dangerous. But, you know, we can imagine some people who can do it in a controlled way. And that's all great. And we could allow that. What I don't like is us pushing. So back in the 60s, there was Steppenwolf had a song that said something like, gosh darn the pusher man. And it was really about the distinction between, you know, somebody choosing on their own accord to go engage in some behaviors, for example, buying drugs, versus somebody else who's pushing this behavior on someone who wouldn't have done it otherwise. And that's what the advertising is doing. And it's doing it to children as young as 10 years old. You know, as soon as you put them in front of a TV to watch a sport, they are now being indoctrinated into that behavior. And so there's no need for our society to be pushing people into dangerous behavior. So I agree the parents certainly have a role. But I think the government's role should not be as a pusher. And if they think that, you know, the government should be in the business of pushing us all to engage in risky behaviors, well, I don't understand that position. I think by banning, we're kind of letting everybody know, hey, you can engage in this. You know, it's like cannabis. You can go ahead and smoke cannabis if you want. But by banning it, we're telling you there are some risks. You should be aware of it. This is not a benign behavior. Yeah. And if that's true of cannabis, it's certainly true of gambling.
0: Uh-huh. Well, I think that Steppenwolf song was more about, hey, it's cool to smoke marijuana, but stay away from the heroin. You know, that kind of thing.
1: Had a bit of that.
0: Yeah, I think the first anti-drug song, since you brought this up, was Paul Revere and the Raiders. Kicks just keep getting harder to find. And that's what you're talking about, chasing. You know, the kicks get harder to find. You're chasing the high. Although somebody else wrote in with Crosby, Stills, and Nash, Teach Your Children Well. So we can do rock and roll songs all morning here.
1: Classic rock.
0: What do you think? I'm going to have to wrap up here, but what do you think is the possibility that both the provincial and the federal bills will be passed?
1: I hope high. I know in the federal bill, there was a letter written to the prime minister where there were members from both sides of the aisle that contributed. And I don't see this as a partisan issue at all. I think most people who look at the science will agree this is not something we want to push our children. So I'm hopeful. I hear political rumblings that maybe politics could be at play. I hope not. I don't see any need for it here. I remain very hopeful.
0: Steve Jordans is a professor of psychology at the University of Toronto Scarborough. Thanks very much.
1: Thank you. I appreciate the opportunity.
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0: And joining me at the party table, Karen Stintz, former Toronto City Councillor and TTC Chair, political commentator. Good to have you. Welcome.
22: Good morning, Jerry. Thank you.
0: Did you fill out your census?
22: I did. Last night. I did.
0: Short form or long form?
22: I think I got the long form because it took me a while. And it repeatedly asked me, like, once I confirmed that my primary language was English and the only language I use at home was English, it continued to ask me about other languages, which I felt was rather tedious.
0: Okay. Well, either you got the long form or we're a little disappointed in you.
22: Both of those things can be true.
0: Both of those things could be true. Oh, okay. But you're saying you got a little irritated, but did you ever think it was intrusive?
22: No, I didn't think it was intrusive. The only part that I found curious is why they wanted to know the address of my employer. And I'm like, what is that of your concern? And So there were some things I did find, did I have trouble seeing out of my eyesight and all that? And I'm like, well, what does that have to do with anything? I mean, I guess if they're trying to plan for future needs, yeah. I suppose. But and then it was just which I always do find irritating because I am a fourth generation Canadian on my mother's side, and they continue to ask me my ancestral heritage, and I keep saying Canadian, and they keep prompting me for, well, what else? I'm like, Canadian.
0: All right. Did they finally accept that?
22: Yeah, they did.
0: Okay. Well, Robert Turner opened his up and did it live on the air here for a few minutes. And the one question that I thought was, what do you need to know that for? How many people in your house? Four. Okay. So you've got husband, wife, son, daughter. Well, what are their names? What do they need to know that for?
22: Right.
0: Yeah, I don't understand how. Well, I'll tell you what, we'll put another hospital in your neighborhood if you have enough girls named Lucy. Like, I just don't understand, you know, what that means. So I was just doing a story here just in the last segment. The CBC reports boys are falling behind in school, and some experts say it starts in kindergarten. I think there are people, I know there are people who for several decades now have tried to raise the alarm that it's all well and good to try and do well for girls, but not at the expense of boys, and that we have too many teachers who themselves were girls, they're women now, and they haven't caught on to the fact that little boys are programmed differently. They don't sit still and do assignments for the entire school day. You got to let them run around and be stupid little boys, or else they, I had an ex-teacher, a retired teacher, who said, you know, they need to go out and burn out energy, and then they come in prepared to learn. Boys and girls, despite what some people want to believe, are not the same.
22: That is correct. And, you know, certainly I saw it with my son in that he did need to get out and burn off the energy. And, you know, the label, the ADHD label, gets regularly applied to kids that just fidget or just need to get out. And, you know, he wasn't a typical learner. He was very intelligent, but he was, in the classroom with everybody else. And I remember actually going to his teacher in grade 6 when he was transitioning to another school. And he said to me, get your son out of the public school system. If you can afford to send him to private school, do it, where he'll get the support he needs as a young man, as a young boy.
0: Did you do that?
22: I did.
0: Was it expensive?
22: It was.
0: Yeah. It's not always as expensive as some people think, because, when people argue against private school, they'll come up with those elite schools that charge $50,000 a year or whatever. But actually, there are many private schools that don't spend any more money per pupil than the private school system does. It's just that the parents who go there have to pay double. You had to pay your taxes for the school system.
22: Exactly.
0: And then you had to pay for your son to go to a private school.
22: Exactly. And this is not... like what we're hearing now is to your point, the alarm bells have been raised for several years. And, you know, Scott Galloway talked about the crisis affecting young men, and it starts in kindergarten. It goes through school. These young men are not going to university. They're overly reliant on virtual life and their video games, and they're failing markers. And so I agree with you. A gender imbalance between men and women, but I think what we're doing right now is to our societal detriment in holding these young men accountable for sins that they didn't commit and holding them back from their potential, and also with the double standard of expecting them to achieve when they haven't been given the tools and resources to do so.
0: Yeah, that's right. Well, we don't have enough women in the C-suites in corporations, and that's little Billy's fault. How?
22: Correct.
0: That's kind of where I'm coming from. All right. So I opened the show talking about another of these stories where a judge gives a lenient sentence to a trucker who caused a death, who actually pled guilty to dangerous driving causing death. Well, we don't want to give him too much of a sentence because otherwise he'd get deported. How do you feel about that?
22: Okay, so here's the thing I don't understand about that whole scenario, is that the judge's logic was that no Canadian would suffer from this penalty, but I didn't understand that he was a Canadian. And so
0: he isn't.
22: He's not. So he doesn't have, not that being a Canadian gives you a protected status, but he's not Canadian.
0: No.
22: And he did, to your point, he pled guilty. And it is his job to drive a truck. So it wasn't just an it was an accident, of course, but it created in an unsafe, he created the conditions that made it unsafe. And so at what point do we then tell people that you are accountable for your actions? And yes, the consequences may be more than what you anticipated, but there are consequences for a reason. And why did we apply protected, like the what a Canadian citizen would have? Well, why did we transfer that to an individual who's not a Canadian citizen? I don't understand.
0: Well, the other way that I looked at it was the judge says, well, this would be an unreasonable penalty if he were to be deported that a Canadian would not be subjected to. Well, maybe, but I'm a Canadian. I'll bet you I wouldn't get the leniency from the judge. The judge wouldn't say, oh, well, we're just going to vacate this whole thing here. Because,
22: right.
0: you know, otherwise people might criticize him when he does his talk show.
22: Well, and let's not forget that someone died and someone was seriously injured in the accident. So it's not just that a truck was crumpled. Like there was a life was lost.
0: All right. So a survey reveals that half of single Canadians do not believe dating is financially worth it. The first statistic in this BMO study here is the average Canadian spend $174 per date. So that's almost $90 per person. It looks big, but have you gone out to dinner lately?
22: I know. Yeah. Isn't that the truth, right? Like, even if you're not having, you know, even if you're limiting it to one glass of wine or one cocktail, like, your bill is over $100 a person.
0: So I asked a young person today, well, what was your first date with this hot dude you're hooked up with? And it was, well, they met online, okay? And so, all right, it's time for us to get together. They got together for bubble tea. I think, first of all, that's nice. It also showed that she didn't expect him to take her out to an expensive place. So if I had been the guy, that's a couple of points in her favor right there. But I thought that was actually kind of smart.
22: Well, okay, so here's the thing, because I, you know, I think, Jerry, I think it goes without saying, I've been in the dating scene a little bit more recently than you maybe have.
0: Yeah. Well, have you had one date? Because if you have, you're in the dating scene more than me.
22: I'll tell you that nobody wants to go out for dinner, like with, on a first, second, or even third date, because dinners can be really long and you can feel trapped. Like, I absolutely think that the sweet spot is coffee or bubble tea, because then it gives you, like, just the right amount of time to assess if this is going anywhere.
0: All right. So, okay, bubble tea, date one. Date two, lunch.
22: Day two lunch or like a walk in the park. Like, the key in every single dating scenario is an early exit if required.
0: Well, that's why I said lunch, because you can suddenly look at your phone going, I've got a meeting with accounting. And then you're out of there. That's why there was a dating service. I don't know if it still exists. It was called It's Just Lunch.
22: Right. To set expectations.
0: Yeah. But the $174, and they said that's the average, some are spending more. I mean, I get that if you go out for dinner. I just had a niece and nephew here. They don't live in Toronto. One's in London, Ontario, and the other's in Ottawa. And they came in and met up and went to an afternoon Jays game, which I didn't go to. But then they came and we got together. It was just the three of us. And I took them out to dinner and we went to a decent place. And it was more than that per person.
22: Yeah.
0: And, you know, it's because we had some drinks and stuff. It's not that you have to spend that much money, but it's pretty easy to.
22: Well, for sure. And absolutely. Mother's Day brunch was held at my house because I just didn't want to deal with, number one, the traffic. Number two, going out and spending that much money. And also, because the tip is now pre-programmed, you're actually paying tip on a tax. And so, because it's programmed after the tax is already applied.
0: Okay.
22: And so, you know, to your point, it can escalate pretty quickly. And suddenly you're like, you know what, I enjoyed that experience, but did I enjoy it that much?
0: Yeah, that said,
22: <don't know. laughs>
0: that said, since you brought it up, how's the dating going?
22: Oh, it's fine. It's good.
0: It's fine. Nothing too exciting.
22: No, I'm dating my ex-husband, so it's fine.
0: What?
22: That's a subject for another day, Jerry.
0: Well, it may get brought up again.
22: Okay.
0: Okay, that's kind of nice. Karen Stintz, former Toronto City Councillor and TTC Chair and political commentator. Thanks very much.
22: Thanks, Jerry.
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0: With Dan Riskin.
2: Good morning, Dan Riskin.
4: Good morning. How are you?
2: I'm well. You know, normally our little visit here is a respite from some of the political stuff I drag up every day. But you have a story that does fit in. And the headline on it is, what's an election database canary trap?
4: A canary trap. I'm kind of obsessed with this because, yeah, like you say, normally politics, I mean, it affects me and I do care, but it's not my wheelhouse. And normally I like to sit on the sidelines and let you big brain people argue about the difficult stuff and leave me with the simple science. But this election database, there's a sliver of that story that has to do with data management and how you can protect your data. And I just thought it was really interesting. And I feel like it really adds a layer to the story that makes it more interesting. And if you're talking to your friends about it, it gives you just an extra little something to throw into the conversation. And it's about how Elections Alberta knows for certain how that leaked database got to the people that put it on their website. And they know specifically that it was the Republican Party of Alberta that downloaded the database. And there's no ambiguity about that because of something they have called a canary trap. And the way a canary trap works, and it's called a canary trap because it's a Tom Clancy novel from the 80s that actually introduces that term. And the way it works basically is, instead of, by the way, it's Patriot Games. I was trying to remember the name of it. Patriot Games is the novel where they introduce this idea. And the idea is you've got a canary in your organization. Somebody's singing and you got to find out who's leaking your data. And the way you do it is every time somebody downloads the full data set, it's just got a bit of fake data sprinkled in there. So there's a couple of fake names that are automatically put into every downloaded version of that database so that when that database goes onto a website, you check to see which fake names are in there and you know exactly who downloaded it to put it up there. So there's no ambiguity about who leaked those data. And the Republican Party of Alberta as a political party is allowed to have access to those data, but they are not allowed to share it. And so now you know where to go looking. Whereas without this canary trap, there would have been ambiguity and it might have been possible to try to say, well, we don't even know where they got the data or something like that.
2: All right. It's like legitimate sneaky.
4: It's legitimate sneaky. And this, it's not new. I mean, even though it appears in this Tom Clancy novel from the 80s, it actually goes back further than that. In the 70s, there was a Star Trek script that Gene Roddenberry was nervous was going to get leaked. And so what he did is he gave his different writers different versions of the same script. And lo and behold, it did get leaked, and he knew exactly which writer was behind it. And there's another story where Elon Musk sent an email out, a private, very sensitive email out to different people in his organization because he'd had problems with things being leaked to the press. And he hid spaces between the words of different versions of that email. So different people got the email. They all looked the same, but there was more space in between different words. And so when it did show up in the press, he was able to select that text, count how many spaces there were in the different spots, and know exactly whose version had been leaked and fire them.
2: You know, I saw Mark Hamill talking about the whole I am your father thing. And George Lucas obviously needed that to be kept super, super secret. Yeah. But they had to tell Mark Hamill. And he said, we had to be very careful about it because there were three ways for some things to get leaked. And it was telephone, telegraph, or tell Carrie Fisher.
4: That's a good line. That's very funny. Yeah, I mean, these secrets, it all goes through. There's something that happened in the UK where the wife of a famous soccer player, his name's Rooney, I can't remember what his first name is, but his wife was having some social media drama with other wives. Wives and girlfriends, WAG. This drama was going on and she suspected that somebody was leaking her private Instagram messages that she was only sharing with her friends. Somehow they were going to the newspapers, to the tabloids. So she did something like a canary trap where she sent messages out, but she blocked everybody on her list except for one person, and she sent out these different posts on her Instagram, and so these people who follow her didn't have any idea that other people weren't seeing the same thing. And then when it did get leaked to the press, she was able to show who was leaking her private messages to the press, and there was a whole court case. And so this stuff does happen. It's all very, very interesting, but it's also it does feel a little bit like a Tom Clancy novel.
2: Yeah. Neighborhoods for cars hurt mental health.
4: Yeah, you know what? This is so I'll tell you the punchline from the story is that beyond pollution and beyond the other problems, you know, that you have with cars, just this sort of like depressing look of a neighborhood with a giant highway going through it instead of like a nice, you know, pedestrian walkway or a park or something like that, that does tax on mental health. And so in New York City, they looked at about 2 million hospital visits. And for every hospital visit that was mental health related, they looked at the zip code that the person lives in. And what they found is that there is like a 26% higher rate of schizophrenia for the people in the top quarter of most car-friendly areas versus the people that live in the least car-friendly areas that have much lower levels of schizophrenia. And some other mental health afflictions sort of follow that same pattern. And this is controlling for pollution, controlling for green space, controlling for population density, poverty, all these other things. And so it's just, you know, that sort of look that the highways have where you're like, well, this is great for getting through, but I wouldn't want to like live here. This speaks to that. And it reminds me actually of one of my favorite albums, which is OK Computer by Radiohead. The cover of the album has a picture of this sort of roadway. And the whole album is just sort of filled with this sort of depressing motorways and tram lines starting and then stopping. It's just about how sort of we live in this world that's sort of built for the cars around us, and it's depressing. And I just thought this paper really reminded me of the tone of that album.
2: Well, I live in the leafy suburb, but, you know, when I'm on the Gardener, sometimes I think some of those condos are so close, I feel like when the traffic slowed down, you could serve coffee out the window.
4: Exactly.
2: I wonder what that's like.
4: And, yeah, I mean, for some people, it works, and I think part of it is stage of life, too, right? There's something like when you're in your 20s, it's fun to be right in the action, and then when you get older and you have kids, you're kind of like, I don't need so much action. I got enough action. I just want a nice park where I can throw a ball.
2: I talked to one of my sons from time to time about human beings going to Mars, colonizing Mars, because he's the kind of guy who I think he in fact actually tried to sign up for it. It's not my son Tanner I do the Flavor Files thing with. It's my son Cooper. He's a physics major, and one of the issues there is that it takes over 2 years. That's a long time to put human beings in a tin can and send them along, and now they're talking about getting it down to 33 days.
4: Yeah, it's crazy. So yeah, I mean, the one-way trip is 7 to 10 months, and then you got to find it's time to come back. And sometimes the trip is longer than others because we're on different planets going around the sun at different rates. And so when it's on the same side of the sun as us, it's not a very long trip. But then, you know, a lot of the time it's on the other side of the sun, and that's a much longer trip. And so every 26 months we get kind of close enough that that's when we sort of send off a bunch of spaceships, and that's when we would presumably be doing a human trip as well. But you're right. After almost a year in a spaceship and zero gravity, you're going to be a jello. And so, you know, the spaceship lands and the astronauts just kind of flop out the door and lie on the ground of Mars like, oh, isn't this awesome? Like, you know, like they're going to be useless. And so this is a major hurdle. But this astronomer from Brazil was looking at the trajectories of meteors, and he found a meteor that had a trajectory that went past Earth and then went past Mars on a different trajectory than the one we typically talk about taking with spaceships. And it took much less time. It was about 33 days to get there. And you could do a 33-day trip to get there, go around and come back and do the whole thing in 153 days, which is well within the interval of where people don't turn into jello. Like, now we're talking about feasible things. And so everybody got really excited, and he published this paper. But then you look in the fine details about, you know, well, why aren't we doing this? And it's like, well, oh, by the way, we need a rocket that's like 5 times stronger than any rocket that exists in the world today. And your speed when you get to Mars is going to be 20 times faster than the speed of those spaceships that have a heck of a time slowing down as it is. And so we need new, faster technology to be able to take this shorter trip. And so in the end, what this physicist has discovered is that if we had a faster rocket ship, we could get to Mars quicker, which a little bit like, I feel like we could have figured that out without any of the math at all. Like, that's just a basic intuitive fact that if we could go faster, we could get there sooner. So for now, we're still stuck with the status quo.
2: All right. But another thing my son tells me, and this is like theoretical physics, and it may be way out there, a particle can be in two places at the same time. So why can't we beam up? Like,
4: Listen, that's another piece of technology that doesn't exist yet, but may be a feasible way forward. And when people talk about all that quantum computer stuff, I mean, that's what we're scratching at. So this business of superposition in two different places at the same time, I mean, I would love it. I would love to be able to beam somewhere. And if I wrote a script about it, I would make sure to put a canary trap in the script.
2: All right. Nice tie together there, Dan. I appreciate that. Have a good day.
4: My pleasure. You too. Thanks a lot.
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2: So you have to do your census by the end of day today, I guess, or you're running afoul of the law. It's not like they're going to come over to your house with guns, but there will be a process to try to get you to comply. Some people don't want to. Some people are very irked by it. But Mr. Rule Follower, Robert Turner, is here. And you just opened you're just opening your census. You don't know if you have the short or the long form.
0: That is correct. I'm just entering the code now on the website.
2: Okay.
0: I have some questions popping up.
2: Okay. Has it popped up?
0: It has popped up.
2: Does it say, Mr. Turner, thank you for logging in or something like that?
0: No, it's asking me for my phone number.
2: Yeah.
0: And my email address. So I'm going to put in 416-872-1010.
2: That's not your phone number.
0: They don't know that.
2: Okay. I thought you were a rule follower.
0: All right. And my email address. I'll put that in. I'm not sure why I need this because this is allegedly all anonymous. I guess if they need to get a hold of me to make sure that...
2: Well, they know how to get a hold of you because they sent it to you in the first place.
0: Well, they didn't send it to me. They sent it to the house.
2: Yes.
0: So I don't know why I'm doing it. I didn't leave it for like Ben or Abby to do. I mean, 13 and 10, I think it's time they start doing
2: something. Yeah, your 10-year-old daughter should have filled that out. Yep. So what do you have, the long form or the short form?
0: I don't know yet. I'm about to hit next.
2: Oh.
0: It's got my address. It knows that.
2: Okay.
0: Is this your mailing address? No. Is the mailing address of the dwelling different? Nope.
2: No.
0: Nope. So we're moving on to question five. I think I got the short one, Jerry.
2: Yeah?
0: Yeah.
2: All right.
0: So, people living at my house. It's not asking me about the turtles.
2: So no.
0: That must come later.
2: No. Is there a question about how many toys you have?
0: No.
2: No, excuse me. Action figures.
0: They're toys.
2: Yeah.
0: They're not dolls.
2: Okay.
0: They're not dolls. I find that language personally offensive. But yeah, I'm on step B and I'm 9% in. So I don't think this is the long one.
2: Oh, I don't have any idea. I didn't get one.
0: You didn't get one, so you don't exist as far as the government's concerned.
2: Well, the thing is that I'm in a house with a lot of other people, and I'm sure the landlord got it. Wouldn't that be how it would work?
0: I don't know. I guess.
2: Well, I hope so, because I didn't get one, and if they come a-knocking, I'm going to say, well, you didn't send me one.
0: Ignorance is no excuse, Jerry. I think you'd be still found to be in contravention of the law. So now it's asking me to list everybody who lives in the house.
2: By name?
0: Yep.
2: Well, I thought, what do they need that for?
0: I don't know. That's what they're asking.
2: See, this is what gets people upset. What do they need that for?
0: I don't know. I'm just, the government has asked me to do something. I'm just going to blindly do it. That's the way things work.
2: Uh-huh.
0: Okay, so there's the list of everyone.
2: So if we wanted to know some statistics on human beings in a car crashing into a wall and we need a human crash test dummies and the government asked you to do it, you'd just do it.
0: Probably.
2: Okay.
0: So it's basically start with me.
2: Uh-huh.
0: And then, if applicable, by that person's spouse or common law partner.
2: Yeah.
0: So, and then the kids. So I did it in the right order. Didn't even read that part, and I did it properly. So
2: okay.
0: Moving right along.
2: Yeah.
0: Uh-huh. Oh, man. Did I get the long one? This seems like there's a lot of questions here now.
2: Okay. So you're not so far offended by anything they're asking you?
0: No.
2: Okay. I have a question of why they need the names of the people. It's supposed to be an anonymized piece of research based on larger numbers, not specifically who's who.
0: It's asking if anyone is the government representative of another country that lives in the house,
2: or uh-huh.
0: embassy or high commission. I don't think Abby's participation in the Taylor Swift fan club qualifies as that.
2: Well, Taylor Swift's American.
0: It could be, yeah. And if Abby is not one of the flower girls, she's going to be very disappointed.
2: I see.
0: Yeah. Nobody's temporary. Is anyone listed above who's staying in this address temporary? No, this all looks fairly banal.
2: Well, they are temporary because, you know, at a certain age, they're going to move out.
0: Oh, have you seen the economy? That's not, they're with me till I'm dead.
2: Somebody said you can bypass the names.
0: Oh, well, I didn't know that. So
2: okay.
0: There are all these question blocks, I guess, I can click on and then expand it, but they don't seem that complicated. So I'm just
2: okay.
0: Gonna do it.
2: All right.
0: And I'm moving right along, and we are at 16%.
2: Okay.
0: Uh-huh.
2: Well, we've already been doing this for 5 minutes. It doesn't seem like a short form as far as I'm concerned.
0: Yeah. Well, I've heard horror stories of people who they had to get into all the financial stuff. If that happens, I'm going to have to consult somebody because I don't.
2: Okay. Oh, who would you?
0: Well, I don't have all that information here.
2: Does Abby have it?
0: Abby probably has it figured out.
2: All right.
0: Yeah. So, yeah. Is anyone listed above who you were not sure about included? There's nobody I'm not sure about. What did I say?
2: Somebody just wrote in, if only you realized how stupid you both sound.
0: Well, thank you for your contribution to the discourse. We really appreciate it.
2: Yeah. That's why we have a text board.
0: I don't know why people have a problem with this, though.
2: Well, this is what I was trying to get to.
0: Yeah, it's just a boring questionnaire.
2: Okay, but a lot of people do have a problem with it.
0: Do they? Or are there loud, stupid people on social media who are getting outsized reaction? Are we letting wingnuts frame, like, on the fringe, frame the debate here? Because I think most people are going to see this and go, okay, it's a list. They're putting it together. They want to know how many people live here so they can figure out where the hospitals and the schools go. That doesn't seem like an unreasonable thing for the government to do some surveys on.
2: Here's my issue with it, okay? I use Stats Canada to bolster arguments that I make here on the radio, and I believe that they have good numbers. But because I also have an understanding of how polling works, I don't think you need 100% participation. I mean, you know, we bring John Wright on here to talk about what Canadians think, and he doesn't talk to everybody. He talks to a representative of people. Then we hear from, well, he didn't talk to me. Well, it doesn't matter, because that's not how polling works. So the making it mandatory is the part that bothers me. I think you'll get great participation without threatening people.
0: If there wasn't a threat of a fine, I wouldn't be doing this right now.
2: Okay. But what percentage of people do you think would do it?
0: I don't know. I think the strongly worded letter that could come with a demand for money probably encourages some.
2: I think that they could get enough of that information without making it compulsory. That's what I'm saying.
0: Well, I see that. Again, I don't. Have you met anyone in the wild who's really upset about this? Or is it just some cranks on social?
2: Well, to be honest with you, when I'm not here doing this, I really don't talk to people about it.
0: Now they're asking about the gender. So
2: okay.
0: I'm going to answer those questions. And I think this is a relatively new one.
2: Okay. But they're asking about gender, or are they asking about sex? Those are not the same thing.
0: So gender is question 3 as part of step D. Sex at birth is question 4.
2: All right.
0: So
2: sex at birth, and then they're asking, how about now?
0: They started with gender first, then they went to
2: sex.
0: Yeah.
2: Okay.
0: So those are all filled out to the best of my ability.
2: Uh-huh.
0: And then it's asking what relationship Karen has to me.
2: Yeah.
0: As of this
2: depends
0: morning.
2: On the
0: as
2: day.
0: Of as of this morning, wife, I'll continue to update if there's any changes there.
2: Yeah.
0: And then how everybody is related to everybody.
2: Somebody just wrote in a text message. They ask about gender at birth. No, they ask about sex at birth.
0: Yes.
2: Yeah. Sex and gender are two different things. You can have 157 genders if you like, but there's only two sexes.
0: Ooh, I kind of have to guess on this one because it's asking if you can conduct a conversation in French or English well enough. Does this person speak English or French well enough to conduct a conversation? I'm English only.
2: Okay, put N-O-N.
0: That's French for no. Right? All right. All the TVO kids programming I watched as a kid's paying off. But my wife did French immersion when she was in school, so I don't know.
2: Yeah? So what do you do if you don't know the answer to the question?
0: I don't know. Is this like Who Wants to Be a Millionaire? Do I have to phone a friend? Like, how does that work?
2: I'm your friend, but I can't answer your question.
0: I'm going to go with English only, and I'm going to assume I can log back in and change it later. Maybe I'll say that.
2: All right.
0: Because I know she doesn't feel comfortable speaking in French. But
2: nobody, as far as I know, nobody in your house speaks French. Just put no.
0: Well, I'm trying to be accurate, Jerry. Because presumably this will be used for something more than somebody Googling stuff on Ancestry.com later.
2: Who speaks French in your house?
0: Ever?
2: No, speaks French.
0: Nobody.
2: Okay, well, then there's your answer.
0: But I think my wife can.
2: You phoned your friend.
0: No, but it asked, are you capable of doing it? And I think my wife can have a conversation.
2: How long have you been married to her?
0: A while. But it doesn't come up that often. I haven't taken her to France.
2: All right, well, you sit there and fill it out.
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31: From the National Newsroom of the Canadian Press, I'm Karen Rebo. Canadian officials now say 16 people in three provinces are in isolation after being linked to a hantavirus outbreak from some ill passengers from a South Atlantic cruise. Health officials in Ontario, Alberta, and British Columbia say the 16 are voluntarily doing so, and none are reporting any symptoms. The number rose Tuesday after Ontario's Ministry of Health asked 7 more people to keep to themselves, although all are considered low-risk contacts. They're in addition to the 3 in Ontario who were asked to isolate after potentially being exposed to the virus while traveling and are considered high-risk. Another 6 are isolating in Alberta and BC. There were more than 140 people aboard that boat. There are 11 reported cases worldwide, including 3 people from the cruise ship who died. A doctor says a French woman, sick with hantavirus after being infected on the ship, is now critically ill and being treated with an artificial lung. Nearly half of all telecom customers say they won't use artificial intelligence for any of their phone and internet service needs.
32: That's the upshot from new global research by Ipsos Canada, which was shared Tuesday during a presentation at the 25th Annual Canadian Telecom Summit in Toronto. The role of AI in telecom, from network development to customer service, is one of the key themes at this year's conference, which wraps up today. The research firm's Cameron McFadden says satisfaction is lacking among telecom customers in their usage of AI, but there is an opportunity for companies to improve. He says customers generally still prefer to speak with a human when dealing with a complex issue. However, many are open to using AI to research plan pricing and help them decide whether to switch providers. Rob Westgate, The Canadian Press.
31: The 4 astronauts who captured the world's attention during a journey to the far side of the moon last month will bring their space lore to Ottawa today. Canadian Jeremy Hansen and his American Artemis II crewmates have a series of events in the capital, including a meeting with Prime Minister Mark Carney and a visit to the Canadian Museum of Nature to meet with some school students. The 10-day mission took the crew farther from Earth than any humans before them. And SpaceX is rolling out a new and improved rocket, touted to be the most powerful yet. yet. The rocket test flight is set for the SpaceX launch site in Starbase, Texas this month.
0: SpaceX set to debut a new version of the world's most powerful reusable rocket and spacecraft in a flight test that's scheduled for May 19th. Engineers have taken lessons from nearly a dozen earlier flights. The flight's success could be key to NASA's ongoing plan to return astronauts to the moon's surface and create a permanent moon base, building upon NASA's successful Artemis II lunar mission and flyby test flight. Michelle Franzen, ABC News.
31: This is the Canadian Press. In sports, the Montreal Canadiens and the Buffalo Sabres are all tied at two games apiece now in their second-round NHL playoff series. The Sabres evened things up with a 3-2 win in Montreal last night, thanks in part to a fluky tying goal from Buffalo forward Tage Thompson that

0: Golf's elite continue their relentless pursuit of major glory.
1: Scheffler outshines them all.
0: On the unforgiving grounds of Aronimink Golf Club, the PGA Championship, May 14th to the 17th on TSN and TSN Plus.
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1: It's Good News Tuesday. Welcome to the show from the nation's capital all across the country for you. I'm Shane Hewitt in Ottawa, the village of Merrickville, just south of the city. Ryan O'Donnell is in Calgary. David Hunter is in Toronto. And today we bring the good news. 71010 is the text line. Text in your good news, no matter how big or how small. Sometimes we've got to go through a little bit of bad to find the good. And the cool part is that some of our brothers and sisters right now are struggling to find the good. And when we can showcase some of the stories that we've been through, sometimes we realize, oh yeah, there is a little bit of good that can come of this. And that's the whole point in the stress of life and all things happening in the world. Don't we hear so much of the bad and not often the good? So 71010, use that microphone button on the iHeart app. You can send in the voice note too. Let's make some good news babies, because the more good news we hear, the more good news we find. And that is never a bad thing. I will start. Class, crisscross applesauce. Good news Tuesday today. My dad's not doing well. And my dad has not been doing well for a while. And yet, this is where being a stubborn man comes in particularly handy in life. And he's in Edmonton for a bit of a treatment. He lives in Fort McMurray. Here's the cool thing. I mean, my kids are good kids. I know that my kids are good kids. And if you are new to the show, my kids are 20 and 21. Well, 19 and almost 20 and 21. I feel like that matters. Anyway, they're 20 and 21, basically. And out of the blue, they were like, let's go see Papa. And they made it work. My son, you know, has a job where he has to work when the sun shines kind of thing, and talked to his boss. And he was like, yeah, you know what? I need some stuff moved. So why don't you drive up here? And my daughter's off work at the moment. So they drove up. They saw my dad. And that made his day, I think. And I just think that's cool. When you have kids, and I know you parents, you aunties and uncles, and then all of a sudden, out of the blue, like, you always worry about your kids. Are they going to be fine? Are they going to have jobs and careers? Are they going to pick the right person? And all the things that roll through our mind. And then there's a moment like this when, out of the blue, they just hit a home run. And that's a cool para moment. That's pretty awesome. 71010, Good News Tuesday. Ryan O'Donnell, what's your good news?
2: That's great news. Happy to hear that. My good news came from bad news. Do you know what my bad news was?
1: Ooh, why?
2: On hold for customer.

0: service.
1: That happened to me. I was, you know, when you go on the sneaky chat on the website and it's like, hey, I need to get you an agent. 46 minutes. Because, you know, like, unfortunately, the call volume is higher than expected, as opposed to last time when it was also higher than expected. And I got 46 minutes on the chat bot.
0: Well, my total time on hold today was 3 hours and 15 minutes.
1: Oh, my goodness.
0: So I need to get insurance. I got tenant insurance for my new apartment. It is the last thing I needed to get scheduled and prepped for my move. And we're able to move into our new apartment a little bit early. I'm still going to be living here till the end of the month, but we get access to the unit Friday, which is great. Move all the small stuff over. Makes a huge difference for the move. Just one problem.
1: What?
0: Understandably, the new landlord needs the insurance to reflect the day I actually take possession. And I had got the insurance for the 30th. So I went on the chat, which was very friendly. And they're like, hey, we can fix this. We can move your dates to the 15th. No problem. But we need verbal confirmation from you. Can't do it over a chat. Fair enough. So I get on the phone and I wait. And it is the shortest hold music possible. David, it's even shorter than this one. It is like a jangle country riff, and it just goes on forever and ever. And every 30 seconds, we are experiencing high volume of call. Please call or please use the online chat instead.
1: Well,
0: can't do that.
1: You told me not to.
0: So then I finally get through about an hour and 15 in. I explain, yeah, I'm really sorry. I'm not authorized to do that. I got to transfer you to a different department. I felt my soul leave my body. And then I put my phone down and let it go. I had to charge my phone. But eventually, the nicest human being picks up the phone. I explain my issue. He says, I can get that fixed for you, no problem. It took them 5 minutes to send a new policy, everything fixed. And as of after whatever 3 hours ago was, everything I need for my new apartment, aside from, you know, moving everything over, is done. And so even though I feel exhausted and agitated, I am so happy to have this little nugget of my process done.
1: No, that's good. See, good news Tuesday. I like that. What neighborhood are you going to, by the way?
0: We're going right downtown, baby.
1: You are downtown.
0: No, I'm going like actually proper downtown.
1: Really? Yeah. Hey?
0: I live on the outskirts of downtown. It's true. Moving straight downtown now.
1: Really? Yeah. Yeah. Which part?
0: It's on the 11th, so it's like the west side of downtown. Yeah, okay. Beltline, a little bit more residential there than businessy.
1: Less corporate. I know where you are. Yeah.
0: And cheaper than anywhere else in the city, which is really weird.
1: Very well, also good price, cheap, good place to get drugs. Watch out for that bottle depot down there.
0: I'm a little bit, I'm a couple blocks away from the bottle depot.
1: Yeah, I stayed in an Airbnb by the bottle depot in November. And it's a good show though. Like if you want to get entertained, it's a good show. All right, David Hunter. Good news Tuesday. I was kind of hoping for some music good news, but what's your good news?
2: Well, I don't have music good news right now, but it's the spring season. It's getting a little bit warmer, and it's time to put away all the sweaters and take out some summer clothes. So I was really happy today to pull out a bunch of shirts that I thought I had lost forever, and then I remembered how happy they made me. So very glad to get back into some warmer weather, although in Toronto, it's still like freezing overnight. So not great still.
1: Yeah, we had a frost warning last night here too.
2: Yeah, it was pretty rough. But I decided to change over all the clothes. I don't know if people at home do that too. I'm sure.
1: I did. I packed for the first time ever. It's funny that you bring it up. I packed all of the jackets and mittens and everything else because storage in an old house is a thing downstairs. So the weekend looks nice. The weather to the weekend is not fantastic here in the Ottawa area, but the weekend looks nice leading into the long weekend. And I have a bad case of the long weekends already. Like I kept thinking about it. Like, I am obsessing about the weekend this weekend. I absolutely cannot wait. And the cool thing was, is I went outside today, hoodie and shorts, of course. Got to lead Mother Nature by example. And it was 14 degrees, and it felt so cold. And I'm like, this is such good news. Because it means that we've had a taste. It means that we're ready, right? We're climatized now. Give me the good. Because, I mean, a few weeks ago, 14 degrees, it was tarps off, baby. So now it's not the case.
0: You're adjusting. Yeah. And you'll be happy to know, by the way, the city of Calgary, every May long weekend is the worst weekend for weather. Weekend. It will be raining all May long weekend.
1: Yeah.
0: So the tradition continues.
1: Even if it's supposed to be nice and like 18 and everyone gets excited, it's got gale force winds and And it's cold, but the weekend after the May-long weekend in Calgary is a beautiful weekend. Here in Ottawa, it's the humidity kicks in real quick here, and then it's going to be pretty all right, I think, all summer. I know that it's been pretty dry on the island from a conversation I had today with a colleague in Tofino. They've already got fire bans and everything in place on the West Coast, so I don't know if it's the same for Victoria. 7-10-10. Share your good news. Jump into the conversation. Coming up tonight on the show here for our Tuesday, I feel like we've got kind of an insightful thing going on. Dr. Sohan Manson is going to be with us tonight. He's in Vancouver, and he talks about small life changes, mindful changes. Big joy is what he's selling. I think it's really great. It's also the impact of stress on our lives and how we need to make small changes in order to be able to do that. I wanted to find a real cool Good News Tuesday thing. I like the bumblebees, right? Like me as an old man one day, probably bee farm in some way. And but I found butterflies. There's a story about butterflies, of researching butterflies in Canada, so we can get to that. We're going to talk about the FIFA. Uncle Bob and his bits are going to be here in a little bit. He's not happy with the FIFA. Excited about the football, but not happy with the FIFA. Matt Gurney will be here. We're talking about concerts, too, so we'll get to that in a second. Ryan will share his thoughts, and we're also going to get some good news stories coming up for you next. I think I found a couple of really unique good news stories that will make everyone's day better. I'm excited to share them. Shane Hewitt on the Night Show.
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2: 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And Ronald McDonald House stays with them.

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2: Well, it's Good News Tuesday, and we're here to find the good news and make everyone's day a little bit better. Let's start with concerts. That always makes everybody feel good, I think. What makes a good concert, Ryan?
3: Oh, what a great question. What makes a good concert? I would say a performance by an artist that wants to perform it and performs it with intention in combination with a crowd that wants to experience it with the same intention.
2: Interesting. Yeah. Very well said. I think that I've learned, I don't go to a lot of concerts. I sort of burned out of that with the radio stuff. And I know that sounds pretentious, but I did. And I like, I think I like the small ones. I like the ones with a couple thousand people, like some sort of summer festival style. Give me something up close and personal. One of my favorite ones was Alex Cuba. Went to see Alex Cuba in Ottawa, but it was just in a small Ottawa space of the NAC here. It was one of the coldest days of the year, my God. And it was just a guy on a stage who sang songs and told stories and made people laugh, and he was fun. And I really redefined a lot of shows for me. So I think it's kind of the same, Ryan.
3: Yep. I know exactly what you mean. Like some of the best concerts I have seen, Iron Maiden, VIP, the best possible experience I could ever have with one of the biggest rock bands in the world. And I have had better concert experiences paying $20 for a ticket that I saw for a small band in the basement of a bar. You know what I mean? Like, the experience is not defined by the production value or the size of the band. It's just that special energy that you know it when you feel it.
2: Now, the production value to me seems very cookie cutter, like the music can. And watching Katy Perry last summer here in Ottawa, and realized, as I watch a lot more of the concert videos after the fact, I like those, that it's sort of cookie cutter. Here's another sort of, I don't know how you say it. Is it kawaii? Kawaii?
3: kawaii?
2: Kawaii, K-A-W. How do you say the Japanese?
3: Yeah, like, kawaii. I was just trying to figure out if that's kawaii. The word you heard. Yeah. Kawaii.
2: The style, the animation style.
3: Oh, anime, you mean?
2: No, but it's like I don't know what it is. K-A-W-A.
3: Yeah, kawaii. It's like, oh,
2: it's
3: very
2: like a
3: cool
2: style, like a two-dimensional kind of. Anyway, there's a lot of that in the concerts and the animation, all the things that I realized they're very cookie cutter. And for me, I was like, man, it's kind of all the same. Like, you go see the other pop star and it's kind of all the same. And so, yeah, concerts matter. 7-10-10, what makes a good concert for you? It seems like we're going to less of them. They're calling it the blue dot thing. Crisis. I'm assuming it's a crisis. Shows are getting canceled. And so what does the blue dot mean? We're going to get to that here in about 45 minutes, so stand by for that. Okay, Good News Tuesday. Some good news stories that I wanted to share. I think this is, I don't know. I got a case of the long weekends. What can I say? Did you see the story about Dunkin' Donuts?
3: I did see the story about Dunkin' Donuts.
2: Dunkin' Donuts is coming back to Canada. Now, before anyone jumps and said, why would you celebrate American company? First of all, it was an American company that bought Tim Hortons. First of all, so is Tim Hortons iconically Canadian? I would agree. I think it has been for a long time. I think we could use some competition in the space, though.
3: Yeah, there's obviously the desire and the very real like love for local coffee shops. I don't think those customers are now going to abandon the coffee shops and go to Dunkin'. It is definitely going to put more pressure on the Starbucks and the Timmys of the world. I'm also curious about the McDonald's, because McDonald's coffee is the go-to for a lot of people. So I'm curious if now the Dunkin' option, but I just see the recipes they have in the States and the sugar content and the, like, it's basically just a cotton candy disguised as coffee. Yeah. I'm curious if those will do well here.
2: So there is a Canadian chain that has secured the rights. So it is a Canadian business to Dunkin' Donuts in Canada. So they're going to put a bunch of them in. So if you like your coffee, you can look forward to some Dunkin' Donuts, maybe clean up. Yeah, some of those coffee shops are gross inside. It'd be really nice to see one with a nice bathroom, you know? I think that'd be all right, especially the ones on the long road trips. All right, since we're doing Good News Tuesday, let's dig into some of these ones, some stories here. First of all, a story of a 103-year-old Canadian veteran who helped liberate the Netherlands during the Second World War has received a very heartfelt thank you from Dutch royalty.
4: Princess Marguerite of the Netherlands.
0: visiting with veterans who served in the Second World War, including five who fought to free her country from Nazi occupation in 1945. Canadians played a significant role in the effort.
4: We've organized this visit with the Embassy of the Netherlands to give a chance to the princess to convey her thanks directly to these veterans who were in her country at the time that she was born here in Ottawa.
0: This resident, 103 years old, painted a tulip for the princess, a symbol of the bond between the two nations.
5: The princess, I had a good talk with her, and I really enjoyed her, and I hope that the pleasure may be to meet her again sometime.
0: The princess is in Canada, highlighting the strong friendship between her country and the one that gave her family shelter decades ago. The royal family lived in Ottawa during the war.
6: It's important to learn the lessons from the past. And I think those personal stories from the veterans who were real heroes, they didn't know when to come back. They didn't know what to expect, but they just soldiered on. It gives me hope and also fortitude.
0: During this visit to Canada, the princess is also marking her own personal connection to the country, stopping by the Ottawa Civic Hospital, where she was born.
2: Oh, did not know that. The tulips part is incredibly important. Every time you see a tulip, that is the symbol of the bond between Netherlands and Canada, and the gift that is typically given. And here in Ottawa, the Tulip Festival is going to kick off in a couple of weeks. And if it's not started already, actually, I might be wrong in that date. It's absolutely amazing. So there you go. Tulip story with Netherlands and Canada. Good News Tuesday. How about the story of a kitten? There's a story of a kitten with tornadoes in Mississippi, was found a bunch of below a bunch of debris, and turns out is okay.
7: I found it. He's right here. Look at him. Oh my goodness, baby. Are you okay? Are you okay? Okay, you okay? Come here. It's okay. It's okay. It's okay. It's okay. It's okay. It's okay. We'll get you cleaned up.
2: It's a cool story of a kitten rescue and a little bit of a lecture for the rescuer, but I think that's pretty all right, too. Good News Tuesday, Shane Hewitt in the Night Shift. Now, I think this is good news, Ryan. I wanted to get a bit of a story that I saw in the news, okay. And I don't want to sound sarcastic when I say this, but it's true. The Canadian Coast Guard has released a new ship. It was November last year. I think it left Vancouver. It's arrived at Halifax. It was originally now properly sent into service, dedicated into service today. And it stands as a testament to Canadian innovation, they say, which is good news, I'm sure. But more good news, I think, about that, and this is the sarcastic part, is we built a ship.
3: We did. We
2: and got a cool ship. And it probably took a long time and a lot more money than it should have. But these are the kinds of things that never get completed in Canada, and they did it.
3: I haven't seen the ship. Let me take a look at this. The CCGS Nalak Napaluk. I definitely did not pronounce that correctly. Yeah, ooh, it's a nice looking ship.
2: It isn't it?
3: Ooh, that big red stripe.
2: Vancouver connection, Halifax connection too, which is kind of cool. So ties the whole country together just like we do here. Shane Hewitt and the Night Shift. 7-10-10. Your good news. Send it in no matter what. What makes a good concert? Part of the conversation too. We will get into some text messages in just a little bit. But let's dig into the hard news from the country. The leak exposed 3 million people's private information in Alberta. The defense being used on this is that it's just like a phone book. Matt Gurney does not agree. Matt Gurney is not impressed. Imagine if your information, middle name, birth date, all of it, was all of a sudden on an app for anybody to search. That has happened in Alberta, and it was through government channels that it did. We're going to talk about it next.
8: Buckle up, Scarborough.
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24: When a child is in the hospital, visitors come to say hello. And when visiting hours are over, they leave. But family does whatever it takes to stay. At Ronald McDonald House, we believe families shouldn't have to fight alone. So we make sure they have everything they need, with a community of support, warm meals, and a place to rest. Because when a child is sick, family stays. And Ronald McDonald House stays with them.

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1: Matt Gurney is here. Mr. Sunshine joins us. Good news Tuesday, Matt. ReadTheLine.ca. You want to get connected with Matt Gurney, and I do suggest that you do, especially if you're following Alberta in this country, because maybe touch on that quick, Matt. I know that we do talk to Rob Breckenridge, who does write with you on Read the Line on Thursdays. We talk to him, but with the, so there was one party. I thought this was really cool. When they give out a voter registry, they put in fake names. And every voter list that every party gets a different list with a different list of fake names in it so they can identify. And there's like thousands of fake names in there. So you can't isolate all of them. Somebody leaked the voter list. Somebody baked it into an app. And now they've found out, because of those fake names, who did it. Now, if there's a referendum coming up in the fall, the stories that Rob even says, too, is that, you know, there's got to be answers before there's ballots. This impacts all of Canada. I think this is not a Canadian problem. I think this is a really good problem for all of Canada to look at.
2: I don't know what the rest of Canada is going to do about it. I do know that the rest of Canada obviously has an interest in whatever's going on in Alberta. We are, for now, one big country. And I've never been a believer in, real, no pun intended, firewalls between the provinces. What affects my fellow Canadians affects me, and vice versa. I'm really disturbed by this. This story to me was very upsetting. I'm not going to get into the minutiae of the internal politics of Alberta. That's an Alberta thing. They'll have to settle that. I know there's multiple investigations happening now, so we'll let them run their course. But I do, just as someone, and Shane, I imagine in your own time, you've known people in similar situations. I know people who have to live effectively in hiding because of threats they've had or relationships they've escaped that had domestic violence. And they can't have a social media presence. Nope. And they can't be listed in phone books. And they can't have LinkedIn pages. And, you know, they live as well as they can and as safely as they can. But they live a very different life than you and I do. And their identity is out there now. Their address, yep. Their phone numbers, contact.
1: Middle name, birthday, all that.
2: Yeah. So, you know, we've already had reports in Alberta that people had to relocate, that people have required help relocating on an urgent basis to keep themselves or their families safe. You know, one of the stupidest lines of attack, you know, a lot of people have been arguing with me and my colleagues and other people who've been reporting on this story. It's a phone book. Why are you so freaked out about a phone book? It's not a phone book, because a phone book had an opt-out clause. Mm-hmm. And, you know, when I was growing up, my family phone number, name and address was in the phone book because we weren't anyone special. We, you know, there was nothing we were worried about. My wife growing up, her family was not listed in the phone book for a very simple reason. Her dad was a teacher and he didn't want to get prank calls from students. And he made a choice to opt out.
1: Substitute teachers, right?
2: Yeah. He made a choice to be unlisted. And that was the choice. And 3 million Albertans weren't asked if they would like that option before this data got leaked. And a lot of people are trying to argue it's no big deal. I don't tolerate that. I have no time for that kind of idiocy. And anyone who says it's not a big deal because it's like a phone book is either stupid or trying to cover up something.
1: Yeah, it's an interesting look at, I think, all things politics. And I think that does matter across the country, because people's privacy, if it can't be protected by our government, then what is it protected for? It's a good example, though, about factions of political parties that just hate the government versus, I mean, look, I don't agree with it, but there are people that truly do believe that Alberta is better off as a province. It's just like there are people in Quebec who believe that Quebec is better off as its own sovereign country, I guess, than province. And they're allowed to believe what they believe. You know, I'm sure they're dealing with their interpretation of what's best for their province. This kind of, I hate the government, anything to screw the people, though, is a different level of rebellion. And I think it smears in the face of people who just have a belief that they want to not be a part of Canada anymore. As much as I don't agree with it, I think that that's a harsh reality, and I think it wrecks all of it.
2: Look, you have more Alberta experience than I do. I'm a Toronto guy. But what I will say is I watch it. I follow the stories. I'm familiar with some of the figures. And there's an obvious divide. There are people, Shane, making an argument very similar to what you're making, which is this has hurt the movement. This mm-hmm. has hurt the goal that we have been working towards and believe in. And other people, meanwhile, have been going, no, it doesn't. No, it's nothing. It's just media torque. It's it's spin. I think my favorite part of this whole story has been looking at the Alberta separatists claimed to have been vindicated by an investigation completed by the Royal Canadian Mounted Police. Like, you know, things aren't going great when they're grabbing on the National Law Enforcement Agency for vindication. That was about foreign interference. It wasn't about the voter database. But look, we're not dealing with Alberta's best and brightest here in a lot of cases. There are plenty of intelligent, thoughtful people who would disagree with me and think that Alberta should separate. And that's fine. Shane, I'm with you. That's a democracy. People are allowed to believe things I don't agree with. No one has to run all their opinions past me and give me a veto. But I think what we're dealing with here in a lot of cases is internet trolls.
1: Yep.
2: And I think one of the themes of modern politics has been internet trollery becoming indistinguishable from political activism in a lot of cases. And I think in Alberta, we're seeing people who are actually seasoned political activists supporting the cause of Alberta independence. Again, yeah. I disagree with them, but they're pros. They know what they're doing. They're being responsible, thoughtful. They're putting arguments forward in good faith. And I disagree with them, but I respect the fact that they're trying to engage appropriately in the democratic process. And then you got idiotic online yahoos just basically being very reckless in ways that can potentially put people in danger. And I think other Alberta separatists have rightly called them out for that.
1: Yeah. Well, and I'd also draw attention to the fact that people don't take the time to understand that we talked about this in the show because of some stuff that's happened online, is that the people don't understand the legal threshold for foreign interference as per the RCMP is not the same definition as foreign interference in a social setting, right? Like, and there are two thresholds, right? One is a legal one. One is the definition of the words. And so that's just the way this kind of works. I don't agree with it. I do subscribe. When I lived there, I never had a single person ever come up and say that separatism was actually a thing. Some autonomy from the federal government's influence on the province, that happened all the time. But that did not, nobody wanted to leave as far as I could tell. It's remarkable. And I think it's important for all Canadians to pay very close attention to it, because there's nothing saying that anybody could do this in any province, anytime, and just release the data of everything else. And I do wonder, I mean, if it was BC, if it was Ontario, how would everybody react? But because it's Alberta, it's like, oh, there they go again.
2: I think it would be a big deal in any other province, but I also think it happens to land at timing that is awkward, right? Because one of the issues, and again, I'm trying not to put my thumb too much down on the scale here. I don't know how much a voice from Toronto carries sway in Alberta these days, but the reality of it is, I think one of the reasons this is really hitting Alberta hard right now, both sides of the debate, is because a lot of the people who are going to get implicated in this are fairly prominent in the separatist movement. And if you're going to be making the argument that, you know, you are at the vanguard of a new national independence movement and presumably will be part of the successor government of this new nation, it helps if you don't look like a flailing moron. Mm-hmm. And right now, not everyone in the Alberta separatist movement is clearing that bar. Wow. So
1: that you broke
2: it's embarrassing for the movement at large. And, you know, you don't have to take my word for it. Go listen to some of the other separatists.
1: Yeah. Well, and you can't break the law to get it. I mean, that's the whole thing, right? That's like, I ripped off the company so I could buy the company. And that's kind of what it's starting to look like, which is unfortunate. And of course, the awkward place of all of it is that these are people that don't believe in the federal government. And now, because of the level of threshold of the criminality of this, it does graduate beyond the provincial government into the federal government. So take a wild guess who's investigating it. And that's going to be just the cause for conspiracy all the way to. All right. Readtheline.ca. Matt Gurney's writing is great. So is Jen Gerson. But if you do want to keep in touch, Rob Breckenridge is one of the best in the country and probably the best in Alberta in my eyes. And he'll be on the show on Thursdays with us. And he will be on Read the Line too, if you want to get some real Alberta perspective as well. Okay there. Thanks for being here, Matt. Great to see you. You don't have to listen to the guy from Toronto, but he's pretty good, too.
2: Yeah, you know, I do my best, but, you know, I hope everybody forgives me my disadvantage being here in the center of the universe.
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1: news, talking this and that. 7-10-10, Good News Tuesday. We'll get to some good news here in just a couple of minutes. 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You don't have to wait for the podcast to come out, but those podcasts sure are handy and convenient. Let's go to CKLW. Mike and Meg, Jeff Bowlby on, Assistant Chief Statistician for Stats Canada, talked about consensus, how gathered info is used, because I know a lot of people have questions about the questions they're being asked.
2: The deadline to submit the 2026 census is today, although it's kind of like a reference date. That's what officials are saying, to make sure Canadians are doing this, because down the line you could actually pay a fine of up to $500 if you don't submit it. They're saying that people who haven't filled it out by this time, by May 12th, they might get prodded by mail, phone, or if they really drag out the process, you might get a personal visit from a census worker sometime in June. So fill it out, because they do want you to do it. You could get fined if you don't. And, you know, there's, there's always misinformation, of course, online, but it seems like it's just ramping up. And I've noticed a lot of messages online from people just saying they're ticked off about doing the census.
3: Why? We've been doing the census like before.
2: We've been doing the census
3: God was a boy.
2: Since 1871.
3: Right. Like, yeah. Everybody relax. Yeah. It's not that big of a deal.
2: Yeah.
3: And it helps out our community. And joining us now from Stats Canada is Jeff Bowlby, who is the guy to tell us all the information. Okay, Jeff, the first thing I have to ask you is, today is like the deadline, but it's not really a deadline because you still have time to fill it out, but today's the deadline. Please explain this for me.
4: Yeah, today is census day. So what we need to do with the census is count the population on a particular day, and today is that day.
3: May 12th, oh, okay.
4: Is what's referred to in the questionnaire as the census day, but we still have lots of time to respond. I don't want people to worry. If you've been away, you're just coming back to get your invitation letter, later this week, StatCan's not going to fine you. We have plenty of time to respond through the month of May on your own, or as you were mentioning earlier, we'll start making phone calls and going door to door in June, and we'll probably wrap up collection sometime in July.
1: I do like how he says, by the way, we're not going to like come get you. But the census lady was just here last week. Like, I just got mine. So this, I feel like this is tight timelines for homework. Unfair.
5: I'm about to move, and I've already filled out my census, and nobody's been living at the place I'm moving to for 2 months. Do I need to fill it out again?
1: No, you'll go to jail.
5: Yeah, okay.
1: Don't do that.
5: I'm just declaring it now.
1: Oh, very good. Conversation out of Montreal, CJAD. And in case you missed it, Dr. Mitch was on talking to Andrew Carter about tattoos, reactions, and vision.
6: So tell me about, why should I be worried if I have a tattoo?
7: You don't need to be worried. It's extremely rare. It's a form of inflammation of the middle layer of the eye called the uvea, and it's called uveitis. And it actually, the reports go back to 2019. It's interesting because it's in the common eye right now, because there was a review passed last year of 40-odd cases in Australia. And what basically happens is some people, for reasons we don't know, very rare, will react to their tattoo. And when they react to their tattoo, they'll get local inflammation, redness, bumps, things like that. Sometimes, even rarer, the same process triggers a reaction inside their eyes, a uveitis. And what happens with that is they get pain in the eye, redness in the eye, photosensitivity. In other words, the light hurts their eyes. And God forbid, sometimes it can actually cause long-term visual problems. Now, there's treatment for it, but the key thing here was to make all of us, especially healthcare professionals such as myself, aware of the fact that if you have someone who comes in with uveitis, symptoms of an inflamed red eye, and they have inflammation of their tattoo, realize that the two might be related, and that may change how we manage it, just to be a little bit more aware. So for most people out there, and about a third of Canadians have tattoos, don't worry about it. Unless your tattoo reacts, you don't have to worry about that as a cause of inflammation in your eye. But if you're getting eye pain, if you're getting redness, soreness, perhaps some discharge from your eyes, and at the same time, your tattoo, whether new or old, is inflamed, irritated, make certain when you speak to a healthcare professional, you tell them about that so that they can make the relationship between the two. It won't really change the management, but it tells us what may be going on, which makes diagnosis and treatment a lot easier if we know what's triggering the process.
1: All right, so tattoos, Ryan. Ryan likes tattoos.
5: Yeah, and I have had nothing but easy experiences with all of them. Just take good care of them, keep them clean, and be aware of if something looks off, it's probably worth a visit to the
1: doctor. How are those glasses treating you? Maybe it's your maybe it's your tattoos. Maybe your eyes are fine.
5: My eyes have been horrible since grade three. The tattoos have not made them any worse.
1: Well, maybe you had a tattoo in grade two. I don't know these things. All right, it's Good News Tuesday. 7-10-10 is the text line. Today I got to hang out with my dad and have a super big cookie. Please tell George a happy 54th birthday. Happy birthday, George. Well done. Ryan from Collingwood. Call me crazy, but my good news, I drove to the city for the first time ever. I'm a small country boy, a few hours north of Toronto. Collingwood is beautiful. I love it there. Never been to the city. It's not my thing. How do you know it's not your thing if you've never been? Had to drive down for work for a day. Was seriously going to quit because driving to the city gives me anxiety with all the people in cars. Good news. I made it. And I'm still gainfully employed. I would never do it again, but I did it. Ryan. Well done, Ryan. High fives all around. No need to stress, my man. What is your good news? 7-10-10. You can text it in. Let's get to one more good story here on In Case You Missed It. Jerry Agar with Gavin Tye on. They're talking about ChatGPT and going to court.
8: Well, here's a disturbing story that has actually become a court case, as reported in the Toronto Sun today. Before he opened fire on the Florida State University campus last year, killing two people and wounding six others, Phoenix Ickner had a conversation. Not with a friend, a parent, or anyone who might have talked him out of it, but with an AI chatbot. According to evidence gathered by Florida's attorney general, the student had asked ChatGPT which weapon and ammunition would be best suited for his attack and when and where he should inflict the most casualties, or where he could, rather. The chatbot answered his questions. Now, Attorney General James Altmaier wants to know whether that makes OpenAI a criminal. To follow up on this, the senior partner with Gardner Roberts LLP and the chair of the firm's litigation and dispute resolution group, Gavin Tye. Good morning, Gavin.
9: Good morning, Jerry.
8: How would you like to be on either side of this legal argument?
9: Wow, what an incredible case this is. And this is like typical of, you know, the law trying to catch up to technology. And what are we even talking about? I mean, I was joking, you know, what jail would you send AI to? You know, how would you lock it up even if it were criminal? And is AI even actually intelligent? Is the I in AI intelligence, or is it just merely that it has so much information and that it can predictively pick what would be the right or the answer you want to hear?
1: So there you go. That's conversation with Jerry Agar. If you want to hear the full podcast, you can. Gavin Tye goes on. A very complicated court case. Responsibility must be taken. Shane Hewitt and the Night Shift. Hey, Shane, you said consensus instead of simply census. I've had problems with my brain all day today, so I appreciate you calling me out on that. Thank you. 7-10-10, what makes a great concert? We're going to talk about that coming up next.
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14: From the National Newsroom of the Canadian Press, I'm Karen Rebo. Canadian officials now say 16 people in three provinces are among scores of people in isolation after being linked to a hantavirus outbreak on a South Atlantic cruise. Health officials in Ontario, Alberta, and British Columbia say the 16 are voluntarily doing so. None are reporting any symptoms. The number rose Tuesday after Ontario's Ministry of Health asked seven more people to isolate, although all are considered low risk. risk contacts. They are, in addition to the three in Ontario, considered high risk and already isolating after possible exposure to the virus either on the ship or on a flight. Another six are isolating in Alberta and BC. Members of British Columbia's Nurses Union have voted 92% in favor of a strike. Union President Adrienne Gear says the prospect of a dispute involving 55,000 nurses should be alarming, especially as the whole world will be watching when soccer's FIFA World Cup opens in co-host Vancouver next month.
12: Nobody wants to have a labor dispute. I don't think with the nurses. And definitely, we do not want a labor dispute going into a situation where the whole world is watching us. So we are highly motivated. We want to get back to the table. We want a deal.
14: 6 months of talks between the government and the BC Nurses Union reached an impasse last month over issues including benefits, pay, and staffing shortages. Saskatchewan's crop seeding has been delayed this year longer than usual. The crop report blaming cold weather and frozen soil, while some farmers are still dealing with stubborn snow on their land. Brett Halstead farms near Nokomis, northwest of Regina.
15: You're always 3 weeks away from a drought here or one big thunderstorm away from too much rain.
14: Halstead expects, as other farmers do, that while seeding has been delayed, they shouldn't be too far behind. Foreign Affairs Minister Anita Anand has arrived in the Persian Gulf in a visit she says underscores how Canada is courting investment from Gulf countries while expressing solidarity with them after repeated retaliatory strikes by Iran. Anand told the Canadian press she'll be working on the bilateral relationship with Qatar and the UAE to ensure strong economic and broader partnerships. U.S. President Donald Trump is set to land in Beijing today for a highly anticipated summit with Chinese leader Xi Jinping. Trump told reporters that trade and not Iran will be the main focus of their discussions. Here's ABC's Selena Wang.
16: Beijing wants a longer tariff truce. They want fewer restrictions on advanced technology exports, easier access to U.S. investments, while President Trump, you know, he wants to walk away with some tangible wins. He wants China to ink some trade deals, to buy American planes, agriculture and energy. I'm also told that artificial intelligence discussions will be on the docket.
14: This is the Canadian Press. In sports, in the NHL playoffs, Zach Benson's power play goal early in the third period snapped a tie and lifted the Buffalo Sabres to a 3-2 victory over the Canadiens in Montreal on Tuesday. That ties their second-round playoff series at 2 games each. The Habs will go back to Buffalo for Game 5 Thursday. The night's other game saw the Vegas Golden Knights win 3-2 in overtime over the Anaheim Ducks. Vegas now leads the series 3-2. The Walter Cup Finals will get underway Thursday, and for the first time, the Professional Women's Hockey League will have a Canadian champion. The Montreal Victoire edged the two-time defending champion Minnesota Frost 2-1 in Tuesday's semifinal deciding Game 5 and will host the Ottawa Charge for the first 2 games of the final series. The Toronto Blue Jays erased a 5-0 deficit by scoring 5 runs in the 7th inning but lost 7-6 in 10 innings to the Tampa Bay Rays. From the Canadian Press, I'm Karen Rebo.
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24: 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Don't miss all the action as Subaru continues to be the undisputed champ of getting out there and doing all the things. Watch as it takes on spring weather like it's a no contest. From camping to hiking, nothing will get in its way. It's the event of the season, the all-weather drive event, with lease rates as low as 1.

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1: I haven't really talked to him, but he looks pretty down.
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5: Excuse me while I hit the microphone. Sorry about that. Shane Hewitt in the Night Shift. I'm Shane Hewitt. I'm in the village of Merrickville, just outside Ottawa, around O'Donnell's in Calgary, and David Hunter is in Toronto. What makes a good concert? I think that it can be a variety of things. It can be the company you keep.
6: Mm-hmm.
5: I think the vibe matters. I feel like the vibe matters. 71010 is the text line. I buy a lot of gummies, so no issues with the concert.
6: Having a concert at home, are you?
5: Apparently.
6: Did that a lot during the pandemic.
5: Andrea Bocelli under a full moon at his farm in Tuscany. Bucket list, lifelong dream, did not disappoint. That sounds nice.
6: That sounds amazing.
5: I like seeing Hawkwind in the mid-90s at the Hideaway in St. Catharines, a bar-type environment, cozy, where the band mingles with the crowd before and after. That's fun. What makes a good concert? 71010. Turns out we're not going to concerts. It seems maybe we're going to different concerts. We're spending money differently than we used to. What's this Blue Dot thing?
6: Blue Dot Fever. Yep, it's another slang label.
5: Dumb word.
6: I know, it's a
5: so,
6: dumb...
5: But here's the thing. So Blue Dot Fever, can I explain it?
6: Sure.
5: Okay, yeah. Well, at least how I know, and then you can tell me how wrong I am, and then we'll move on.
6: For sure.
5: So Blue Dot Fever is when you go to the venue, like a seated venue, assigned seating style, like an arena. And then you go look at the thing and you roll your little mouse over all the blue dots where there's available seats.
6: Mm-hmm.
5: If there's lots of blue dots, you're like, yay, seats. Some people go, there's lots of blue dots. Wait a second, I'm not going to a show where there's nobody else there. And some artists are canceling shows because there's too many blue dots. Now, they don't say that. They will never really say that, hey, by the way, that's why I'm canceling my show. But there's an awful lot of skepticism about all of it. And I raise these questions, Ryan, before you tell us about the Blue Dot Fever. I can call it the Blue Dot Crisis, because apparently everything in the news has to be a crisis today. Is that, to me, it seems that people are sick of paying the prices. And I also think people are sick of the deals. As in, you have to be a RBC credit card holder to go here. You've got to be a Scotia credit card holder to go sit in this section. If you want to buy that ticket, you have to have American Express. There are so many layers and pre-sales that you've got to be a part of all the clubs. I think concerts have become too much work. By the way, expensive.
6: Yeah.
5: Tell me about it.
6: Yeah, I think you're on the right track there. The core definition of Blue Dot Fever, yeah, you're right. It is, there is a current surge of, I mean, let's be honest, it's Ticketmaster. That's the only place you can buy concert tickets for big shows now. They have the blue dots, and if you go to many a show, the most recent examples are Post Malone, Kid Cudi, the Pussycat Dolls, Meghan Trainor. Their shows were just full of blue dots, empty seats. And it's not so much that people don't like these artists anymore. They don't like paying $300 to see Post Malone do his greatest hits on a Tuesday. You see, this is the core of it, is the prices of concerts have just gotten out of control. And I mean, again, concerts are the greatest thing. It is truly tragic. But I have some numbers here. I found this in Maclean's. There was a really great article in Maclean's about concert ticket prices in Canada. And so they found a report that was from Polestar, which is an industry insider on this. And they found that prices of tickets for the top 100 global concert tours went up 37.2% between 2019 and 2025. For comparison, average inflation over just everyday goods between that same time was 21%. So the tickets got exponentially more expensive. And of course, Ticketmaster has said that, / Live Nation, that that is just because of the higher demand. There's more people wanting to see shows, up by 50%, which is true. We have to remember, after the pandemic, we were so desperate

0: to go back to concerts, and we had all that stimulus and all that money coming through, right? All those extra checks that we had saved and splurged on shows. Well, the prices have not come down since those habits have changed. And so people are starting, Shane, to revolt. And that's where we get this blue dot fever. And the thing is, those empty seats, the blue dots, they're not $30 or $50. They're still $120, $180. Even the cheapest I could find anywhere was $80 at some shows at the Saddle Dome. And so this is really the catalyst for this idea of, because many concerts are now starting to be canceled. Now, I do think it's fair, though, Shane, that we should also say that I don't think that this is 100% greed. Like, they're just charging these ticket prices because they can. The cost of touring is also going up. The bus for the bus that transports the band, the gas is now more expensive. The flights are more expensive. Everything to put on the tour right now is more expensive. And so obviously some of those costs are going to get passed on consumers, but clearly there is a disconnect between how much money people will pay for a ticket and what is now being currently asked. And so the question from here is obviously, does this change ticket prices, or are people just going to stop tour?
1: I think the Vegas part of the show, like the Vegas sort of travel destination residency things, has a big impact on cost. But to your point about the cost of things, if the cost of inflation is up 3% this year, 7% this year, then the cost of all of the concert putting awning is still up about the same number, right? So those should align. We are dumb because we are the ones who pay for the tickets. The fear of missing out, the FOMO part, is a big deal. But it makes me wonder about superstars. And I think some people think they're superstars. And they think a concert ticket for Taylor Swift is the same as for Meghan Trainor for cost. And it is not. And ironically, you know, should Taylor Swift be charging so much for concerts, especially for kids? I don't think so. But at the same time, you know, the demand is definitely there for those. But everybody who steps in, you know, out of the scalper mentality that is buying and flipping and buying and flipping. I mean, look, they're making money on it. They're making money on the sale and the resale. They're making fees on both. So they say that, like, we're not making money on this because it's a resale market, but you're making money on multiple transactions on tickets. And it's percentages, right? So I think it all starts to add up. I think people are sick of it. I think this is great news. This is great news to see people push back.
0: And I want to highlight, though, that while this part of the concert industry is struggling, I have, from what I've seen as someone who goes to dozens of shows a year, particularly at smaller venues in my city of Calgary, those concerts are live and well. We're talking the 1,000 people venues at the most, or smaller, tickets that are $30 to $80 at the most, merch that isn't $75. Iron Maiden, why are you charging $75 for a terrible t-shirt at your shows?
1: For a t-shirt, yeah.
0: Please stop. Those concerts, those environments, everything happening at that show, the phones are away. The experience is just magic. And it's actually, Shane, 1 year ago today, I flew out to Vancouver by myself to see Jordy Greep in concert in Vancouver. It was the best concert I've ever been to in my life. And the cost of that ticket, the flight, the trip in Vancouver was still cheaper than if I decided to go see Metallica on my 30th birthday this year for the worst possible seat at the Sphere in Las Vegas.
1: Yeah. Well, that's another thing. The standards have changed. I would say that's also it, too. You can't just go deliver. Maybe it's good. Maybe we need to see some more of those neighborhood pub venues back again. You know, like the comedy clubs, but the rock versions of those country bar versions of that. I hope we get to see more of that. We're going to learn about the state of concerts. Generally, we have a special guest from Montreal. Kelly Alexander is going to join us next. We're going to talk about concerts, 7-10-10. What makes a good concert? This particular text message, I think, sums it up very well. Any Bruce Springsteen concert, you're guaranteed a minimum of 3 hours and a lot of audience participation. Isn't that part of the formula of what makes a good concert, is when the fans are just as into it to be a part of the show? I think that's super awesome. So we're going to keep talking about this. 7-10-10. Text line is open. We'll be right back.
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1: What makes a good concert? I'm Shane Hewitt. I'm in Ottawa. We're going to Montreal. Kelly Alexander is here, 95.9 on the Virgin Radio in Montreal. You can catch Kelly and her shows. It's an interesting look, and I love your text messages, 71010. What makes a good concert? We've landed so far on the audience has got to be into it. The setting does matter, and there's a level of intimacy, I think, that seems to come across in the text messages that still matters in concerts. I think that's pretty cool. What we've seen is some pop stars like the Pussycat Dolls and Meghan Trainor. They've started canceling shows. Post Malone, some comedians are canceling shows. There's just either too much saturation in the market or people don't want to spend the money. Kelly, what are you seeing for concerts these days? What makes a good concert for you?
2: Well, you know, interestingly enough, I was actually recently at the Ray concert. She came to Montreal just like last month. And what I loved about that experience is it was very much a 360 experience. I felt like where she was so invested in not only performing her songs, but she had some, like, I'll say it, verbal things to say. Like, she actually talked to us and she had some sweet messages and she was very invested in the crowd. So you actually felt like it wasn't just a set show where it's like, she's got to sing this song and this song. There's a lighting cue over here. You know, then we're going to hear a big cymbal crash and, you know, a costume change. Like, all of that was happening. But because she was so personable, it felt super intimate. And I actually told my friend who was with me, she's a fellow radio announcer at Shome here in Montreal, that it was like we had been taken to church. It was really great. So I think that more artists need to keep that in mind, that they are not only performing their repertoire, but they're also connecting with their fans. Because I think in this day and age, with all these AI, you know, environments that we seem to live in, to be authentic is what matters.
1: There's a talked to and talked at notion I've noticed in concerts, that some stars are, they seem to think that that stage is theirs. And I don't think that's the case. I think the stage belongs to the audience and the star is invited to that stage. Now, that's philosophical, of course, of the fact that, yeah, obviously it's their touring and it's their stage. But I think the invitation comes from the audience. Katy Perry's show is the most recent show I saw last summer. And there was a little bit of a soapbox political preachy thing talking at me that I wasn't so keen on. I liked the show. I thought it was a great show, but it was very agenda driven, as opposed to what you're speaking of, when somebody is giving you those sort of sweet comments and they're really kind of dancing with the souls of the crowd.
2: Yeah, very much so. And with Ray again, like, she just really had such a connection to her Montreal fans too. And I think it also depends, like, where you are, what venue you're at, all that kind of stuff. Like, I love that. I think she could have filled out our Bell Center here in Montreal, you know, which is, you know, Scotiabank size and all that kind of stuff. But she went to Place Bell, which is a little bit less. And again, it was just more of an intimate feeling. So I think artists really need to think about that. They need to know their audience and know what people need to see and want to see.
1: Are they setting their sights too high, or is there just not an appetite to pay so much?
2: Yeah, I think certain artists are setting their sights too high. Like, I remember when we got the news a couple of months ago that Zayn Malik, formerly of One Direction, was going to head out on this arena tour, not coming to Montreal by any means, but he was supposed to go to Toronto. I remember just thinking at the time, I'm like, I don't know that he could fill arenas. And I'm a fan of Zayn Malik, but he's not Harry Styles in the fact that he's had all these popular singles that would have been on the radio. Like, he's had a couple, but nothing to the effect or the amount.
1: It's been a while, too, hasn't it?
2: Yeah, it's been a while. And so I remember being kind of shocked that they were aiming so high. And then when we got the news that he was canceling, again, under the guise of illness and recovery, and maybe there is, you know, some truth to that, it just felt like, I feel like he overshot, his team overshot. And to fill arenas at this stage of the game, I think he would have had to re-earn it. And I don't know that he did. And so now we're left with, you know, him canceling.
1: Well, you could do that with Pussycat Dolls. Meghan Trainor hasn't really been that. I mean, there's a couple of new songs that are pretty decent. Post Malone, though, should be able to fill all kinds of things, you would think. So some of these are big and some of these are not. And it does make me wonder about, you know, just ticket prices or oversaturation. There is a sort of template, boilerplate, homogenized kind of look to a lot of the shows these days. You've seen one, you've seen them all. You gone to one festival, you gone to them all. And in some cases, you go to a country festival, you could just interchange the graphics for a pop festival or a dance festival. So it seems like it doesn't seem very special anymore.
2: Yeah, I would agree. I think there is a cookie cutter mentality that's going on. And maybe that's why some up and coming artists have more power in a way, because they're just creating themselves right now. And so if you are kind of on the bandwagon early of an up and coming artist, maybe that's your route to go. And I do think, again, as we talked about earlier, I think you have to have a connection. And if people are not used to how you connect and you come off, especially too, if something is, again, pre-programmed and you're just not feeling that live connection, then I don't think people are going to go. And I was reading an article where they talked about how COVID has really changed things when it comes to younger people going to concerts, because they didn't have that opportunity for X amount of years and they got used to just falling in love with people online and watching streams of things. So I think maybe for some younger people, going to a concert is not the rite of passage that it once was.
1: Yeah, I would agree. And the appetite, the goldfish appetite of clips versus shows is probably worth noting. There is a celebrity that used to be magical. Like, I used to always have the mentality that you sort of have to be unavailable to be mm-hmm. a star. And some of these people are so available online, and that's one way they develop audience, sure. But they're so available, you're not so urgent to go see them. And there's a text message that came in. It says, Shane, I saw INXS on a Friday night in 1997, then David Bowie on a Saturday night, the same weekend at the Warehouse in Toronto, for under $100 for two of us each night. And to be able to, now that's a long time ago, so the mm-hmm. cost thing, but mm-hmm. like to see INXS and David Bowie, that was special then because they weren't so available. And it makes me wonder if maybe we're just diluting the pool.
2: Yeah, I'm a big fan of dance music, and especially 90s dance music. And I recently spoke to Cece Peniston, who I'm sure people know.
1: Finally
2: got to talk to her. Finally got to meet her in person. And she was actually talking about when she came out in the day, like in the early 90s, how her record label at the time wanted to have a mystique, you know, so to not be too available. And now she's like, fast forward 30 years or 35 plus years, and she's like, I have to be online, otherwise I won't matter, I won't be relevant. So she does a lot of social media content. So I think times really have changed, but I do see your point to going away for a while and having people miss you, kind of like Sade. Like, she goes away for 10 years, and then when people come back, when she comes back, everybody's excited to go see her.
1: Oh, God, I'd love to see that show. Okay, so in the eyes of Kelly Alexander, not in the eyes of the radio listener, what makes a good concert?
2: Again, connection. And I think if you can go see an artist who you absolutely love listening to their music, and you can go see them live and, again, feel that connection. Because I've been fortunate to see many concerts. I'm actually a massive Janet Jackson fan, so we'll start there. And I love how she is so committed to playing the hit songs, playing them the way you know them, but also adding a little bit of spice and just the sheer entertainment factor of it. So I think that's what you want. And just that connection, even just if you're lucky enough to be in the first 10 or 15 rows, hopefully you'll catch their eye, and that will definitely change things for you.
1: It does get, when they become real people mm-hmm. and you see the nuances of their face, their hands, their expressions, and that stuff's pretty cool. I must admit, that is one of the things about it. Kelly Alexander, 95.9 Virgin Radio in Montreal. Thank you for popping in and being a part of the conversation. I do appreciate your insights. Great to see you.
2: Thanks, Shane. Take care.
1: Coming up, we're going to continue with the conversation. I think it kind of centers on prices, actually, because FIFA World Cup tickets are also expensive. Uncle Bob is going to be here in just 1 second. Uncle Bob's Bits, he's decided to go to Seattle, not Vancouver, to see the games. Cost is a big factor, and what do you think it's north of for a ticket? $400 for a seat? $500? $600? $700 for a seat for a soccer match? It seems like a lot of people are pushing back here as well. So what is it? I mean, there's a handful of soccer games in Toronto and a handful in Vancouver. You would think that everybody would be racing to go see it. I don't know if that's going to be the case either. Are people going to pay Taylor Swift money to watch a soccer match? To be determined, especially when it's round robin. You don't know exactly know what games you're going to get. So we're going to talk to Uncle Bob's Bits coming up for you in just a second. Plus, it is Good News Tuesday. And what's more good news than butterflies? We'll get to all that and more.
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12: Uncle Bob's Bits, Bob Addison in Surrey, BC, here to talk about his excitement around the World Cup and all of the footy.
13: Well, Shane, I'm here to help you do your mandatory interview leading up to the World Cup now that we're less than a month away. Aren't you guys supposed to be doing that over at Bell Media?
12: Mandatory. I've never had a mandatory.
13: Really?
12: Never. Never once has anybody given me a mandatory.
13: A mandatory. You make it sound, a mandatory sounds like a pedicure or something. But anyway, a mandatory. That should be the name of the male pedicure. Yeah. Anyway. No, listen, we're less than the first match is a month ago yesterday in Mexico at Azteca between the Mexicans and South Africa. And like, this is one of the greatest, some people think it's bigger than the Olympics. I don't know about that, just because it's focused, hyper-focused on one sport, obviously.
12: Pretty popular sport, though.
13: Oh, billions play it. It's the easiest game to play. You can play with a scrumpled-up piece of paper. I mean, you can tie a bunch of socks together. Like, all you need is something round and feet. And they don't need to have shoes on. Like, it doesn't matter. Like, we have two little mini balls in our house. One is actually a replica of the World Cup ball, and one's a replica of the Euro 24 soccer ball, because all these events have these special technology balls that are made, and my son literally cannot walk by through the dining room or the living room without kicking one of these balls around, doing keep-me-ups, passing them against the couch. I mean, it's the beautiful game, as some say.
12: Some say. They need, though, and they need to do it like they did for hockey for all the Americans, where they have like all the streaking, the ball streaks and stuff like the video games.
13: Well, it's fairly easy. It's easier to follow than a puck, though.
12: I don't know. I just feel like it's what's missing.
13: Oh, some pew, pew, pew, some laser effects and
12: sure,
13: stuff.
12: Why not? Yeah.
13: Oh, that would be cool. Now you got me hooked on that. Like I'm a fan. Like I'm a huge fan. I went to the Euro in 2024 in Germany. I'm really excited for the next World Cup. It's the 100th anniversary, and I want to, in 2030, I want to go to Spain and Portugal.
12: That would be cool.
13: To see some of that. But literally, it's a 30-minute drive from my house, and I can't get tickets. I'm not going to pay the ridiculous ticket prices right now. And unfortunately, I don't get TSN in my cable package, so I have no idea how much they've been promoting this. I know there's probably a promo every ad break. So, but I'm just, it's just all the BS that's gone on around it, Shane. It's, I would call it disheartening.
12: Yeah, I know. I mean, TSN's still very focused on the Habs and basketball stuff, so because they carry that too. So I think that it's been, I think there's some excitement there. I mean, I get the cost of things. I mean, what are you seeing for tickets? Because we're conversations about concert tickets not being sold. Are these tickets not being sold too?
13: People are waiting now. They've realized that they've had these exclusive quote unquote windows to buy tickets. And the prices haven't gone down. In fact, in most cases, they've gone up. I think, I want to see it. I have two games in this World Cup, and they're knockout games, games that matter, not like the group stage, which those games matter to get to the knockout stage. But both of my games are in Seattle. One on Canada Day is a round of 32 game, and 5 days later in Seattle again, I have a round of 16 game. So those are excellent. I'm part of the Canadian supporters, Canada Red. So I paid $50 last September. So they also have some exclusive drops for games. And they had opportunity to buy a ticket in Vancouver for one of the group stage games. And the cheapest ticket was $777.
12: For one seat?
13: For one.
12: For correct. Soccer.
13: Well, I don't want your bias about the beautiful game to come through, but it just did in glowing. Yes, for soccer.
12: Huh.
13: Like I paid for a knockout game, I paid $800 each for tickets. In Seattle.
12: On purpose, like.
13: Yes, I tried to pay that much. Yes.
12: Hmm. You know they only score like one or two goals.
13: It is, but it's all. And having been at the Euro for the first time, I was in Germany for the semifinal in München in Munich for Spain and France. It's one of the greatest sporting events I've ever been to.
12: Really, eh?
13: It was mind blowing. But then you got the FIFA president Gianni Infantino. He wanted, this came out last month, he wanted to be treated like the Pope.
12: Like, actually?
13: He literally wanted to have his motorcade stop traffic from the airport to downtown Vancouver like what the Pope would get if he visited our city again.
12: Why?
13: Because he thinks of... He's making Sepp Blatter look like an angel, the previous FIFA president, who really? Was corrupt beyond all means. This is how he wants to be treated. He wants to be treated like a demigod.
12: What is it with soccer bosses? Because this is a story that's gone on forever.
13: Oh. The easy answer is just the popularity of the game and how huge and immense it is. But, the amount of money spent on this game in this tournament, like we still haven't got an answer yet about how much security is out here.
12: Mm-hmm.
13: Like we still haven't, we still won't know until probably the end. And, the provincial government's trying to get the feds to buck up, which I believe they have now, but it's going to be huge. Like the security for the Olympics here was, well over $1 billion.
12: Uh-huh.
13: Like it's crazy.
12: How many games will be played in Vancouver?
13: That's a good... Vancouver will play seven. There will be seven in Vancouver. There's if Canada stays in the game... If Canada wins, it's fairly easy group. They could be here to the round of 16. So there's three group stage games. I think there's seven in total in Vancouver.
12: Wow.
13: That's it. And I think there's six in Toronto, but only one Canada game in Toronto.
12: And then Seattle has?
13: Seattle, I believe, is at six, too, because they're hosting a group stage. And by the way, the American, the whole American part of the games, all the American, they're trying to keep the American team over on the West Coast out of all the East Coast media and stuff. So if the Americans do well, they could be in Seattle until the round of 16, which I have three tickets to that game. And if the Americans earn it, I'm selling those tickets to get a nice vacation.
12: Wow. So. I guess I want to go to a proper soccer match, but I'm learning that I think I just want to go to like some equivalent of a junior hockey league soccer team in Europe somewhere and go to one of those, you know?
13: Well, I mean, like just go see Atletico Ottawa, go see their kid, just go see their Canadian Premier League team. Like, you know, they had that famous snow game last year.
12: Yeah.
13: I mean, you're not going to get that at least until September out there. Yeah. Yeah, there you go. Yeah. But I mean, yeah, go see that. I mean, I think they play in too big of a stadium there. But yeah. I'm hoping I get hyped in the next 4 weeks, Shane. But I'm kind of meh right now.
12: All high energy reporting and a lot of meh from Uncle Bob in Surrey, BC. All things soccer for the next few weeks, I would imagine. Bobo, thank you.
13: Sorry.
12: Coming up for you next as we head into the long weekend this weekend. The critters are out, the bugs are out, and one of the coolest things ever are bumblebees and butterflies. A butterfly index. We don't track those things, and we have a researcher who's going to tell us why butterflies matter more than we think they do. Coming up next, it's a very good news story.
11: Commute.
14: Right lanes are closed.
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15: 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Travel.
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0: In life, there are things that we want to learn, and we just wish we had more time. And this is one of those things for me. As it came up and I got the information, I was like, I need to learn this. This is cool. And it relates to bumblebees, actually, for me. I feel like bumblebees and bees, if I could ever pick an old man thing, probably beekeeper could be on the list. Butterflies is what we're talking about today. Butterflies are interesting to me because not only are they just perfect, there's all kinds of mystical stories about them. There are fairy tales about them. There are just amazing don't touch them about them that makes them so cool. And when you see one, generally you stop. You stop what you're doing. Most people do. If you're walking along and one, oh, look, a butterfly. Yet we don't really talk about them and protect them. They migrate like some of them migrate like birds do. All like there's amazing things. So what is the state of the butterfly? Federico Riva is here to help us understand from Carleton University, the state of the butterflies. Federico, you're making my old man dreams come true right now.
2: Yeah, thank you so much, Shane. It's a pleasure to be here. Yeah, we did this big analysis globally when we involved people from all over the places, from India, from Australia, from Europe, from North America, from South America. And really, we were trying to figure out whether we can come up with a picture of how butterfly populations have been doing in the past 20, 30 years. And unsurprisingly, there is a lot of evidence that is mounting about butterfly decline. So we found that in North America and in Europe, there are some pretty clear declining trends. But we also really emphasize in this article how much we miss in terms of understanding of tropical butterflies and butterflies in places in the global south that are a bit less understood. And so it's a bit of a rallying call for increasing our understanding of these places.
0: My understanding is that we actually don't track this stuff very well generally. And when you look at ecosystems, and I don't want to speak out of turn because this is your gig, not mine, but, you know, the metaphorical canary in the coal mine are the bumblebees and the butterflies. I mean, when we want to look at ecosystems generally, are these two not two specific little beasts that you can look at and see generally how we're doing?
2: Yes, they are, and they have been historically used as an indicator of ecosystem change. And they respond very quickly because they have these yearly cycles. So every year there is a new generation of butterflies or bumblebees, and so they respond to climate change and they respond to habitat destruction pretty well. So it is an indication of the state of the places where we are living and how human activities are degrading the quality of these ecosystems.
0: Wouldn't we want to track these things better?
2: We do a decent job with butterflies, especially in Europe, in the UK. They just published a 50-year time series. The first British guy in 1976 started counting butterflies. So they do have some very well sampled places. But other places like in Africa, we have very limited understanding of what is going on. And so the idea of this paper was really putting everybody together, try to set up this global group of butterfly experts and try to come up with a plan to address these gaps.
0: Pollinator loss. Is pollinators both bees and butterflies here? Is that what a pollinator is?
2: Yeah, so pollinators are all these animals that are facilitating plants in their reproduction. And so clearly the bee, like the honeybee, is an example that everybody has known and seen. But butterflies also have been shown to have an important role. Some bats are very important pollinators, hummingbirds. So all these animals that interact with the flowers and facilitate plant reproduction. And yeah, butterflies are a bit less well-known than bees, but they've also been shown to play an important role. And there are all sorts of studies showing that a loss in biodiversity of pollinators will eventually cascade into production of food. So it is concerning. Yeah,
0: so what do we need to know? Like, what's missing? Because I know that there's a declination generally of these things. At least the patterns are changing, that's for sure. I would imagine migration is a big one. What are we seeing and what needs to be done? Because your research sort of looks at, you know, some solutions too.
2: Yes. So the challenge with insect biodiversity and pollinators is that we have very large number of species in terms of biodiversity. And in nature, usually when you have large number of species, some species win and some species lose.
0: Are there places in Canada that are better for butterflies than other places, I would imagine, you know, the more consistent temperature places, all that?
2: Yeah, so the biodiversity of butterflies, there are some biodiversity hotspots in the southern edge of Canada. The northern part is more, because they are temperature limited, they suffer from very cold temperatures, or at least there are less species that are adapted to those temperatures. So I did my research for my doctorate in Alberta, and I work in Fort McMurray, which is a very cold
0: place. I grew up, I went to high school in Fort McMurray. So
2: yeah, I spent so many days in the boreal forest studying butterflies there. And I remember clearly one day it was 33, 34 degrees, and the butterflies just stopped flying. There was nothing going on. So in those places, higher temperatures are really a limiting factor. Whereas in the southern part of Canada, you might have some of these remaining grassland from North America with unique butterfly species or some wetlands, and those are more threatened by land use change. And so maintaining these small pockets of habitat where we live is really important for the persistence of these populations.
0: So tell me, do you hate mosquitoes as much as I do after being in Fort McMurray?
2: Yeah, I did. I remember I did 500 days of fieldwork, so I did a lot of counter. A few thousands of butterflies, and the last year it was brutal.
0: Like it's the worst, right?
2: But I just loved it. I mean, for me, I came from Italy, and the boreal forest is such a wild place, and for us in Europe we don't have that perception of space and nature in such a large scale.
0: So, well, you've recently done more work over in Europe. I mean, Canada's a pretty special place. We as Canadians, do we lose, because it's so normal for us, obviously, the things we see. Do we forget, as Canadians, from a guy who's worked outside the country, that, you know, how magical this place can be?
2: Yeah, I think I live a bit in a bubble because I came to study biodiversity and I interact with people studying biodiversity, but Canada is really a special place. And the boreal forest is one of the largest remaining wildlife sanctuary globally. It's such a large space, and you have all these very important species. You mentioned migration. We have the monarch butterfly coming from Mexico up to southern Canada. You know, you have the caribou in the northern range. And so it's really a place where a lot of biodiversity conservation that is relevant not just for the country, but at the global scale really can happen. And I'm hopefully they will continue to happen.
0: So favorite butterfly, or what is, I mean, we're in Ottawa, we can be a little bit selfish about things around here, but what should we as Canadians look out for when we see butterflies? I mean, are there any different ones that you're special to us?
2: Well, I mean, I think everybody has their own, but I would strongly suggest people that are not interested to just look at the monarch butterfly. And I studied in Italy for my master's, and then I came for my PhD, and I brought my supervisor from my master's thesis, and they've never been to North America, and they saw this monarch butterfly, and they were just like ecstatic. It's so large, and it's such a charismatic species. The way it flies, and you know, every kid has seen a monarch and just fell in love with it. So maybe that's the first step. If you're not interested in butterflies, just spend 5 minutes next time you see a monarch and just look at it and experience it.
0: I love it. I can, your love for it's contagious. So thank you for that. Federico Riva, butterflies, paying attention and what we need to know. Selfishly, I find this fascinating. So it's also great for me too. Thanks for being here. I appreciate you.
2: My pleasure. Thank you so much for your time.
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8: From the National Newsroom of the Canadian Press, I'm Karen Rebo. 16 people in three provinces in Canada are among scores of people in isolation this morning after being linked to that hantavirus outbreak on a South Atlantic cruise ship. Health officials in Ontario, Alberta, and British Columbia now say the 16 people are voluntarily doing so. None are reporting any symptoms. The number rose yesterday after Ontario's Ministry of Health asked seven more people to isolate, though all are considered low-risk contacts. They're in addition to the three in Ontario considered high-risk and already isolating after possible exposure to the virus either on the ship or on a flight. Another six are isolating in Alberta and BC. Ontario Provincial Police say they've arrested one suspect and issued warrants for two others after an Ottawa man was killed southwest of the capital last month in Perth. Police say officers were called April 12th to Perth's last dual park and found the victim, 34-year-old Christo Allison Richards, with life-threatening injuries. He died at hospital later. Police say a 46-year-old suspect from Perth has been arrested and charged with conspiracy to commit murder. Two other suspects from Ottawa, a 34-year-old and a 28-year-old, are wanted for second-degree murder. It's believed one of them is currently in British Columbia. Nearly half of all telecom customers say they won't use artificial intelligence for any of their phone and internet service needs.
9: That's the upshot from new global research by Ipsos Canada, which was shared Tuesday during a presentation at the 25th Annual Canadian Telecom Summit in Toronto. The role of AI in telecom, from network development to customer service, is one of the key themes at this year's conference, which wraps up today. The research firm's Cameron McFadden says satisfaction is lacking among telecom customers in their usage of AI, but there is an opportunity for companies to improve. He says customers generally still prefer to speak with a human when dealing with a complex issue. However, many are open to using AI to research, plan pricing, and help them decide whether to switch providers. Rob Westgate, The Canadian Press.
8: The BC government has unveiled a host of renovations at BC Place as Vancouver prepares to host seven games during this summer's FIFA World Cup. Premier David Eby says the soccer matches will have a remarkable effect on BC.
10: What that translates into is 350,000 soccer fans are going to be here taking in the games, visiting Vancouver. In the 5 years following, we're expecting more than a million people to come and visit from out of province inspired by the event. All told, we're expecting about $1 billion in economic impact on BC's economy coming from this world-class sporting event.
8: EB says his government plans to release the full cost of hosting the games before the end of the month. Toronto will be hosting six World Cup games, while dozens of others will be played in the U.S. and Mexico. This is the Canadian Press. In sports, the Montreal Canadiens and the Buffalo Sabres are all tied at two games apiece now in their second-round NHL playoff series. The Sabres evened things up with a 3-2 win in Montreal last night, thanks in part to a fluky tying goal from Buffalo forward Tage Thompson that deflected off the glass and bounced in the net. Montreal forward Cole Caufield spoke about the stroke of bad luck.
11: Yeah, it sucks, honestly. I thought we played a pretty good game, honestly. But, to see a fluke goal like that going, it's obviously not the bounce you want.
8: The Knights' other game saw the Vegas Golden Knights win 3-2 in overtime over Anaheim to take a 3-2 lead in their series. In the Professional Women's Hockey League playoffs, the Walter Cup Final Series will feature two Canadian teams this year after the Montreal Victoire edged the two-time defending champion Minnesota Frost 2-1 in last night's deciding Game 5. Montreal will host the Ottawa Charge for the first of two games of the best of five. From the Canadian Press, I'm Karen Rebo.
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12: Well, good morning, and a soggy start to your drive, and you're running into problems through the rain as you head out on the southbound at 400 through Finch. It is a collision. It is the two center lanes that are occupied, so there's a bit of a delay just as you approach that situation. Onto the 401 eastbound in the collectors through Fort Union. Another collision because of the rain. Two right lanes are blocked. It looks like one vehicle spun out. So again, if you're headed out, take your time. Drive with a bit of extra care. We had some problems westbound 401 collectors on the approach to Markham Road that cleared from the two left lanes and heads up for a stall on the northbound 400. This is up at Fifth Line in Bradford. Find the right lane occupied. Time Saver Traffic, Amajwa and Siaya Bois. Your next update at 5:15 on News Talk 1010 Toronto.

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1: Even though we are building and we are, our major project office is making sure that we build efficiently and quickly, it will not be built at the expense of consultation, free, prior, and informed consent for Indigenous communities. It will not be built in violation of our commitment to sustainability.
2: We've done it in Saskatchewan. We have over $62 billion of infrastructure projects that are moving forward. Many of those are moving forward with a full duty to consult, Indigenous partnership in many ways, whether it's employment, procurement, or actual direct ownership stakes in the natural resource investment that is landing here. This is not the Harper years. That's 10 years ago, really. This is a new era where the world is hungry for a sustainable supplier, an honest, trustworthy supplier. Canada is that. And it is an opportunity for us as Canadians, I feel, to attract this investment.
3: Some perspectives there from the Premier of Saskatchewan, Scott Moe. And then before him, that's the Federal Minister of AI, Evan Solomon. Both of them countering questions from reporters, including myself, about what these new changes the government is pitching around environmental laws. So they're going to drastically change them, they say, to truncate the process through which something gets approval or not. And that something being big natural resource projects like pipelines. They want to reduce that time to 1 year. There is already, some push

0: does it matter that this pushback exists? I would contend it mattered a lot in the Harper years when the pushback was similar. Does it matter right now to this prime minister politically?
1: I think it matters to a certain extent, definitely not as much as it would have mattered to Trudeau per se. But listen, we've kind of gone from this period of not really building much with the exception of acquiring TMX and now having Carney and folks like Hodgson who are very pro building and getting Canadian product to market. But you're going to have this push and pull where provinces like Alberta and Saskatchewan want things to go even faster. And then there's going to be members from the federal government. We've seen former Minister Guilbeau, who had some pretty strong views about the direction the government was taking, stepped down from cabinet because of his views. So I do think that we're going to continue to see this from some members internally. But given the time we're in with what's happening with the U.S., I think the appetite is more there now than ever. They just have to manage all of the consultative processes and stakeholders because it does become a bit complicated when you've got Indigenous communities who are just 100% against projects.
0: Yeah, I think there is a ton. I think it's fair to say, and there's definitely new polling from Angus Reid, Jamie, that backs it up. Like there's a ton of public support behind the idea of prioritizing right now the economy over the environment. Does that continued support kind of for the way in which the prime minister is framing the agenda, I would say de facto, like, does that support, is it contingent on actually executing? Like, do you have to get the pipeline built, not just say I'm going to do all this stuff in order to get it built?
2: I think it does matter, Vashi, and it matters for a few reasons. One, Mark Carney came to office as the guy who could like fix a lot of the problems that emanated back to the Justin Trudeau era, but he also brought a massive progressive voter coalition that consolidated behind him for his leadership. And so I think part of his biggest challenge is, quite frankly, challenging the framing of what you just put forth in terms of public conversation as if this is the economy versus the environment. I think if Mark Carney is going to succeed on this, he needs to demonstrate that capital and people who want to do business can come to Canada, invest their money and get big projects built while doing so responsibly in a way that protects the environment. And it can't just be rhetorical. And I think when you look at how this is getting framed, if Stephen Guilbeau and people like him are being honest, they cling to process and look to like grind things down to effective halt as a way of saying no without ever actually having to say no. And Mark Carney is ultimately trying to fix that. And so how he's going to manage the need to get Canada moving and to get projects built, because it's not just about a pipeline, it's about so many large industrial projects in this country that struggle to get off the ground, while at the same time bringing Canadians and specifically his voter coalition along with him in a way that says, yeah, we can do this the right way. If he can get that and square that circle, like, he's cooking with gas.
0: Part of the component parts of all of this, Najood, is the MOU with Alberta, which is now in Alberta being reported as like ready to announce on Friday. And the Calgary Herald is saying that the industrial price on carbon, so they're supposed to, it's at $95, I believe, in a ton in Alberta, supposed to rise, according to the MOU, to $130. All the federal regulations before said, like, that has to happen by 2030 in order for, you know, because the oil and gas sector are such a big part of our emissions, in order to reach our targets. The Herald is reporting that it's going to be, it won't rise until to that point until 2040. What does that tell you about the politics of the situation?
3: Well, I think politicians love setting multi-decade targets, whether it's for the environment or other metrics. And so, you know, you've seen with the Carney government, they have increasingly talked about net zero by 2050, net zero by 2050. Well, guess what? Nobody in Carney's government is going to be around in 2050 to answer to whether we reach that target. And I'd argue there's a very high chance they will not be around for 2040 either. And so this is moving, moving the goalpost further, not having to be accountable in the coming years, because they can always say that they can point to 2040 or 2050 as their targets, whether it's for carbon pricing or getting to net zero. And that's just part of it. And I think it's clear, you look at everything that the Carney government has done, they've made a clear calculation that moving ahead with projects and bolstering the country's economic capacity through resource exports is what it needs to do right now, and that environmental concerns will play second place to that. And I think that analysis is correct. Whether it's the right move or not, that's for politicians to decide. But there's no denying that this government is de-emphasizing climate policy and environmental protections.
0: You mentioned, Sharon, Indigenous communities. There's obviously no uniform Indigenous response to

0: resource projects, and we have ample evidence of that. I interviewed Bill Lomax, who's the head of the First Nations Bank, over the weekend, you know, and he was pretty unequivocal that there's lots of Indigenous business people who want to get in, particularly like as the pipeline's being built, all the services that are necessary, things like that. But we also know that there's already been pushback around C5. This looks to go much further than C5. And the fact of the matter is, when the approval process was truncated under the Harper government, there were big projects, including Northern Gateway, that ended up being stalled or killed in court because the fullness of duty to consult was not satisfied. Do you think the Prime Minister gets away with that? Like, do you think that that becomes an issue for him? Because I know that there's an emergency meeting literally with the AFN happening right now.
1: Yeah, and I do think that the will can be there to do something, but if you don't actually do duty to consult properly and thoughtfully and in a meaningful way, you can lose the battle in the court. So I think part of what this government has to do is find a way to actually work with them that actually provides them with what they're looking for. There's going to be like some Indigenous communities. I know I've worked on pipeline projects where there's Indigenous communities who are 100% on board and will be part of the process from beginning to end to make sure that their communities are benefiting from it. But then you also have the communities who just don't want to have the conversation, period. And it's hard to find that middle ground. So working with not just the AFNs, but the government has to work with the individual Indigenous communities across the country, wherever they want to build these pipelines, to see what they can do. But it's not an easy path forward. We're probably looking at years and years of potential legal challenges on various different projects. The question is, how do we avoid getting there?
0: I've got like 15 seconds, Jamie.
2: Yeah, I think the answer to Sharon's point there is exactly it. If Mark Carney can get a process that's not going to lead to years and years and years of litigation, then stuff can actually get built. If he can't solve for it, I think his political support is someone who can get the job done at Rhodes and fuels appetite for a change.
0: Well put. We'll take a quick commercial break. We've got more with the Daily Debrief panel next.
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4: Well, good morning, and a soggy start to your drive, and you're running into problems through the rain as you head out on the southbound at 400 through Finch. It is a collision. It is the two center lanes that are occupied, so there's a bit of a delay just as you approach that situation. Onto the 401 eastbound in the collectors through Port Union. Another collision because of the rain. Two right lanes are blocked. It looks like one vehicle spun out. So again, if you're headed out, take your time, drive with a bit of extra care. We had some problems westbound 401 collectors on the approach to Markham Road that cleared from the two left lanes, and heads up for a stall on the northbound 400. This is up at Fifth Line in Bradford. Find the right lane occupied. Time Saver Traffic, I'm Adjoa and Siaya Bois. Your next update at 5:15 on News Talk 1010 Toronto.
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1: Well, listen, we've already done our part. You know, the price of gas is a complex. There's a number of elements. There's the federal excise tax, and we've done that. There's other measures, you know. There's provincial taxes. There's a number of things that you see in that. From our side, we did our part because that's the federal excise tax on fuel. We thought it was appropriate. We thought it was timely. We thought it was, you know, targeted, as international institutions have said. We're going to continue to monitor that to always be there for Canadians.
2: That's Federal Finance Minister François-Philippe Champagne making an announcement alongside Dominic LeBlanc in New Brunswick. He was asked by reporters there, just given how high the price of gas is right now, if the federal government will do more than what they've already announced. Just to give you an idea of both those things, the national average right now per liter is $1.84. Last year at this time, it was $1.34. Just last month, it was $1.74. Last month, the federal government announced that up until Labor Day, they would remove the excise or lift the federal excise tax, so amounting to about 10 cents a liter off of regular gas. In the meantime, however, Canada has switched to summer fuel, which adds another 10 cents. So it's essentially, you know, rendered it not 10 cents higher, but sort of around where it would be otherwise. And as you heard the minister say there, you know, provinces can also, they also have lots of provincial taxes on fuel of different sorts. They can also do something, but none of them are. And lots of them have cited the size of their deficit or the fact that this, in the case of Wabkinew, is Trump's fault, not his fault. So where is that conversation going and what does it mean politically? Our Daily Debrief panel is back to talk about that. Jamie Ellerton, Sharon Carr, and Najud Al-Maliz. Najud, I'll start with you. It's interesting to me that the federal government is kind of drawing, like the minister's drawing a line in the sand. Lots of times when there's an issue as big as this, like the cost of gas in this case, or just the cost of living, usually they'll be like, oh, you never know, maybe. It sounds like this is what they were prepared to do, and maybe that's it. Do you think that's true?
3: Well, I think the federal government is also pointing back subtly at the provinces of like, hey, your turn. And they've done that on housing policy. And sometimes it's tricky because, you know, if you remember the former Prime Minister Justin Trudeau kind of once trying to put housing affordability on the provinces, and that backfired because, you know, people expect Ottawa to also play a role. Canadians can blame global tensions more than Americans can, because Americans can look at their government and say that you put us in this situation and that's why we're paying this much for gas. Here, you know, the government has a bit more cover, on that front, and, you know, Soon, many Canadians will be receiving larger GST rebate checks, also a way to help Canadians weather the storm. But I think what all of this tells us is that affordability is going nowhere in terms of being a top priority or concern for Canadians. And the pressure on the government to address affordability will be maintained, even if they're able to say that, you know, we already tried to help with gasoline prices, and this is not our fault.
2: Yeah. That's why it sort of jumped out at both me, Sharon, and our producer, because the other news right now is, of course, Donald Trump saying like everything's fallen apart in ceasefire talks. The ceasefire might end with Iran. And that brings about right away the speculation that the effective closure of the Strait of Hormuz will be even more prolonged than it is already, and that the elevated price of oil will stay there or increase over the coming months, which essentially means, like, bottom line, we're going to keep paying through the roof for gas, which is why it surprised me that they were like, no, we're one and done.
4: Yeah, you know, I'm not sure where the thinking on that exactly went, because it's so fickle with what's happening. And one day it's, hey, we've got a ceasefire and an agreement, and the next day it's like, no, this is going to go on forever. And we know what kind of impact that has. So I think they're trying to reassure people that, hey, we've done this and we're not going to do it again, or we're not going to extend it. But I don't see a world in which we are still in the current context of how things are going in the Middle East and we don't do something about it. So I do think that something will have to give, whether or not it's something else, I don't know.
2: What about where provinces are concerned? Because I think the federal government does have a point. Like, in that regard, Jamie, like, the provinces have a lot of taxation levers when it comes to fuel, like, very, very different, various ones. And they've so far been surprisingly unwilling to use them. Do you think that's a sign that they don't think that there's a political cost to doing so?
5: Well, I think it's a classic case of the feds are taking the blame. Why step in the way and put yourself in front as the target there? Actually, I think when you look at the realities of this, like, Minister Champagne should probably listen to his communications advisor. I think if he gives the answer of, we know Canadians are hurting, we've already adjusted the excess tax to help where they can, this is Donald Trump's war, we'll continue to do our part and have the backs of Canadians, he kind of buys himself from time until the public either gets more irate or moves on to the next issue. But by kind of the way he got into it, he's actually opening up more places for crossfire and for things to get complicated. So I think when you look at the reality of this, I think people do understand, to Najun's point, that the price and the spike of what you see in energy prices as a result of war in the Middle East, and predicting where that is going to go is going to be incredibly hard to do. I think there's going to have to be other ways they demonstrate they're dealing with affordability and actually making Canada more prosperous. Because at the end of the day, the government still needs to have taxes in place, and they're going to have to figure out how to manage that program. But in this era of having to constantly react for everything, it's definitely going to impede or impact the ability of governments to actually just run the government on a day-to-day basis. And I think there's a bigger debate to be had here as to what the best way to do that is. But that's ultimately what general elections are for.
2: I just also think, Najun, like, what struck me as I look at various things we're talking about on the show today, insolvency rates, the highest they've been in this country, new data shows today, since 2017. The price of gas, like, feels suffocating for a ton of people at the moment. I wonder when the government, if the government will start talking more about how, you know, all this economic growth that they say is coming because of all these changes that they're making, how it will actually do more than benefit CEOs or big companies or even people who work for big companies. Because, you know, inequality is, you know, I'm not being a contrarian here. Like, if you look at Stats Canada, like, it's also at a record level. Like, I wonder if, given how much affordability is an issue, that will have to be more of the political conversation from them too.
3: I mean, that's always been the risk with the Carney agenda is, you know, how do you convince Canadians and how do you demonstrate to Canadians that these massive projects are actually going to have a trickle down benefit to average Canadians. And I think generally speaking, the Prime Minister has been cognizant of that. And that's why, you know, you look, he came out with that sovereign wealth fund announcement of trying to give Canadians, you know, a stake in these projects, trying to demonstrate how it will help them. And I think that will have to be a focus of the government as they continue along this agenda. I will say the global uncertainty, both from the war, from tariffs, they also do buy the Prime Minister time, though, time and maybe even some grace to pursue his agenda, whether it's, you know, whether it's, you know, sidelining some environmental laws, as we were discussing earlier, or whether it's, you know, giving some grace on gas prices, because he can easily say that this is Donald Trump's fault, right? And so you have to give me a chance to try to protect our economy and build up our economy, but that's going to take time, and the pain right now is not really my fault. And so we'll see how long he can continue to milk that and what point Canadians might just turn on the government and say, no, you're our government. You're supposed to protect us. But for the time being, he does have that cover, both on the affordability front and I think on the environmental front.
2: How long do you think that cover lasts, Sharon? Because I think the opposition would contend, yes, some of this stuff is from Trump, but a lot of this stuff existed before, particularly, for example, around housing.
4: Well, I think the cover lasts as long as Trump continues to do things that are going to throw off the global economy. It's not going to last forever. It's that honeymoon period where the opposition will finally be able to pick something to go at will come. But I do think that because of what's happening in the U.S., we have, it's not a get out of jail free card, but it sure gives them a little bit more grace in terms of how much time they have.
2: Okay, I'll leave it there. Guys, thank you so much. Appreciate it. Jamie Ellerton, Sharon Carr, and Najun Al-Malees, our daily debrief panel. We've got a lot more coming up on the program, including the latest on the political chaos enveloping the UK, the push for the Prime Minister of that country, Keir Starmer, to resign. So far, a push that he is resisting. We'll bring you the latest on that. And then we are going to talk to the Governor General, the 30th Governor General of this country, Mary Simon. Just last week, the Prime Minister announced her replacement would take office at the beginning of June. Mary Simon is the first Indigenous person to hold that role. We'll ask her what she thinks her legacy will be after a short commercial break. Stay right there. We'll be right back.
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6: Well, your biggest issue this hour continues to be this multi-vehicle collision on the southbound 400. Just as you make your way through Shepherd, four left lanes are out following this crash. It looks like just two lanes are getting by. It looks like fire crews are actually blocking the right lane as well. It is severely backed up now from before Finch. Maybe Jane Weston, if you're looking to avoid this problem. Northbound 400 up at 5th Line in Bradford. Right lane blocked following a stall. We had a couple of problems on the 401 just through Port Union and Leslie on the eastbound lanes of the 401. Both issues have cleared. News Talk at 1010 weather for your day today. Showers ending near noon and then we'll see cloudy skies. In the morning though, we could see a thunderstorm. Highs for today reaching 16 degrees. Right now, a little bit of light rain still falling and we're sitting at 8 degrees. Time saver traffic. I'm Adjoa and Siaya Bois. 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
1: Her Excellency, the Right Honorable Mary Simon, has been a steadfast representative of Canada and our institutions at home and around the world. As the first Indigenous person to serve in this role, she's carried forward a lifetime of advocacy for Inuit rights, for Indigenous self-determination, and for the preservation of our Indigenous languages, cultures, and identities.
2: 25 minutes before the top of the hour, that's Prime Minister Mark Carney paying tribute to outgoing Governor General Mary Simon when he announced that Louise Arbour would take over as of the beginning of June. Mary Simon was appointed by former Prime Minister Justin Trudeau all the way back in 2021, becoming the first Indigenous Governor General. She's bilingual in both English and Inuktitut. But since her appointment, she has faced persistent criticism from Francophone Canadians over her lack of proficiency in French, of course, Canada's other official language. She said she was taking lessons, but she still ended up facing that kind of criticism. Before becoming Governor General, she was a diplomat who served as Canada's ambassador to Denmark and an Inuk political leader. I started off my conversation with the outgoing Governor General by asking her what the experience of essentially being replaced or leaving a position she's held for 5 years has been like for her.
3: It's been busy. I think, meeting the designate Governor General was a very important day. I mean, I know of her, I've met her a few times, but just exchanging, views on what this role means was a really important day. And, I'd like to think that having been here for 5 years, that I can give her some advice that in terms of what I've done, so.
4: What is, if you were to identify like the most important piece of advice you would provide your successor, what is it?
3: Well, I've always found over the past years being a champion for reconciliation and, raising awareness of what reconciliation means and what it is, and also to, and to explain that it's not a thing that stops. It's a long journey that we're taking right now, and there continues to be a lot more work that needs to be done. But I have felt over the last years that my legacy is based on the work that I've done on reconciliation, but also, a leader that stood alongside Canadians and to be present alongside defining moments of hardship and also of and hardship and joy, and providing the kind of the steadfast leadership that sometimes we need. And examples are like going to Tumbler Ridge recently in the past week to see the people that lost loved ones, and spending time with them and being there to support them and to convey that Canadians haven't forgotten, or the Jasper fire, those types of things that I've been involved in, and providing that steadfast leadership has been important to my work.
4: How would you assess the path to reconciliation right now? Like you mentioned, it's one of the big parts of what you've been a part of in holding this role.
3: Mm-hmm.
4: Where are things from where you sit?
3: I think we've come a long way. I think people are still very committed to reconciliation and working in partnership between Indigenous and non-Indigenous. There's always challenges in this kind of process because of the history that we have as a country, and we can't forget that. But I think people are trying to move forward.
4: Your successor, when her name was announced, it was framed by those in and outside of the government as a bilingual choice. And we've spoken about this issue before. I'm wondering what your thoughts are now on the other end of it. as, I mean, she has lots of other attributes, but that was the framing kind of the announcement. I know you're bilingual. The second language isn't French. However, you took lessons, but you continued to be on the receiving end of criticism for a lack of French. Do you understand that criticism right now? And how do you respond to it at this, on this side of things?
3: Yeah. Well, I think every Canadian has a right to speak out in terms of how they feel. So I can't really speak on that level. But as a person that made a commitment to learn French, even though I was fluent in English and Inuktitut, I made a commitment to learn. So I have been taking lessons for the past few years. And what it has done for me and my work, which Canadians probably don't see very much of, is that I actually understand a lot more French. I can listen to a conversation. I can read French. And when I do my speeches, I do a lot of it in French. And I understand what I'm saying to people when I do it in French. So that part has come along really well. The difficult and the challenge, it has to do with my age also, probably the learning curve, I think, changes as you get older, is the conversational side. I can carry on short conversations, but I still have to put words together in my mind, which is not something like a flowing conversation. So let's say if I took another year of French, I would probably overcome that challenge. But I just want Canadians to know that, you know, I did take it seriously, but I didn't, you know, I was appointed by, I went through quite a rigorous process with the committee that was set up to look at the candidates for Governor General. And then, through the Prime Minister, they decided I was the right person for this time in Canada. So, you know, as much as French has been an issue, I think I've been doing the job that I was given to do. And you know, when you think about the office of the Rideau Hall, like the Rideau Hall, most people that work at Rideau Hall are fluently bilingual in French and English. A lot of them are French Canadians. So anybody that wants to communicate in French can communicate anything and everything with people at the office. The secretary of the governor general is very fluent. So, but I do want to say one thing about indigenous languages. We know that indigenous languages are not part of the Official Languages Act, but to me, they are just as important as English and French. When you have a language that you were born with, and you were raised in, that is who you are. That is part of who you are. And I don't think that it should be that, you know, we take positions, not this language, but that language. I think every language in Canada, especially Indigenous languages that we are losing. I'm one of the lucky ones who my language is still one of the stronger languages in the country. But every day, I think there are languages across the country that are being lost. And to me, that's not something I don't think we should just ignore. I think we need to do more for Indigenous languages.
2: That's the outgoing Governor General, Mary Simon, speaking to us. The last few weeks, she occupies that position. She's done it for 5 years. Last week, the Prime Minister announced that former Supreme Court Justice and former UN High Commissioner for Human Rights, Louise Arbour, would be her replacement. She is set to be sworn in as Canada's next Governor General, the 31st, I believe it is, on June the 8th. We'll, of course, have coverage when that day rolls around. We do have a lot more coming up on the program, including a check-in with our U.S. political analyst, Eric Hamm. Donald Trump is en route as we speak, about to, I think, actually take off. It was supposed to be about 1:40 Eastern for China. Long trip over to China, long-awaited trip between himself and his counterpart in that country, Xi Jinping, and lots on the agenda, including China's support, tacit or otherwise, for Iran. We'll talk about all of that with Eric next.
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5: Well, no change to problems on the 400 southbound through Finch. Multi-vehicle collision where now only the center lane is getting by. Very, very slow if you're coming south on the 400 from well before Steeles Avenue. West and Jane still your best routes around. Northbound on the 400 up at 5th Line in Bradford. Find the right lane out that is following an ongoing stalled vehicle. It's getting a bit busier through the rain on the westbound 401 as you travel out of Durham, but the rest of the 401 actually is traveling at the limit. News Talk 1010 weather for your day today. The rain we're seeing should wrap up by the noon hour. Then we'll see cloudy skies. Highs for today reaching 16 degrees. Right now, still some light rain coming down, and we're sitting at 8. Ends today. 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I'm Ajwa and Sia Yabwa. 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
1: Do you think we should still be selling them weapons? The United States.
2: Well, I'm going to have that discussion with President Xi. President Xi would like us not to. And I'll have that discussion. That's one of the many things I'll be talking about. A lot of good things can happen. Now, we'll be talking about, I mean, he'll bring up Taiwan, I think, more than I will. But I think that a discussion will be a little bit about energy and about the very beautiful country of Iran.
3: 10 minutes before the top of the hour, that is Donald Trump in the Oval Office speaking to reporters just yesterday about how he anticipates or what he anticipates will take place in China. He is any moment expected to depart the White House. He's still in the Oval Office as we speak, was supposed to leave at about 1:40 Eastern to head to China. The meetings take place on Thursday and Friday. We'll certainly convey to you when we know for sure he's on his way. But here to talk more about the stakes and the political context around this meeting is Eric Hamm. He's CTV News' U.S. political analyst. Hi, Eric. Great to have you back on the show.
4: It's always good to be with you. Thanks for having me.
3: I really appreciate it. So what is the purpose of this once-delayed trip?
4: Well, we know that there had been, of course, this tit-for-tat between the U.S. and China over trade talks and the increase of tariffs on each country. And so this initially was meant to be an opportunity for the two nations to finally hammer that out and find some resolution. But of course, now with the war taking place, with China looking more and more to Taiwan and the growing unease and the South China Seas, those two issues will certainly be front and center. And of course, this new report out today that shows in the United States that inflation is up 3.8%, that is also going to be, I think, putting more pressure on Donald Trump to actually get deals where he can bring inflation down for Americans, because it's having a tremendous impact negatively on his approval ratings. Now, while the president is certainly dealing with a number of pressures that he needs to be able to alleviate for Americans and around the world, we know China also is looking at issues as well. They're dealing with slow growth, and so they're looking at still trying to showcase to the rest of the world that they, not the United States, is a more steadier, stable market, and that China is certainly an opportunity for many other countries to look to, not just the United States.
3: You know what? Donald Trump just stepped onto the lawn on his way out. Chris, if you can see up on News Channel, can we take that live for a few moments?
5: International economy and price of oil.
6: It's going to be a positive. We're going to have a very good meeting. I spoke with President Xi. We both look forward to the meeting. It's going to be great.
7: Mr. President, what is going to be your red line to end the ceasefire for you? What will it take to pull the plug?
6: Well, we're going to see, and we'll be thinking about it on the flight, and we'll be thinking about it for the next little while, but we've beaten their militaries very soundly. That's over with. The blockade is very effective. It's been 100% effective. And one way or the other, it's going to work out very well. It's going to work out very well. I think you're going to have so much oil, you're going to have a gusher of oil like you've never had before. So when oil goes up a little bit, I thought it would go up much more. If you go back 3-4 months ago, when we were contemplating, we assumed oil would go much higher. Yesterday it was at $99. And if you think about it, I would have taken that all day long, because it's very simple. Iran cannot have a nuclear weapon. They will not have a nuclear weapon. They know that. They've agreed to that. And then that's not what they said to me when it came to that. We don't play games. They're not going to have a nuclear weapon.
3: All right, that is U.S. President Donald Trump live there on the lawn at the White House, taking questions from reporters right before he departs for China. The initial question there was around, or the initial answer he was providing was around what happens during that meeting. He said he talked to President Xi. And then the question very quickly turned to what's going on with Iran. Eric Hamm is listening in live with us. He's CTV News' U.S. political analyst. Eric, let's pick up on the Iran piece. First of all, this gusher of oil comment was interesting, but more broadly, how do you anticipate that makes its way onto the agenda? In what capacity, given China's support of Iran and also how impacted China is by the closure, the effective closure of the Strait of Hormuz?
4: Yeah, China, they certainly need they need this war to end. They want this war to end, and they've been pushing for it. But also, too, they want to see the United States, and they want to see Donald Trump actually get ahead of U.S. policy, particularly on Taiwan. So I think there is room, particularly for Xi Jinping, to maneuver. Can he somehow influence Iran to actually agree to a deal, perhaps in exchange for Donald Trump looking the other way on Taiwan? Many, of course, in the region are deeply concerned about that in Asia in terms of where Donald Trump stands, certainly Japan, who is one of the United States' biggest allies. But all of this, while certainly on the table, and there's certainly a lot of pressure on both sides, it is Xi Jinping that actually is looking at this meeting with very low expectations. In fact, what has not been discussed is there hasn't been a lot of pre-planning leading up to this meeting between the two leaders, which is why now both sides, or at least China in particular, just don't think that they can expect a lot from this meeting, recognizing how mercurial Donald Trump often can be.
3: Can we talk a little bit about the personal dynamic? You've got, you know, basically the two most powerful leaders in the world. And China has long been characterized by, you know, Democrat and Republican governments as, you know, the biggest adversary of the United States, particularly on the economic front. Like, what will you be watching for when it comes to the personal dynamic between the two?
4: Good question. One thing we know is this is a very different meeting than when Donald Trump met Xi Jinping back in 2017. Xi Jinping has been able to solidify power. He has won a third term, and he sees himself as actually willing to meet Donald Trump where he is in terms of the bluster. We have seen, in fact, the White House recognizes that that China will actually play hardball. They have used export controls in order to extract concessions from the United States. And they are willing to go tit for tat, as we saw on the issue of trade, something that Washington initially didn't expect to see from China. But China believes that they can actually bear the brunt of whatever the United States will throw at them. And so I think what Donald Trump is recognizing now in Xi Jinping is this is someone who is his equal economically on all different levels, and that Xi Jinping will not cower from Donald Trump's threats. And so I think that is going to make this sit down over these next 2 days even that much more interesting in terms of what or where can there be an agreement of the minds between these two top leaders.
3: Okay, I got to leave it there. I'm out of time. Eric, appreciate your time and your insights as always. Thank you.
4: You bet. Thank you.
3: Thank you. Eric Hamm is CTV News' U.S. political analyst speaking with us as the president of the United States, Donald Trump, takes off. He's just making his way now on the lawn of the White House through taking questions from reporters. He will board Air Force One and head to China. The meetings, he arrives Wednesday, local time, and then the meetings with Xi Jinping take place over both Thursday and Friday. So we will, of course, keep our eyes turned to any developments on that front. Tonight on Power Play at 5 o'clock Eastern, I hope you can join me. We're going to go one-on-one with Nathaniel Erskine Smith, a kind of key figure in provincial politics, also a federal MP. He lost a nomination for the Liberal Party, but he's filed an appeal. We're going to talk to him at 5 o'clock Eastern. Hope to see you then. Have a wonderful rest of your day.
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15: Good morning. I'm Stuart McGinn. We're starting to clear out from some overnight rainfall. Right now it's 8 degrees. The full forecast after the news. A child is in hospital with critical injuries and a woman is in custody after an incident yesterday at a Scarborough home. A possible labor disruption at the TTC is adding to the public transit concerns leading into next month's FIFA World Cup. And Nate Erskine-Smith explains why he's challenging the result of that Ontario Liberal nomination race he lost in Scarborough Southwest. Details on these and other stories coming up, but first, News Talk 1010 Time Saver Traffic.
16: Well, the big problems continue on the 400 southbound through Finch. Again, it is only one center lane. Actually, now the two right lanes are getting by, but the delays are there from well before Steeles Avenue. Elsewhere, northbound 400 at the fifth line, right lane out with a stall, and getting busier now on the Gardner westbound as you make your way through York Bay Young, but no live lane problems. Time Saver Traffic, I'm Adjoa and Sia Yabois. 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
15: Well, this morning we start in Scarborough, where Toronto police are investigating an incident from yesterday morning that's left a child in hospital and a woman in custody. CTV's Zoraida Aldman explains what we know about this so far.
17: Police say they responded just after 9:30 to a call in the Midland and Steeles area. According to police, the child was transported to hospital where they remain. Police say a female has been arrested, but the investigation is still ongoing and the charge list is still being finalized. They have not released any information about the nature of the call.
15: Paramedics did tell us late yesterday they responded to this scene for reports of a cardiac arrest. They say the child victim was rushed to hospital in critical condition. City officials say there's lots to learn from and improve on, all in the lead up to next month's FIFA World Cup games, particularly following this weekend's sold-out TFC match that put the new stadium renovations to the test. CTV's Raheem Ladani has the latest on these World Cup preparations.
18: How people get in and out, how we're managing the flow of crowd.
19: One of the biggest question marks is still, how will local residents and the hundreds of thousands of visitors get around the city? The TTC says they added more than two dozen subway trains and streetcars, but need to have more staff on hand to help direct people. However, a potential TTC job action could impact riders if the agency doesn't reach a deal with its electrical and signal workers.
20: We're hoping to settle the labor issues as quickly as possible.
15: Premier Doug Ford even weighing in on the potential labor dispute yesterday, saying the TTC and the union representing those electrical workers need to come to their senses. Toronto MP Nate Erskine-Smith is officially challenging the result that saw him lose out in a nomination race for the provincial Liberals in the riding of Scarborough Southwest over the weekend. He ultimately lost to business owner Chanel Havzi by a razor-thin margin. Erskine-Smith explained one of the reasons behind the challenge in a video on social media last night.
21: There were 34 more ballots ultimately counted than there were recorded voters, and no reasonable explanation for the significant discrepancy. If the same error rate occurred in a federal election, it would mean over 400,000 unaccounted for ballots. 34 unexplained ballots in the ballot box. In a vote that was ultimately decided by a margin of 19 votes.
15: Erskine-Smith also confirmed on CTV's Power Play last night that despite losing the nomination contest, he still plans to resign his seat in the House of Commons before MPs rise for the summer. U.S. President Donald Trump is set to land in Beijing today for a highly anticipated summit with Chinese leader Xi Jinping. Trump told reporters that trade, not Iran, will be the main focus of their discussions. His administration hopes to establish a board of trade with China to address differences and prevent further trade conflicts. The visit comes at a delicate time for Trump, with his popularity impacted by the continued war and rising inflation and gas prices. Trump's China trip also comes not long after he slammed Canada for reaching an independent trade deal with the same country. And in sports, a 5-run seventh inning for the Blue Jays to tie the game against the Tampa Bay Rays last night had the team's struggling offense look like they'd turned the corner, but they couldn't hold on for the win. The game went to extra innings where Tampa poured it on and Toronto couldn't match it.
0: He got jammed, hits it to third. Williamson's got it, and that's the ball game. The Blue Jays come back to tie it, but cannot win it as the Rays get two in the top half of the 10th.
15: That call from Sportsnet. This is the third loss in a row for the Jays. They're now at risk of being swept by the Rays tonight for what would be the second time in 2 weeks. Dylan Cease is on the mound for tonight's 7:07 first pitch. 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We're clearing out of showers and a risk of thunderstorms overnight that left conditions very wet, and they still are if you're getting on the roads this morning. We're cloudy with a chance of showers for the rest of today and getting up to a high of 16 degrees. There's a chance of more showers this evening with a low down to plus 6. Tomorrow, clouds and a chance of showers with a high of 14. And then comes the warmer weather in time for the long weekend. Friday's high 21 with a mix of sun and cloud. We're up to 23 degrees on Saturday. Right now it's 8. I'm Stuart McGinn. 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
22: Six is the time as the sun comes up over the great city of Toronto, and we've had some pretty steady rain in the night hours. I was looking at the radar before going on the air, and this system actually looks to be somewhat persistent, so it could be a rainy day. It's 8 degrees right now, so we're in a shade better than we were this time yesterday morning, and eventually we're going to crawl out of this cold stretch of weather where winter refuses to leave and spring refuses to come. Let's do the five things.
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22: Number one, BMO Stadium has been turned over to FIFA as the countdown to the World Cup 2026 begins. Number two, Ontario Health now tracking a Legionnaires outbreak as well as the hantavirus. Number three, MP Nate Erskine-Smith will officially appeal the Ontario Liberal nomination defeat he suffered on the weekend. Number four, Dunkin' Donuts makes its return to Canada. And number five, Donald Trump heads to China in a weakened position. It's 6:07.
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22: And there's a lot of detail to unpack from the five things you need to know. I mean, first of all, yesterday officially was, here we go, 30 days or 1 month until we get to FIFA. And as much as there has been this business, probably for the last 2 months or so, of almost daily stories, here's how everything could go wrong with FIFA, I still think

0: on Friday. Two of the players will be here at 8:20 this morning. Let's do the five things.
1: And now,
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3: More in the Morning presents the five things you need to know.
0: Number one, speaking of sports, BMO Stadium has been turned over to FIFA. The countdown to the World Cup 2026 has officially begun.
4: We will hand the building over to FIFA to finish the final preparations to become a World Cup stadium.
5: I am ready for the city to be a little chaos and hoping Canada brings it home.
6: I want Canada to win just like everybody else.
0: And I kind of find myself wondering, when they turn the stadium over to FIFA, if that's a bit like how they declared a hospital ward to be a Dutch territory during the Second World War so that the Queen could be born. Number two, Ontario Health now tracking Legionnaires' outbreak as well as the hantavirus.
7: Legionnaires' disease is an infection, actually a bacterial infection, that can cause some severe pneumonia, even in potentially otherwise normal people, but also people who have underlying medical problems. This is an infection that is caused by exposure to these sort of contaminated water. And unless you've been exposed to that, you're really not at risk.
0: Number three in the five things you need to know, MP Nate Erskine-Smith will officially appeal his Liberal nomination defeat on the weekend.
8: There were 34 more ballots ultimately counted than there were recorded voters, and no reasonable explanation for the significant discrepancy. If the same error rate occurred in a federal election, it would mean over 400,000 unaccounted for ballots. Not acceptable, obviously.
0: Okay, and worth bearing in mind that there was a Quebec riding that was decided by one vote in the last federal election, and it was voided because it turned out there'd been a paperwork error. So maybe Nate Erskine-Smith is not so much a sore loser as a guy grieving a bad process. Number four, Dunkin' Donuts, as you heard from Stuart McGinn, is making its return to Canada.
9: Time to make the donuts.
10: It takes a lot of willpower to make Dunkin' Donuts fresh day and night.
11: Well, when I'm in the States, I enjoy the Dunkin' Donuts, but I mean, I can't say no to Tim's.
12: We would definitely try out the donuts.
0: We're going to be talking with our branding and marketing expert, Tony Chapman, about this story today, because, I mean, clearly they must have done some kind of market analysis that suggested there is a hole in the market. Because you would think the competition between Second Cup, McDonald's, Tim Hortons, who else is there? That the market was pretty tight. But apparently Dunkin' Donuts sees an opportunity here. Number five, Donald Trump heading to China in a severely weakened position.
13: That we're going to have a great relationship for many, many decades to come. My relationship with President Xi is a fantastic one. We've always gotten along, and we're doing very well with China. Working with China has been very good.
0: And unfortunately, what Donald Trump is looking for is a bit of help from China, and Iran is a Chinese ally, and Xi Jinping, the president of China, has shown no indication that he wants to yield to the Americans on any file or a willingness to do anything about the situation in the Middle East. Donald Trump, incidentally, also, I think, probably made a rather grievous error in that very same press availability where you can hear the helicopter in the background, because he was asked by a reporter about the economic suffering of the average American consumer as the price of gasoline goes up and the price of everything goes up. And he said he didn't care. And that kind of tone deafness, I mean, he doesn't have to run for re-election, but a lot of Republicans do need to run for office. And if Donald Trump continues to message like that, it's not going to go so well. So the two health files, Legionnaires' disease. There's an outbreak in City of Toronto's southeastern area, apparently. No source has been identified yet. Legionnaires' disease, as you heard in one of the clips from an expert in Stuart McGinn's newscast, tends to breed in water sources and still water sources like cisterns. That's where the original Legionnaires' disease came from. And apparently we're not to be that concerned with this. And the people have been, it's a cluster of 13 confirmed cases. And those people are being contained. Ditto when it comes to hantavirus. And again, I know some people are sounding the alarm.

0: this is, because they thought that COVID was a conspiracy. So now they're just saying, ah, look, they're cooking up. George Soros and the World Economic Forum and Bill Gates have cooked up a new virus to terrify us. But the indications are that 10 Canadians are isolating and none are symptomatic. And it is not spreading in the general community. And hantavirus is not very easy, we're told, to spread. Police in Peel region, but you know what? Be on the lookout for this in any jurisdiction. Say scam callers who are pretending to be police officers are calling people up and saying, you're being investigated and we need some personal information from you. And in some cases, people are actually getting messages either via text or you're getting a voice message saying you need to call this number and provide police with information. It's bogus. And ditto, you know, if you are being contacted by the Canada Revenue Agency, if you are being contacted by a bank, in all likelihood, it is fraud and an attempted shakedown. And so what you need to do is hang up. And in the case of banking, maybe go to a local branch. In the case of the CRA, go to the website, find the actual official number and call that number and find out if there's anything genuine about why you've been contacted. 7:15. Let's get to News Talk 1010 Time Saver Traffic.
1: Well, John, it continues to be quite the busy drive this morning and still lingering issues on the southbound 400 through Finch. Right lane is still out with this ongoing collision. A minor bit of a delay on the approach because it's only blocking a single lane and there are five lanes that are available. The northbound 400 up at Highway 9, find out the right lane out that is following a stall. If you're traveling and headed towards the eastbound 41, getting slower from Renforth out to Keele, westbound busy in sections coming out of Durham and then again from McCowan in sections out towards Yonge Street and still pretty jammed. Southbound 44 DVP from Finch all the way down to Don Mills in the mix south of Eglinton. Had a collision blocking a lane. That's what created that big, big delay. But that situation cleared. True Green, stop doing it yourself. 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I'm Adjoa and Sia Yabois. 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
0: Still some showers on and off, probably up until about the lunch hour. A high today of 16 degrees. Overnight, down to 6 for a low. And then tomorrow, sorry to report, cloudy, chance of showers, and a high of 14 degrees. 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It's 9 degrees, the time 7:17. In just a moment, the Auditor General flagged yesterday the use of artificial intelligence in transcribing notes in the medical profession. So we're going to talk to somebody in the profession to find out what the story really is.
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0: So the Auditor General's report was full of some pretty interesting things yesterday. The Auditor General actually did an undercover operation on the trucker driver training industry and discovered, not surprisingly, that there are all kinds of companies out there that represent themselves as trucker trainers, and they don't actually give you everything you need to know to drive a truck, which might explain why, you know, every few weeks we have a truck flipping over on an exit ramp or somebody plowing a bucket up, plowing into some public infrastructure. Another thing that was flagged by the Auditor General is technology used to help medical workers, doctors in particular. And apparently the AI software or the AI interface is subject to, as they call it, hallucinations.
19: That's not actually an operational use. With doctors, that's in the optional stage where we're reviewing the various scribes. Having said that, what I can say is that the doctors that are using the AI scribes today are saving 5 to 7 hours a week on average. That gives them more time to spend with their patients, less time in record keeping. And what I will also add to that as well is that a medical practitioner is always going to review any notes before any medical decisions are made. So let me be very clear on that. Nothing that the OPS or any medical practitioner is using would actually be to what you're referring to. It's that was in the testing mode where modifications were then done. That's why we have a testing mode.
0: Okay, so it all boils down to a useful tool that needs to be verified. Or as Ronald Reagan once said of Russia, trust but verify. Dr. Michael Warner, Chief Medical Information Officer at Michael Garron Hospital, joins us right now. Doctor, nice to have you. Good morning.
20: Good morning, John.
0: Okay, so just how widespread is the use of AI these days to assist people in the medical profession?
20: We're at a transformational stage in medicine in general, and AI scribes in particular are being used really frequently, especially among family physicians, to reduce the administrative burden of documenting patient interactions after hours. And I'd say that the uptake is increasing day by day, such that a significant percentage of family physicians in Ontario and Canada are using AI scribes. And also in the hospital where I work, the entire emergency department is using AI scribes. So it's an effective and important tool that needs to be used safely. But I would agree with the clip that I heard. What the Auditor General said and what's actually the reality on the ground is likely different. And I'm happy to walk your listeners through that.
0: Okay, well, I'm curious about how it actually works. Is it speech to text, or how does this work?
20: So historically, John, when you see your family physician, they would, you know, back in the day, they used to talk to you face to face, but then they had to interact with their computer to document in their electronic health record or remember the conversation and document after hours at home, what we call pajama time. And what AI scribes allow you to do is the physician could put his or her phone on the desk or use their computer, listen to the conversation face as you talk to your doctor face to face. And that conversation is recorded, transcribed, and then put into a clinically relevant note in real time that the physician, as the minister said, would then review and verify for accuracy before it's entered into the medical record permanently. So it allows for contemporaneous documentation in a clinically intelligent way. It adapts the way physicians think and speak and is a really effective tool so that doctors do not have to spend hours at the end of their day doing their notes. And again, like the minister said, you know, the doctors are duty bound by the college to review all notes for accuracy before they're sent out to other physicians or colleagues. And the technology that I use today, which is simple dictation, I would say 100% of my notes are inaccurate. And that's why I read them every day to make sure that they're accurate before they go out. And that's not even AI. That's just listening to my voice. So I think this is a really important tool when used appropriately, can save doctors time and also allows for better doctor-patient interactions from a patient's perspective, because your doctor can look at you and talk to you instead of interacting with their computer during the patient visit.
0: So is it not carelessness, but just some medical professionals have not been attentive enough to double checking the AI to make sure that it's actually working? And that would be what the Auditor General is flagging.
20: It's not even that. This was simply during the testing phase. Two recorded simulated conversations were listened to by 20 different AI scribe company programs. And during those interactions, a note was generated, and then adjudicators, physicians, read the note and identified that there were errors in some notes, incomplete information, sometimes hallucinations, which is unique to AI, where something is completely made up. But again, that's the double check that actually happens in real time before a note goes out. So it actually proves that the system can be effective, because physicians who weren't even part of that patient interaction, the adjudicators, could recognize when there were errors in the note and then correct them or identify them. And that's what doctors do every day anyway.
0: Thanks a lot for this. Nice to have you.
20: Take care.
0: Dr. Michael Warner at Michael Garron Hospital. So Nate Erskine-Smith, who's currently a federal MP, and it's hard to keep track in this ridiculous musical chairs game of like how many former leaders of provincial parties are now mayors in Ontario, how Dolly Begum went from being an NDP MPP to being a Liberal MP, and then Nate Erskine-Smith wants to run in her riding. Then you get to Brad Bradford abandoning his ward to run for mayor, and you got Natalie Johnson running in his ward for city council and leaving CTV, on and on it goes. Anyway, Nate Erskine-Smith, federal MP who wants to be a provincial MPP and then wants to be leader of the provincial Liberals, has confirmed he is going to contest the nomination meeting vote that he lost on the weekend.
1: We've now done a full debrief with our team of scrutineers, who are made up of accomplished lawyers and experienced election observers. Here is what you should know. First, there were 34 more ballots ultimately counted than there were recorded voters, and no reasonable explanation for the significant discrepancy. If the same error rate occurred in a federal election, it would mean over 400,000 unaccounted for ballots. Not acceptable, obviously. There's a lot more that could be said. Hundreds of Ontario Liberal voters and citizens were struck from the list in advance of the vote, while Mr. Hafiz's campaign manager, Ted Loiko, yes, the same one who ran Hondong's 2019 nomination, he was joined by other party establishment to get out hundreds of temporary residents to save the party.
0: Okay. And Hong Kong, incidentally, is starting to sprout up as a probable candidate for Toronto mayor's race. And it remains an enigmatic figure, to say the least. A lot of people think the whole thing is a spoof. Anyway, back to Nate Erskine-Smith. And he's going up against the party establishment. I don't know that necessarily the former leader of the party and the former Liberal premier of the province, Kathleen Wynne, is part of the establishment anymore. But I did ask her about the situation yesterday. She makes a regular appearance in the 9 o'clock hour on Tuesdays on our show.
5: I have to tell you, John, this looks like a mess to me for Nate Erskine-Smith. You know, we need a team builder. We need a unifier. We don't need someone who doesn't know how to lose graciously or doesn't know how to, when the rules don't go in the way you want them to, that there's a complaint about it. So, there are two things I wanted to say about it. I mean, he'll decide if he wants to dig into the process and, you know, get down in the mud, with the party and really be divisive. He'll make that decision. But the other thing is that, if he had won, he would have deemed the process to be perfect. You know, my guess is all the rules were followed, John. He's not losing with grace. He isn't talking about, let's have a discussion about changing the rules around nominations when I'm the leader. He's contesting his personal success. And I think it's, for him and his team, it's a real problem. And I would question whether he can go forward in the leadership.
0: Be interesting to see how this unfolds if they convene, for example, a second vote. But certainly Nate Erskine-Smith's pathway to leadership of the provincial Liberals, which was thwarted by Bonnie Crombie the first time, is now probably in some pretty serious jeopardy. It's 7:30. Let's get to News Talk 1010. Half-hour headlines. Stuart McGinn is here. Good morning.
21: Hey, John. Good morning. Well, there's still a lot we don't know about an incident at a Scarborough home early yesterday that's left a child fighting for their lives in hospital. Officers were called to the address near Midland and Steeles just after 9:30 a.m. yesterday. They say a woman was arrested at the scene. According to paramedics, the call was for a cardiac or respiratory arrest. Police haven't said more about what led to the incident or what charges that woman could be facing. Police also out with a warning this morning about an abandoned off-leash dog that attacked and killed a smaller dog in the city yesterday. What's been described as an unprovoked attack happened shortly after 4 p.m. in the area of Weston and Lawrence. Images of a brown pit bull mix had been released, with officials saying they're working with animal services to locate it. Well, less than a month to go now until FIFA arrives in Toronto, and transit remains a major talking point this week. Metrolinx yesterday announced increased service plans that will see trains run every 15 minutes on game days. As for the TTC, one possible issue being thrown into the mix is a labor dispute between the transit agency and its electrical workers. Officials say they're confident that they can reach a deal in time to avoid any disruptions during the FIFA World Cup. And in sports, the Montreal Canadiens and Buffalo Sabres are all tied up at 2 games apiece in their second round playoff matchup. The Sabres beat Canada's lone remaining team yesterday, a 3-2 final in game 4. It came thanks in part to a fluke bounce that saw the puck deflect off the glass and then into the Habs net. Montreal's Cole Caulfield says it was a tough way to lose.
22: That sucks, honestly. I thought we played a pretty good game, honestly. You know, there's some things that we can always get better at, but you know, to see a fluke goal like that going, it's obviously not the bounce you want.
21: Game 5 of the series shifts to Buffalo tomorrow night. Game 6 is back in Montreal on Saturday. Full details on these stories and more coming up at the top of the hour from the CTV Toronto Newsroom. I'm Stuart McGinn. Now let's check time saver traffic.
23: Well, we still are dealing with this collision being cleaned up from earlier this morning on the southbound 400 through Finch. Still that right lane is out with this crash. Again, just a minor delay as you navigate through. Also, MTO reporting the stall northbound on the 400 up at Highway 9 in the right lane. Then on the 401, brand new issues, westbound Forward Express at Victoria Park, left lane out with a collision. It looks like a 10-minute delay to get from before Kennedy over towards the scene. Eastbound 401, busiest from Renforth all the way out towards about to the Allen, and northbound on the 404, the ramp that takes you to the eastbound 401, crews on scene of a collision that has the right lane occupied. News Talk 1010 weather for your day today. Showers ending near noon, and then we'll see cloudy skies. Highs for today expected to reach 16 degrees. Right now we're climbing there. We're sitting at 9 degrees under overcast skies. Time saver traffic, Amadj Runs, Yaya Bois, your next update at 7:45 on News Talk 1010 Toronto.
0: 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In just a moment, how worried should we be, if at all, about the spotted lantern fly? It's 7:33.
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0: This portion of the show is brought to you by Tom's Place. Tom's Place will suit you. Let them show you how. Good morning, Tom.
29: Good morning, John. And I do understand, you know, there's a lot of sports going around in the city, and there's a lot happening in the city regarding sports. And as an athlete myself, I understand and I know, you know. I've done it. I've been there. But my son, Tommy Jr., played lacrosse in university. That's a tough sport. That's a tough, tough sport. You got to be tough and you got to be ready. And Andrew Mihalik, my middle boy, he was the captain of the volleyball team at Duke. He was extremely athletic. And Robert Mihalik, my younger son, loved soccer. And he was in a winning team when he was 12 or 13 years old, and they won the championship. He's also a great athlete. All of these guys, they understand and know that you got to look your best at all times. And they love clothing that they learned from me. And I always encourage them to get dressed for success. And here I am, Tommy Mihalik, at the age of 70. I just had a PRP in my knee. And that's because I was so athletic. I played table tennis, which was one of the greatest sports of all time. And I was one of the best players until the age of 12, when all the other kids in the neighborhood started to grow. And I tell you the honest truth, it wasn't fair. They should have stayed short because they were all beating me. But one thing that nobody beat me, I'm the world champion when it comes to selling suits, two-piece, three-piece. And even to this date, I hold that title, world champion suit seller. So please come and experience the great selection and the great prices at Tom's Place. And I'm telling you, my knee is not so good, but I could still play table tennis.
0: Thank you, sir. That's Tom Mihalik from Tom's Place. It's 7:37.
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0: So it's actually 2 years ago we talked with Vintner, Paul Speck of Henry of Pelham, about this thing called the spotted lantern fly. And he said that there was a possibility it was going to start encroaching on Niagara fruits and wineries. And that seems to be happening now. Professor Sandy Smith is a forest entomologist at the University of Toronto and joins us now for more. Good morning.
30: Morning.
0: Okay, so tell me about the spotted lantern fly.
30: Well, they're in the news a lot. We've been knowing that they're around and coming because they've been down in the U.S. And we have arrangements, countries like this. We talk to each other and we know that there's a pest that has potential to invade. And so we already have screened, you know, the risk of what could happen if and when they get into our country. So it's a sucking insect, very pretty, but not very nice to have around. And it's been, I think it's been in North America for, oh, at least 10 or longer years, and spreading fairly quickly because it flies and it's very mobile. I think they'll adapt certainly to Southern Ontario.
0: So if we could imagine, close our eyes for a second and imagine a map of the U.S. and Canada, and you could draw a circle or an oval or whatever on that map, where are they?
30: Well, as I understand, they came into Philadelphia, I was thinking around 2014, I may have the year not exactly right. And so it's the northeastern U.S. and we still, there's been one or two spottings of living, spotted lantern flies. I've been spotted a few. Most of them have been dead in interceptions on the U.S. border when they're opening transportation, etc. But so it would be sort of, you would see them in that zone in southern Ontario. So Niagara region is susceptible. The Windsor-Essex region is susceptible because we have relatively warm climates here.
0: What are they a danger to? Because, for example, it's been a couple of years, actually, I've been talking to Paul Speck from Henry of Pelham Winery, and they're particularly right. worried about this species.
30: Yeah, like, and so while they're on many species, they're particularly stone fruits, fruit trees, and grapes. They'll move quickly to grapes because they're so mobile. Once they're flying, they can move, and if they lay eggs in vineyards, then you can get an infestation there. And again, they will, and on the vines, will suck the sap off the petioles, the vines of the plant, and basically, I wouldn't say kill them off quickly, but slowly, sort of sucking the juices out of the plants. And so I'm sure I'm not a viticulture expert, but I'm sure that will severely impact the volume of sap and production of grapes and therefore production of wine. So that's one of the big issues. They do seem to prefer, their main host is Tree of Heaven, Ailanthus here, and it's considered a weed tree. So some of us who work in forest entomology and forestry, certainly in the cities and urban areas, we've been looking forward to something that'll kill Tree of Heavens because they are basically weeds in the city. It's not a favored tree. It's non-native. It smells, it's kind of unpleasant. It's actually kind of, it's toxic. So I was sort of shifted from, you know, the impacts on wine and economic potential problems to I'm trying to see the good. Maybe we'll get rid of some of these trees. So it's a case of trying to prevent them from coming in, first of all. And if they get in, try to prevent them from establishing, which is probably unlikely. And then it's a case of trying to slow the spread.
0: Okay, so that naturally begs the question, is there anything we can do? Should I be cultivating bats?
30: Make sure you don't have any Tree of Heavens.
0: Okay.
30: And once you learn to identify those trees and make sure you have none and your neighbor doesn't have any. So you want to reduce, I think that's the favorite tree for reproduction. So the less we have that. Keep your eye out on it. As soon as you identify it, right now, it's an insect that should be reported to the Canadian Food Inspection Agency, the CFIA. They have a website and they ask for sightings. So if you go onto that site and it's just a matter of Googling it, you'll see where the spots where they have been identified. They're very showy, pretty, almost pretty, look like a moth at first if you don't know your insects. I think the thing is, be alert and let us know. And then what you can do sometimes is scrape the egg masses. They lay their egg masses on usually the trees, but sometimes cars, camper vans, they get sort of moved around, wood, I would say firewood or something that's lying around, if for some reason they've got there. So you want to not move them from place to place. We haven't got them here yet established, so we don't have to worry as much. But if and when they do get identified as being here, then you want to pay attention if you start moving them around. You don't want to bring them home to your backyard.
0: Thank you very much for this. Good to talk.
30: Okay.
0: Professor Sandy Smith is with the University of Toronto. Traffic in the roundtable, dead ahead.
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3: Well, a bit of ponding and pooling to be aware of if you're on the southbound lanes of the 400. Just traveling through Shepherd. So the two left lanes filled with a lot of water that flooded in the two left lanes. So waiting on MTO to arrive on scene and sop up that water has not happened yet. If you're making your way through, best suggestion is just to avoid the two left lanes. There are three available lanes that you can get by and use instead. It is starting to create a delay from Finch as a result. Also, if your travels take you on to the 401, really busy on the westbound side. Delays start from Markham Road out to Victoria Park. We had a collision in the express. That cleared. Eastbound 401, it's still pretty busy as you head out from Dixie out towards about Keele Street. And definitely getting busier on the Don Valley Parkway southbound from Finch all the way down to Don Mills. CAA members always save at Shell with 3 cents per liter. It's a match made at the pump. I'm Adjoa and Sia Yabwa. 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
2: We have cloudy skies, the ongoing chance of a shower here or there as the morning continues. That things seem to have lightened up a shade, though, because it was very, very steady rain in the night hours. A high today of 16 degrees. Overnight down to 6 for a low, and then tomorrow more cloud and a slight chance of showers. The high there, 14 degrees. 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
2: On round one, Tim Hudak is here, former leader of Ontario's Conservatives. He's now at Council Public Affairs. Dave Trafford, chief executive producer at Story Studio Network. Tamara Cherry is with Pickup Communications. Good morning to y'all. And Dave Trafford, you're the perfect person to start with since you do a podcast that obsesses over Ontario politics. Nate Erskine-Smith has revealed that he will challenge his nomination loss in Scarborough. And I respect entirely that, you know, I'm not that hyper concerned about the internecine battles in a third rate party, but at the same time, this is a party that once held power and wants to do so again.
6: On the podcast a couple of weeks ago, former Premier Kathleen Wynne is a regular contributor, and she just quite bluntly said he's a carpetbagger and it's not good for the party, period. So there's a real sentiment out there. I think it's funny that people are looking at this and saying, he's having to fight the establishment. Yeah, he is. and the establishment and the party is fighting back. So, when you are a disruptive character like that, then guess what? Yeah, you are fighting against the establishment. I'm just not certain how this is at all good for the Liberals, period. I heard the clip of the Premier on with you yesterday, and, she's right. This is a mess. It's not good for the party, and it certainly doesn't doesn't really help Nate Erskine-Smith in the long run, except that I think there are probably a list of MPs in Ottawa who are happy to see him leave their caucus as well.
2: Yeah, Tim Hudak, it's, kind of telling, I guess, you want to seek the leadership of the party and then seek the premiership of the province, but you can't win your own riding. But at the same time, maybe there was something amiss in the procedure.
7: Yeah, I think a common epitaph on the gravestone of political careers is it says you died of hubris, right? And it just seems to me that Nate Erskine-Smith, by not running in his own riding, running in another, riding against some pretty stiff competition, talking to a lot of Liberals, it was rather predictable that there would be a pushback against that, a combination of forces, and that seemed to cost him the race. That's made worse, I think, John, by being a lead spokesperson yourself in objecting to the way you're treated. It reminds me of the whole, sore loserman thing after the Bush campaign and how Gore and Lieberman looked at in the aftermath as well. If you're going to do your protest, the campaign manager should be out there, the candidate should not be part of it. it really takes away, I think, from, you know, his candidacy. And talking to liberals, whether in my office or those I encounter in my world of public affairs, he has really plummeted, particularly among young members, just by sort of this attitude and this hubris.
2: And Tamara Cherry, I keep on thinking of Willie Loman, observes of his brother at one point in Death of a Salesman. Your brother, he's talking to his sons. He says, your uncle is successful, but he's not well-liked. That seems to be Nate Erskine-Smith's problem.
8: Yeah, you know, I find it fascinating listening to the inside politics stuff on this, and uh-huh. I always love to hear Tim and Dave talk about politics. But speaking as an outsider who really enjoys politics, like, I can see how this could impact people. You know, some of the allegations that he's making, dozens of asylum seekers voting with their refugee claimant documents, people taking videos inside the voting booths, like, it's stuff that is unbecoming of any sort of democratic procedure. I think there was stuff with, like, even using digital report cards, Amazon orders, like, so I think that this is stuff that there actually will be a large member of the large number of the public that are paying attention to this, and I'm interested to see the outcome of it, not necessarily for Mr. Erskine-Smith, but for the Liberal Party and for how people look at our democracy more broadly.
2: What do we tease out of the Auditor General's report? Perhaps not surprisingly, there are references to files connected to artificial intelligence, AI. So apparently Ontario staff accessing unsafe AI sites. And then there's also something we talked about a little earlier on the show, how in the medical profession they've been using AI to make transcripts effectively of treatment, but sometimes they get them terribly wrong. Tim Hudak, what do you see here?
7: You know, a couple things. Look, the Auditor General plays a very important role in shining a light on government. It often seems, I just think I've become a bit jaundiced over time, that people in these types of positions sometimes seem to be headline chasing, where they're trying to compete with the person in the job before them, trying to justify. And there's a creeping sensationalism, I think, that comes into the role, which is actually critically important. I'd rather see a more sober approach. So why I think this is good, I think many workplaces are going through this exact same thing, and it's important to, focus on where things could be better. I thought Minister Crawford, who's in charge of this for the government, my old ministry, talked about the protocols that they are putting into place. But where I really thought it was sensationalized was Scribe AI. And let me say, John, I mean, I do work for the Ontario Medical Association. A subsidiary is the one that brings us forward. But I'm much happier having an AI do a record than the old school way of going to a docs where you sort of chat. It feels very rushed. Not sure if things go through. Yeah, you got to proof it. And, you know, under their college of physicians, surgeons are required to proof these notes, make sure you got proper treatment. But isn't this arguably a lot better that it frees up hours a day in time to treat patients and focus on me rather than taking notes with a pencil on some scrap of paper?
2: Yeah, Tamara, I think we tend to be catastrophists on almost every file connected to AI these days, but I would wager that whatever inaccuracies or hallucinations there are in an AI transcript of a meeting with a doctor are probably less so than what would have happened with a doctor making typewritten notes.
8: I agree, and I completely agree with what Tim was just saying about how, like, the benefits of freeing up time for doctors in particular, and sitting with your doctor and not feeling like they are rushed as they just look down at their notes and, you know, you're very mindful of the clock and all of that stuff. I used to be, I would say about this time last year, I was an AI catastrophist. It only scared me. And there's a lot about AI that really scares me, including how far behind our government is. So that's one thing I find interesting about this story. But I'm working on a big project right now for which I'm heavily using AI as a research assistant, as an assistant in so many different things. And my mind is opening to just how much more efficient we can be on certain tasks and how it can help us with things without taking away from the human element, as some people think that it ultimately will. And so I think that as long as we can just get it right and get our governments to catch up with this stuff and regulations and policies and all that stuff, then this could be great for us in a lot of ways, including medicine.
2: Dave Trafford, you're fairly technologically motivated or connected. What do you make of this?
6: We've been using AI tools for the last, I want to say, 2 years at Story Studio Network for a variety of things, not the least of which is just to sort of capture what goes on in our team meetings, when we meet with new clients, when we're doing brainstorming sessions for storyboarding, for podcast series, whatever it might be. And we have observed what the Auditor General has observed in the due course of our use of AI, and that is to say, there are times it just lies, just makes stuff up. So the prompts that you put in are critical, and they have become more sophisticated. But quite frankly, John, you have to actually say, don't tell me lies, basically. don't make stuff up. And oh, okay, I won't. And it responds to you in kind. But what concerns me about this story twofold is some of the reporting is a little thin on it. I don't think that they emphasized enough that this was caught in testing, okay? One. Two, the testing, relatively speaking, was done on prehistoric technology. Tamara makes the point. The advancements in AI since January of 2025, I know it's only barely a year ago, but is significant, and the development and the changes in the capabilities of those ChatGPT, et cetera, and these kinds of scribe devices is extremely advanced based on the testing that they've done. So a lot of this stuff has been worked out in the bugs. To Tim's point, this is the tool that we really need to learn how to use. It's just like a hammer. If you misuse the hammer, you're going to have a lot of bloody knuckles.
2: Let me ask you about looks maxing. Again, it's kind of like AI. Like, nobody probably had heard of looks maxing until about 6 months ago. Now everything's about looks maxing. But you guys all have in your possession this morning a profile about how young men are, first of all, working out at the gym, controlling what they eat, but then even going so far as to undergo facial surgery. And the whole idea is to be the handsomest guy you possibly could ever be. Tamara, let me start with you, because we were talking to Amanda Galbraith on the show this morning, and she said, yeah, big deal. So now guys are doing what girls have been doing for centuries.
8: Oh my gosh. Girls have not been taking, speaking of misusing the hammer, Dave, girls have not been taking hammers to their cheeks to get a more chiseled bone structure. This looks maxing stuff is crazy. I see where I see the point that Amanda is making, but it is just, listen, social media and all of the stupid trends, it never ceases to amaze me what kids will do these days because they saw it on social media. We had a neighbor of ours whose teenage daughter literally almost burnt their house down because she was trying some trend on the stovetop that she saw on TikTok. Looks maxing, the things that people are trying to do to change their faces. You can also buy gum that is like, I don't know, like $18 a pack or something that is really hard to chew that all these teenage boys are wanting to get so that they can get that chiseled facial features. Like, it is crazy. I think that we need to take a hard look in the mirror, pun intended, and figure out what the hell we're doing with social media with our kids and be teaching things like critical thinking and the dangers of the sort of stuff in our schools. We need to keep up with it.
6: Can I get an amen?
2: No, okay, go ahead, because Dave Trafford, I find it fascinating what becomes a trend these days, and I guess it's because anybody can be a celebrity now.
6: Well, I'm just watching the NHL playoffs, and the Carolina Hurricane is sitting waiting for the winner of the next series to come out. So I'm seeing a lot of Rod Brindamore, and if broken bones were going to make a guy look better, Rod Brindamore would be the apple of everyone's eye. He's had some broken bones that have not healed well, so I'm not sure that the evidence out there. No disrespect to Rod Brindamore, but really, you're going to break bones to make yourself look better? Good luck with that.
2: Thank you all. We're at a racetrack, but my appreciation to Tim Hudak, Tamara Cherry, and Dave Trafford. It's time for the news.
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10: Good morning, I'm Stuart McGinn. Cloudy and foggy conditions with a chance of rain through most of today. It's 9 degrees right now. The forecast after the news. We're awaiting updates from police on an incident in Scarborough that's left a child in critical condition and a woman arrested. Gas prices are heading up again just in time for the May long weekend, and the Blue Jays come up short of a comeback in what was their sixth loss through the last 9 games. Details on these and other stories coming up, but first, News Talk 1010 Time Saver Traffic.
3: Well, we still have flooding issues on the southbound 400 through Shepherd. The left lane is completely flooded, but the good news now, MTO has arrived on scene. As they sop up the water, they've completely blocked the left lane and shoulder. Westbound on the 401, dealing with a collision now through Lake Ridge as you make your way to Whitby. Find the right lane blocked with this collision. Slowdowns from Stevenson Road, further west on the 401, the collector ramp that takes you to the westbound at 403. We have a stalled vehicle in the right lane, and off the major, it's a collision on Jane and Weston Road. Traffic brought to you by East Harbor Transit. Upcoming nightly road closure, Eastern Avenue between Lewis Street and Dibble Street, starting May 19th until June 2nd from 10 p.m. to 5 a.m. Time Saver Traffic, I'm Adjoa and Tia Yabois. 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
10: A Toronto police investigation continues at a Scarborough home this morning following an incident yesterday that left a child with life-threatening injuries and a woman taken into custody. Officers are first called to the home near Midland and Steeles at around 9:30 a.m. yesterday. CP24's Courtney Heels is on the scene this morning with the latest details from police and paramedics.
11: They're only saying a little bit about this investigation at this point, confirming that a child was taken to hospital, also confirming that there is a woman in custody. I can tell you police still here at this scene. They've got yellow tape up and a cruiser just out front of this home. The call came in as respiratory arrest or cardiac arrest, and they confirm a patient was taken to hospital in critical condition.
10: So far, officials haven't shared what the relationship is between that child victim and the woman in custody. Well, gas prices are headed for more increases as we approach the May long weekend. After rising 3 cents at midnight, gas price expert and president of Canadians for Affordable Energy, Dan McTagg, providing this update this morning.
12: Another 2, 3, or 4 cent increase tomorrow. Make it 4 cents, so $1.94.9. The markets are expecting some kind of breakthrough, if you will, with President Trump meeting with President Xi of China. Diesel has gone up as well. It's back up to the 2.15 range. It jumps tomorrow about 6 cents a liter.
10: McTagg says right now he's expecting the climb towards record high gas prices to continue. He says sometime this summer he expects GTA drivers to likely be paying $2.20 per liter. City officials say there's lots to learn from and improve on in the lead up to next month's FIFA World Cup games following this weekend's sold out TFC match that put the new stadium renovations to the test. CTV's Raheem Ladani has the latest on those World Cup preparations.
13: How people get in and out, how we're managing the flow of crowd.
14: One of the biggest question marks is still, how will local residents and the hundreds of thousands of visitors get around the city? The TTC says they added more than 24 subway trains and streetcars, but need to have more staff on hand to help direct people. However, a potential TTC job action could impact riders if the agency doesn't reach a deal with its electrical and signal workers.
15: We're hoping to settle the labor issues as quickly as possible.
10: Premier Doug Ford even weighed in on that potential labor dispute yesterday, saying the TTC and union representing those electrical workers need to come to their senses. Toronto MP Nate Erskine-Smith is challenging the result that saw him lose out in a nomination race for the provincial Liberals in the riding of Scarborough Southwest over the weekend. He explained one of the reasons behind the challenge in a video on social media.
16: There were 34 more ballots ultimately counted than there were recorded voters, and no reasonable explanation for the significant discrepancy. If the same error rate occurred in a federal election, it would mean over 400,000 unaccounted for ballots. 34 unexplained ballots in the ballot box, in a vote that was ultimately decided by a margin of 19 votes.
10: Erskine-Smith also spoke to CTV's Power Play yesterday and confirmed that despite losing that contest, he still plans to resign his seat in the House of Commons before MPs rise for the summer. And in sports, a 5-run seventh inning for the Blue Jays to tie the game against the Tampa Bay Rays last night. Had the team's struggling offense looked like it had turned the corner, but the team could not hold on for the win. It went to extras the game, and Tampa's offense poured it on. Toronto couldn't match it.
9: He got jammed, hits it to third. Williamson's got it, and that's the ball game. The Blue Jays come back to tie it, but cannot win it as the Rays get two in the top half of the 10th.
10: That was the third loss in a row for the Jays last night. They're now at risk of being swept by the Rays tonight for what would be a second time in 2 weeks. You can tap into breaking news anywhere. Keep in touch by downloading the CTV News app. News Talk 1010 weather. We've cleared out of overnight rainy conditions, but it's still foggy, cloudy, and we'll have a chance of showers lasting through most of today. Our high this afternoon, 16 degrees, and a low tonight down to 6. Tomorrow, clouds with another chance of showers and a high of 14. And then we get into the 20s for the May long weekend, 21 Friday with a sun cloud mix. Saturday's high is 23. Right now it's 11 degrees. I'm Stuart McGinn. 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
2: Hey, welcome to the 8 o'clock hour. How's your day going so far? Here we are, Wednesday, May 13th. 9 degrees outside. Things continuing below normal temperatures this week, but we will start flirting with normal shortly. Actually, let me take a look at the long term here, just so we know. We're going to get by Saturday, because 14 today, 11 Thursday, 16 Friday, which is almost normal. But normal this time of year should be anywhere between 17 and 20 degrees. Price of gas continues to fluctuate. And so that has everybody watching very, very closely. I've just looked up at the monitors and CNN is showing live Donald Trump arriving in Beijing, China for his talks with Xi Jinping. And Iran is definitely on the menu. It's an interesting dynamic because Iran is an ally of China, but China also relies on Iranian oil to a greater extent than a lot of other countries. So it's been feeling the pinch of the Strait of Hormuz. But China is also not inclined to help Donald Trump. And as a matter of fact, Donald Trump goes to China in a very, very weakened position because, you know, U.S. and China are economic rivals and global security rivals. And at the moment, Donald Trump is not playing in a winning hand. But back to the price of gas, here's Dan McTigg making some predictions.
12: Yeah, another 2, 3, or 4 cent increase tomorrow. Make it 4 cents, so $1.94.9 at most GTA stations and around much of southern Ontario tomorrow, Thursday. And at this point, it doesn't look like we're going to see any activity for Friday, simply because markets are expecting some kind of breakthrough, if you will, with President Trump meeting with President Xi of China, and that could provide at least some basis for an end to this war, or at least the beginning of what could be a removal of this entanglement. But diesel has gone up as well. It's back up to the 215 range. It jumps tomorrow about 6 cents a liter.
2: So all eyes, as mentioned, on Donald Trump and Xi Jinping in China. But at the moment, China is not all that inclined to do anything that Donald Trump wants done. It's 8:08, and there were several references, well, more than references, there were several aspects of the Auditor General's report yesterday that dealt with artificial intelligence. So we thought we'd bring in the expert on this one. Mohit Rajans is an AI and digital media consultant. He's the founder

0: 244, roughly 60%, were completely unsecure. John, you and I have talked about AI from everything from cybersecurity right down to how to protect yourself. When this is happening at the public side of our service, we have a lot more to worry about.
1: And how about this business of doctors or medical workers, it's not just doctors, using AI to document their medical files? And apparently it tends to hallucinate and get things wrong. And I would just say, Mohit, that all you got to do is look at a doctor's handwriting on a prescription to know that the old method wasn't exactly secure either.
0: Well, there's several layers to that. On one hand, doctors were being asked to use some of this new technology that wasn't being tested properly. The layer to that is, who vetted the technology? How was it procured for the government to use? Is it being built internally? We don't have any transparency on that. And then the other part of that is, why are the employees going to other things? So for example, if the doctor sees the value in using some of this transcription, obviously it's going to try different things. The doctor's going to try different things to make it better for them. There's no guardrails right now. Everyone sees the potential for this productivity, but nobody is really putting... Look, they said 3% of OPS staff have actually completed the training. This is a training problem just as much as it is a technology problem.
1: And how about AI's ability to get things wrong? Is it just that we are relying on it too much, that we don't edit and review?
0: Well, we're not training people or the systems properly. We can't live in plug-and-play world. So what is happening, John, is that if you're a company, you can build your AI solution for yourself. It doesn't have to be the same one that the company next door uses. So all these separate departments have different needs. They have diverse services that they're doing for diverse populations. They can't use the same data. They can't use the same demographic info. That's what's happening right now. They put it all into one pile and hope that employees will start using it the same way. And they're not. You know why? Because when they go home, they have their phone, and on their phone is every AI tool that the rest of the world is using. And it's way easier to use that way.
1: Okay, well, that brings me to a column. I don't know if you've seen it, but it's about something that's totally in your wheelhouse. Leah Eichler writing in the Globe and Mail about a notion of cognitive surrender. And so this goes way wider than doctors using AI or civil servants using AI. The idea is that we're relying so much on AI that we're ceasing to actually think.
0: Well, I think when email arrived, we treated it like a faster memo. When mobile arrived, we treated it like convenience. And when social media arrived, you know, we started to use it as marketing. It became e-commerce. AI is here, and we're making the same early mistake. We're assuming that adoption equals readiness. AI is different, though. So we have to understand that at the heart of it, every single person that works in any environment will have some sort of knock-on effect. It can't be just if you have a hallucination based on whatever you're working with, John, that doesn't mean that my day-to-day operations are going to be affected on how much I can use this technology. We have to stop looking at it as a blanket thing. We have to start looking at individual solutions based on the needs. And we cannot let things like this happen and go audited every 2-3 years. It has to happen on a yearly basis.
1: Thanks a lot. Good to have you.
0: Always. Take care, John.
1: Mohit Rajans is an AI and digital media consultant. And Leah Eichler's column uses an expression called cognitive surrender, which was actually proposed by a theologian in the early 1990s to describe people who bend their beliefs to try and reconcile whatever disconnect there is between their religion and their faith and what they observe. But now cognitive surrender is being applied to the idea that we're relying on technology so much that we actually don't do stuff anymore. And one illustration in Leah's column that I find really interesting is navigation, like Waze or Apple Maps or whatever function you use. And used to be, we knew how to navigate a place, or we got out a paper map and we looked at it and we planned a route. And I don't know, you know, I mean, how people used to do this. I don't even know. I think about how my parents used to plot trips back in the day. You know, we'd go down to Virginia to see our relatives. And so they would have to book at least 2 hotels on the way because it was a long drive. They would have to plot the route on a map, which they frequently got wrong, incidentally, which is why they got into flaming arguments. Now, though, you know, if I'm going to see some friends for a dinner party in Etobicoke,

0: you pull out the iPhone, bring up Apple Maps, and you put in their address. And not only does it plot how you're going to get there, but it tells you how much time you're going to need. And, you know, stuff like that just was not available before. And I don't know if that makes us essentially lazy, but again, I can't quite figure out how we used to pull this stuff off.
1: Same way, John, when the speed dial became available,
2: yeah.
1: And people knew phone numbers until you put in a speed dial, just hit whatever, and then it'll dial who's a number, and you forget their number, you don't remember it anymore.
0: Yeah, I mean, honestly, there are times I don't know what Mikey's phone number is. It's 815. Let's get to News Talk 1010 Time Saver Traffic.
3: Well, the slowdowns continue on the QEW Toronto-bound delays from Mississauga Road out to here, Ontario, where a collision involving a transport has the right lane blocked. And then further east on the QEW, the on-ramp from Dixie North, you'll find the right lane blocked with flooded water. Empty on scene, sopping up the water again. More flooding issues up on 400 at Shepherd. Left lane blocked. Most of the water's gone. MTO's done the work, but they are still blocking that left lane. Again, a lot of these off and on ramps filled with a lot of water because of the rain we experienced in the overnight. So just continue to take your time and drive with a bit of extra care and caution, even though the rain has stopped. Westbound 401 at Lake Ridge and Whitby, crews dealing with a collision in the right lane. And problems on the westbound 401 collector ramp to the westbound 403 collectors, crews on scene of a stalled transport that has the right lane blocked. CAA members always save at Shell with 3 cents per liter. It's a match made at the pump. I'm Adjuan's Yanya Bois. 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
0: Joe Cristiano, I swear if I didn't have auto dial, I don't know what your phone number is. Do you know what my phone number is?
4: Yeah, but I'm not going to give it out on the air, but no, absolutely I know what it is.
0: On occasion by accident, but when I'm trying to give out the station number, I've given out my home number.
4: That happens to so many radio hosts, yeah. Too. At my old station, the host gave out the phone number to the former station that she was on.
0: Okay, so listen, let's do the weather forecast. We got showers, although less and less. There'll be some periods of showers from here until the lunch hour, apparently. Then the high, 16 degrees, we're at 11. Overnight down to 6. Tomorrow, a cloudy day again, slight chance of showers and a high of 14 degrees. And in just a moment, oh, good, are they here? We got two players from the Toronto Rock because it's time to talk about John's minor obsession, which is lacrosse. They're going to the playoffs. It's 8:17.
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0: So I often hear from people that nobody cares about Doug Ford's plane and the file's closed, the story's over, and yet we have to continue to report on the story because yesterday Doug Ford was talking about it again. And the thing is, he's faced relentless questioning in the House Monday and Tuesday about the plane, asking him, where is it? Who owns it? Where's the paperwork? And finally yesterday he said, fine, we're going to get the paperwork.
20: Lawyers are just doing the paperwork. As everyone knows, we sent it back to Bombardier. So I know you're very, very anxious. I promise you, I will call you the second we get that done, but it will be very shortly.
0: Okay. And it was very funny because in an extended version of that clip, he uses the reporter's name. And I've always observed that Doug Ford, it's a tell for Doug Ford and it's a tell for John Tory, as a matter of fact, that if he uses your name, if you're a journalist, it means he's annoyed with you. Meanwhile, we're going to talk with the provincial finance minister at 9:05 this morning, Peter Bethlen Falvey, and he's here to talk about the Defense Bank. And the Defense Bank is an interesting file because about 6 months ago, I was at an event and Rod Phillips, the former finance minister, I think he was finance. Anyway, the former provincial cabinet minister was there. He has been quarterbacking the quest for the Defense Bank, first to come to Canada, then to come to Toronto. So it was confirmed last week. It's coming to Canada. And now Vancouver, Montreal, Ottawa, and Toronto are going to arm wrestle over it. Doug Ford, obviously, has thrown in for Toronto.
21: We need the federal government to choose a host city for the bank that can help it hit the ground running. A place with world-class workforce, the banking and defense manufacturing expertise, and the global connections that will help the bank succeed. There's only one city in Canada that can truly provide everything the bank needs, and that city is Toronto, backed by Team Ontario.
0: And it's an interesting struggle, actually, because Ottawa can make the pitch that all of the international missions are in Ottawa, so it's a very international city. Montreal can say we already have ICAO, so we've got an international NGO in Montreal, plus we're bilingual, plus we're a little bit closer to Europe. Then again, Vancouver can say, yeah, but we're close to the Pacific, because they're going to be members of the bank as well. Any way you slice it, Olivia Chow also making her pitch.
22: This isn't a pipeline. It is a fully operating financial ecosystem, the second largest in North America in employment. The DSRB wouldn't be building towards that capacity it would be plugged into it immediately.
0: Yeah, okay, so we'll be talking about this more, as mentioned, with Peter Bethlen Falvey at 9:05. Right now, the Toronto Rock are going to the finals, and this is the first time in more than a decade. Two of the players are in studio with me, and it's very nice to meet you guys. Dan Craig is here, and Josh Dowick. Hi, guys.
1: Hey.
0: Okay, so can you sort of chart the course of how this season has gone? Because I've been following lacrosse for years since I got to Toronto, and we've had a few disappointing seasons.
1: Yeah, it's been a really good year for us. Last year didn't go kind of the way we wanted it to. So we got, you know, we had some turnover. We got a lot of young talent in our lineup this year, and they've all been great. We have a really deep lineup, and we've kind of just developed this identity over the course of the year that, you know, we're hard to play against. We're deep. Anyone can beat you, and, you know, thrilled to be moving on to the finals this weekend.
0: And Dan, you're up against Halifax, and this is a best of three, right?
3: It is. First game on Friday, second game on Sunday. First game here on Fridays in Hamilton, Sundays in Halifax.
0: Can you sort of quickly, I asked you guys to chart a course of the season, but how you guys ended up in lacrosse, because I don't want to undersell lacrosse, but it's not the first sport that comes to mind in pro sports when we think of what are we going to follow. But I mean, Dan, were you always a lacrosse player, or a lot of lacrosse players are sort of they did that, but hockey
3: secondary? Exactly. I played pretty much every sport growing up, with the exception of hockey. I'm one of the rare breeds, but I've been playing lacrosse for 20 plus years. I'm sure Josh is the same.
0: Yeah.
1: Were
0: you playing in university, Josh?
1: Yeah, I went and I played at the University of Denver in the States. But yeah, same with Dan. I actually didn't play hockey either. My family used to ski and snowboard on the weekends, so we never got the chance to play hockey growing up. It was baseball, soccer, and lacrosse, and really, you know, kind of just fell in love with the sport.
0: Okay, well, let's talk about that, because I can tell you why I'm passionate about lacrosse, but I'm curious about what do you guys see, and I'll start with Dan, in lacrosse. Like, what is what do you think is the appeal? What do people glom onto?
3: Yeah, I think a lot of people don't know lacrosse as contact as what it is. So it's
0: well, especially as the game goes on, there's more and more contact.
3: Especially in playoffs as well. So it's a perfect blend, I would say, between hockey and basketball, where you have the contact of hockey and the speed of up the floor with basketball. So I played basketball, and I just like the contact of the sport of lacrosse. So I've fallen in love with it for a lot of different reasons, and those are probably the two primary ones.
0: Yeah, Josh, because it has the velocity of basketball, but also there's aspects of soccer to it and aspects of hockey to it. And then, as I mentioned, as a game continues, by the time you get to the end of the game, everybody's wailing on each other with their rackets.
1: Yeah, it's a good mix of a lot of sports. Really, it's like when someone watches a game of box lacrosse, like they'll come away from that loving the game. It's really entertaining. It's physical. There's, you know, a lot of skill involved, finesse. We're playing music during the game, so yeah, it's exciting. So yeah, it is really just a good mix of a lot of different sports.
0: And Josh, you're throwing out the first pitch tonight for the Blue Jays. How did that happen? It's just sort of them blessing the
1: honestly,
0: finals?
1: I've been working with our media guy with The Rock for a long time. I'm a huge Jays fan, so I've been kind of pestering him, like, hey, we got to get in contact with the Jays and make this happen. And lucky enough, you know, us winning this past weekend and going to the finals, there was a spot available on Wednesday. So, yeah, super exciting opportunity.
0: I was mentioning, of course, that lacrosse is, I'm trying to find a way to characterize this, but let's just face it, Dan, it can't be a full-time job. It's not like a lot of other sports franchises. So you spend a lot of time on the road, and then you got to juggle your own career, and you're juggling being a new dad.
3: Yeah, absolutely. I got a one-year-old at home, so it's busy times.
0: Yeah. And what is that life like? Because I would imagine a lot of lacrosse players don't even live in the city that they play for.
3: That's true. Probably half of Halifax's team that we're playing this weekend's from Southern Ontario, and we'll be on similar flights out this weekend. So it's a juggling act for sure, and it's just a testament to the people that we have at our homes, specifically my wife with our one-year-old.
0: Yeah. And Josh, how do you sort of prepare for the playoff game, or is there any difference? I mean, you just prepare to win.
1: Yeah, I mean, we've kind of been using the mantra that, you know, nothing changes. We've, you know, we trust in the process we've been using all year round. Obviously, stakes are higher. Intensity will be there. And, you know, you want to bring your best effort. But we've really just been trying to keep it normal, keep the routines the same throughout the week. And, yeah, really just turn up the energy come Friday night.
0: Well, I'll be watching and listen, break a leg or whatever we say in lacrosse. It's very nice to meet you. Hope you do well.
1: Yeah, thank you very much. Thanks for having us.
0: Dan Craig and Josh Dowick are with the Toronto Rock, who ironically play in Hamilton. But anyway, it's 8:30. Let's get to the half-hour headlines, and Stuart McGinn is here.
4: John, good morning. Some of the stories we're following in the newsroom right now. A child remains in hospital this morning with critical injuries after an incident at a Scarborough home yesterday morning. Police were first called to the Midland and Steeles area shortly after 9:30 a.m. yesterday. They say a woman was arrested at the scene. Neighbors have been telling us this morning that woman arrested was the mother of the infant victim that was rushed to hospital. Those details, of course, yet to be confirmed by police so far, who are staying pretty tight-lipped on the situation. Gas prices are on the rise again after a 3-cent increase at midnight. The latest prediction in from gas price expert Dan McTagg this morning is prices will go up another 4 cents tomorrow. In the longer term, he sees record high prices in store for drivers this summer, possibly reaching 220 per liter as the average in the GTA. U.S. President Donald Trump has arrived in China for his trade-focused summit with President Xi Jinping today. ABC's Lionel Moyes has the details on that high-stakes meeting.
5: Everything from tariffs to AI will be on the table, but overshadowing the summit, the war in Iran.
6: We're going to have a long talk about it. I think he's been relatively good, to be honest with you.
5: China buys more Iranian oil than any other country. Trump is expected to urge Xi to pressure Iran into reopening the Strait of Hormuz.
4: Chinese officials maintain the war is America's problem. And in Ottawa today, those four astronauts who captured our attention last month on their journey to the far side of the moon are holding a series of events. Jeremy Hansen, alongside his crewmates from Artemis II, are meeting with Prime Minister Mark Carney. They're also speaking to a group of students and then taking part in a sold-out public discussion tonight. Their 10-day mission was making history. They traveled further from Earth than any human did before. Full details on these stories and more coming up at 9 o'clock from the CTV Toronto Newsroom. I'm Stuart McGinn. Now let's check your drive.
23: Well, it's going to take you about 15 minutes on the Toronto-bound lanes of the QEW to get from Erin Mills Parkway out to Huron, Ontario. The reason, we are continuing to deal with this collision blocking the right lane and shoulder. The westbound 401 and Lake Ridge out in Whitby, right lane is still blocked with this collision. Also slow from before Brock Street. Further west on the 401, the collector ramp that takes you to the westbound 403 collectors. Right lane out that is following a stall. And on the southbound lanes of the 400, this is just as you make your way through Kirby Side Road. A right lane also impacted with a collision. And off the major routes, crews on scene of a collision on Jane right at Weston Road. Time saver traffic, I'm Adjoa and Sia Yabois. 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
0: Coming up in just a moment, our branding and marketing expert Tony Chapman. 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Dunkin' Donuts wants to make a comeback in Canada. That's coming up. It's 8:33.
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0: 8:35 is the time, and Dunkin' Donuts is coming back to Canada. Count me amongst those who never knew that they left, but I'm not exactly a donut kind of guy. We are joined by branding and marketing expert Tony Chapman. Good morning, Tony.
14: Good morning.
0: I guess for Dunkin' Donuts to decide to, as they said, they're going to open a new franchise every single week. And so they must see a hole in the market. And I'm curious about that because, you know, we got McDonald's coffee, which does pretty well. And certainly then there's the specialist, Tim Hortons and Starbucks and Second Cup. So what do they see in this market?
14: You know, when I first heard this story, I couldn't see any rationale. I mean, you think about the Ozempic movement. People are eating less, losing weight. Kids are really getting health conscious and turning off sugar and alcohol. Adults are getting aging is not. So I couldn't figure this out at all, John. And then I did some work on what they're doing in the States. And their repositioning is they're actually calling themselves Dunkin' versus Dunkin' Donuts. And what they're going after is the beverage market. And they're going after it in a way that says, we're not going to be as pricey as Starbucks with our coffee. We're going to do some great drive-throughs, although they're harder to get past nowadays in municipalities. And we're going to have beverages for kids that they could like to come in and hang around, sort of that bubble tea movement, specialized beverages. Even with all of that, I cannot understand the rationale. Last time they tried, they literally walked out with the tail between their legs because Tim Hortons basically pushed them out of Canada. And I just don't see enough space in the market to open hundreds of these stores.
0: Okay. Well, that kind of leads very naturally to what I was going to ask you, which is if you are an existing franchise in Canada that specializes in snacks and coffee, would you be worried?
14: I wouldn't be worried. I think the convenience and gas has done a great job in that low-priced coffee, which is really a drive-through in the sense of getting gas at the same time. And McDonald's is tough. Like, if they come in and even begin to take share, McDonald's will just drop the price of coffee to a dollar or free. They've done that time and time again. Every time Tim Hortons brings out Roll Up the Rim to Win, McDonald's creates a dollar coffee. So there just isn't room. And on top of that, running a restaurant nowadays, the inflation with labor, transportation, getting my products, my food, insurance, theft, municipal taxes, everything is really going against the restaurant business. So again, I'm just shocked that this group out of Montreal, and they've bought a lot of sort of what I'd call tier two, tier three brands like Second Cup, Milestones. They've got a whole suite of these sort of orphans that they're trying to build, but I just don't get how this is going to be, other than maybe a franchise play. I just don't understand the momentum behind doing this.
0: So it could end up being a bit like Target. And it's like everyone was, oh, Target's coming to Canada. And that was over in 2 years. I wanted to ask you about a different story, actually. And that would be, I was reading a profile this week of how the Toronto Tempo, the women's basketball team, is signing up all kinds of sponsors. So they're making bank.
14: Oh, they are. I mean, listen, first of all, this is an established league. Everybody sort of thinks this is, will it make it or not? This is a very successful league. It's creating these sort of million-dollar women athletes, which is a story in itself, that they're starting to get paid what they deserve. And it plays to three things that are a sweet spot for sponsors. Ones that are very targeting women, which is this does exclusively. Diversity, and a lot of the newcomers coming into Canada are coming in with a basketball under their arms or a soccer ball, not a hockey stick. So it plays to that sort of newcomer space. And the three, it's Canada's team. So even though I'm sponsoring them in Toronto, I'm actually getting the value of this team's going to be playing in Vancouver. It's going to be playing in Montreal. It's going to try to do what Raptors is sort of we are the North. So I think for all three reasons, there's no doubt why they're successful. And then they have people like Lisa Merkel, who came out of Scotia, and she's brilliant at doing this. I think that they're going to have literally people lining up at their door to sponsor. And my only advice to them is less is more. If they get too many, then it's just going to look like, the shirt on a F1 driver versus really being responsible for the ones they have and doing more with them.
0: And you're right. In many respects, they're super serving a certain clientele because probably their audience is going to be more women than men. So it's kind of like golf on the weekend where obviously golfers are watching. So everything's about where to travel to play golf and where to buy your balls.
14: Absolutely. And then when you also think about it, it's also affordable. So the family can go down to the Coca-Cola Center, watch a game, and they're sending a signal to both their sons and their daughters that girls can do anything. They can be pro athletes. They can compete at a very high level. I don't know if you've seen any of the basketball. It's really good. You know, it's not like I'm compromising in terms of the entertainment. I would rank it up like watching women's tennis. It's an exciting game. And I think that they're going to do really well. And again, they're part of that machine in Toronto that understands sports has got to travel like liquid with no dead ends. It's not only what I put on the court, it's the television, it's the sponsorship, it's the local market activation, it's the merchandise sales and everything that goes with it. And I think they're going to be a real success. And I'm excited for the sponsors that have leaned in with the team. I think they're going to do well with those dollars.
0: Thank you, Tony.
14: Always a pleasure, my friend. Chat soon.
0: Branding and marketing expert Tony Chapman. His podcast is called Chatter That Matters. And Tony joins us routinely on Fridays, but with those two stories in the news, I wanted to have an early hit with him. It's 8:41.
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2: 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George Russell wins.
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8: Well, an update to problems on the eastbound lanes of the QEW here in Ontario. Now it's just the merge lane that is blocked. No longer the two right lanes blocked following this collision. The delays are still there, though, from about Erin Mills Parkway. Elsewhere, if your travels take you up on the 401 westbound in the collectors through Brimley, right lane out with a stall. Westbound 401 collector ramp that takes you to the westbound 403 collector stalled truck is in the right lane. Northbound on the Don Valley Parkway approaching Bayview Bloor. Stalled vehicle has the right lane blocked. Paid a bit of extra money. Eastbound 407 ramp to the 400 actually. Find the right lane blocked with this crash. There's a little bit of a bottleneck on that ramp. And southbound on the 400 through Kirby Side Road. Crews dealing with a collision in the right lane, so it's shaping up to be quite the busy morning. It's the all-weather drive main event. 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I'm Adjoa and Siaya Bois. Your next update at 9 o'clock. 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
4: Showers becoming less of a likelihood as the morning continues, and coming off the table, it would seem probably around noon. High of 16 degrees today, and then overnight down to 6 for a low. And tomorrow, cloudy skies. There's a slight chance of showers. The high tomorrow, 14 degrees. It is currently 11 degrees, and the time is 8:46.
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10: Round 2.
4: On round two, Sabrina Nanji is here from Queen's Park Observer. Bob Reed is the principal at BroadwayStrategy.com, the man behind Touchdowns and Fumbles, which is heard Fridays with Jerry Agar. Marion Nader is a former NDP insider and now CEO of Nexus Strategy Group. Good morning to y'all. Let's actually start. And Sabrina Nanji, you got the scoop on this one. Nate Erskine-Smith is appealing the riding nomination race that he lost on the weekend. Is there actual content to his complaint that something went wrong with the numbers?
10: I mean, I did post it. The party and Nate's campaign were being a bit cagey on giving us reporters that document. And so once I got my hands on it, I decided to put it out there for everyone to see. Because you're right, like, these are like really serious allegations that Nate has raised with this nomination contest and how it all went down last weekend in Scarborough Southwest. And you know, I don't even know where to begin with this. Like, Marion and I were talking in our virtual green room before we came on the air about what a hot mess this is. And like, I'm here for it because nomination contests are typically inside baseball, but everyone's really paying close attention to this and everyone has an opinion. Like, Nate is such a polarizing figure in Ontario politics. And while the party says they're looking into it, I mean, it's a long shot. They've never had a successful nomination challenge in the history of the Ontario Liberal Party. A lot of the allegations he's made, which I will point out, he only raised after he lost the nomination by 19 votes. Like, there were no concerns raised with media or with the party officials that were in the room while all of this was happening. You know, people supposedly voting with Amazon orders as proof of address, you know, using temporary visitor visas as ID. But a lot of the rules are just the rules of the party, and it's not just the Liberal parties, right? Like, Nate's not necessarily talking about changing the rules so that only citizens and permanent residents can vote, just like in general elections, as a change that he would want to do if he becomes provincial leader. He's talking about it with his own personal case in this nomination. So, you know, I think it remains to be seen what happens. But at the end of the day, I actually think this framing is working for someone like Nate, who is now framing himself as like the principled guy who's taking a stand and wants the Liberal Party to clean house. But certainly from the party establishment and a lot of like organizers and insiders and even people like Kathleen Wynne, who told you yesterday, that the establishment is pushing back.
4: Okay, Bob Reid, I guess one of the problems for Nate would be that he's kind of got the stench of political death on him.
11: Yeah, and he's had some real sour grapes before, like when he got turfed out of Mark Carney's cabinet. He made no bones about how upset he was about that. So, yeah, he runs the risk of this looking like more sour grapes, but there's a difference here. And that is the fact that he also said, no matter what the outcome of this appeal is, even if the party says, this nomination was such a gong show, we need to redo it all over again, he will not seek or will not accept the nomination. He says, that's it, I'm out. So this is no longer about me, this is about the process. And that's the turning point. That's the pivot in the messaging that I think does actually elevate his position on this.
4: And Marianne, not that the party establishment was pitching itself that Nate Erskine-Smith was going to lead them to victory, but this just makes it less likely that the Liberals are going to be able to recover.
12: Well, it's really interesting because now this was all about Nate. It's really well known, you know, within the political circles that there was a Stop Nate campaign out there, and the loss was incredibly spectacular just from the, you know, political junkie point of view, because it was, no one was sort of expecting it. The problem here is that it raises serious questions, whether valid or not, these voter irregularities, about the fairness of the nomination problem. And the optics alone is not only bad for Nate, but also for the party that's trying to represent itself now as the alternative government to Doug Ford. So there's, you know, he is damaged goods, and he still might double down and run for the leadership. He just wanted to beat the Stephen Del Duca, Bonnie Crombie ghost of the past of being a political leader without any seat. So that failed. He still could run for Liberal leader. But at the same time, it does also throw some mud on the party, and that he is really just trying to lead.
4: Aside from it being a headline writer's dream or a punster's dream, is there anything to observe about Toronto getting soccer-themed condoms for FIFA World Cup 2026? Let me start with the guy who works in branding and messaging, Bob Reid. What do you think?
11: I think it's on point, actually. I mean, it's no different from what we see around the Olympics. They are trying to get people to do the right thing if they're going to get busy, and they're doing it in ways that are engaging and playing off the spirit of the event and in the spirit of fun. So I say good for them.
4: All right, Marianne. It's normally at the Olympics we provide the condoms to the athletes, and it's perfectly understandable why a bunch of people in their 20s who have spent their whole lives as athletes and then, you know, have completed their mission at the Olympics might want to complete a different mission. What do you make of the FIFA condoms?
12: I thought it was great. It's hysterical. For people who haven't seen it, just, I mean, you know, the condoms that, you know, block those shots. Oh, Canada, what a finish. I mean, I thought it's great. It grabs the attention, right? People are paying attention to an issue that's very serious. So, look, we're talking about it. And this is normal. This is standard, right? Big global events, when you've got people partying and tourism coming in, you got to plan for public health, you know. So I thought good on them, and it was pretty funny.
4: And, Sabrina, we have posted the images of the FIFA condom online at our Twitter account, but what say you?
10: Yeah, I'm a co-panelist. I love it. I think it's smart branding, you know, a good cause, and finally something fun and you know, a good news story about FIFA that's not like the organization poaching our paramedics or shaking down local bars for using their branding. So I'm all for it.
4: The Auditor General's report yesterday sounded the alarm over a couple of aspects of AI. One thing is apparently civil servants are using AI sites that may compromise our personal data. And then there's AI that's being used in the medical profession, which apparently is sometimes inaccurate. Sabrina, I'll come back to you because you probably spent all kinds of time yesterday poring over the Auditor General's report. What's really notable here for you?
10: Yeah, I think especially the use in the health system was the most surprising to me. And, you know, even the Auditor General herself said that she had asked her own doctor, like she said, she was under the weather. Her voice wasn't what it usually was when she was doing her press conference. And, you know, she asked her own doctor to double check the AI notes. And even for me personally, like my own clinic, you have to just check a box that, you know, gives your consent that they're going to be using AI to help in their note taking. And then when you sort of, you know, dig deeper, which the AG did, there's a lot of really surprising things happening here. I mean, it's not accurate all the time, resulting in hallucinations. The government sort of countered what the auditor had said and, you know, said those hallucinations were just happening in the testing phase and not really on the ground when dealing with patients. And so I do think that, you know, more broadly speaking, there is a use for AI, like when anyone's dealing with a doctor, those appointments go really quick. And so I think any tool that we have to kind of, you know, ease the pressure on physicians so that they're giving us like a more personal touch, maybe AI can help them with that. But obviously a lot of the kinks and checks and balances like are not being done here. And I think, you know, the government is kind of slow on the draw, and that comes with a lot of aspects of AI. So that's, I think that's what really stood out to me.
4: Ma Reid, it seems that every story associated with AI is a panic story, and I'm not sure it's always warranted.
11: Yeah, I agree, John. I mean, it holds tremendous, tremendous potential, too, for solving big problems, for helping. You know, maybe the cure for cancer will come from data that gets crunched through an AI tool, and they finally find the holy grail when it comes to that, as an example. So, yeah, you've got to take all of this with a pinch of salt. By saying that, I don't minimize the potential hazards that this exercise and others have been uncovering. And what we know so far, what seems clear, is that AI does have some big glitches in it. Even the really good systems that are available for use out there, they still have some potholes that we need to be aware of. And so we all need to redouble our diligence, I guess, when it comes to using that tool, especially if you're using it in healthcare or some other situation that potentially puts people at risk. They've got to be extra vigilant on making sure they're doing the double checking. The human beings are doing the double checking at the end. Last point really quickly, I think what's the biggest concern out of the AG's report is that government staff seem to be, civil servants seem to be freelancing as to which tools they go to outside of the ones that are officially authorized. And if you're using public data, public information, and sending it to these sites, which could be dubious, that's a big concern.
4: Okay, listen, I want to jump to a few other things. And Marianne, I'll start with you on this one. Apparently, Canadian schools are no longer making mention of Mother's and Father's Day out of consideration to diversity of families. And I realize this could be a headline in the culture wars, but I really don't care. Like, you know, teach math, teach spelling, skip Valentine's, Mother's Day, and Father's Day.
12: Yeah, I agree with that too. I mean, this is what gets people really frustrated, especially parents, right? Because we've got bigger problems in education, overcrowded classrooms, declining literacy scores. And we end up wasting this energy on things that parents didn't ask for. So at one point, you know, at some point, inclusion stops being about adding more perspective, and it starts feeling like removing anything that might exclude, you know, some people. So I think this is, you know, this is just one of the things that we just need to just focus on what the real issue is in and stop sort of making up, you know, more problems for parents, because we've got real issues to address. And this is not one of them.
4: Bob Reed, are we necessarily impoverished if a kid doesn't come home for Mother's Day with a spaghetti necklace?
11: At the top of a bleach bottle with macaroni stuck to it or whatever those things are. Yeah. No, we're not. And this strikes me as another example of an organization, you know, school board trying to do the right thing. I think hearts were in the right place. But when it comes down to the execution, yeah, as Marianne said, you end up limiting people's freedoms and things that are important to them in the name of inclusion. And as soon as you do that, it's self-defeating.
4: Another lifestyle story is this look maxing stuff, which hit my radar probably 2 months ago, and now it's endless coverage. But Sabrina and Angie, the whole idea is young men, it's going way further than joining the gym and pulling your eyebrows. I mean, guys are breaking their jaws.
10: Yeah, and I guess this is all about like masculinity, but the term for it doesn't seem very masculine to me. They're calling it mewing. I mean, this, at least they're not eating Tide Pods. I don't know. This whole thing is just ridiculous. I really hope that people, especially younger people out there, aren't doing this. But at the end of the day, it's just one of those social media trends, and people need to be, you know, doing their fact checking. I think if you get punched in the jaw a couple of times, that might be your own version of fact checking this. And maybe that's what it's going to have to come down to. But the whole thing is just silly to me.
4: Thank you all. Good to have you this morning. Bob Reed, Sabrina Nanji, and Marianne Nader. And coming up in the next half hour, actually coming up in the next hour, let's take a closer look. Peter Bethlenfalvy, finance minister, is going to be here. Going to talk about the summer on Toronto's waterfront. And Scott Reed, another Reed, is going to be here. They're not related, incidentally, with Overhyped and Underplayed. It's 9 o'clock.
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13: Good morning, I'm Stuart McGinn. Cloudy, foggy, and a chance of showers through the rest of this morning. It's 11 degrees right now, the full forecast after the news. Neighbors are sharing more details about an incident at a Scarborough home that's left a woman arrested and a child in critical condition. Gas prices are up this morning. They're climbing further into the long weekend. And Liberty Village residents are preparing for the worst as FIFA comes to town. Details on these and other stories coming up. But first, News Talk 1010, Time Saver Traffic.
8: Well, we continue to deal with issues on the QEW eastbound here in Ontario. Still the right lane blocked with this collision. Elsewhere, if your travels take you on the eastbound of 407, it's at the start of the ramp that takes you to the 400. Right lane blocked to the collision as well. Westbound on the 401, it is the collector ramp that takes you to the westbound 403 collectors. Right lane blocked to the stalled truck. And we have a pair of problems on the Don Valley North approaching Bayview Bloor. We have the right lane blocked to the stall, and then right at Bayview Bloor, another stall is in the right lane. not the major. It's a collision on Dundas and Bloor and Eglinton and Laird. 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Imajua and Sia Yabois. 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
13: A police investigation is underway after an incident at a Scarborough home almost 24 hours ago that left a child with serious injuries and a woman arrested. So far, many details surrounding the incident remain unclear. CB24's Courtney Heels is learning more at the scene in the Midland and Steeles area.
14: Neighbors are sharing a little bit more, saying there's a family here, a number of people who live within the home. They say they believe it was the child's mother who was taken into custody.
15: The woman was in the car already. She is handcuffed. I saw they deliver out the baby.
14: Talking to neighbors this morning, guys, they say they're thinking of this family, thinking of this child, hoping that there will be an update on the condition.
13: So far, police aren't confirming those details, though, and have only said that the investigation continues. They haven't shared word yet on charges against that woman who was taken into custody. Well, it's not the news that drivers want to hear heading into the long weekend. Gas prices are going up again. After a 3-cent jump at midnight, gas price expert Dan McTagg says prices will climb another 4 cents tomorrow to an average of $1.949.
16: We're back to the prices we saw just 2 weeks ago, calmed down a little bit by the idea that the straits would open up. Well, it's dire straits. We're going to see much higher prices than most of us are comfortable with. We are going to break the record of 215.9 set on June 11th, 2022. And I think 220 may be the numbers we see throughout much of the summer.
13: That would bring the average cost of a fill up to somewhere between $110 and $130. A Toronto doctor is pushing back against a report into AI note-taking tools released by Ontario's Auditor General yesterday. Shelley Spence's report found the tools provided incorrect or incomplete information, with evaluators also finding serious transcript errors that were generated by 20 different programs. Dr. Michael Warner is the Chief Medical Officer of Health at Michael Garron Hospital and says these programs only work when doctors check the notes that are being taken for them.
17: Doctors are duty-bound by the college to review all notes for accuracy before they're sent out to other physicians or colleagues. I would say 100% of my notes are inaccurate, and that's why I read them every day to make sure that they're accurate before they go out. So I think this is a really important tool, when used appropriately, can save doctors time and also allows for better doctor-patient interactions.
13: The Auditor General didn't recommend ditching the technology, but said it's important that it be continually tested. Concerns are growing about just how much of an impact next month's FIFA World Cup will have on traffic in the neighborhoods close by to BMO Field. CB24's Phil Perkins has some of the details and reaction from residents in Liberty Village.
18: Anywhere between 240 and 350,000 people are going to be visiting the city and making way through their neighborhood to get to the 6 matches being hosted here at Toronto Stadium.
19: I've heard the city's doing a lot of planning. I heard that I have to get a permit to drive in and out of my neighborhood. I think we're over-preparing, which is good. I technically need to drive to get to work, but I'm going to have to figure something out.
20: Just outside of Liberty, but I am ready for the city to be a little chaos, and hoping Canada brings it home.
21: I want Canada to win, just like everybody else. Looking forward to the games, not to the traffic.
13: Officials hope increased transit service will help to alleviate those traffic woes. Metrolinx announced yesterday it will have trains running every 15 minutes on game days. You can tap into breaking news anywhere. Keep in touch by downloading the CTV News app. News Talk 1010 weather, a chance of showers with some cloudy and foggy conditions through most of the rest of this morning. A high 16 degrees this afternoon, a low tonight down to 6. Tomorrow, more of the same with clouds, a chance of showers and a high of 14. But the weather wakes up just in time for the long weekend. Friday, a high of 21 degrees with a mix of sun and cloud. More sun and cloud Saturday with a high up to 23. Right now it's 12 degrees. I'm Stuart McGinn. Our next update is at 10 o'clock on News Talk 1010.
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4: Welcome to the 9 o'clock hour. Scott Reed is going to be here with his very popular segment, Overhyped and Underplayed, at 9:35. We're going to map out your summer on the Toronto waterfront at 9:20. And I was referencing a column from the Globe and Mail earlier on the show by Leah Eichler about AI and how we're sort of stopping. We don't think anymore if we can get AI to do something for us. So she'll be here to explain that process. I mean, the thing is, and a few people have raised this on the show over the last few months as we've talked more and more about AI. They said rock and roll was going to wreck us. Television was going to make us stupid. Nobody would ever read a book again. You know, the number of things in history that have been perceived as a threat to collective mental health and even mental capabilities is nearly endless. However, AI really is a little different. We were talking earlier on the show about the fact that most of us don't know anybody's phone number anymore. And so if you lost your phone, who would you call? You'd be incapable of doing it. If you didn't have a smart device, you probably wouldn't know how to get anywhere, even within your own city. So the first I heard of the International Defense Bank was, I guess, probably about 6 months ago or so, because Rod Phillips, former cabinet minister in the Ford government, has been quarterbacking the effort to land this institution in Toronto. And I'd never even heard of it, didn't even know what the purpose was. But Rod Phillips explained, and he also explained why he thinks Toronto's got the strongest case. Doug Ford, of course, is, if Phillips is going to quarterback, then Doug Ford is going to be his tight end.
0: We need the federal government to choose a host city for the bank that can help it hit the ground running, a place with world-class workforce, the banking and defense manufacturing expertise, and the global connections that will help the bank succeed. There's only one city in Canada that can truly provide everything the bank needs, and that city is Toronto, backed by Team Ontario.
4: All right, and another position on the team would have to be held by Ontario's finance minister, Peter Bethlen-Falvey, who joins us now. Good morning, Minister.
1: Good morning, John.
4: Okay, so let's first map out exactly what the Defense Bank is, because, you know, I don't think we can all pretend to exactly know what it is.
1: So it's a NATO-driven multilateral organization. What does that mean? You know, when the Berlin Wall fell, the European Reconstruction and Development Bank to help finance the reconstruction of Eastern Europe was housed in London because it was the financial capital of Europe. This is a defense bank that'll help finance defense companies, whether it's manufacturing, cyber, whatever, and it will be housed in Canada. It's a bunch of NATO countries putting it together. It'll evolve treaties and legislatures and what have you. And, of course, within Canada, it needs a host city. So Toronto's putting its best foot forward for us to host that bank here in Canada.
4: Okay, well, Ottawa is also putting its foot forward. So is the provincial government making a choice between those two cities?
1: Well, you know, Ottawa's got real strengths, technology, and the mayor's out there. We've talking to him this week and last week. He's a great, he's a champion. But at the end of the day, no one can compete in Canada with Toronto's footprint as a global financial center. We have the largest banks,

0: employer, not just in Toronto and Ontario. We had some 200 executives from across Ontario and mayors and so forth here yesterday at the press conference. But if you think about our economy, 2% of GDP is what we've committed to NATO. We're there. That's $60 billion of spend on defense a year. But we've also committed to get to 5% by 2033. What that means, that's another $90 billion of annual defense spending in Canada. They're going to need a lot of financing. So I think this is a generational play. This is just not about how many jobs in the short term. It is massive for the long term.
1: Now, for obvious purposes, Dan Phillips was saying that Toronto is a slam dunk. But do you agree that, like, Montreal and Vancouver and Ottawa can make their bids, but this is pretty well Toronto's thing to lose?
0: I think Toronto's got the best case, and certainly on merit, it is a slam dunk. It's a no-brainer.
1: When are we going to find out what the choice city is?
0: Well, it's hard to tell. The Ottawa and the Prime Minister is going to make that decision. They're going to control the process, and we just want to put our best foot forward. And I think when all the facts are on the table, it's a no-brainer that it's got to be in Toronto.
1: And I was curious, I found myself thinking, okay, I'm going to talk to the finance minister today. Do I have any other questions? And how frequently do you get an update on government revenues? Because, of course, in the most, recent federal fiscal statement, we learned that mostly owing to the price of oil, and apparently the government is quite flush with money it didn't expect to have. So do you have a pulse on how things are going post your own budget?
0: Well, we monitor it and we get a lot of inputs from the private sector and the global economy. Look, the payroll number of jobs created was out last week for the month of April. And in Ontario, it was over 42,000 net new jobs, 52,000, excuse me, full-time jobs. That's an indicator that we watch. And, we don't have oil revenues per se here in Ontario, but we have a lot of other strengths, a strong, diversified economy, and our businesses are really resilient, and of course we're leaning into nuclear critical minerals, the defense spending we just talked about, AI and technology. We've got a lot of things going for us.
1: Thanks a lot for this. Always a pleasure.
0: My pleasure, John.
1: That is Ontario's Finance Minister, Peter Bethlen-Falvey. Yesterday was the deadline for people to fill out their census. And of course, it was funny listening to Robert Turner live with Jerry Agar yesterday. He cracked open his census because if you've done it, you know this. You have to sign on and basically do it online. In the old days, it was a paper form. And he got the short form ultimately. But there are some Canadians, and they reference this in the segment, who are contesting the census, the kind of people who feel that this is overweening government interference in people's lives. And of course, what it's about is trying to document where people live, how old they are, what structure of their household might be, overall. Trends are tracked, so we find out. And what's interesting is there are certain people in the media who would oppose the census or are irked by the census, but they love the data that Stats Canada produces, where they say, oh, did you know that in the last 10 years, 50% more people are living with their parents after the age of 25? That's interesting. So that's the kind of thing you learn from the census. I love that there was a feature done, there was a report done at CTV, and they talked to a woman named Nina Koumadouros, and she does not fill out the census. She contests it. She says, I feel betrayed by this government. She says, I voted for a minority government. We didn't vote for a majority government. Why can't we have a say? And that is a talking point that has absolutely mystified me. Ever since the floor crossings and the by-elections managed to cement a majority government for, the Prime Minister and the Liberals, nobody voted for a minority. How would you do that? How would you go to the ballot box and say, I am voting for this party and I would like this party to form the government and I would like it to be a minority government. Thank you very much. You're not ordering at McDonald's and choosing the sauce for your McNuggets. I mean, it's just the way the system works. It's 9:15. Let's get to News Talk 1010 Time Saver Traffic.
2: Well, John, it continues to be a slow morning drive. At least the rain is over, but problems still persist on the QEW Toronto bound. This is through here, Ontario. Right lane is still out following this collision. It was involving a transport. It appears they're waiting on heavy tow. So if you're headed that way, very slow.

0: from Erin Mills Parkway. Ways map showing about a 15-minute setback. Also, still getting word of problems happening over on the 401 westbound. It's the collector ramp that takes you to the westbound 403 collectors. Just to stall transport in the right lane. Another stall on the northbound DVP approaching Bayview Bloor. It is blocking the right lane still. And up on the 407 eastbound, the ramp that takes you to the 400, a right lane block to the crash. At last check, we had a collision blocking lanes on Eglinton and Laird. 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I'm Adjoa and Siaya Bois. 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
1: So the CEO of the TTC is saying that electrical workers are kind of gumming things up as we approach FIFA because they have issued their demands. These are electrical workers at the TTC, obviously. Mandeep Lally says they have unreasonable requests and they are, quote, not aligned with what other TTC employees or most Torontonians can expect to earn over the next 3 years. Hasn't everybody heard that from their employer? Anyway, the problem would be there could be a work stoppage. during FIFA. And then the concern would be, can they soldier on without the electricians? And that seems to be a question mark. Meanwhile, Ontario's education minister has sort of taken the veil off what he expects school boards to accomplish to end being supervised. Kristen Washawi reporting in The Star today. The 8 school boards currently under provincial supervision will need to balance their books and even post surpluses before they can get their powers back. This according to Paul Calandra. He's been playing hardball on this file for a good long time. Let me say good morning to two friends of the show and friends of the waterfront, most certainly. Tim Coker and Athena Mathieu are at Waterfront, with the Waterfront Business Improvement Association. And we've had many conversations in order to sort of more situate the BIA and the waterfront itself as a routine destination for Torontonians. So good morning to you both. Nice to see you live in studio.
13: Thanks for having us.
1: Significantly, the timing of your visit, if I can start with you, Athena, the summer ferry schedule starts as of today, even though it sure doesn't feel like summer out there right now.
14: Yes, so that has kicked off today. We are now at full capacity going to and from the Toronto Islands from the mainland. So you can now visit Centerville, which is open on the weekends. And this long weekend, that will definitely be a destination for that. So I think we'll see a busy weekend there.
1: Something we've talked about in the past is how much more frequently people are using water taxis to get to the islands. So that's a factor in how they're transporting. They're bypassing the ferries altogether.
14: Oh, absolutely. I think the we actually just did a boat survey this past couple of weeks, and we actually saw that the boat industry saw a great year this year. So we're hoping for another continued year of success for them.
13: Well, yeah, in 2025, yeah. John, the water taxis are about 3 times as many water taxi trips to the islands as pre-pandemic. It's gone from about 200,000 ticketed trips to over 600,000 last year. And that's on top of the ferry is actually busier than it was pre-pandemic too last year. So it's great to see more people on the water getting around, going to the islands in general.
1: Yeah, and I don't want to talk down the ferries, but I can't stand the terminal and I can't stand a hot summer's day standing around waiting for a ferry when I can grab my bike and jump on a water taxi and hit Hanlon's within a matter of half an hour.
13: Yeah, and the open secret is it's a little bit more expensive to take a water taxi over, yeah. $14. But then you can still take the ferry back for free. So that's what you see a lot of people doing, is using it one way.
1: All right. So let's talk about summer programming and what's that starting to shape up like?
14: I mean, we're going to see a very, very busy summer on the waterfront, of course, especially with the World Cup. So the waterfront will be a major destination this summer with 3 major fan zones happening. So down at the Bentway in Fort York, there will be the official FIFA Fan Festival. Harbourfront Center will serve as Canada Soccer's official fan home. So there'll be lots of big screens, live entertainment, and programming throughout the tournaments. As well as Pride House Toronto will be at George Brown Polytechnique, which they'll be hosting free game day viewing parties and community programming that's really focused on inclusion. So soccer for everybody.
1: Tim, we've dwelt, or so many people have dwelt, on FIFA as being just, it's an endless series of, this is how everything could go wrong. And frankly, I have to think in the BIA, a lot of your members are very excited about FIFA.
13: Yeah, I mean, we're of course delighted. I think that to have quite a few extra really busy days is a big difference for those seasonal businesses that very much rely on the spring and summer traffic. I think its perceptions will change too. I mean, the thing I always tell people, remember the Pan Am Games? There was a lot of skepticism leading up to it, a lot of here's what could go wrong. But then Donovan Bailey jumped off the CN Tower and the fireworks went off and everyone thought it was the best 2 weeks. So I feel like it's going to be the same very quickly. Everyone's going to fall in love with it.
1: Although at the risk of being an Eeyore, I can't tell you that I have any lasting memories of the Pan Am Games. But no, I think FIFA is going to be amazing. It's going to be an endless series of parades and flags and horn honking and bars full to the gunnels. And so I think it's going to be fantastic. Fantastic. Let me ask you about Doors Open. This is a fantastic occasion in Toronto where all kinds of buildings are opened up to the public that we don't have any access to. How is that going to be represented on the waterfront?
13: Yeah, so doors open not this long weekend, but the weekend after, the 23rd and 24th, always has a pretty strong waterfront presence. The Redpath Sugar Refinery usually opens up their the big sugar hut, the building that has the whale
1: mural.
13: We
1: smell it. We never see it.
13: Yeah, so it's really fun to go in because the scale is just massive. And then the Island Airport, the first day, the Saturday, they always let, it's usually filled with a lot of kids because they let them climb on some of the equipment. So it's a great way to go and see the airport in a way that you wouldn't when you're just flying through.
1: Yeah, all right. Athena, then we can talk about the airport because I have to think it's part of the Business Improvement Association because it is a business. And yet it's also very controversial on the waterfront. So I'm not asking you to take a political position necessarily, but I mean, is this a hot file for you folks as we continue to debate what the airport's going to look like in 10 years?
14: Absolutely. I mean, we definitely get a lot of comments and questions at the BIA. Tim, I know you get a ton of media calls asking our thoughts on this.
13: Yeah, the media actually doesn't quote us a lot, to be honest, John, because we don't really have an inflammatory position. I mean, the business community has generally been supportive, knowing for over a decade that the airport will be expanding in some way. I mean, our hopes are that it's, we say, balanced and responsible with the rest of the growth of the waterfront. Like, the waterfront has grown substantially, and we expect the airport to grow kind of in line with that. To be honest, I think we're hoping it becomes a constructive conversation about the real impact is going to be, if there's a lot of new users, what's the community impact going to be around it? And that part of the waterfront, Queens Key West, is actually less vibrant now, has fewer restaurants, has less programming in the parks. And so I think there is actually an opportunity to have a constructive conversation about how this could actually improve the experience for everyone, from the visitors to the workers to the residents. And so hopefully it'll pivot into that once we learn more soon.
1: I have to think, though, it may be a bit of a fraught file because some of your members love the idea of people coming into the district, of business people landing at the airport, maybe stopping in for lunch or taking a meeting in a rented room somewhere on the waterfront. Others, you know, like if you have a canoe and paddling concern, kayak concern, not as excited about an extended runway.
13: Yeah, I think it's definitely the type of file where you don't expect every business in the BIA to have the exact same position. So we tend to rely on like the principles. And one of the principles we'd like to see with a further expansion of the airport is that there's no expansion of the Inner Harbor Marine Exclusion Zone, like the area around where we know the runways are going to be extended there anyway, just for safety reasons alone. So we want to make sure that Marine Exclusion Zone, like, they need an exemption to make sure that doesn't expand, because if you're a kayaker, that's actually where you can't go anyway. So any change within that Marine Exclusion Zone is not a factor, but we don't want to see the Marine Exclusion Zone expand.
1: This appearance on the show is kind of part of a longer conversation. And Athena, this is about trying to, I think, create the impression that, you know, somebody sitting at the breakfast table on a Sunday morning with the family would go, you know what, let's go to the waterfront. And at the moment, we still don't have that sort of collective narrative to that neighborhood that it becomes as much of a destination as you guys want it to be.
14: Absolutely. I think right now the waterfront is sort of, it's almost like chunkified. There's a lot of great things going on down there, but it doesn't feel connected. So one of the great things actually that's happening this summer is the East-West pilot shuttle service by Waterfront Toronto. So there will be actually a service going from the new park, Bittasage Park, to the central waterfront, and then down west to around Billy Bishop Airport. So we're hoping that sort of, especially with the gridlock that's probably going to be happening this summer, will relieve some of that tension and really let people explore the waterfront, and especially that new park, because it's a little bit hard to get to. So we're hoping that, you know, gets people over there this summer. So we're really excited for that.
1: And that's the thing, Tim, you and I have talked about this frequently, that at the moment there's not a seamless narrative. If you were to walk along the waterfront, it's like, oh, this is really nice. Look at the wave deck. That's great. And here's this, whatever it's called, there's a musical park or whatever. But still, it doesn't feel yet like a coherent neighborhood.
13: Yeah, I think, well, this is something we talk about a lot, because I think that the 8 years I've now worked on the waterfront, there's sort of like a surprise element to people that come down who haven't been here for 2 or 3 years. Like, oh, wow, there's a park here now? It's like I used to go to a club here. People are still seeing it. The way I usually define it now, John, is like that the waterfront's already pretty great because a whole bunch of different entities, different levels of government did things separately. Like Ontario Place is the province, park, the Toronto Islands is the city. Hartford Center is federal, is somewhat independent now, but was started by the federal government. And so we're now at a point where there's so many things filled in that you can see this as like a 10-kilometer wide experience between the new Portlands, which is truly massive.
1: And a whole new residential neighborhood.
13: Yeah, and so I think we're just starting to see people see, oh, wow, yeah, there's this huge opportunity. We need to make sure everything's better connected now. So it'll probably be an evolving conversation for another 20 years, but the fact that we're into that conversation about Toronto as hopefully being seen as a waterfront city to the world, like it's great to see it start.
1: Good to see the two of you. Have a great summer. I'm sure Joe and I will come down and see you.
13: Long weekend market at Sugar Beach. Hope to see you there, John. Festival of Flavors.
1: Tim Coker and Athena Mathieu at Waterfront Business Improvement Association. It's 9:30. Let's get to News Talk 1010 Time Saver Traffic.
0: Well, we continue to deal with a busy morning drive, but some fantastic news. Finally, longstanding problems on the QEW eastbound here in Ontario have cleared from the right lane. And then if your travels take you towards the Don Valley Parkway, northbound DVP approaching Bayview Bloor, still this longstanding stall right at the acceleration lane. So not really impacting the drive. Southbound 404 DVP, it's heaviest from Finch all the way down to about Bayview Bloor. We had issues that were happening on the westbound 401 that continue. The collector ramp that takes you to the westbound 403 collectors, right lane out with the stall. And on the 407 eastbound, the ramp that takes you to the 400, we were dealing with a collision. It did have the right lane blocked. It looks like the two right lanes now are blocked with this collision. News Talk 1010 weather for the rest of your day. Cloudy skies with a 60% chance of showers. Highs for today reaching 16 degrees. Right now we're currently sitting at 12 degrees under misty skies. Time saver traffic, I'm Adjoa and Sia Yabois. 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
35: And I'm Stuart McGinn with breaking news from the Toronto Maple Leafs, who have just announced they've fired head coach Craig Berube. In a statement, new general manager John Chayka called Berube a tremendous coach and an even better person, but said the decision is more reflective of an organizational shift and opportunity for a fresh start. The move comes after the Leafs missed the playoffs for the first time in a decade this year and then brought in a new management team. Toronto then went on to shock many and win the first overall pick in the NHL draft lottery. The draft takes place next month. From the CTV Toronto Newsroom, I'm Stuart McGinn.
2: Overhyped!
3: Man, who cares?
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3: The stakes are just that sky high.
5: Overhyped and underplayed.
3: So hard to punch through now. So hard to punch through.
5: With Scott Reed.
1: Good morning, Scott Reed.
3: Good morning, John. As long as your name isn't Craig Berube, I guess it's good morning.
1: I know. Okay, well, we've got to start there. First of all, you're a hockey guy, but...

0: Also, that is big, big news.
1: It is big news. I'm going to declare it to be overhyped, and I'll say that for this reason. I think if you're going to really clean house, then it should come as no surprise with a new general manager, with a new team structure, that you're going to want to start clean with a new coach. It just makes sense that if you've said to this new general manager, and set aside all the controversy around him and his appointment, but if you've got a new GM, you say, all right, tabula rasa, you go and you set the deck. Here's what I think is underplayed. Does this mean, since this move does seem to signal a full clean out, does it mean that they are going to try to cash out the contract for Matthews? He's got 1 year left. Do they say, all right, let's get this guy to another team so that we can realize the value of his contract, not in terms of the goals that he shoots in the net here in Toronto, but rather draft picks, other players, start to rebuild this team. Don't do this by halvesies. They've been doing halvesies for 4 years and it hasn't worked. So Berube's gone. Nice guy, good coach, but not part of the plan going forward. Next up, Matthews.
0: Oh, yeah. Well, now we're getting into the fight I had with Brian Burke. But anyway, Donald Trump touched down probably about an hour ago in China, and I think he's got a pretty weak hand to play. There's no wonder why there's always this smile on the face of Xi Jinping.
1: Look, if you sent people into a laboratory with some chemicals and orange colored beakers, you could not create a better presidency for China than Donald Trump. Look at what he's done, right? Rare earth minerals completely allowed China to go completely in control. So in control that Trump had to back down on his terror threats to China because they said, well, then maybe we'll withhold rare earth minerals. Take a look at what they're doing on AI, starting to run labs. Imagine what they're going to do when they get their version of Anthropic's Mythos. Watch out, banking world. Of course, you take a look at the broader trades. 145 countries around the world now trade more with China than they do with the United States. Look at the investment, the whole belt and suspenders, everything else they've been doing. As the United States has said, well, it's going to be America first, and we're going to withdraw from our position of leadership around the world. We're going to alienate all of our allies. What do you think has happened? Those people turn to China. Can I get more trade? Can I get more investment? Their hand has been strengthened across the board by this incredibly narcissistic, unbelievably blind president. And now, here's the thing that I'm going to mention that is underplayed about this. It's a hugely important event, this summit between Trump and Xi, for Canada, because Trump has made the point that Canada is out of line by having discussions and increasing investments with China. But he's about to do the same thing in the next 2 days. He's going to ballyhoo a bunch of investments, a bunch of trade deals. He's going to sell more beans. And he's going to sell a ton more beef there. And then he's going to turn around in the same breath and say, and you know what, Canada, you're out of line. If we're smart, we will use this as cover. We will say, you know what, Donald, if it's good enough for you, then it's good enough for us. You've lost the moral high ground. Not that the moral high ground is something that anyone ever associated with the likes of Donald Trump.
0: I would offer that one of the problems with Trump is even when he's losing, he thinks he's winning. And so that's what's playing out right now in Beijing.
1: Absolutely. And not only that, but the Chinese know exactly what to how to play his ego. I mean, I'm really worried. He's so transactional. He is so checkers in everybody else's chess. My real worry is that he upends decades of detente around the issue of Taiwan and says, hey, you know what? If you're going to give us access to AI chips, if China will guarantee that, if we can say that we got a better deal, then fine. We're willing to say that Taiwan is yours. I'd watch for that. Hopefully the forces in the U.S. government and State Department will stop him from doing that. But you literally wonder if Xi will say, hey, you know what? I'm going to wave a few dollar bills under your nose, tell you you're the greatest president ever. And sure, you know what? You want a couple of your mouth-breathing sons to set up a couple of dummy corporations over here. We can funnel some money to it. All the better. You guys get a little bit of taste. Like, I really genuinely worry whether that will happen. Hopefully it doesn't. But Xi knows how to play this guy like a fiddle.
0: Toronto District School Board cutting 309 jobs. Overhyped or underplayed?
1: I think it's underplayed, man. This is kind of a flood the zone thing. If you watch with the provincial government, it's march, march, march against school boards. And, you know, they kind of broadly, people go, well, I don't know, a few of these school boards felt like they lost their way, whether it was financially or the focus on issues. But tell me this. Is it possible to cut 309 jobs from schools across the school board in Toronto and not have it affect anything? I'll give you one number. This is in a report today. 28 jobs, 28 of 309. 28 of those jobs are to help people with family services, caregiving, right? In economically depressed neighborhoods, in economically vulnerable neighborhoods. Do you think those kids from those families, if that all of a sudden some of the support, some of the ability of having those people go in and say, all right, we can see what the challenges are here. Here's what it's going to take to try to help these families and get these kids in school. You think that's going to help those people? And when you look at what they're doing, it is a constant assault on school boards, stops just short of actually declaring them out of business altogether. It's a massive consolidation of direction from Toronto, like downtown Toronto and the government. It's a politicization out of the cabinet on all these questions. And don't tell me for one second, is it going to harm the quality of education? And it's all happening basically unchecked. Just the unions and the school boards who look self-interested are objecting, and everybody else just shrugs their shoulders and moves on. It's a hell of a thing, and it's going to hurt us.
0: The province swore that it was going to outlaw ticket reselling, and resellers are still marking up FIFA tickets by an extraordinary amount. Did I actually see that, like, there was a pair of tickets going for $42,000?
1: $64,000 one set of tickets. I'm sure those are outliers, and I'm sure there has been an effect. And, you know, the resellers, let's just for the sake of discussion, we'll note that the resellers say, you know what, there's a ton of problems with this legislation. A bunch of the policy questions haven't been answered. We don't know how to actually execute an element. Okay, fine. But I will tell you this, from a raw political standpoint, here's what we're not tracking. This is a dangerous test for the Ford government, because this is a water cooler issue, because this is something that so many people can relate to, which was its power and its attraction. So the Ford government says, you know what? People are pissed about this. We're going to do something about it. We're going to cap that. But everybody can look on their phone and see evidence of the policy not being enforced. And so when the government says, you know what? We've got hundreds of people in a building at College and Yonge who are just waiting to, like, sit down on all these platforms that aren't playing by the rules. Well, who's stopping you, man? Like, get going. So the political risk here, I would say, and the sort of underreported element, is they have created an expectation that every time I open my phone and I go on to StubHub or what other reseller I see, that I will see face value tickets. And I don't know that they have the ability, the wit, the manpower to make that all happen, and that's going to leave them vulnerable. $164,000 question blows them up, and we're going to hear about it day after day after day because FIFA provides a spotlight for it.
0: Okay, one last story. Dunkin' Donuts is coming back into Canada. I never saw, I didn't notice when they left, but I can't see a market plan for this.
1: Like 10 years ago, they marched in and said, hi, we're from America, and we're coming for your donuts, we're coming for your coffee, we're coming for your morning. It's going to be breakfast in America. And then they limped away. As you say, we have barely even noticed. It didn't work. So now they're bringing it back. And look, I would say this. The owner of this franchise, this sort of master franchise agreement that's been put in place, he claims that one of the things that attracted him the idea of bringing back Dunkin' Donuts is that in the States, he found that their quality of their product has really been improved over the last decade, and in particular, their breakfast sandwiches. I will go on record saying, I am for anything that introduces greater competition, greater innovation, and greater quality in the breakfast sandwich category. This is the single food category that matters most to Scott Reed. Absolutely, bar none. However, I am very skeptical that something called Dunkin' Donuts can compete against the established presence of Tim's and all the other coffee outlets, and in particular, when it comes barreling in with the brand value of Donald Trump's American flag. I just think this is the worst idea at the worst possible time. Wish him luck. But I think the story that's being underreported is people see it as an American franchise. And most people are in no mood to help out this White House right now.
0: Thanks a lot for this. Good to have you.
1: Have a great day, sir.
0: That is Scott Reed with Overhyped and Underplayed. And coming up in just a moment, Leah Eichler is going to be here to explain the concept of cognitive surrender, which apparently we're all doing right now. It's 9:45. Let's get to News Talk 1010, Time Saver Traffic.
2: Well, problems are piling up on the 401 this hour. We'll start with the longstanding issues. Westbound 4 and Collector Ramp, John. On the right, that takes you to the westbound 403 Collectors. Right lane out, that is following a stall. And then on the westbound 401 out at Highway 25, you'll find the right lane blocked to the collision, also impacting and slowing down your commute. Eastbound on the 401, the Collector Ramp, that takes you to the northbound 427. It's a stalled vehicle. It has the right lane blocked. Eastbound 407 at the start of the ramp that takes you to the 400 collision in the two right lanes. Only the left lane is squeezing through. Northbound DVP approaching Bayview Bloor, stalled vehicle has the right lane blocked and off the major routes. A collision still happening on Dundas and Bloor, also a collision on Eglinton and Laird. It's the all-weather drive main event. 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I'm Adjoa and Sia Yabua. Your next update at 10 o'clock on News Talk 1010 Toronto.
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0: Some great columns today that I don't really have time to give the proper attention to on the show. Sometimes I'll quote very extensively from a column. Other times I just say, hey, check this column out. I like Robin Urbach. And today's column, the headline is Donald Trump ignited an inferno, but now he's bored of the flames. And so she breaks out the metaphor or the allegory. U.S. President Donald Trump started a fire. He was convinced it would be one of those quick infernos, a big explosion that would engulf and char the bodies of former Supreme Leader Ayatollah Ali Khamenei and topple regime officials, then fizzle out to nothing. Afterwards, the land would be fertile for regrowth and renewal, like a forest after a controlled fire. But then she gets into the fact the president never made a case for war and has never actually spelled out his objectives. They go after the whole nuclear idea, but they've been banging that drum only since about 2 weeks after the attack began. When a goal, Robin Urbach writes, is undefined, the job will never be done. So the fire burns out of control, igniting neighboring houses, destroying communities, and claiming thousands of innocent lives. Now, the notoriously goldfish-brained president is bored. You can check out Robin Urbach in the Globe and Mail. And then we get to another column altogether today, and it is about something called cognitive surrender and artificial intelligence. Leah Eichler is the author of the column and joins us now. It's nice to have you. Good morning.
19: Hey, good morning. Thanks for having me.
0: Okay, so you explain in your column, actually in the first paragraph, the notion of cognitive surrender, and originally it wasn't about AI at all. What was it about?
19: Oh my goodness, it was a religious term. So Peter Berger was a theologian, and he was worried about cognitive surrender in the terms of, you know, we live in communities that are multicultural, and sometimes our belief systems bend according to popular culture. So he was worried, and this is 30 years ago, he was worried about the lack of our deepening connection to faith. It was a religious term. He was worried about our religious faith. Of course, now that term has made a real comeback with a report out from Wharton in February about cognitive surrender in the terms in the AI world.
0: Okay, so the contention is that we're relying on AI, and in some ways, not always AI, but digital crutches, to the point where we're not thinking anymore.
19: So it's interesting. There has been, I mean, of course, we all know that we've been using technology for a long time, and there's been this concept of digital or cognitive offloading that we've engaged in for ages. So you can imagine, you know, your GPS or, you know, a calculator. I mean, there's technology that's so ingrained in our lives, and it does support our lives. I mean, I have a terrible sense of direction. I get in my car, I type the address in the GPS. Even if I know how to get there, it takes that stress off of my mental load. The difference now is with the advent of different AI applications is we're losing what's called this, you know, critical thinking part of our brain. So it's what some behavioral psychologists call system two thinking. And that is where we do that critical thinking part, that slow, deliberate, meticulous thinking, and we're offloading that part to AI and it adopting AI's answers as if they were our own.
0: Okay, now I was talking about your column earlier in the show and offering that we've gone through all kinds of spasms in history, most of them pop cultural, where everybody has said, that's it, we're going to get dumb. And, you know, television would be one, rock and roll would be another. So is AI actually different? It is actually pressing the clutch pedal on our brains.
19: I mean, there are the alarmists that will say yes, and there are the others that will say no. I mean, I've always been You know, I admire technology. I adopt technology. I think there are ways to go about it without losing your brain. But I think the risk is there. So I think it is like one of those finicky questions. Like, it depends. In some cases, it can be very supportive. I mean, I use the example of the endoscopy treatments. So some endoscopists have relied on AI. Increasingly in the years, and they are losing those skills of detecting. However, the results have become more accurate. So as a patient, I mean, you want accurate results. Even in terms of the social connection, where people are using AI in more of a social interaction, it's made people that are, let's say, more shy. It's allowed them to practice talking to humans and engaging with other people socially. And it's made them, you know, perhaps, you know, more fluent when they come to talking to people in groups. I mean, I have academics who are worried about students who are relying on AI. However, they do have a tutor at their fingertips 24/7. So their marks are better, even in closed book exams. So, you know, there are positives, but there are definitely negatives. I mean, the negatives come from, you know, when you ask your AI supporter a question and you adopt the answer as if it were your own without any critical thinking about it.
0: Thanks a lot for this. It's a fascinating column and an amazing topic. I appreciate it.
19: Oh, thank you for having me.
0: Leah Eichler is the author of the latest column, anyway. Is AI coming for our thinking? Behold the age of cognitive surrender, which I believe is in the Globe and Mail. Normally, I pencil that onto my printout of something, but it looks like the Globe and Mail's font. Jerry Agard is here. Good morning.
20: I'm going to tell you what I think about that as soon as I can get on my phone here.
0: Exactly.
20: Well, and look up an answer.
0: I was talking about this earlier in the show, though, that, like, I don't know how my parents did anything. You know, back in the day when we had to plot a trip, they would have to phone a hotel and make a booking. They'd have to pull out a paper map and plot how they were going to get there.
20: Do you ever go to CAA and get a triptych?
0: No.
20: Yeah, they would plot it out for you.
0: Oh, yeah?
20: Yeah, we go from here to here to here, and you follow those. It was a little booklet kind of thing. I think that's what they called it.
0: Yeah. But, like, I had to go to Etobicoke on Friday night for a dinner, and I relied not only on Waze to plot the map, but to figure out how long it was going to take to get there so I knew what time to leave at.
20: Well, sure. Well, that's very useful.
0: And, for example, I can easily send you a text or phone you. I have no idea what your phone number is.
20: No. Well, yes, but back in the day, you would have had a little book or a Rolodex or something, and you'd have looked it up.
0: You know what? When we went to, this is a bit of a sidebar, but Katharine Hepburn's stuff was being auctioned off at Sotheby's. And when they do that, they put it up almost like a museum-worthy display. And one of the things that was going up to auction was a handwritten card that sat by the phone that had all of her contacts on
20: it. Her major contacts.
0: Yeah. And it would be like, you know, Cary Grant.
20: Right.
0: Mayfair 4210. It was fascinating. And there was a Dr. Jew.
20: Seriously?
0: Yeah, there was. And I said to my friend, I really do hope that was his name.
20: Yes, I hope that was his name. And Mayfair, like, it used to be like that, right?
0: Yeah.
20: You would have, it was connected. This is going to make me sound older than I actually am, but it's because I came from such a small rural community. But when I was a little boy, our phone number was 40. I'm not kidding. It was like the Andy Griffith Show, you know, Mayberry. Like, you picked the phone up and got the operator.
0: 40.
20: No. There was no dial involved. That's why it was 40. You picked the phone up and you got Madge and you said, I need to connect with, either you'd give the number or you'd just say, I'm calling the Moore residence. Oh, okay. All right.
0: Yeah, well, a friend of mine, stand-up comedian, talks about a similar situation where back in the early days of phones, somebody would say, I'm sorry, it's a wrong number, and the person would say, I'm sorry, is this not two?
20: Right. I was mentioning the other day on air as well that my grandfather lived out in the farm, and I don't know what his phone number was, but he was on a party line.
0: Yes.
20: And sometimes if you wanted to use the phone, and you'd pick it up and you'd hear people talking. You'd hang up. You pick it up, you hear people talking. And then you'd have to go, look, I've got an emergency here. Okay. Yeah. Get off the phone.
0: What's going on in your show?
20: Listen, if I could tell you 25 years ago we'd be in the situation we're in with the post office, what was going on with the people who were running the post office?
0: I don't know.
20: Yes, but isn't that a relevant question?
0: Yeah, but I don't know.
20: Because we're hemorrhaging money over there. Sure. They gave them even more yesterday.
0: But who could have predicted email? Except for Marshall McLuhan and David Bowie.
20: Me. Well, once it came along, I couldn't predict that it was going to come along. But once it came along, it wasn't a big intellectual leap to say, this is going to kill letter mail.
0: Yeah, I think everybody thought the internet was for porn. And then we found
20: it. Well, I think it still is.
0: Yeah. All right. We're way late for the news.
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24: Good morning, I'm Stuart McGinn. Cloudy with a chance of showers today. It's 12 degrees right now, the forecast after the news. Neighbors say a mother is in custody after an incident at a Scarborough home that's left a child in critical condition. Charges have been laid in a counterfeit license plate scheme that police say has links to organized crime, and the Maple Leafs have fired their head coach. Details on these and other stories coming up, but first, News Talk 1010 Time Saver Traffic.
2: We still have issues on the westbound 4 and collector ramp to the westbound 4-3 collectors. Still that same truck in the right lane being hooked up to heavy tow, so a good sign it might clear. Westbound 401 past Highway 25, crews dealing with a collision involving two trucks in the right lane. Eastbound 4 and collector ramp to the northbound 427. Right lane out with a stall. Northbound DVP approaching Bayview Bloor, stalled truck in the right lane. And eastbound 407 on the ramp to the 400. It's the two right lanes blocked following an ongoing collision. 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Time saver traffic. I'm Adjoa and Sia Yabois. 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
24: A Toronto police investigation continues at a Scarborough home this morning after an incident more than 24 hours ago that left a child with life-threatening injuries and a woman in custody. Neighbors tell us that woman is the child's mother, but police haven't yet confirmed that. CB24's Courtney Heels has more from the scene near Midland and Steeles.
25: Neighbors say there was a significant response here. Several police cruisers and paramedics rushed to the scene, and they say they saw the child brought out of the family home. Someone was performing CPR. We've checked in with the police. Again, they're just not saying much at this time, guys. We've also asked if there's any update on the child in hospital with those life-threatening injuries. As far as we know, the child is still in hospital receiving that medical treatment.
24: Police also haven't said anything about what charges that woman may be facing. Peel police have arrested two people in connection to the production and sale of counterfeit license plates they say has ties to at least 30 criminal investigations across Ontario. Search warrants were executed at two addresses in Hamilton last month following a lengthy investigation where items used to produce and distribute the license plates were found. They say the plates were allegedly used in violent offenses that involved firearms, auto theft, and fraud. Two men in their 20s are facing several charges. Police are set to speak to the investigation and charges in a news conference set for later today. Gas prices are headed for more increases as we approach the May long weekend. After rising 3 cents at midnight, gas price expert and president of Canadians for Affordable Energy, Dan McTagg, giving us this update today.
26: Another 2, 3, or 4 cent increase tomorrow. Make it 4 cents to $1.94.9. The markets are expecting some kind of breakthrough, if you will, with President Trump meeting with President Xi of China. Diesel has gone up as well. It's back up to the 215 range. It jumps tomorrow about 6 cents a liter.
24: McTagg says right now he's expecting the climb towards record high gas prices to continue. He says sometime this summer, GTA drivers will likely be paying $2.20 a liter. And in sports, the Maple Leafs have parted ways with head coach Craig Berube. General manager John Chayka announced his firing this morning, saying it's more representative of an organizational shift rather than an actual evaluation of how Berube performed. Chayka is set to address the media at 12:30 this afternoon. Toronto has the first overall pick in next month's NHL draft. You can tap into breaking news anywhere. Keep in touch by downloading the CTV News app. News Talk 1010 weather, showers and a risk of thunderstorms today with a high up to 16 degrees. The low tonight down to 6. More clouds and a chance of showers tomorrow with a high up to 14. We get nicer weather just in time for the long weekend. Friday, a mix of sun and cloud and a high up to 21 degrees. Right now it's 15. I'm Stuart McGinn. Our next update at 11 o'clock on News Talk 1010.

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1: All right, I know I come on here every day pretty certain of what I have to say. I do research. I don't just pop off the top of my head on things. That said, I never consider myself the smartest person in the room. To me, some things are just obvious, and a case in point is the slow, painful death of the post office. Back when I first started in talk radio, over a quarter of a century ago, actually, one of my predictions was exactly what is happening now with the post office. When I said that new technology like the internet would change communication to the point that the post office would lose business with fewer letters being sent, people thought I was out of my mind. When I said that when it happens, it will be the taxpayers who get hit with the cost of the post office's lethargic inability to adapt, I was told I just didn't understand. Because the post office funds itself, Jerry, and it's arm's length from the government. And I would say, okay, so then who's going to pay off the debt? The Toronto Sun tells us this morning, Canada's beleaguered postal system got its third financial bailout in the last 16 months, putting the Crown Corporation's life support bill at $2.72 billion. A year ago, the government said bailing them out was not sustainable, and yet, here they are doing it again. The Sun reports, while terms of this latest bailout weren't made public, copies of the agreements between Canada Post and the government suggest the $1.034 billion package delivered in January of 2025 came interest-free and without a fixed repayment date. Okay, let's be really clear here for the economically confused. You pay that. I pay that. Healthcare isn't free, and neither are government debt payments. And if we buy into the idea that these are loans that will be repaid, shame on us. It's a bailout for an organization losing $10 million a day. My point on the history of my predictions is that perhaps it's understandable that some people wanted to argue it with me, but why weren't the people who were running the post office and politicians who tell us how smart and capable they are when they run for office making plans back then? If they had been, perhaps they wouldn't have been caught so off guard when Amazon came along and when we all started getting emails. Package delivery has never been a bigger business, and the post office didn't seem to see it coming. They can't compete in a growing business. Now that we're billions into the hemorrhaging, they may have finally started to catch on. Cost-cutting measures include ending door-to-door mail delivery across Canada and moving last month to shift 13 neighborhoods across Canada, a total of 4 million addresses, to community mailboxes. Eliminating door-to-door delivery, they say, would save around $400 million annually, and the mail delivery costs $279 per address annually, while community mailboxes are $157 a year per address. Other measures include reducing Canada's post workforce by 30,000 positions over the next decade. Not moving very fast, are they? They say they will do that by attrition. Is that fast enough? All of those measures should have been aggressively pursued at least as late as 10 years ago. I'm not confident they still take it seriously enough. They're being dragged, kicking, and screaming into the year 2010. When a business hemorrhages money over a significant period of time, changes are made quickly. But in the case of the post office, it's not their money, it's yours, so hey. What's the hurry, so far as they're concerned? Perhaps it's time to consider that saving the post office is not the goal. Getting things to people is the goal. That means packages and letters, junk mail, as we call it. The sender calls it advertising. And advertising is important. Marketing is important. But increasingly, all of that, other than the letters, more efficiently done by others and online. Why are we propping up a monopoly on letter delivery? When's the last time you got a letter that you cared about? I realize my life's not your life, but I actually can't answer the question I just asked. I can't remember the last letter I got that I cared about. Oh, look, so-and-so

0: just one of those things, like buggy whips and typewriter ribbons, you know, those kinds of things. Camera film, there's not as much of that around anymore. And also, if you are under the age of 35, would you take a job at the post office other than to make money while you figure out what's next? It used to be a good job with a good pension. As you may know, my father worked for the post office. He retired with a pension. It was a good job. I wouldn't bet on it now. 416-872-1010. I'm having a little trouble with the text board at the moment, so if you sent me a text and I'm not seeing it, I apologize. But for calls, 416-872-1010 and toll free, 877-518-5151. We'll let you know when the text board is working again. It turns out Christina did research and it's not me. It's something with our system. But it's just gobsmacking to me to open up the newspaper this morning and find out that something like $673 million more was shoveled over to the post office. Here's Matthew from Scarborough.
1: Hi, Jerry. Thanks for taking my call.
0: Yeah, go ahead.
1: I don't think the post office can be saved because I'm kind of contrasting it with what it was when it was an essential service and it was given a monopoly. So, you know, kind of not that hard to be a success, well, by at least your organization's measure under those conditions. But today, letter delivery is no longer essential, and they also no longer have a monopoly on anything, which you may...
0: No, I think they still do on the letters, Matthew.
1: Yeah, but nobody wants it, so good
0: yeah.
1: for you.
0: Yeah, exactly. You got a monopoly on a dying business.
1: Yeah, exactly. And then you mentioned the parcel delivery, which, of course, they don't have a monopoly on, and then they couldn't compete or make a business out of it. It's kind of like Crown corporations don't have a good history of being successful in a competitive market
0: right.
1: unless they're grossly subsidized by the government.
0: Yeah, thanks very much for your call, and that's what's happening now. It is grossly subsidized by the government, which is you and me. Here's Sam. And there he goes. Here is Mike.
2: How you doing, Jerry? You know what? The post office is like the auto industry. It's out of time. All I get are Domino's flyers and the weekly flyers from Canadian Tire and everything else. It's like, I know, like, we can't keep subsidizing something that is just hemorrhaging money. Like you said, a regular business, they'd be gone. So why do I got to keep throwing my tax dollars at this? And incidentally,
0: right.
2: my dad is a cantankerous old mule. He's got a slide rule. He said, we send a man to the moon with that. We don't need computers. So you know what my dad is like.
0: All right.
2: Well, he's a dad, but he drives me crazy.
0: All right. Thanks for your call. Here is Andrea.
3: Oh, hi, Jerry. Thanks for taking my call. I just wanted to say I'm in my mid-50s, and I make a point to reach out once a week to mail out a letter or a card to let somebody know that I'm thinking of them.
0: Mm-hmm.
3: Mother's Day, my mom passed away over 20 years ago, and I probably mail out 10 Mother's Day cards to let people that were important in my life, to let them know thank you or whatnot, acknowledge them. We talk about mental health. Why not get something positive in the mail? And also, like, why can't all these TikTokers, this is an easy TikTok challenge to do, mail somebody a card to let them know that you're thinking of them, because when people pass away, to be able to go through their...
0: Okay, Andrea, I get your point here, and it's very nice, and if I was a person on your list and got a letter or a card, I'd probably like that very much, but we can't be losing $10 million a day because a few people think it's nice to send a letter.
3: But that's the whole point, though, right? Like, if we all did something, then you're not losing $10 million.
0: It's not my obligation to save the post office.
3: No, it's not. It's not our obligation. Unfortunately, they have mismanagement, and you know, maybe they should talk to, you know, have more forums where people can give solid input as to how the company could be run better.
0: Thanks for your call.
3: Okay, thank you.
0: All right. What she's doing is a nice thing, but people just aren't going to do it. Okay. Meanwhile, Amazon tells us that they are looking to offer, this would have to be in big major areas like Toronto, I would think, Vancouver, Montreal, 30-minute delivery.

0: Okay, post office, how do you like that? 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It's 10:16. 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
1: Well, Jerry, we still have quite a few problems if you're making your way out, and the biggest issues are happening out through Milton. It's on the westbound lanes of the 401 at Highway 25. It is this ongoing pretty serious collision with two transport trucks involved. So the two right lanes are blocked. You do have the left lane getting by through this area, though. They're doing lane realignment, which is reducing lanes. So that is adding to your slow go. That backlog extends now from about Trafalgar. Also, a little bit further back, westbound on the 401, it's the collector ramp that takes you to the westbound 403 collectors. Long-standing stall does have the right lane blocked. Eastbound 401 collector ramp to the northbound 427. You'll find the right lane out with the stall as well. And traveling towards the northbound Don Valley Parkway, another stall approaching Bayview Blur in the right lane. This one not really impacting your commute. News Talk at 1010 weather for your day today. Cloudy skies with a 60% chance of showers, but highs expected to reach 16 degrees. Right now, we're almost at that high. We're sitting at 15 degrees under overcast skies. 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I'm Ajwa and Siaya Boa. 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
16: This is Jerry Agar.
0: Thanks for being along. Sometimes the stories you'll read about AI supposedly helping people out and it just hallucinates and gives bad information can be funny. It's not funny, though, to read this headline from Global News. AI systems used by Ontario doctors hallucinating. I don't think that's good. I don't know much about it. I'm going to talk to Carmi Levy in a moment, but it's the Auditor General, Shelley Spence, who made an announcement yesterday about this.
17: We found that OPS staff were accessing unsafe or unsecure AI websites on government devices without adequate controls to prevent sensitive information from being uploaded. At the time of our audit, we found 3% completion of the responsible use of AI training. Microsoft Copilot Chat is the only OPS-approved generative AI website. We found that when staff used generative AI, they used Copilot 6% of the time. Even when using Copilot, if staff weren't signed into their OPS account, the security features might not apply.
0: News Talk 1010 tech expert Carmi Levy joins me. Well, first of all, my takeaway from this, Carmi, is, yeah, we might have problems with AI, but if only single-digit members of the profession using it refuse to take or fail to take the training, I think that's a people problem.
18: Oh, it is. This is has almost nothing to do with the technology, but everything to do with the framework around which we bring the technology into practice. Time and again, we see this in government. We also see it, in fairness, in the private sector as well, where they'll install a new technology, but they won't train their people. They won't enforce appropriate use. They won't enforce inappropriate use. There will be no consequences for inappropriate use. So if you use the wrong tool, or if you use it in the wrong way, or you share data in a way that you're not supposed to, no one cares. So the right behaviors are never encouraged. And unfortunately, what that does with AI, it puts you and me and all of our listeners in jeopardy, because now you have provincial employees sharing information about citizens, about taxpayers, with AI systems with no controls around it, and no one seems to know where that information ends up. We know that every time we, for example, upload a spreadsheet or upload imagery to ChatGPT, for example, it will use that information to train it. Private, secure information being used to train a publicly accessible platform. That is a massive security, privacy, data stewardship risk, unfortunately, our provincial government doesn't seem to think that's much of a problem.
0: If the average employee is lazy or sloppy, and maybe both, then that's one thing, but this is a management issue. For instance, I wouldn't probably do the work required to do the studying on how this company could get hacked through the computers we use at work, but the company forces me into it. I've got to take these little online training exercises, and I did one on phishing the other day, and then a manager said to me, yeah, be careful, because now what's going to happen is they're going to send you something that looks like a phishing email, and if you respond to it, they're going to say, I thought we trained you not to do that. So they're actually pretty aggressive about it. And while it sometimes gets on my nerves, I understand what they're doing.
18: Yeah, and we want them to be aggressive because, first of all, we live in a very threatening technological landscape these days. So we are constantly being targeted. And, of course, if you work for the government, you know full well that cyber criminals are going after you. State-sponsored cyber criminals are targeting you as well. So either maintain a constant drumbeat of training or risk being hacked. It is as simple as that. And, of course, you want your government to be secure. At the same time, the challenge is, how do you balance that security with ensuring that people are still productive So don't make them jump through too many hoops in order to stay safe, but make sure that they jump through some hoops so that they don't completely mess up. It is a very difficult balance to reach, and the government is not alone in trying to assess that. But clearly, based on what we're seeing from the AG, that report suggests that they are falling short on many fronts, and that, frankly, is disturbing.
0: All right, I want to ask you about another story that's in the news. This is also from Global, as it turns out. The company that operates Canvas, a popular online learning system, has struck a deal with hackers to delete the data stolen in a cyber attack last week. In other words, they paid the ransom?
18: They're not saying if they did, but they are saying the data was returned there. And I'll quote them. We received digital confirmation of data destruction shred logs, which essentially means they got their information back and a promise from these hackers. They're known as the Shiny Hunters. It's a group that's been involved in some major attacks before, that they won't sell the information to anyone else, that they deleted it on their side, and that, students, staff, teachers who are on this platform, Canvas, will not be targeted by them in future. Yeah, sure. Believe a criminal when they say that they, sure, we deleted all the information. The best practice has always been you don't negotiate with cyber criminals. You don't pay the ransom. You don't do as they ask. You call the cops and you let them figure it out. But the instant that you pay something, or the instant that you reach some kind of agreement with them, is the moment that you then they know, oh, well, if they're soft and they'll agree this time, guess what? We can target them again. So the likelihood, the data shows, if you say yes once, you're going to get targeted many times more in future.
0: Well, sure. I mean, I remember from those black and white detective movies that I would watch, the Sam Spade kind of stuff, you know, that somebody has compromising photos, and if they don't pay X, then these photos will get sent to your boss, your wife, whoever, you know, would be consequential. But you don't know that they haven't made other copies. So in those movies, the solution is you just have to shoot the guy.
18: Technologically, some days I wish we could. I think that's the thing, is that we don't take data security seriously. And clearly Canvas did not, that this shared platform that serves 275 million people at 9,000 schools around the world was breached in this way and didn't have an appropriate response, I think is very telling. And so that information now is highly valuable to whoever is out there. And it will be used in the prosecution of further attacks, because this is just the way cyber insecurity works. We've seen it before. We'll see it again. And the unfortunate thing here is that the company that runs Canvas has already confirmed they are not to be trusted as well. They clearly don't know what they're doing. And if you're one of those schools that's subscribing to this service, then now may be the time to maybe think about, are there other service providers out there who do a better job?
0: Yeah, well, I'm able to get a look at my texts again. I couldn't at the beginning of the show, and somebody wrote in, and I guess this is sort of obvious and yet apparently not to enough people based on what we just saw happen here with our government. The biggest threat to data security is employees.
18: Yeah, you know, I always say it's the squishy bits in front of the keyboard that are, you know, the weakest link. And that is the problem, is that you can design the best technology in the world, incredibly secure, 85 levels of encryption, Fort Knox-like security. But then, you know, one person in accounting who was not properly trained and wasn't paying attention to that, you know, to their systems that morning, clicked on the wrong link, got an email, and activated a ransomware attack on behalf of the entire company. It happens all the time, and it'll continue to happen. Companies think technology is going to solve this, but then they don't train their people, and they don't enforce those appropriate behaviors. That's what gets them into trouble.
0: Well, I said to you, I understand what our company is trying to do, and sometimes I get frustrated with IT because I got to go through these training exercises, but it's not just that. It's I'll click on a news page or something. I want to say, oh, there's a column written by Carmen Levy. I should read that, and I click on it, and you know what comes up on my computer? Warning! Unsafe site.
18: Yeah, that's you want to stop the bad stuff from happening, but in some cases the technology is not perfect, and it will flag something as a false positive. And so it's much the same way somebody signs into their Instagram account, they're an adult, and suddenly their account has been flagged, and nope, you're age inappropriate, we're disabling your account because of it. So the technology clearly has a ways to go. They do use AI to kind of, you know, get a little bit smarter, but it still isn't quite there yet. And that's really the problem, is when technology stops, it doesn't keep us safer, but it stops us from doing the work that we're supposed to be doing. It demotivates, disincentivizes people from doing the safe thing. That's when they engage in workarounds. That's when they get themselves and their companies into trouble.
0: Age inappropriate. How old do I have to get, Carmen?
18: I don't know. I'm still waiting to grow up, Jerry, so I don't know. I don't have that number for you.
0: Thanks very much.
18: Thanks.
0: All right. Lots of people are growing up and still living with their parents. More millennials live with parents as adults than boomers did at the same age. Anna Elper, Toronto-based journalist and kind of a youth reporter here on the show, will join me coming up. It's 10:30. News Talk 1010, Time Saver Traffic.
1: Well, problems piling up for the drive on the 401 westbound just as you make your way through Salem. It is the right lane that is out. It is following installed vehicle. There's a bit of a backlog just as you make your way through as well on the 401 if you're traveling westbound. Just on the ramp that takes you to the westbound 403 collectors, right lane blocked with another stalled truck. Bigger problems further west on the 401 at Highway 25, past Highway 25 actually. Two right lanes blocked with this collision. The backlog is from Trafalgar, eastbound 401 collector ramp to the 427 north. Right lane out that is following a stall, and we still have this stall. Northbound DVP approaching Bayview Bloor. It is blocking the right lane. News Talk 1010 weather for your day today. Cloudy skies with a 60% chance of showers this afternoon and highs reaching 16. Right now we are currently sitting at a pretty cloudy 15 degrees. Time Saver Traffic, I'm Adjoa and Siaya Bois. Your next update at 10:45 on News Talk 1010 Toronto.
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0: First time I saw a headline on this story, it was worded, "More millennials live with parents than boomers." And I thought, well, I'm a boomer. I can't live with my parents. I pitch a tent at the graveyard. Like, that's not possible. Or at least not the way I want to live. But really what they mean, of course, is that statistically in the age group of 25 to 39, somewhere around 16% of people in that age group are living with their parents or at least one parent. And back when boomers were in the age of 25 to 39, it was about 8%. So it has doubled. Joining me to talk about this, Toronto-based journalist and kind of a youth reporter here for the show, Hannah Elper. Hannah, good morning.
5: Hey, good morning. Happy to be here.
0: Well, I see your credit line no longer includes being an editor at a student newspaper, so I'm assuming you graduated.
5: Yes, graduated. I'm done with the student newspaper and now into real life, and I myself have moved back home with my parents, like so many other young people and my friends.
0: All right. Now, that may be framed here as a crisis, but I bet your parents kind of dig it.
5: Oh, my parents are so happy. And I think I am very lucky that I have an amazing relationship with my parents, and I don't feel this need to sort of get out as soon as I can. But not everyone does. And I like the joke that you were saying earlier, like, I hope that by the time that I'm your age, that I don't have to be living with my parents. But it is definitely the reality for so many people today that they're just not able to afford and reach this dream of home ownership that was once possible for my parents, for my grandparents. It's sort of just another one of those things that is sort of changing for young people today. In earlier decades, 80s, 90s, early 2000s, happiness meant settling down early in every form, getting married, buying a house, if people can even afford that. But now that's just not possible. There used to be this formula for guaranteed success. So more millennials living with their parents than in the boomer era is sort of just another indication that things are really hard right now. And this also points to another rocky in certain period in the job market, but it definitely, those new statistics definitely did not surprise me. And I, for one, I'm pretty happy being at home sitting with my dogs, but I know not everyone is.
0: All right. Well, a couple of things. First of all, Hannah, by the time you're my age, you won't be living with your parents and it'll have nothing to do with the economics. Okay. No disrespect to your dad who comes on this radio station as well. Music journalist and PR guy, Eric Elper. But, Hannah Elper, I think we're talking about largely here an urban issue. Now, a huge portion, over 80% of Canadians are urban, and they live in the GTA or the Vancouver area or the Montreal area. Outside the big cities, this isn't the same thing. Housing is not as unaffordable.
5: Yeah, absolutely. It's not as unaffordable, and the proportion of millennials that are living with their parents was highest in Toronto and Vancouver. And I know you're not originally from either of those places, but
0: right,
5: Toronto and Vancouver are obviously the two most expensive housing markets in the country. And yeah, you can say, okay, might as well just move to a less expensive place. Like, I'm living just outside of Toronto. It's definitely quite expensive living here, almost expensive as it would be living downtown. And I don't want to move to Manitoba or somewhere else where I don't have that community, where there's not as many job opportunities for me in journalism, for example, and all of those things. But for sure, it's definitely hardest in a lot of the areas where housing is the most expensive.
0: All right. Well, yes, you just said the relevant phrase, though. You don't want to. So there is a choice. I mean, you know, to some degree, if you're going to live in the most expensive area of the country, then there are some consequences that come with that. But while we're talking here about how twice as many millennials today live with at least one parent, as was the case when boomers were your age, people like me were your age, if you go back a little further than that, people always lived in big family groups. You know, so maybe there is a silver lining here.
5: Yeah, totally. I think that the living in a community and with your families, it is a really nice thing. I think especially as so many people go away for school a lot more. I know that that wasn't really an option for my parents, but it was something that my parents were really excited for me to do, to have that fresh start and to go to university. And obviously I spent a lot of money at university, as many people living away from home do. So now kind of moving back home, I have a job for the summer, but I'm definitely going to be saving up. And again, I'm really lucky to have a job for the summer, but I know so many people aren't, with the youth unemployment rate raising to 14.3%, which is one of the highest since the pandemic, or since before the pandemic.
0: Yeah. Now, why do you think that is?
5: Yeah, there's a lot of evidence for that, for sure. Economists had expected Canada to add 10,000 jobs in April, and instead the economy shed nearly 18,000 positions. So that's definitely one part. And I think part of that can definitely be attributed to artificial intelligence that is automating so many entry level jobs. I think that that's a huge concern for a lot of people. And a lot of people call my generation the rejection generation or the lost generation. And I think that there's a lot of reasons for that. I have so many friends, and statistics show that young people keep applying and applying to jobs and just not getting them. And I think part of the reason is that there are genuinely less jobs, and a lot of the jobs that young people would have gotten, whether it's something like an entry-level corporate job, is being automated by AI. But even a lot of people, according to a lot of the summer job stories last year, weren't getting jobs in restaurants and movie theaters and all those things. So I think that the definition of a lost generation can really be attributed to us feeling really fearful, and the future is so uncertain, unpredictable. And I think that just so many entry jobs are being shedded, and the unemployment rate is really high currently and it's hitting young people the hardest for sure.
0: All right. There is another factor. I think the factors that you mentioned are real, but I also think, and some people get angry when I bring this up, we keep jacking up the minimum wage. And so at some point, if I'm running an operation and I think, well, if I have to pay that much, I'm going to hire somebody with a little more experience than a person who just came out of school or is still in school. Those kinds of jobs, I think that's a factor as well. And I'm getting text messages saying you're doing a great job, we should hire you. So I'm telling you that ahead of reading this next one, though. Okay.
5: Okay.
0: Blah.
5: I get it. We're balancing.
0: Yes, we're balancing here. Blah, blah, blah. Millennials want their parents to take care of them because they never learned to take care of themselves.
5: Ooh, good one. I definitely think that I don't think that that's necessarily our fault, that a lot of our parents have grown up supporting us. I think that that's like on our parents for supporting us so much. But I think that my generation has really grown to be really independent. And I have so many friends that have worked to provide for themselves through university, tuition, rent, all of those things. And you can definitely think as much as you want. And I think people constantly say, you know, work harder, go network, do all of these things. But it's not that easy. Like, putting yourself out there isn't that easy anymore. People genuinely want to work, but the economy is not as easy now. And a trade war certainly isn't making things any easier. So I think that you can definitely say that as much as you want to. But I'm really grateful for my parents' support. But I don't think that that's necessarily a crutch for us. It's something that we're really lucky to have in a really unstable market.
0: I'm kind of interrupting you here, but I don't want to run out of time. Why do you have a job when many of your friends don't?
5: Oh, that's a great question. I think I've been really lucky throughout my years to sort of always be, I have always been what people would call like a hustler working. And I've been really lucky with a lot of the jobs that I've had. I've been almost working in different jobs since I was 10, whether it's as a motivational speaker or being in journalism and things like that. And I would definitely encourage young people to always have hope, network. It's going to get better. The government also just opened up 100,000 summer jobs for young people recently. It's this boost in the job market that the government wants to give young people. So I would definitely encourage young people to look at that. But I'm really grateful. And I know young people are working just as hard as me.
0: Well, no, they aren't, all of them. And so what I was going to say is, I hear from employers all the time, young people don't want to work. The upside for someone like yourself who does want to work, who is articulate and a hustler, then you're going to get work. And so there's that aspect of it as well. And I think a thing that might change, because we're starting to make some changes in the area of bringing in international students, there's going to be fewer of them. And that may open up more jobs for young people who were born here, or the young people that have come here in a different manner. But that was sucking up a lot of jobs, I know. But it's always good to talk to you. Congratulations on graduating.
5: Thank you. Huge moment. Can't wait to live with my parents forever.
0: That is Toronto-based journalist Hannah Elper. Coming up, there is this whole problem of, well, kids understanding money. And we talked about it from a school perspective, but it turns out that today is Talk About Money to Your Kids Day. So let's talk about that. All right. It is 10:46. News Talk 1010, Time Saver Traffic.
1: Well, it continues to be a quite the busy go, Jerry. We have these problems still with us on the westbound 401 at Highway 25. Still those two right lanes out following this collision. Again, you have that single lane getting by. Our Waze map still showing about a 20-minute backup to get from Trafalgar as a result. Also on the 401 westbound, it's the collector ramp that takes you to the westbound 403 collectors. That's because of a stalled vehicle that's in the right lane. Headed towards the westbound 403, the ramp to the QEW, right lane out with a stall. Then on the Don Valley Parkway northbound, as you make your way through Bayview Bloor on the approach, still have that stall blocking the right lane and shoulder. Northbound 404 ramp to the eastbound 401 Express, right lane out with a stall. And off the major routes, a collision on Lawrence, right over the Don Valley. News Talk 1010 weather for your day today. Cloudy skies with a 60% chance of showers this morning. Highs for today reaching 16. Right now we're rain free and we are sitting at 15 degrees. 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I'm Adjoa and Siaya Bois. Your next update at 11 o'clock on News Talk 1010 Toronto.
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1: I don't usually do topics based on somebody declaring it a day. You know, it's pizza day, so we're going to talk about pizza all day long, that kind of thing. But I think this one brings up a vital topic, and it is, we didn't realize that till this morning. You know why? Because Christina doesn't have kids, and my kids are grown up and gone, so we weren't really tuned into this, and then we suddenly found out it's Talk to Your Kids About Money Day, and I think that's a very important thing. We talked about it, what was it, a week or so, or a couple of weeks ago, we talked about financial literacy being taught in school, and I think that that's important, I think it's vital, but let's face it, you're the parent, and so let's take the school out of it here for a moment. Do you talk to your kids about money? How do you do it? And, of course, their age has a lot to do with it. But the younger you start, the easier it gets later because you're building on something, as is always the case. But how do you make sure your kids understand the reality of money? 416-872-1010. 416-872-1010 for calls and texts. And you can call me toll-free at 877-518-5151. 518-5151. I was talking to a dad. Here's the story. I thought this was very clever. Kids were running around the house. Could you stop it? Well, no. They kept running around the house. Could you stop it? Three or four times. And then finally, bam, one of them crashed into the front door and broke a crystallized window or whatever you call that window that lets light in, but you can't see through it, of the door. Cost $600 to replace that piece of glass. So he sat the kids down at the kitchen table, and he showed them the bill. And then he showed them the bill from the last time they went to Boston Pizza, which is what the kids like to do on Saturday night. And he said, which is bigger? Well, the $600 was a lot bigger. Even in today's economy, it doesn't cost you $600 to take a couple of kids to Boston Pizza. Okay? And so he said, we're not going to Boston Pizza until the number of times we don't go adds up to the cost of this window you broke. Okay. No, we're not going tomorrow or whatever. No. So next weekend, oh, we're going to, no, you don't have it paid off yet. The next week, no, you don't have it paid off yet. And I thought, what a great lesson. And I don't know how, at the time, the kids would have reinterpreted that if you asked them, but it had to have effect. I remember the first time, I can still remember this, and can sort of see the scene in the hardware store with me and my father, and it was because I guess it had great impact on me. It wasn't so much a lesson my dad taught me, it's just something to where a little light bulb finally went on in my head. Here's what happened. We were at the hardware store, and my dad was looking at this driving lawnmower. They were less common then than they are now, but he's looking at this driving lawnmower, and our house was on a couple of lots. Like, we had a pretty big yard I had to mow, and he was looking at it, and this was probably when he still did much of the mowing, and I said something like, that's pretty cool, and he said, yeah, it is, and I said, well, why don't you buy it? And he said, I don't have the money for that, and the reason I remember it is because I actually understood it. It was the first time I understood that when I said, why don't we buy this? And he said, no, he wasn't just being cranky. It wasn't, because like when you're a little kid, you think if your parent says, no, we're not buying that, they just, oh, because you don't understand what money is about. Here's Rob.
2: Hi, Jerry.
1: Hi.
2: I taught my kids all about money with yard sales. They were just a while ago. I gave them $5.
1: Uh-huh.
2: They had their limit for the day. And they could negotiate whatever they wanted to buy. And they learned a lot. At 28, my daughter bought a house on her own with her money. And is now, you know, fully employed, has a kid,
1: mm-hmm.
2: partner. But she learned all. And the thing is, you can have anything you want as long as you're willing to take it used or not brand new.
1: Well, not anything. I mean, you know, a used mansion is still too much money for me, but...
2: It's still going to be used because you're not going to build one.
1: No, there is that. But you're right. It's not just the value of money, but it's to how to manage the money, how to do the best you can with the money you have at this point in your life.
2: It's also the tangibility of money in your hand. They actually see what $5 is or what... 50 cents is.
1: Yeah.
2: It's a tangible thing as opposed to pixels on a screen, which nobody really gets.
1: Yeah, thanks very much for your call. I was also told a story about taking a kid wanted some sort of electronic game and saved up the money and looked how much it was going to cost and had the money, had exactly the right amount of money. So they went to the store and they go up to the cash register and the kid is very proud of himself and he hands the thing over and then he gets told the actual price. Because tax got added, and he didn't have the money for it. And the dad said, how's that feel? I think the dad knew that was coming and backstopped him a little bit, but he just wanted him to have the moment where he realized, oh, I didn't budget in the tax. How do you feel about taxes now, son? Here's Wilfred.
3: Hey, Jerry, good morning. How are you doing?
1: I'm well. Go ahead.
3: Good. Love your show. I'm 99.9% of the time I always agree with you. So
1: all right.
3: I'll tell you how I coach my kids. I ask them, hey, I started when they were 15, 16. Hey, do you know what's the difference between an asset and a liability? I know that. I said, okay, our asset is our house. Liability is our mortgage. Okay, what is a mortgage? I explained to them what is a mortgage. So they said, oh, the bank just gives you free money. No, they don't give us free money. They charge us something called interest. So what is interest? I explained to them what interest is. So then I said, okay, when you're 18, you're going to get a letter from your bank saying, hey, here's a free credit card, no annual fee and no interest. You know, I said, your credit card, is that an asset or a liability? I don't know. I said, okay, when it's in your pocket, it's an asset. The moment you take it out, it's a liability. And if you don't have money in your bank account to pay it off, that becomes a bigger liability.
1: Uh-huh.
3: So I put the fear of God into them that my son is 22 now. He will make sure he's never missed a payment. My daughter is 19. She is the same thing. She's put auto pay on her credit card. Never missed a payment, and my second daughter is 16, so now I started coaching her the same way.
1: Okay. How about this, Wilfred? Would you ever say this? Because this just occurred to me. What's an asset, Dad? Well, the house is an asset. What's a liability? Right. You are. Thanks for your call.
3: They know that because I have to pay for their university.
1: Well, yes.
3: They know that.
1: All right, Wilfred.
3: My big daughter is going for dentistry, so I told her I have to pay for that, so you're a liability now for me.
1: Well,
3: thanks,
1: all Jerry. Right. Good luck. She'll be an asset later when you've got a cavity. Here's Aaron.
4: Hi, I'm 25. My parents were huge on teaching my sister and I about money, and they would give us a certain amount of money per month, and that was it for our gifts for our friends, for our personal item, shampoo. Also, we had to save for charity within that money, and it was just funny how my sister and I spent it so differently.
1: Yep.
4: After, like, 1 week, my sister would have all of her money spent, and then I would have it saved up to the point where my parents had to encourage me to spend money because I wanted to save it for something bigger.
1: All right.
4: In the future.
1: So, well, I guess encouraging you to spend so that you purchased something so you saw your total go down, and then you can ask yourself afterwards, was this worth it?
4: You got it.
1: Yeah.
4: You got it.
1: All right.
4: Yeah.
1: Thanks very much. I got a text message here that says, according to my parents, my first words were, too expensive. That's actually not a bad attitude to start with, first on anything you want to buy. I wonder how Will Stewart handles this with his kids. He is going to join me on Party for Two. It's one of the things I'll ask him about. Coming up on Party for Two, brought to you by Kotak Law, your long-term disability lawyers.
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9: Good morning. I'm Stuart McGinn. Mostly cloudy conditions today with a lingering chance of showers. We're up to 15 degrees right now. The forecast after the news. Still no word from police on charges after a woman was arrested in an incident that left a child with critical injuries. Neighbors say she was the child's mother. Gas prices are on their way up again, just in time for the May long weekend. And the Maple Leafs have said goodbye to their head coach. Details on these and other stories coming up, but first, let's check your drive with News Talk 1010 Time Saver Traffic.
12: Well, it's been a tough drive if you're a commuter on the 401 West. Still problems westbound in the collectors, the ramp that takes you to the westbound 403 collectors. Still, the right lane is blocked with the stall. You know what? Missed a problem a little bit further back. Westbound 401 through Kipling, we are dealing with another stalled vehicle in the right lane backing up the drive from the 400. Westbound 401 past Highway 25. It's the two right lanes that are blocked following this ongoing collision. So that's also impacting your commute. And northbound on the Don Valley Parkway approaching Bayview Bloor, it's the two right lanes that are occupied that is following a stall. Time Saver Traffic, I'm Adjoa and Sia Yabois. 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
9: A police investigation continues following incident at a Scarborough home just over 24 hours ago that left a child with serious injuries and a woman in custody. So far, though, many details around this incident remain unclear. CP24's Courtney Heels has been learning more this morning at the scene in the Midland and Steeles area.
13: Neighbors are sharing a little bit more, saying there's a family here, a number of people who live within the home. They say they believe it was the child's mother who was taken into custody.
14: The woman was in the car already. She is handcuffed. I saw they deliver out the baby.
13: Talking to neighbors this morning, guys, they say they're thinking of this family, thinking of this child, hoping that there will be an update on the condition.
9: So far, police aren't confirming any of those details shared by the neighbors and have only said that the investigation continues. There is no word yet on charges that the woman could be facing. It's not the news drivers want to hear heading into the long weekend. Gas prices are on their way up again after a 3-cent jump at midnight. Gas price expert Dan McTagg says prices will climb another 4 cents tomorrow to an average of 194.9 cents a liter.
15: We're back to the prices we saw just 2 weeks ago, calmed down a little bit by the idea that the straits would open up. Well, it's dire straits. We're going to see much higher prices than most of us are comfortable with. We are going to break the record of 215.9 cent on June 11th, 2022, and I think 220 may be the numbers we see throughout much of the summer.
9: That would bring the average cost of a fill up to somewhere between $110 and $130, depending on the size of your tank. In Ottawa, Prime Minister Mark Carney has met with Canadian astronaut Jeremy Hansen and his fellow crew members that were aboard Artemis II on that trip around the backside of the moon. Both the crew and Carney presented each other with some pretty unique gifts.
16: Here, sir, is the flag that flew with us around the moon.
17: That is amazing. Flag for flag. If you look out that window on top of what's called the Peace Tower, is obviously the Canadian flag, and this is the flag that flew on the day you splashed down.
16: That is a true honor. I felt like Canada was with us as we flew around the moon.
9: Hansen and the Artemis II crew have a jam-packed day of events. They've been meeting with the Prime Minister this morning and also some school kids in Ottawa. They're speaking to a group of them later today and then hosting a sold-out speaking event tonight. And in sports, an announcement from the Maple Leafs this morning that many probably saw coming. Head coach Craig Berube has been fired. TSN's Matt Cause offers his take on the move.
18: I mean, it was a disastrous season, and no sport fires coaches quicker than they do in the NHL. To me, this all goes back to Austin Matthews, who had his two worst offensive seasons under Craig Berube. So I also wonder how much of this was to prove to their captain that they're focused on him and trying to get him back to the player that he was.
9: New Leafs GM John Chayka is set to speak to the media this afternoon. Meanwhile, the one bright spot so far in this season of change for the Leafs, they did secure the number one overall pick in next month's NHL draft. You can tap into breaking news anywhere. Keep in touch by downloading the CTV News app. News Talk 1010 weather, mainly cloudy with a 60% chance of showers this afternoon on our way up to a high of 16 degrees. The low tonight, 6, and tomorrow clouds with a chance of showers and a high of 14. After that, we charge ahead to more spring-like weather. Sunshine and a high of 19 Friday, High of 23 Saturday and Sunday. And on the holiday Monday, we're getting up to a high of 28 degrees as we start to usher in more seasonable weather conditions. Right now, it's mostly cloudy and 15. I'm Stuart McGinn. Our next update is at noon right here on News Talk 1010.
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0: It's the parents' role to prepare their kids for society, not school. School is for education, but for life skills, that's the parents' role. And we're, you know, we have lots of different apps and lots of different approaches that we use with the kids, and seems to be working well. So I'm
1: yeah.
0: quite happy about it.
1: Well, I want the schools to do financial literacy, but I also think that it's good for parents to do it.
0: Yeah.
1: Yeah, we're in agreement there, I think. Let's jump to this story reported by the National Post that some Canadian schools now are ditching Mother's Day and Father's Day. We're not going to have a little time here in the classroom where we make a handmade card for mom in the name of diversity. And I'm wondering, what kind of diversity? I mean, every kid has a mom and a dad somewhere, and at least a guardian. And I look at it this way, Will, and it is, what are you talking about, diversity? I mean, this just seems like anti-family to me. And if my kids were still little and this happened at their school and I got a note from the teacher, I would call them back and say, here's what we're going to do, all right? I will handle the job of having my kids do handmade cards for their mom for Mother's Day because she will really appreciate that. And then I'm going to have a conversation with my kids about out-of-control activism by anti-family teachers, one of whom seems to be you.
0: Yep, I'm with you on this one, Jerry. Not a lot of space between us. Like, look, it's not like I feel for kids who have a difficult family situation. I get that. But the vast majority of people want to celebrate their mothers and their fathers. And it's not like the kids don't know that they don't have a mother or a father. I want to put more responsibility on the teachers here. Teachers in this province in Ontario, by and large, are great people. They're caring. They're with these kids every single day, in many cases longer than their parents are, certainly during the week. They understand who their students are. Let's empower the teachers to treat their kids with the respect and attention that they deserve. And let's stop trying to put these, you know, one size fits all solutions on every single thing that we've got, which the only thing it does is alienate the majority of the people and make the rest of us angry. 100% true.
1: All right. Yeah. The TDSB, meanwhile, since we're talking schools, is the TDSB is cutting 309 positions. They're not teacher positions. 91 of those jobs apparently aren't filled right now anyway, so nobody's losing a job there. They are different kinds of jobs, administrative and such. And the TDSB is saying, yeah, well, we have a declining enrollment. So from that standpoint, it seems to make sense to me.
0: Yeah, it seems to make sense to me too. And I think this is what we were missing from the TDSB, frankly, before there was a supervisor in place, is an actual explanation as to what's going on. Because what we always hear from is the unions about cuts, and we hear from the NDP about cuts. The reality is, folks, there's less money because there is less students. I think there's something like 360,000 students in the city of Toronto, within the city of Toronto. That's not a lot anymore. And, you know, we're seeing a lot of data that suggests that a lot of families are moving out of downtown Toronto because it's no longer a good place to raise a family. So, like, these are the things that are happening. And as a result, less students, that means less funding, and that means less administration. It also means less teachers as well. So, you know, this is what has to happen in a modern society. We all love education. Let's make sure there's enough money to educate everybody by not funding administration or empty classrooms where student enrollment has fallen.
1: Yeah, the one other reason they have fewer students, that, and it is listed here in the article that you and I have been reading on it, and that is that the number of students going to private schools or homeschooling increases every year.
0: Yeah, and you only have to look back at the headlines on TDSB for the last 10 years to also understand why parents are taking the position that they don't really want to have their kids in those institutions. How many school labor disruptions have we had? It seems like the teachers' unions hate every premier we had. We had labor disruptions under Bob Rae, certainly under Mike Harris, under Kathleen Wynne, under Dalton McGuinty, and we'll have labor disruptions under Ford too. It happens with every premier. So at some point, it's not the government that's the problem. It's the teachers' union.
1: All right, the CBC has a story. Are Canadians reaching their breaking point? New data shows more people are filing for insolvency. The first 3 months of 2026 saw the highest number of insolvencies since 2009. This is a bad situation. I don't know what the cure is for it.
0: Yeah, I think you're right. It's a difficult one for sure. I'm not really sure on where people want us to go with all of these huge issues on these that you keep raising with me here today, Jerry. But yeah, I agree. It's a difficult time. We certainly have a massive problem in the grocery aisles in this province. I can't speak to other places, but I know that I notice it. And you know, and I think I've said to you before, Jerry, I'm fortunate. I do well. I work really hard. I earn my money, no question. But

0: it abundantly clear that oil companies are not welcome in this country. You know, we're sitting on the one of the largest proven reserves of oil in the world at a time when demand for oil has never decreased. It's only increased. And now there is a massive war. That's a problem for oil supplies. If we had actually built our oil supplies in the last 10 years, like the conservatives have said that we should, and Trudeau said, no, we can't do it, we would be in a far better position right now and providing oil to the world and enriching Canadians on a day-to-day basis. And that's the folly of a lost decade with Justin Trudeau.
1: All right. Now, a thing I'm going to bring up toward the end of the hour, but I thought I'd get your comment on it. I'm just baffled by why we continue to be in a situation where public sentiment is A and public policy is B. And I talked about it yesterday in relation to crime and how we deal with violent crime. And then this morning, I'm looking at research on what should be done about floor crossing. MPs who are elected under one party and then they cross the floor. Only 30% of Canadians think that politicians should be able to do that. Yet that's not policy.
0: Yeah, I totally agree with you. I noticed that poll as well. And I will take a step back on this first. Like, I believe you should have a by-election if you cross the floor. I believe you should face the electorate that elected you, the people who sent you there. And if they think you are the right person, regardless of your party, they will return you. If they don't think that, then they will, and they want the party, they will have you sit down. And I believed that even in the conservative floor crossings. The challenge with floor crossings as it is right now, and when you do a poll on it, if you support Mark Carney, you're in favor of floor crossings. If you support Pierre Poilievre, you're not in favor of floor crossings. So I do see a lot of just traditional party lines in that poll as well. But, yeah. You know, I think there are those who are in the center who carry the Liberal card that are a little upset by this as well, especially with people like the Nutter Butter, Marilyn Gladue, going over there, you know, far more right than Pierre Poilievre has ever been. And yet now she's a sitting Liberal, you know, an anti-vaxxer sitting Liberal. You know, they used to have a rule that all their caucus had to be vaccinated. I guess they threw that rule out, too. I didn't hear much about that.
1: Well, that opened the door for her then, I guess.
0: I guess so.
1: All right, Will Stewart, thanks very much.
0: Thanks so much, Jerry. Great chatting.
1: I told you that I like the Neil Diamond musical that Mirvish has on right now. In fact, we've got an opportunity, a contest here where some people are going to go to the show along with Deb Hutton and Jim Richards. But coming up in a moment, I'm going to talk to the actor and singer who plays young Neil Diamond in this musical. He was the 2015 winner of American Idol. Nick Frattiani joins me coming up on News Talk 1010. It's 11:15, News Talk 1010, Time Saver Traffic.
2: Well, we've got some brand new problems happening now, Jerry, on the southbound lanes of the 404. This is as you travel through Finch. It is a collision. It does have the right lane blocked. This is why it's a little bit slow on the approach south of there. Some delays continue in sections down to Lawrence, but that's pretty typical. Then on the westbound lanes of the 401, just as you make your way through Kipling, we're dealing with a stalled vehicle. It has the right lane off limits. Westbound on the 401 as well at Highway 25, ongoing long-standing collision, right lane, right shoulder block. It looks like they're just trying to hook up that last vehicle and getting off the highway once that happens. We'll keep you in the know. And eastbound Gardner on the exit ramp that takes you to the lakeshore. You'll find the right lane out that is following install as well. News Talk at 1010. Weather for the rest of your day. It'll be a mainly cloudy day with a slight chance of some more showers. Highs for today expected to reach 16 degrees. Right now we're currently sitting at 15 degrees under mostly cloudy skies. The Ford It's a Big Deal event is on now. 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
1: That's from the Cast album. Of course, that's not Neil Diamond, but that's his song, A Beautiful Noise, which is also the title of the Neil Diamond musical playing in Toronto. And actually, we still have a chance for you to win the opportunity to see the play on Saturday afternoon with Deb Hutton and Jim Richards. What will happen from 2 to 4 today is Deb will give you a unique keyword, and then later with Jim from 4 to 6, he'll give you a cue to call, and the 10th caller through with the correct word will win, 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A Beautiful Noise, the Neil Diamond musical. You can get the details on this at newstalk1010.com. The play features Neil now, played by an older gentleman, and Neil then, who does the predominant amount of the singing, and Neil then is played by Nick Frediani, who was also the winner of 2015 American Idol and joins me now. Good morning.
2: Good morning. Thanks for having me.
1: I love the show, and it's interesting. I've seen video of you singing non-Neil Diamond stuff, and it's not like you just sound like Neil all the time. So how hard was that?
2: Yeah, I think some people just assume that I sound like him, but it took me, I mean, I guess I have a little bit of a similar kind of tone at times, but yeah, it took me a while really just studying his voice and studying the way he sings, you know, phrases, words, and but it was a lot of fun to do my best impression as without making it feel too much like an impersonator, you know what I mean? So it was fun to try to work on that over the years.
1: Well, I find it fascinating that he's one of those people who he very much wanted to be a songwriter, and he clearly had the talent for it, but he never saw himself initially as the performer of the songs, did he?
2: No, I think he came in just really wanted to be the guy behind the scenes that wrote the songs, and maybe was in the studio telling the singer what he wanted to hear. But, you know, I think sometimes things don't always work out the way you think they're gonna. And obviously he's become one of the greatest performers ever, you know? And so it's a cool part to his story, knowing that this wasn't really what he thought was going to be his musical career.
1: Okay, but you have a musical career, so would you agree with me that there are many, many, many people who can sing, but not very many people who are distinctive, and I think he has that.
2: Oh, that's 100% true. You always know when it's his voice. And yeah, there's obviously a lot of people like that, the big, you know, vocalists of our times. You know, I think people like Sinatra and Michael Jackson and Neil Diamond, there's certain people that, and a lot of it I think has to do with phrasing, the way they phrase their words. They just sing with such a distinct tone at times, and yeah, I think Neil's up there with the greats for sure.
1: Yeah, well, in Bruce Springsteen's autobiography, he has a chapter called My Voice, and you know, he said, I think the way he put it is, in Holiday in lounges throughout America every Saturday night, there are people singing with better voices than mine, and they don't understand why they're stuck in the Holiday Inn, and it's because that's actually not what it's about. It's communicating the song.
2: 100%. Yeah. It's, you know, I mean, I competed on a competition where I certainly did not have the best voice, if you go by, you know, I don't know, technique, or, you know, who could hit the highest note or do the most runs. But I think sometimes how you emotionally connect to the audience with your voice, I think is just super important. Knowing what you're singing about and not just singing, you know what I mean? And I think Neil does that so well, where he's connected with his audience and his fans love him so much. And he sings these words that came from him. And, you know, I don't think anybody can sing them like he can.
1: All right. I'm talking to Nick Frediani, and he plays Neil Diamond then, which is the predominant amount of the singing as Neil Diamond in the play A Beautiful Noise. And it's at the Princess of Wales Theater right now here in Toronto. But you mentioned competition, 2015 American Idol winner. Let's go back to 2015. Nick, when you walked in there for your first audition, what did that feel like?
2: Oh, I remember it quite well, actually. I remember walking in and looking at the judges, and it just like the bright lights and how they were all sat at the table. And I was like, it looked fake. Like, it looked like they were holograms. Yeah. And I will never forget that. I remember looking, I'm like, is this real? Like, it really felt so not real to me. And it almost kind of, like, made me not nervous. I'm like, this is so bizarre. I don't know why. I guess years of watching that show and seeing it, it just kind of, I don't know. Like I said, it felt like, I mean, we didn't have AI in 2015, but it felt like it was AI at the time.
1: All right. And did you have Simon Cowell there?
2: No. We had different judges by then. Oh. We had Jennifer Lopez, Keith Urban, and Harry Connick Jr.
1: All right. Well, they were probably nicer. Although clearly you impressed, because not only did you pass that, you won the thing. Did you think as you were doing it, I got this?
2: No, never. And that's as truthful as I can be. I think maybe when it was down to two of us, I thought, and I had a really good performance towards the end, I said, am I going to win? You know, there might be a chance, but I promise you, up until there was two people left, I never thought I was going to win. I thought my goal was always to make it into the top five went on tour. So my goal was, and before us, it was top 10. So my original goal was top 10 to get on the tour. Then they told us it was top five. So that was always my goal. But luckily it worked out.
1: You know, I've never seen one of those shows. What was it like to go on tour as the Idol winners?
2: We had a blast. I mean, we got to do, I had never professionally toured, you know, so to be on a tour bus and have, you know, a sound engineer and you're wearing in-ears and you have a sound engineer working on your exact sound and tuning your guitars. And it was like a dream come true. We got to, I think we did like 35 cities in 40 days or something crazy. Or maybe it was a little more than that. Maybe it was like 2 months we did that, but it was definitely an amazing experience. We did some really cool venues, and it was just a ton of fun.
1: How long have you been playing Neil Diamond in this show?
2: Oh, man. While I'm in Toronto, I will hit 1,000 performances as
1: Wow.
2: Neil.
1: Wow.
2: It's actually going to be, if I do all the shows for the next, I'm eight shows away, and we have one. Yeah, so I will hit it in the next week or so. But I've been a part of the musical since the beginning, since it started on Broadway. I was the alternate to start, where I would do it once or twice a week. And then I took over as the lead the second year. And then I did both years of the national tour. So July will be the end of my run. I'm hanging up the sequins in July. So, it's been, you know, I've done this show longer than I went to college, you know, so it's just crazy to think I've never done anything this long. So, it shows how much I care about the show and love doing the show.
1: Well, that's interesting. You don't ever wake up on a morning, you got to do a radio interview, and then you think, I got to do that same show again tonight. I mean, does it ever feel like that?
2: I'll tell you this. Yes. When you know, it becomes work at times, but it's always not when I'm doing the show. It's always preparing for the show. That is what's become really difficult. You know, just getting yourself, it's not just when you're a singer that sings, you know, as many songs as I sing or all the people in our show, you know, it's like a day long process of waking up early enough so that your voice is ready and warming up and exercising before the show so that you don't have the voice I have right now. And I have a show in about 3 hours. So I'll have to go to the gym now, and I run and I try to get I do a vocal warm up. And it's just a lot mentally to kind of be like, can I perform these songs in front of these people, eight shows a week? So,
1: all right.
2: I'd say that's the only time it feels like a job.
1: Well, you would relate to an answer I got. I'm in the generation of the guy who plays Neil now. Okay. Many years ago, I interviewed country music singer Charlie Pride, and I asked him, like, is there a point where you don't want to sing these songs again? And his biggest hit was called Kiss an Angel Good Morning, and he said, sitting here talking to you, I don't need to sing that song again. But he said to me, are you coming to the show? And I said yes, and he goes, watch what happens when I kick that song off. Everybody will go crazy, and then I want to do it one more time.
2: That's a great answer. That's a great answer. I say the same thing. People have asked me that about. Now, I didn't get to. I mean, I wish I wrote Sweet Caroline, but I sing it twice a day for, like you said. So there's 2,000 Neil Sweet Carolines. But when you see those people's faces and how excited they get, you go, I want to sing it. You know, so that's a great answer.
1: And do you like it when the crowd goes, wah, wah, wah?
2: Yeah, let him do it.
1: All right. Neil Frediani plays young Neil Diamond in the musical. It is underway now at the Princess of Wales Theatre here in Toronto, and listen to Deb and Jim this afternoon for a chance to get together with them and see the show on Saturday. Nick, good of you to do this. Thank you very much.
2: Thank you so much. Great talking to you.
1: All right. This condo developer is putting buyers in a position where they can lay away units. How's that supposed to work? Well, we'll look into it coming up. It's 11:30. News Talk 1010, Time Saver Traffic.
3: Well, we still have these big problems on the southbound lanes of the 404, just as you head through Finch. It's a three right lane still out with this multi-vehicle collision. Because of the situation, the delays extend now from Steeles on the 404 onto the 401. If you're continuing that way, westbound 401, just through Dixon Martin Grove, right lane out with a stall. Westbound 401 at Highway 25. Still have the right lane and shoulder block to the long-standing collision. Very slow from the 407 as a result. And if your travels take you to the Gardner eastbound, just as you head through the South Kingsway, we are dealing with a stalled vehicle that does have the right lane blocked. News Talk, a 1010 weather for your day today. Mainly cloudy skies, 60% chance of showers expected, and highs for today expected to reach 16 degrees. Right now, we're not seeing any rain, but we're seeing clouds, and we're sitting at 15 degrees. Time Saver Traffic, Madge Once, Yaya Bois, your next update at 12:45 on News Talk 1010 Toronto.
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1: This from the Toronto Star. As the Toronto region condo industry struggles with low sales and stalled projects, one developer is pitching a unique pathway to ownership. Rosehaven Homes is offering a program on a new 23-story building in Hamilton where purchasers can pay $1,000 a month for 4 years for a one-bedroom. These places aren't built yet. It's not pay $1,000 a month now and then later you'll pay more, but you're living in the apartment. That's the condo. That's not the way it looks to me, at least. But to fill us in here, Ron Butler, the principal at Butler Mortgage. Good morning.
2: Morning, Jerry.
1: I could be wrong here, but I'd be kind of nervous about going into this.
2: Well, the funny part is that they're very small units by and large. Like the majority are very small, 485, 525 square feet, even some 385 square foot units, which are very, very tiny. They're really only meant for rentals.
1: Okay.
2: So I don't quite understand how it could be proposed that this is for people to own or occupy and make it their primary residence. I don't really get it. So, yeah, I mean, there's issues here for sure, things to think about. It's an innovative idea, but it's got some question marks.
1: Okay, I think it could be a forced saving plan. If I was younger and I was looking for one of these and I said, okay, I'm going to be really honest with myself here, I would plan to put $1,000 in the bank every month if I had that money, and then I'll build up the money I need in order to buy. But I know I'll end up saying, well, I'll take a vacation or whatever. So maybe if I sign this deal, that'll force me to put the money into the house.
2: Yeah, look, forced savings of this nature is a great idea. Like, it's the same concept as, like, hey, yeah, there's an automatic deduction from my bank every month and then puts it away into some kind of investment. Sure, that makes sense. I just think we've got to kind of question where the prices are going to end up, because you're buying a price point that's 5 years in the future, so we're really not sure. We've seen that it didn't work out for some people who bought in 2020, 2021, 2022, bought condos then, so... You know, I think you've got to be a bit cautious.
1: Okay, actually, and maybe you'll argue with me here, I'm doing my best, Ron. I've said on the radio here that I would not buy a building that I couldn't, or a condo that I couldn't, or even a house that I couldn't walk into as soon as the deal was completed. I'm nervous about that here in Ontario.
2: Well, Jerry, I support you like 1,000%. Like, I wouldn't do it either. I mean, there is a plethora of resale stuff available right now. Prices have fallen dramatically. They continue to fall. There's all kinds of options for people to buy something they could walk into the day after the deal closed. So, yeah, I'm 100% on side with you.
1: Well, and I wonder what's different here, because this was a few years ago, but we had had stories here, Ron, in Ontario, and mostly here in the GTA, I guess, of pre-construction, and then the whole thing fell apart and blah, blah, blah. And I was talking to a couple of realtors in Florida, and I brought that up, and they kind of stared at me, and they said, what are you talking about? Like, they had never heard of that you buy into something, then you're in. That's it.
2: Yeah, it's a completely different model in the United States. In the United States, the developer has to find the cash lending on their own, build the place, and then start to sell it. So we are a unique model in Canada that we have a system by which you can pre-sell the units, bring in 20% deposits, bring in deposits, and then the bank will give you the rest of the money to finish the construction. So in the United States, you just don't see it. The builder has to build it and then sell it on themselves. They have to build it themselves with their own money.
1: So then the risk is on the person who is hoping in 4 years or whatever to move into a condo.
2: Oh, 100%. I mean, and we've just observed what a kind of a real disaster that's been for people who bought high-rise condominium units in 2021, 2022. They're in a terrible place right now.
1: If I bought a unit today for $600,000 and I'm not going to get into it until 2030, I don't know. Maybe in 2030 it's going to be worth $350,000, or maybe in 2030 it's going to be worth $800,000. Am I able to say, no, I bought it at this price and that's what I expect to pay?
2: No, you have no ability to do that. You buy the unit, that's your contract. If you arrive at the finish point in 4 years and the place is worth less, you just have to eat it. You have to come up with the full amount.
1: Okay. Yeah, that's why I would avoid it and until we get to the finish line and to say how much is it and I can buy it or I can't. Now, there's another story, and I wonder how much it ties into your area as a mortgage broker. More and more people are going bankrupt in this country. This is not just a business story. This is families saying we're upside down here.
2: Well, it's very much a mortgage broker story or mortgage story because for the first time in years, the growth of people who have owned houses and go into insolvency is, it's up like 300%. I mean, there was a time when hardly anybody who owned a home in Canada applied for bankruptcy or insolvency. And today it's the number one category of growth is people who own homes are filing for insolvency.
1: That was supposed to be the safest place to have your money, wasn't it?
2: Oh, absolutely. And it worked for a long time. It worked since 2008. But unfortunately today, when real estate values collapse, as they have in some cities, there's going to be people who they can't afford the payment anymore because the renewal pushed the payment up and their value isn't there and they don't have any way out of what's gone wrong. They have a bank loan they have to pay, a mortgage, and they can't pay it. And at that point, they have to file for bankruptcy.
1: Okay, when I first moved back to Canada from the United States, and I was aghast at what the prices were then, but also at how they kept jumping, and I got in conversations with people who were stretching themselves because their idea was, yeah, I'm paying too high a percentage of my income right now, but my income will go up, and the value in this house is going to explode. And I said, what's going to happen when the bubble breaks? Well, that's not going to happen. I said, well, it always happens. That's just basic economics. Nope, not in Toronto. That'll never happen.
2: You know, we're going to enshrine that phrase, not in Toronto, and say that this is the worst thing that ever happened to people buying real estate in the last 8 or 9 years. It happens, just as you pointed out. It happens, and it has happened, and it's continuing to happen. And it was a completely false premise that the price of homes was just going to go up 5 to 8% for eternity. That's not how this thing works. And yes, that is the reason we're seeing this amplification in insolvencies for people who own homes.
1: Yeah, well, in my study of economics, one of the things I was told in those kinds of circumstances is it's not if, it's when.
2: It's always when. It's always just when. Even when like we're looking at stock markets at all-time highs, you and I know it's just a matter of when. It's not going to stay at all-time highs. That's just not the way it works.
1: All right. So then how does somebody come to Ron Butler and get a mortgage in today's environment?
2: ButlerMortgage.ca. And we will do our level best to find the best possible rate and make things work out for our customers. But, you know, realistically today, it's a time for caution. Like for anybody buying a home today, even though prices are down, it's still a time to be cautious.
1: Okay. And what would you say to a young person who's going to say, I'll never own a home in this city?
2: I'm going to say, regrettably, you may be right, because we're afflicted with low productivity in Canada, which has created wage stagnation. And wages have not kept up with the prices of a lot of things, not just homes.
1: Okay. So is the problem young people are lazy and don't want to work hard enough, or does there may be a government problem here?
2: I think it's a government problem, because I know a ton of young people with two jobs.
1: Yeah. Yeah, but what are those government problems?
2: Well, for one thing, we've built a moat around Toronto called the Greenbelt, and that creates an artificial valuation for all the land that's inside the Greenbelt. And in reality, when you look at the Greenbelt, it's mainly the rock and scrub and empty field belt. It's not some. And but anybody who tells you it's for watershed reasons, I got a couple of great lakes I can show you.
1: So, well, I want the one that Toronto sits next to, because that seems to be where the economy is supposed to be.
2: So true.
1: Yeah. How much for Lake Ontario?
2: Yeah, well, eventually we may start to get bids from the United States. It's true.
1: Oh, I never thought of that. I was just going to see whether or not you'd give me a $1,000 a month layaway on my purchase of Lake Ontario.
2: Well, I'll tell you what, you're going to need a bit more financing for that. And the guys on the other side of the border are going to want to have a word with you. Yeah, that's for sure.
1: Yeah, I just saw a quote from Trump today, since you're talking about that. This is going to freak out a lot of Americans, I would think. He said, what's the effect on the economy of his war with Iran? He said, I don't think about that.
2: Well, everybody who's looking for a mortgage in the United States is thinking about it right now. Everybody who's filling up with their gas tank is thinking about it. So
1: Maybe Trudeau told Trump that the economy works itself out. I don't know. Ron Butler, good to have you. Thanks very much.
2: Thanks, Jerry.
1: He's the principal at Butler Mortgage. Coming up, I talked with Will Stewart a little bit on Party for Two about this, but I want to tie together a couple of things I've talked about this week. Why is it that public sentiment is A, and invariant public policy from our governments is B? Why is that? That's coming up. It's 11:45. 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
3: Well, Jerry, big problems still happening on the southbound lanes of the 404 through Finch. The three right lanes blocked to this ongoing multi-vehicle collision. This one's going to be there for some time. And because of this problem, traffic is very slow from about Steeles Avenue as a result. Maybe Bailey's, Don Mills, just to get yourself by. Then westbound 401 through Kipling. Saw that right lane now with the stall. Now, if you're heading into Milton, still pretty busy, starting from past Trafalgar out to Highway 25. It was a long-standing collision at one point in the two right lanes. That situation cleared. Still reports of problems on the eastbound Gardner past the South Kingsway. My camera's out through this area, but reports that there's the right lane blocked with a stall. And off the major, it's a collision on Eglinton right at Bathurst. News Talk 1010 weather for your day today. Cloudy skies, 60% chance of shower. So hang on to the umbrella if you're headed out this afternoon. Highs expected to reach 16 degrees. Right now, we're currently sitting at 15 degrees under mostly cloudy skies. 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

0: Jerry Agar continues.
1: I suppose in the long run, we can say it's our own fault because we keep electing politicians who tell us one thing and do another. And this happens regardless of party too often. But earlier this week, I think it was on, well, it doesn't matter. I was talking about what Canadians want, according to polling, in terms of taking on violent crime, in terms of bail, that sort of thing. And it's wildly at odds with what we actually have. We've had situations where politicians will actually catch on and maybe pass or try to pass some piece of legislation that will get tough on violent crime, and another party votes it down or courts vote it down, or in the case at one point of minimums, where judges just blatantly refuse to follow the law, which I would have thought would get you, I mean, it's not easy to remove a judge, but I thought as soon as a judge came out and said he didn't care what the law was, that judge is gone. Well, let's see how you enjoy running a hot dog cart then, because you're done being a judge, okay? And so I went through all of those, and the reason that I'm mentioning it again is because I see an article here from the Globe and Mail. Nanos did research for the Globe and Mail shortly after the Liberals secured a majority government in April following three by-elections and five MPs crossing the floor since November. So who thinks that an MP goes off to Ottawa as a conservative in this case? It's happened the other way before, but this is what we're talking about, is today's world. So they're elected as a conservative. They go off to Ottawa. They change their mind, and they walk across the aisle and join the Liberals. Who thinks that's perfectly fine? Well, about 30% of Canadians, by the way. Who thinks it's not fine? Everybody else. Well, no, 4% couldn't figure it out. So, okay, that's actually a low number of people who weren't sure. So we're dealing with fairly good numbers here. 34% believe an MP should resign and run in a by-election. 32% say an MP should sit as an independent until the next election. The only reason that's not my favorite, I mean, I get what they're saying, is if they sit there as an independent, nothing stops them from just voting along with the party they decide they want to join. So they make whatever deal they make, in this case with the Liberals, and I don't think it makes any difference if they call themselves an independent or call themselves a Liberal. They're not operating as a conservative, which they were voted in to do. People don't vote for people. They vote for parties. You might not like that. Maybe it'd be better if it wasn't the case, but it is. And if the individual feels, oh, no, it's all about me, I'm serving my constituents, they love me, okay, let's have an election then. And see if you get elected again as a Liberal when you were a conservative, or vice versa. And there may be a few dynamic people come along and they can do that. Do you remember a guy named Joe Lieberman? He was a senator and a Democrat, but he got ticked at the Democrats. Well, they got ticked at him, actually, because he went along with something that a Republican president was doing, and they didn't like him, and so they didn't nominate him in the next election to carry the Democratic flag for the Senate. But Lieberman was actually quite popular, so he ran as an independent, and he's one of the few of those people who broke that rule, kind of. He got reelected as an independent. And I'm pretty sure that if the Democrats didn't like him before that election, they certainly wouldn't have liked him afterward, because he didn't have to listen to them anymore. But somebody wrote me earlier today when I mentioned I was going to be talking about this and said, yeah, okay, fine. Then who pays for the by-election? I understand that question. Well, we just had an election. Okay, now we got to pay for another one? No, here's my idea. If a conservative goes off from Toronto and, oh, sorry, we don't have any. But if a conservative goes off from wherever and then decides to join the Liberals, if the Liberals want him or her, their party pays for the by-election. Okay? They can put their skin in the game if that's what they want to do. That's what I would like to see happen. Somebody writes, Marilyn Gladue isn't even returning polite calls or emails here in Sarnia. Yeah, do you think if she runs as a Liberal, we don't know if she'll run again, but if she runs as a Liberal, do you think she'll enjoy the same support she got when she ran as a conservative? I don't think so. But here, the larger point I'm trying to make here is, why are politicians, judges, so out of tune with what the general public wants? I understand that we elect people to be our representative at City Hall, at Queen's Park, in Ottawa, because we don't have the time or inclination to go online and vote for every single thing that has to happen. You could do that, I guess, a direct kind of democracy, where every Thursday you have to go on at a certain time of day, and here are the issues to be voted on, and you vote. We've decided that's not the way to do it. But if that's the case, if you vote for somebody under a certain party, are they not kind of sticking their finger in your eye when they decide to cross the floor? Well, somebody answers my question of why they don't follow public sentiment, because it doesn't affect them and they get away with it. Now people are writing in trying to get me to promote alternative parties. You've got your alternative party. Put your candidate on the ballot. And if they get elected, if Max Bernier's party ever elects somebody, here's what I'll guarantee you. I will have that person on this show as fast as I possibly can. It's never going to happen. That's the thing, okay? It's just not going to happen. I think there's some truth to this, where somebody writes in. You can always text us at 416-872-1010. Come on, Jerry, the kings and queens in Ottawa don't care about us peasants. You know, that might sound like it's too facetious, but in my conversations over the years on the crime aspect of this, I can tell you that what people within the system believe is they know better than you. Why don't judges and more lawyers go along with harsher penalties for violent crime, for repeat criminals? Because they know better than you. That's why. So, you know, you're just the peasant. You're the great unwashed. You're the ignorant. That is why. But then people will complain that this and this and this and this that they're upset about, and then they'll go out and re-vote the same politicians who just did it to them. Thank you, sir. May I have another? that's sort of how that feels to me. Thanks for listening in Sarnia as much as you do, because whenever I bring this up, I hear from people in Sarnia. We're staunch conservatives and have known Marilyn Gladue for years. She called my husband to try to explain her flip-flop. We're not buying what she's selling. She's persona non grata in Sarnia Lambton after the betrayal. I think that she will be smart enough to get some polling done, get some feeling of what's going on the ground when the next election happens. And federally, that's not going to be for a while, as long as that majority holds. Then maybe I know what she's going to do. This just occurred to me. When the next election comes up, if she's done a little bit of research, it's going to be time for her to spend more time with her family. That's what's going to happen. All right. Coming up next, digging more into what's happening with our federal government, Vashi Capellas on News Talk 1010.
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7: Good afternoon. I'm Sarah Carione. It's mainly cloudy, 15 degrees right now, downtown Toronto. The complete forecast after the news. GO Train service has been suspended on a portion of the Stouffville line after a person was struck by a train this morning. A child is in hospital and a woman is in custody after an incident at a home in Scarborough. And the Toronto Maple Leafs have fired head coach Craig Berube after the team failed to make the playoffs for the first time in a decade. Details on these and other stories coming up, but first, let's check your drive. 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
8: Well, we're dealing with some brand new problems involving a vehicle fire. Fire's out, but it's happening on the QBW Niagara bound right as you make your way through third line. So it is the right lane and shoulder that is blocked. There is obviously a bit of a delay just as you make your way through. Eastbound on the Gardner past the South Kingsway, still reports of a stall in the right lane. If you're headed towards the southbound 404, multi-vehicle collision happening just through Finch. Three right lanes are occupied, and the delays are there from as far back as Steeles and westbound 418. Kipling, you'll find the right lane now with the stall. Time Saver Traffic, I'm Adjoa and Sia Yabois. Your next update at 12:15 on News Talk 1010 Toronto.
7: GO Train service has been suspended on a portion of the Stouffville line after a person was struck by a train. It happened just after 8:30 this morning at Euclid and Eureka Street, Unionville and Markham. Police haven't confirmed the extent of the person's injuries. There is a large police presence in that area as the investigation continues. A police investigation underway after an incident at a Scarborough home yesterday that left a child with serious injuries. A woman has been arrested, but police are remaining tight-lipped about the details surrounding this incident. CB24's Courtney Heels is learning more at the scene in the Midland and Steeles area.
9: Neighbors are sharing a little bit more, saying there's a family here, a number of people who live within the home. They say they believe it was the child's mother who was taken into custody.
10: The woman was in the car already. She is handcuffed. I saw they deliver out the baby.
9: Talking to neighbors this morning, guys, they say they're thinking of this family, thinking of this child, hoping that there will be an update on the condition.
7: So far, police aren't confirming those details and have only said that the investigation continues. No word yet on any charges. Gas prices are expected to rise as we approach the May long weekend. After rising 3 cents at midnight, gas price expert and president of Canadians for Affordable Energy, Dan McTagg, provided this update this morning.
11: Another 2, 3, or 4 cent increase tomorrow. Make it 4 cents to $1.94.9. The markets are expecting some kind of breakthrough, if you will, with President Trump meeting with President Xi of China. Diesel has gone up as well. It's back up to the 215 range. It jumps tomorrow about 6 cents a liter.
7: McTagg says right now he's expecting the climb towards record high prices to continue, and that sometime this summer GTA drivers will likely be paying $2.20 per liter. In Ottawa, Prime Minister Mark Carney has met with Canadian astronaut Jeremy Hansen and his fellow crew members that were aboard the Artemis II mission on that trip and around the backside of the moon. Both the crew and Carney presented each other with some pretty unique gifts.
12: Here, sir, is the flag that flew with us around the moon.
13: That is amazing. Flag for flag. If you look out that window on top of what's called the Peace Tower, is obviously the Canadian flag, and this is the flag that flew on the day you splashed down.
12: That is a true honor. I felt like Canada was with us as we flew around the moon.
7: Hansen and the Artemis II crew have a jam-packed day of events, meeting first with the Prime Minister before speaking to a group of students in Ottawa. And in sports, an announcement from the Maple Leafs this morning that many saw coming. Head coach Craig Berube has been fired. TSN's Matt Cause offers his take on the move.
14: I mean, it was a disastrous season, and no sport fires coaches quicker than they do in the NHL. To me, this all goes back to Austin Matthews, who had his two worst offensive seasons under Craig Berube. So I also wonder how much of this was to prove to their captain that they're focused on him and trying to get him back to the player that he was.
7: New Leafs GM John Chayka is set to speak to the media this afternoon. Meanwhile, the one bright spot so far in this offseason for the Leafs was securing the number one overall pick in next month's NHL draft. You can tap into breaking news anywhere. Keep in touch by downloading the CTV News app. Taking a look at the forecast, here's CTV weather specialist Lindsay Morrison.
15: A mainly cloudy sky today. Still the chance of a shower. We've got westerly winds and looking at a high of 16. Tonight's low, 6 degrees, with the chance of showers lingering into your Thursday. And north winds on Thursday keep us even cooler. Only 14 for the high. We should be near 19 degrees this time of year. Friday, though, seasonal and sunny. And then the long weekend brings both sunshine and warmth, with temperatures in the low 20s Saturday, Sunday. Perhaps even hotter than that for the Victoria Day Monday. From the CTV Weather Center, I'm Lindsay Morrison.
7: 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Next update, 1 o'clock on News Talk 1010.
9: Halfway through May, haven't felt even an ounce of summer yet. But this weekend, this May long weekend, depending on where you are, but in our nation's capital, where I'm situated at the moment, looks actually nice. I don't want to jinx it, but it does look nice. I hope that you're not getting this dump of rain if you're listening to us outside of Ottawa, right across this country. I hope you're enjoying your day. I appreciate you making the time for our program. Let's get straight to a rundown of what we've got on tap for you over the next 2 hours.
2: The Rundown.
9: All right, we're going to start with what's called a nomination race. Stay with me, I promise. One that happened in Ontario, but has potentially big national implications. So there's this federal MP who represents a riding in the Beaches in Toronto. His name is Nathaniel Erskine-Smith. He's been an MP for years. I've covered him for years. I've done a number of interviews with him. He has once before run to be Liberal leader, ultimately lost against Bonnie Crombie, this provincially speaking. He retained his seat federally. He became a cabinet minister at one point for housing. He then didn't get reappointed to cabinet, was kind of not happy with that, said he felt disrespected, and he's been a backbencher since under the Carney government. So he decides once again he wants to give the Liberal leadership a shot, but he wants to clinch a seat. There's a by-election after Bill Blair became the High Commissioner to the UK called, or not a by-election call, but there will be a by-election. So the Liberals have to pick somebody to run. Sometimes they just appoint people, and sometimes they have what are called nomination races. So this race takes place over a number of weeks, comes to a head on Saturday. And basically what happens is he loses to this other candidate who, you know, has support certainly, but wasn't as big of a name. So this, he loses by 19 votes, becomes a big deal. He right away after he loses, tells reporters who are there that he's concerned about some irregularities. Well, yesterday he files an appeal with the party to have them review what happened, alleging a whole bunch of stuff from, like, these irregularities, people showing their Amazon address in order to say that they actually live in that place, to people taking videos and pictures of their ballot. And he's also arguing that, you know, the other candidate and his campaign team are behind all of this. So why does this matter outside of Ontario? Because this is one of the 174 seats that the Liberals hold. And that number is important because the threshold for their majority government is 172. So if they lose his seat and they lose Jonathan Wilkinson's seat in BC, they go back down to 172, and that means that the speaker is needed to break a tie. So it's like the size of their majority, the strength of their majority is definitely impacted. Now, that depends what happens when those by-elections are eventually called. But the big news out of our interview, and you're going to hear the full thing in a few moments, that Mr. Erskine-Smith confirmed is that he had once said, well, he's going to be all in Ontario politics once Doug Ford calls a by-election. The by-election hasn't been called. He lost the nomination, but he says he will still resign his federal seat.
16: Yes, I said what I said, and I'm going to stand by what I said. I'm going to do what I said I was going to do. I've talked to the Prime Minister's office. I've been in fairly regular touch. They asked me to stay on, so I stayed on. I mean, you can say I'm not a team player, but I put myself through a lot, in some cases, quite a lot of criticism in order to make sure we supported a really tough parliamentary minority. We're in an easier space now, and the last conversation I had with the Prime Minister's office was, you know, I'll give a farewell speech in June.
9: So Nathaniel Erskine-Smith confirming there that he will resign his federal seat. We also asked him if he's still going to run for leader of the Ontario Liberal Party. Stay tuned. In a few minutes, you'll hear his answer and our full interview with him. Now, the intrepid Laura Stone with the Globe and Mail, and of course a Daily Debrief panelist, Thursday panelist as well, actually stopped the Premier of Ontario just a few moments ago at the legislature and asked about this race.
17: Well, yeah, it's amazing how the Prime Minister endorsed him and it still didn't put him over the finish line. I find it amazing. The Liberals can't even run a nomination and they want to run the government.
9: All right, so Doug Ford, you know, taking the opportunity to give his view there. We're going to have more of what he told Laura, and then also talk about the politics of all of this and the potential meaning of it for the Prime Minister's majority with our daily debrief panel at the top of the next hour. And once again, Nathaniel Erskine-Smith will be on the program in about 10 minutes. We're also going to talk to Peter Bethlenfalvy, who is Ontario's finance minister, about a couple of things. But one thing that we've been talking about a few days on this program and now a few weeks is the price of gas and how willing or unwilling various governments across the country are to actually provide some relief to Canadians. In Ontario, the average price of gas has gone up 54 cents from the beginning of the war 10 weeks ago. In other provinces, in BC, for example, it's even more. There are some provinces like BC paying more than $2 a liter at this point in time. Like, I'm sure it's you're rolling your eyes right now. Like, I don't have to tell you. You know that from every time that you fill up your tank. I'm certainly very attuned to it, and that's why I've been asking all the premiers who come on my show or finance ministers, like, what more are you prepared to do? Yesterday, we talked about this. So I'm just going to replay the clip for you. François-Philippe Champagne, the federal minister, who has decided to lift the federal portion of the excise tax of 10 cents a liter until Labor Day, said basically that's all she wrote.
18: Well, listen, we've already done our part. You know, the price of gas is a complex. There's a number of elements. There is the federal excise tax, and we've done that. There's other measures, you know, there's provincial taxes.
9: So provincial taxes is why I've been asking premiers. So far, most of the premiers have said, or all the provincial representatives you've had on have said, like, no, and for various reasons. Peter Bethlenfalvy, the Ontario finance minister, said they've already done stuff.
19: Well, we have, and

0: had, let's say 6 months ago or a year ago, are completely wiped out by how much more we're paying. As I mentioned, different premiers have different reasons for not doing it. In Alberta, in Saskatchewan, it was more about the size of the deficit. In Manitoba, Wab Kanu, the premier there, said, you know, basically that this isn't the fault of the Canadian government or his government. It's Donald Trump.
1: We had $1.07 gasoline before Trump decided to try and distract from the Epstein files. I mean, should we starve provincial resources that we're going to go use to add 4,000 healthcare workers, as we announced today, or a new emergency room? Or should we just go to the cause of our economic problems, which is Donald Trump?
0: And here's Alberta Premier Danielle Smith telling her radio show that her government doesn't plan to remove the provincial gas tax.
2: The amount that we can do to mitigate on the cost of fuel is 13 cents a liter. So if you have a 55-liter tank, the most we can help you on a fill-up is $7.15 if we went down to zero. But you'll still be facing the high prices at the pump because the world prices are just out of our control.
0: And here's Saskatchewan's Premier Scott Moe.
3: We welcome affordability measures. That's something that we've been focused on in a different way, in cutting income taxes, cutting taxes across the board for Saskatchewan families since we formed government. And always, you know, looking as to, you know, how can we do more? But how can we do more in a permanent and sustainable way?
0: So Ontario's finance minister will join me coming up on the program to talk more about that. And then Mike Lecouture will be here because the astronauts have descended on Ottawa from Artemis II. Here's the prime minister greeting them this morning.
4: It is such an honor on behalf of all Canadians to welcome the team of Artemis. We followed every move that you made. Jenny, thank you as Capcom for keeping them on schedule and bringing them back home. You know, Jeremy mentioned in one of his comments, and I mentioned, this is the first time we've actually had a conversation on Earth, actually.
0: The Prime Minister meeting all four of those astronauts. They're here in Ottawa today, and they're in Montreal tomorrow. And guess where you're going to hear them Monday? On this program, all four of them. We're super excited to interview those astronauts and ask them some questions. Hopefully, they haven't been asked before. We have a lot more coming up on today's program, however. Before we get to that, we're going to talk to Nathaniel Erskine-Smith, Peter Bethlenfalvy. We're going to do a deep dive on what's happening in the UK. And we continue to track President Trump's trip, pardon me, to China. He touched down a few hours ago. We'll take a quick break. We're back in a moment. Stay right there.
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6: A collision southbound 404 at Finch. Three right lanes were initially blocked. It looks like two right lanes are blocked now. Traffic is getting by. Watch for a stalled vehicle northbound Don Valley Parkway. Just beyond Dundas Street, the right shoulder is blocked. Earlier problems northbound at Bayview Bloor have long since cleared. We're starting to see the volume build northbound from Eglinton to Lawrence. A stall on the eastbound Gardner near South Kingsway, that is now gone. Not aware of any serious crashes in town. News Talk 1010 weather, mainly cloudy with a 60% chance of showers. A bit breezy, a high of 16. Right now, mostly cloudy and 14 degrees. It's the all-weather drive main event. 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Time Saver Traffic, I'm Heather Seaman. 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
1: 20 minutes past the top of the hour. Federal Liberal MP Nathaniel Erskine-Smith has been running since February to clinch a nomination for the provincial party that would, in his view, hopefully lead to him running, and successfully so, for the leadership of the Liberal Party. But all of that hit a snag when he lost the nomination on Saturday by 19 votes. He has filed a notice of appeal, but says that he's removing himself from the whole process. Even if there are misgivings found by the party, he won't be running again.
2: Well, we thought about this. What's the point of pursuing an appeal? And the point can't be that this is about some personal outcome that I'm seeking, some advantage that I'm seeking, not to be reinstated as the candidate. If there is going to be a new nomination called, which I think there should be, this isn't about me winning that nomination or participating in that nomination. I really wanted to make sure in as crystal clear a way as possible that I said, this isn't about me, this is about the process, and I'm going to remove myself from any outcome to ensure that we focus on getting to the bottom of this.
3: And so if, for example, the party acquiesces, does an investigation, turns out you've won by some margin, you're saying that you're not, like, you're out of it completely, just to have that on the record.
2: Well, I don't think that's what the outcome of a process like this would find. I think what they're going to find is there were massive irregularities. I think what they're going to find is that there's a discrepancy between the number of ballots cast and the number of recorded voters. And there won't be a clear-cut way to say, and Nate, you won. What they will find is that the outcome can't stand. And so I think their solution will have to be calling, if the evidence stands as our scrutineers have advised me, if the evidence stands, the outcome really is call a new nomination or appoint a candidate given electoral urgency. And I've said very clearly, but I want to avoid any perception of conflict. I want to avoid any conflict. It can't be me. Let's just get to the bottom of this in good faith and make sure we stamp out fraud and corruption.
3: You just said that it's a party that you want to be a team member of. Is it still a party you want to lead?
2: It's a good question. Like, I've grappled with this. I don't know that I have a perfect answer for this, because obviously I want to deliver change across Ontario. I've not been shy about that. I think we're in desperate need of renewal and change across Ontario. We also need change in the Ontario Liberal Party, and this past weekend is a good example of that. If the rules don't change, and I've articulated the need for certain rule changes, I think we should amend the rules to make sure that we limit participation in these votes to citizens and permanent residents. I think we need much stronger enforcement of the rules, obviously. There was no ballot secrecy in this race, and that's a massive problem. That's a fundamental part of any local democracy and democratic process. So if we don't properly enforce rules and we maintain the rules as they are, unless there's some world of people out across Ontario that I don't know about that want to deliver serious renewal and do politics differently, but they haven't yet joined the Ontario Liberal Party, I'm not sure that the Ontario Liberal Party wants as much changes as I do. I'm not sure.
3: So do I take from that you haven't closed the door, but subject to the party agreeing to change the rules, you'll make a decision?
2: Honestly, I'm not sure. We'll see. I mean, it's going to require a lot of reflection. Like, I spent my past weekend not thinking about that question at all. I spent the weekend talking to volunteers, scrutineers, people who are on the ground who voted, learning their feedback, getting their feedback, and getting their feedback as to whether we should pursue an appeal. And as to what comes next on the leadership side, I would say it's certainly much less likely than it was heading into the weekend, and not only because of the outcome, but also because of how the outcome was realized. And so we'll see. Like, I really do want to be part of serious renewal and change. I'm not certain that, given what happened over the weekend, that I can deliver that change in the best possible way. But I'll talk to the team, and I'll take advice from the team.
3: I listened to, you know, what you said after that, also what you posted in your blog. There's a number of instances where you essentially intimate that it's like the party establishment, right, working here in some capacity. I'll read just one section. Hundreds of Ontario Liberal voters and citizens were struck from the list in advance of the vote, while Mr. Hafiz's, pardon me, campaign manager, yes, the same one who ran Han Dong's 2019 nomination, was joined by other party establishment to get at hundreds of temporary residents to, quote, save the party, as one prominent insider put it. I'm just wondering, and I'm not condoning in any way what may have occurred, but if the party establishment thinks they need to save it from your leadership, do they perhaps not think you can beat Doug Ford? And is it something that you need to consider?
2: It's interesting. I don't think that's the ballot question at all. I mean, if the ballot question was decided in the last weekend, and the ballot question was, who do we think is best placed to win the by-election? I think we would have won the nomination as far as it goes. I don't think that was the ballot question for a lot of folks who were showing up. A lot of folks who were showing up were coming directed to vote a particular way and weren't thinking about the broader consequences in any way whatsoever. I think if the ballot question is who's best placed to beat Doug Ford, I think we're pretty competitive, all things considered. If the ballot question is who's going to clean house and deliver change and renewal in the Ontario Liberal Party, then I think we have a great shot at winning. But if you are old guard establishment, if you are accepting of the practices we saw over the weekend because that's just the way it's always been done and that's the way we maintain control, then yeah, you probably don't want to see me as the leader, because we need to clean house and we need to make sure that we have proper renewal from the grassroots up. I know a lot of Ontario Liberals across the province feel that way, but I also know that, you know, I can be a lightning rod at times, and I truly think we need to deliver renewal and bring everyone along, and we need to see change across Ontario and also change in our party.
3: Are you sure? And I ask with great respect. Like, I get what you're saying. And again, I'm not in any way trying to condone what has occurred, but you're essentially dismissing all the people that ran a party for a number of years that you have said openly at different occasions you want to lead. If they think the party needs saving from you, isn't that something you need to reflect on?
2: It's interesting. I don't think, I was asked by another reporter, it's like, do you think the party worked against you? And the party is not some monolith. There are many people in the party with many different views. And so, yes, some people don't want to see me lead for any number of reasons. And that is something to reflect on. Sometimes if there are, you know, here's an example. Some people will say, we don't like the way you exited cabinet. And I'll say, I agree. I've reflected on that. And that was a mistake. I shouldn't have done it like that. And so other people will say, well, we don't like a position you've taken on this particular issue. And I'd probably disagree if it's a substantive issue that I've thought through and evidence-based and I truly believe in it. And it's okay. Not everyone needs to support me if they disagree with me on a particular issue. But lots of people do support change in the party and doing things differently. And a lot of people, when they read what we saw on the ground over the weekend, they're going to see the same thing we see, which is a desperate need for renewal, not just across Ontario, but in our own party, if we want to win.
3: You said, you mentioned cabinet there for a second. You said in February when a by-election was called, you'd be, quote, all in Ontario politics and that you'd resign your seat. At the time, I remember very clearly you cited the fragility of the minority government. Look at what's at stake here in Ottawa. You said every vote counts. Your party now has a majority. Are you going to resign your seat?
2: Yes. Yes, I said what I said, and I'm going to stand by what I said. I'm going to do what I said I was going to do. I've talked to the Prime Minister's office. I've been in fairly regular touch. They asked me to stay on, so I stayed on. I mean, you can say I'm not a team player, but I put myself through a lot, in some cases, quite a lot of criticism in order to make sure we supported a really tough parliamentary minority. We're in an easier space now, and the last conversation I had with the Prime Minister's office was, you know, I'll give a farewell speech in June, and I'll resign over the summer, and they'll have enough time in an orderly way, hopefully have a nomination, and I know their nomination will be well run.
3: so you're staying till the end of the sitting, just so that I'm clear, because this is new to me. You're staying till the end of the sitting. You'll resign over the summer, and then whether or not you end up running for leader or in some other capacity, you're still doing that.
2: I am going to resign my seat by the end of the parliamentary session to ensure that we have time for the party to run an orderly process and get their ducks in a row to have a proper, successful and strong replacement. Yeah, I've said all along, I'm going to resign. I said this to my local paper weeks and weeks ago, that I'm going to resign over the summer one way or another. And I know there's criticism to say you should have resigned earlier. I was doing what I could to support the federal party.
3: Okay, I'm going to leave it on that note. Mr. Erskine-Smith, thank you for making the time. I appreciate it, as always.
2: Yeah, thank you.
1: That is Nathaniel Erskine-Smith confirming there that he will, in fact, resign his federal seat. We also know Jonathan Wilkinson, who will head to the EU as Canada's ambassador, will resign his seat. Both of them will wait until the summer, so until the House of Commons rises for the summer, which means that 174-seat majority for the Prime Minister and the Liberals stays intact until then. What happens after, however, is an open question. We'll take a break. We've got Ontario's Finance Minister up next.
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4: A collision southbound 404 at Finch, two right lanes and the right shoulder block. Traffic is getting by, but we are seeing delays from approaching Finch until you get past the problem. Watch for a stalled vehicle northbound Don Valley Parkway just beyond Dundas Street. It's off to the right shoulder, just a visual distraction right now. Earlier problems northbound at Bayview Bloor. They've long since cleared. We're starting to see the volume build northbound from Eglinton to Lawrence, and a stall on the eastbound Gardner near South Kingsway. That is now gone. In town, not aware of any serious crashes. Time Saver Traffic, I'm Heather Seaman. 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
1: It's 25 minutes before the top of the hour. Canada has won a contest of sorts to be the host to a brand new defense bank. Lots of countries involved in it. It would essentially loan NATO countries money in order to buy big defense systems, defense weapons, all sorts of stuff to reach their targets when it comes to defense spending. There are four cities in Canada, Vancouver, Toronto, Ottawa, and Montreal, competing to host the headquarters. Peter Bethlenfalvy is Ontario's finance minister. The government there is backing the Toronto bid. I started off by asking him, though, if it's worth it to go all in on something like this when we don't even know if the bank will come to fruition, since both Germany and the UK aren't backing it.
2: Well, that's for the federal government to negotiate, and of course, it involves many nations. It involves NATO countries. It's a treaty, so it requires legislative processes. But I think it's very clear to us that the world has changed. Defense is a priority. Canada has been awarded by those countries participating in the treaty to host the defense bank, and we, of course, in Ottawa have announced not only meeting the 2% NATO target, but aspiration to get to 5% of GDP by 2033. That's another $90 billion of annual spending in the defense sector. So we have to be ready.
1: I do understand the point, and I certainly do take the point that there are valid questions for the federal government on whether or not this will happen. But my question for you is, you know, you're putting the government behind one of the competing bids. You're, you know, so much so that the premier held a press conference over the issue today. It feels to me from everything I can read that this is very far from being a certain thing. And even though the Canadian federal government is behind it, two key players, as I said, in Germany and the UK are not. Are you sure this is the thing you want to go all in on when so much is still unknown?
2: Well, yeah, absolutely, because I think the world is moving that way. I think Canada is playing a leadership role in that regard. And we don't want to wait for the final outcome and then say, oh, maybe we should get organized. No, it makes a lot of sense to have this defense bank hosted in Toronto. We have some of the world's largest financial institutions, the vast majority based here in Toronto. Credit rating agencies are here in Toronto, and all the banks, insurance companies, pension funds, the vast majority are here. So we're going to take nothing for granted.
1: You mentioned some of what Toronto would bring to the table. There are two, however, Minister, cities in this province who are competing, including the one I'm in Ottawa. I know you will be familiar with what I hear a lot from people here, which is that because they are largely represented by Liberals in the provincial legislature, they feel they're overlooked by the government. Are you deciding to back the Toronto bid over the Ottawa bid because it's more politically advantageous for you?
2: No, this is about merit. And I think just on the some of the arguments I just made in terms of the not only the capabilities in Toronto and here close to in the GTA, but also the capital markets, the talent that is here, the manufacturers. You know, Ottawa has a strength in technology, and I've talked to the mayor of Ottawa. They believe they have a value proposition that meets the needs of the bank, and we're not going to go after any other city. This is about putting Toronto's best foot forward.
1: I understand the points you're making, and I certainly understand that your government has a positive relationship with federal Liberals in Toronto, but my question is about the Ottawa case that they have made. And of course, they may not have the banks, but they're talking about proximity to the federal government. They're talking about, a know-how when it comes to the issue in the sector of defense that perhaps Toronto couldn't have as well. And again, I'll circle back to the fact that they don't feel they have representation. A lot of people in this city, in your government, do you understand how people living here would have the impression that you chose the Toronto area because it is more politically advantageous to you than choosing to back Ottawa?
2: No, not at all. This isn't political. This is based on substance, on the merit of the argument. So Ottawa is a great city and has a lot of attributes, but we just feel that Toronto and the GTA is, whether it's Pearson, moving people in and out of this country, 100 nationalities, over 100 nationalities here in Toronto and the GTA, over almost 200 languages spoken in this city, the largest stock exchange. And I would add another thing, that we've announced our intention to explore issuing a resiliency bond, a minimum $500 million, which demonstrates, again, not only the commitment, but the ability of Toronto and the capital markets and Ontario to move forward on an innovative way to help fund defense projects in this province and in this country.
1: One more question for you, Minister, on the competition, because it's not just within Ontario. There's also Montreal and Vancouver who have said that they want to compete for this location as well. I know the premier today was insistent that he wasn't going to slag the other cities who are competing. La Presse was reporting, though, that promoters of the bid from Toronto have raised the possibility of a referendum on Quebec sovereignty pending a fall election as a reason to disqualify Montreal's bid. I just want to ask you, Minister, for the record, did that happen?
2: I didn't hear it. I was with the Premier standing right next to him this morning. He's not engaging in that.
1: But behind the scenes.
2: He's not attacking any other city. This is about merits. This is about what Toronto and Ontario can bring to the table. And so that's what we're focused on. And look, I'm a Quebecer. I'm a Montrealer. I'm go Habs go through and through. But in the case of the Defense, Security and Resilience Bank, Toronto, our judgment makes the most sense.
1: And certainly, Minister, as I mentioned, I heard the Premier, you know, refuse to kind of slag the other competitors today. My question, however, is about what's happening behind the scenes and if the people who are leading Toronto's bid are invoking the prospect of a referendum to try and disqualify Montreal.
2: I'm not aware of it whatsoever. And again, I was with over 100 business executives this morning, not uttered once. In the public forum, and so we support 100% the best foot forward for Toronto, Ontario. We had Mayor Olivia Chow there. We had many from the Liberal MP caucus. As I said, James Maloney. We had many from our team, and of course the Premier leading the charge. So we're going to put our best foot forward.
1: One more subject, Premier, before I let you go, I did want to ask you about under your purview, and that is the issue of affordability, and particularly what Ontarians are paying at the pump right now. Today, your federal counterpart, François-Philippe Champagne, was asked if the federal government is prepared to do more to address that issue for Canadians coast to coast to coast beyond just lifting the excise tax until Labor Day. And he said, and I'm quoting here, we've done our part. Given that the average price of a liter of gas in Ontario has gone up since the start of the Iran war 10 weeks ago by 45 cents a liter, is your government going to do something else?
2: Well, look, we moved early. We moved in 2022 and cut the gas tax along with the cap and trade carbon tax by over 10 cents a liter. We moved four years ago and made it permanent. We moved in my budget just a few months ago to cut the HST along with the federal government, but through our leadership by 13%. To help with home affordability for those looking to purchase a home for new builds. And we've got some $12 billion of relief that we've put in our budget that we just passed. So we've been there. We're going to continue to help people with their grocery prices, with their gas, with their housing costs. And that's something we're very focused on.
1: And Minister, certainly I'm not implying that your government didn't do anything. And in fact, I know that you ended up making that gas tax permanent, that gas tax relief permanent last year. But there is still a 9 cents per liter provincial gas on fuel. And there's also the provincial portion of the HST. You do have levers at your disposal to provide relief for Ontarians who, I get it, when you moved quickly, had some relief then, but have since seen in just the last 10 weeks, the price of gas go up by on average 54 cents a liter. The federal government has done something. Why isn't your government prepared to?
2: Well, we have. And look, I'll also highlight some other things. Integrated one fare. If you live in the GTA, that's saving you something like $1,600 a year. We've taken the tolls off roads. That's helping drivers with over $7,000 a year. So there's many measures in place. We constantly look at the changing environment, and we'll continue, as we've demonstrated, to act as appropriate.
1: Do you think, though, for Ontarians who are watching tonight, who have just witnessed a number of weeks where the media cycle was focused on your willingness, your government's willingness to spend $29 million on a jet, they may be asking themselves, why aren't you willing to spend some money on making my life a bit easier beyond what you've done already, given how much worse it is over the last 10 weeks?
2: Well, we as I said, we have, and we always look at all our options without question. But let's also look at the jobs report that came out last Friday. You know, 42,000 new jobs created in Ontario at a time when much of the country lost jobs. We're very much focused on the economy. We've got a huge nuclear footprint that we're investing in. That's going to be 150,000 new construction jobs, our critical minerals. Obviously, we're talking about the defense industry. That's going to be about a lot of jobs. That's what people are talking to me about. Yes, we've moved on affordability, but they want us to continue to focus on the economy and good jobs.
1: Ontario's finance minister. We're back in a moment.
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3: An earlier collision is still blocking two right lanes in the right shoulder. Southbound 404 at Finch. Expect delays from approaching Finch to pass the problem. A stalled vehicle northbound Don Valley Parkway just beyond Dundas may still be off to the right shoulder. Not affecting the drive, just a visual distraction. Busy eastbound on the Gardner from South Kingsway to east of Parkside. News Talk 1010 weather, mainly cloudy with a 60% chance of showers. A bit breezy, a high of 16. Right now, mostly cloudy and 14 degrees. 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Time saver traffic. 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
4: 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Nathan Radke says what they left out is the most interesting part. Ooh, I can't wait for this chat. We're going to learn more tonight.
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1: 10 minutes before the top of the hour, and it's a Wednesday, so it's time for the explainer.
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1: This week is part two in our four-part series of explainers highlighting Mental Health Awareness Month. The focus of today's conversation is burnout versus stress. What's the difference and what can you do about it? Jensen Michael Shea is a registered psychotherapist qualifying and the founder of Shea Counseling and Psychotherapy. Hi, Jensen. Great to have you back on.
3: Hi, Vashi. Thank you so much for having me back.
1: So this week's topic thrills me to no end because I don't know what the difference is. It feels like one and the same. But we wanted to talk about burnout. We hear about this all the time from people who just feel like they are. I mean, I'm a mom, so I hear it definitely from my mom friends who just feel burned out. What is the difference between burnout and stress?
3: Yeah, so I sort of mentioned this in the last segment last week that, you know, there's good stresses and there's bad stresses, right? And so eustress is considered the good stress. That's that optimal stress. That's sort of the sweet spot where you feel really energized, focused, and capable. It's that feeling that you get sort of before a big presentation, before a really challenging workout, maybe perhaps before going on the Vashi Capello's radio show. But it's that thing that pushes you to grow and sort of move forward, right? But the difference really in terms of the negative stress, that distress and burnout, is that stress should be seen as too much. Okay. So too many emails, too many deadlines, too many events you said yes to, too much noise. You really feel like you could get it all under control. You'd be fine. But stress is really characterized by over engagement. Okay. Burnout, on the other hand, is not enough. So not enough motivation, not enough hope, not enough care. You feel essentially dried up. Burnout is essentially characterized by disengagement. So if we think about stress as being over-engagement, over-committing, burnout, on the other hand, is the opposite of that. It's a disengagement. It's really just feeling like you don't have anything left. You don't have enough.
1: Okay, that's so interesting to me because immediately when you define that, I feel like I would be... it would be not easier is the wrong word, but like I feel like I could figure out a solution to the stress by less engagement versus like the other one sounds a lot harder to tackle.
3: Yeah. And I think the hard part with this is culturally we have sayings, right? Oh, I'm so burnt out right now. And yes, that feeling is valid, but feeling burnt out and being burnt out are two different things, right? I think feeling burnt out is more of a colloquialism. It's a feeling. It's something that we all say, right? Yeah. Whereas being burnt out is something very different. It's not having enough in your tank to be able to, you know, go on. So for example, like with burnout, there's kind of like three stages. The first would be that exhaustion we talked about, right? Then the second would be cynicism. And then the third is inefficacy. So that failure to produce, right? And while cynicism can be a good thing, like, I think a healthy dose of cynicism is never a bad thing, you know, whether it's knowing a photo on Facebook is AI or not, or, you know, not believing everything you hear. A healthy dose of cynicism is good. But that's, I think, where we can actually figure out how to distinguish whether or not we're burning out.
1: If you hold too much of that cynicism, or... like at what point?
3: Yeah, like let's think about it as like a battery, for example. Okay, so like stress, you're using the battery fast because you're over engaged and you're doing all of the things, right?
1: Yeah.
3: But it still charges overnight. Burnout, on the other hand, if we're using that battery analogy, is cellular damage. So, you know, it's doing all of the things, but your internal charger is broken. You can plug it in at night, but it just won't suck up any of that power and hold any of that power, right? So when we think about the cynicism check, it's really, cynicism is our brain's sort of like emergency shutoff valve. So when you stop caring about work projects, seeing your friends, you know, answering your colleagues on time, paying attention to your kid's schedule, that's really your brain trying to protect you from more emotional spend, so to speak, right? Because you're feeling bankrupt. Your battery's not working anymore.
1: So how do you, what are the implications of that for how you deal with it? Like, I, let's put stress aside for a second, because like I said, how you described it, it feels like disengagement, and that's not easy, but it feels like that's a potential solution. Like, burnout sounds much more serious. Like, how, what are some things you can use to tackle that?
3: Yeah, absolutely. So there's a number of different tools, but I think that one of the easiest ones for people to understand is like giving it the good old college try. Right? Like that saying where sometimes bees get degrees. So when we think about a task that we have, or a number of tasks we have, I should say, identify which ones are sort of those low stakes tasks and then only put in that bee effort. Right? So if you give 100% of everything that you have nothing left to give yourself. But if you give 70% to, let's say, laundry or answering mundane emails or making lunches, whatever it is, you save 30% for your own nervous system recovery.
1: That's such a good idea. And how prevalent do you, is your sense of how this is, like how actual burnout versus stress?
3: Yeah, I mean, that's hard to say because going back to the beginning of our conversation, most people don't differentiate between stress and burnout. In my clinical practice with clients that I see, I mostly deal with people who are stressed and we work on different coping mechanisms, different mindfulness techniques, for example, to sort of bring you back to center and feel less stressed and not thinking about all the things on the to-do list. With burnout, however, and I would say for me personally, it's probably about 10 to 15% of my clientele are actually experiencing burnout and don't have anything left to give. That's different, right? And that managing that looks very different.
1: So I have time for one last question. I will ask about the stress side of it. You talked a little bit about helping people kind of navigate, like trying to reduce stress. What are some tips that you have on the stress side of the equation?
3: One of the things that you can do easily, there's a couple actually. You can do what's known as the physiological sigh. So you take two quick inhales through your nose, followed by one long exhale through your mouth. And this triggers the vagus nerve, which is actually responsible for, well, a number of things, but it kind of helps lower your heart rate. So your breathing is connected to your heart rate, all of that through the vagus nerve. So that is one good thing. It kind of, again, brings you center. Another one is a grounding technique that's called sensory grounding. And basically it's just finding and identifying five things you see, four things you can touch, three things you can hear, two things you can smell, and one thing you can taste. And what this does is it pulls the brain out of that future stress mode. So overthinking about the next task, thinking about what's on the to-do list, and it really focuses you on bringing you back to center and, you know, the here and now, which for most people feels more safe than overthinking and overanalyzing what's coming next, right?
1: Right. Okay, I got to leave it there. Jensen, we're out of time. It flies by. Thank you so much. I appreciate it.
3: Bye-bye. Thank you, Vashi. I appreciate it.
1: Jensen Michael Shea is a registered psychotherapist qualifying and the founder of Shea Counseling and Psychotherapy. He'll be here throughout the month on Mental Health Awareness Month to do our explainers. We'll take a quick break. Our daily debrief panel will turn back to politics next.
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1: I'm Sarah Carione with breaking news from Scarborough. A child has died in hospital and a woman is in custody after an incident at a home near Midland and Steeles yesterday morning. Police are now investigating the child's death as a homicide. They are set to provide an update on the situation at 1:30 this afternoon, and we will continue to follow this developing news and bring you the latest details as we get them. Some other stories we're following this afternoon. Maple Leafs GM spoke today after head coach Craig Berube was fired, and the PWHL is expanding to Hamilton. More on that coming up, but first, let's check your drive with News Talk 1010 Time Saver Traffic.
6: A collision southbound 404 at Finch. Two right lanes and the right shoulder still blocked. Traffic is getting by and it looks like crews may clear the scene in the next little while. Still seeing delays from approaching Finch to pass the problem. 401 westbound express at Victoria Park. A disabled vehicle that's been cleared. All lanes reopen. Traffic is brought to you by 407 ETR. 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Time Saver Traffic, I'm Heather Seaman. 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
1: Well, the Maple Leafs announcing this morning that head coach Craig Berube has been fired after two seasons with the team, and Leafs general manager John Chayka spoke to the media this afternoon about this.
8: We didn't make this decision in a vacuum. This is a bigger picture decision, and it's not just about a coach. It's Matt and I have spent, like I said, the last 10 days or so meeting with everyone, from the chefs to talking to some of the players and everything in between, and just feel like there's some things that we need to change and do better and be better. And certainly that starts with Matt and myself at the top, with Keith and board aligning on a vision and a path ahead.
1: The Leafs missed the playoffs this season, finishing 28th overall in the league. In exciting news in women's sports, the PWHL is expanding to Hamilton. The team will enter the league starting next season and play games out of TD Coliseum. The team's official colors will be gold, maroon, and cream. A news conference will be held tomorrow morning in Hamilton to officially unveil the team. Las Vegas was also awarded a PWHL team. Peel police say two people are facing charges after allegedly manufacturing and distributing fake license plates that were used to commit other crimes. Officers say an online business was producing and selling them, which had been tied to multiple criminal investigations across the province. Constable Philip Medicola speaking on the investigation this afternoon.
9: Looking at the plates today, they're quite indistinguishable, both from an officer's perspective behind a vehicle potentially having one of these affixed to them, and just even in person coming up and looking at them, they're quite hard to distinguish between a true license plate.
1: And that investigation ongoing. Well, it's not the news drivers want to hear heading into the long weekend. Gas prices going up once again. After a 3-cent jump at midnight, gas price expert Dan McTagg says prices will climb another 4 cents tomorrow to an average of 194.9 cents a liter.
10: We're back to the prices we saw just 2 weeks ago, calmed down a little bit by the idea that the straits would open up. Well, it's dire straits. We're going to see much higher prices than most of us are comfortable with. We are going to break the record of 215.9 cents on June the 11th, 2022. And I think 220 may be the numbers we see throughout much of the summer.
1: That would bring the average cost of a fill-up to somewhere between $1.10 and $1.30. You can tap into breaking news anywhere. Keep in touch by downloading the CTV News app. Taking a look at the forecast now, here's CTV's weather specialist, Lindsay Morrison.
11: Lingering showers today with mainly cloudy skies, maybe a few peaks of sun here and there, along with a west wind. Our daytime high, 16 degrees, dropping to a low of 6 overnight tonight. Still unsettled for your Thursday, chance of showers, cloudy, and even cooler with a northerly wind, 14 the expected temperature. By Friday, though, sunny and seasonal, 19 degrees, 20-degree temperatures expected for Saturday, Sunday, and Monday. Plenty of sunshine as well. From the CTV Weather Center, I'm Lindsay Morrison.
1: And at last check outside, it's mainly cloudy, 14 degrees. I'm Sarah Carione. Our next update is at 2 o'clock on News Talk 1010. 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
1: You'll see more once we finished out hammering out these last final details, and we'll be very transparent and very clear about what that pathway looks like, because that's what industry needs to see. They're the ones who are going to be making the investment decisions. They need to know when those costs will come in. They need to know when they need to make their investments. But that's what we're trying to do, is give enough of a time frame that some of those emissions reductions technologies have time to be implemented. And I think we may have landed on a good spot, but just a few more days and we'll be able to share more details once we get to the finish line.
2: That is Alberta Premier Danielle Smith speaking to my colleague Michael Couture on Friday, last Friday's edition of Power Play, signaling very strongly there what now multiple outlets are reporting, that on Friday the Prime Minister intends to travel to Alberta to make an announcement on carbon pricing and more largely the energy MOU he signed. It had a deadline of April the 1st. They hadn't met that deadline. Some haggling over the carbon price. The MOU agrees to a floor of $130. It sounds like that floor, that number won't be reached until 2040, despite the fact that 2030 is known to be the point at which it makes some of the climate or emissions reductions targets viable. What does it all mean politically? Let's bring in our panel.
3: The Daily Debrief.
2: With me this afternoon, Saeed Selvam is president of Selvam Public Affairs. Jeff Rutledge is senior vice president at Vantage. And Brian Platt is a reporter covering the Canadian government for Bloomberg News. Hi, everybody.
4: Hello.
2: Good to have you here. Brian, I'll start with you. Lots of stuff coming out fast and furious, but it does sound like they have the, what they need to have in place. What does it say that the premier was able to get the federal government to extend that timeline basically by 10 years to reach $130 a ton?
5: Yeah, I mean, both the prime minister and the Alberta premier had publicly committed themselves to get this done, right? And so they had put a stake in the ground, and they both had a lot riding on being able to deliver on this. And so I think there was a lot of pressure on both sides to get there. I think, I'm very curious to see what all comes out on Friday, because it does. I think the federal government did bend a bit to get, the oil industry has come out hard charging against the carbon price in the last few weeks, right? We've all seen stories about this. And so I think the oil industry was trying to put as much public pressure as possible on Carney to bend on this. And we'll see, both how much the federal government gave, but I think on how much, he got Danielle Smith's government to, just committing to a carbon price is controversial in their, with some oil companies and in their province, right? So I think this was a tricky negotiation, and I think there's going to be, a few moving pieces of this to come out on Friday.
2: Yeah, it's a good point, Saeed, and even more to the point, like, Danielle Smith has, the premier has publicly said, we're going to have to make some compromises, kind of laying the groundwork for the fact that, she acknowledges that lots of companies in the industry have, in particular, as Brian points out, over the last month or so, voiced their opposition to the imposition of one, even though 2 years ago they were all saying it was actually fine and good and that they wanted an industrial price on carbon. Obviously, things have changed in the economy since then. But she was kind of laying the groundwork, pardon me, for that compromise as well.
6: Absolutely. Look, she got the deal of the decade and Ottawa let her. I mean, the Supreme Court already ruled that the feds hold the floor on carbon pricing. So she technically had no negotiating power on the basic fundamentals of the deal, but she walked away with a pipeline path, a $40 climb down on the price and 10 extra years to get there. So, if I was an Albertan, I'd be sending her flowers right now. I think that she came out of this really strong. And I think that she's able to now flex this as a win. Now, this is also a win for Carney because, as we saw with the recent separatist movement, this had to happen in order to not stoke those flames. So regardless of the deal that they announce on Friday, I think that both of them at least sound quite confident that they're both getting what they want and what they seek out of the deal.
2: It is interesting from a political perspective, that on the face of it, there's a big win for both parties, and there should always be when the province and the federal government, or any province and the federal government, are working together. But there's downside risks as well, right? Particularly when it comes, Jeff, to people like Stephen Guilbeault or more progressive liberals who are kissing their climate change mitigation effort away, literally at this point. Or in the case of Danielle Smith, with people who didn't want her to make any compromises at all and are so attached to the separatist movement that, maybe even a pipeline won't stop them.
4: Yeah, I mean, it's a nice sentiment, but that's not the world that we live in. Like, the world that we live in is that we need to do these things and we need to find a deal that works. And, you know, I'll laud both the Prime Minister and the Premier for getting a deal sorted and done. And ideally, there'll be some other components of this that actually enable the economy to get the benefits of what Alberta has to offer. You know, I know there was conversation, well, you know, the Prime Minister should have given the GG role to an Albertan, and that would have been a good nod and helped with any separatist conversations. No, you know what will help is a recognition that the Alberta economy contributes significantly to Canada, and we need to enable it to continue to do that. And this is a huge win. And, you know, I think the biggest point is, you know, there's a big difference between 4 years and 14 years to get to that floor that they've set. And that's a huge opportunity for industry to do things right and on a timeline that I think is more realistic.
2: So I'll circle back to where you started, Brian, which is now I watch with interest, presuming all of this does take place this week, because you never know. But I watch with interest the industry side of things, because there's two component parts of the deal that hadn't yet been finalized. The first was the industrial price on carbon, which is a necessity to come to the conclusion on the fourth part, which is this giant carbon capture project backed by this group called the Pathways Alliance, which is essentially just a group of different companies in the industry. They then, now that the government's come to an agreement, they then have to go to industry and get them on board with that. And just based on like what you're saying, the fact that they've been so vocal about not wanting any carbon price, I'm not sure those negotiations are a slam dunk.
5: No, I expect the way this is going to go now over the next couple of months is that the you know, Alberta is preparing an actual sort of an application or submission to the major projects office on a pipeline. And that, you know, so that's going to come out in June. And I think that the negotiations over that pipeline and the negotiations over this Pathways project will proceed together. I don't

0: about it being a private backer, but since then has really sort of, every time I hear any minister asked about it, way less unequivocal.
1: Yeah, look, the provincial government of Alberta and the federal government have to be very careful about the number that they agree to when it comes to carbon pricing, because at the end of the day, any increase in the carbon pricing can trickle down to incomes, especially when it comes to what people take home, how margins are affected with corporate Canada as well. And that's why it's so important for the CFOs of these pathways alliance companies to get certainty in terms of what is the guaranteed floor? How much is this actually going to be, so that they can start planning? Because if not, then those costs are just going to be passed on to voters and consumers. And that is going to lead to a major, major challenge for both Alberta and then eventually the Prime Minister and federally.
0: Do you think that there is an appetite out there if the federal government needs to backstop this using public money to do so, Jeff?
2: I mean, yes, I think, but that timeline is running out, right? Like, I think there is a willingness right now to say, hey, you know, the issues are critical enough that, look, we believe in a project. We need to backstop in some fashion to make sure that that private company is willing to come in and commit to it. So I think that there is appetite for that right now because people want to see the project get done, but that window is closing. Right. And so, you know, for the Prime Minister and for the Premier, they need to figure out, like, what is the pathway there? And I'd be really curious to know, like, what is the private sector? What is the industry saying to the Prime Minister about this? Because is there a genuine appetite to build this project? And like, I don't know. I mean, we go back to, you know, not to talk about Trudeau too much, but he always made the argument there's got to be a good business case. Is there?
0: Yeah. Good question. We'll take a quick break. We've got more to talk with the panel about next. Stay right there.
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4: Toronto bound QEW ramp at Red Hill North in Hamilton. The right lane and right shoulder blocked with a crash. 401 westbound express at Dufferin. The left lane and left shoulder blocked with a collision. Delays from about Bathurst. An earlier crash cleared. Southbound 404 at Finch. Traffic back up to speed. Volume continues to build northbound DVP from Eglinton to Lawrence. News Talk 1010 weather mainly cloudy with a 60% chance of showers. A bit breezy, a high of 16. Right now, mostly cloudy and 14 degrees. 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
1: Yes, I said what I said, and I'm going to stand by what I said. I'm going to do what I said I was going to do. I've talked to the Prime Minister's office. I've been in fairly regular touch. They asked me to stay on, so I stayed on. I mean, you can say I'm not a team player, but I put myself through a lot, in some cases, quite a lot of criticism in order to make sure we supported a really tough parliamentary minority. We're in an easier space now, and the last conversation I had with the Prime Minister's office was, you know, I'll give a farewell speech in June.
2: 20 minutes past the top of the hour. That is federal MP Nathaniel Erskine-Smith. He represents a riding in Toronto. You heard our interview with him earlier in the show. That's a clip of him there confirming that he will, in fact, resign his seat federally, despite the fact he lost a nomination to run for the Liberals in Scarborough Southwest, and he is undecided on whether he will continue to pursue running for leader of the party. I'm here with the Daily Debrief panel, Saeed Selvam, Jeff Rutledge, and Brian Platt, to talk a little bit about that. Saeed, are you surprised that he's still going to call it quits from federal politics, given how rough the weekend was for him?
3: No, I think that given how the weekend was for him, I think it may even give him more incentive to walk away. I think that politics is just such a challenging game for anybody who's in it. You know, I had the fortune of running for office a long time ago municipally, and it puts yourself through a lot. It puts your family through a lot. It puts your friends through a lot. So it is not for the thin skinned. But when it comes to Nate's nomination, it was just such a challenging nomination in that he was projected to win. And due to what he calls some of these irregularities, it's caused or cast a doubt over a situation that should have been clean cut. So I think, you know, him moving away or walking away from politics is not so much the surprise. I think how this nomination meeting went down, at least according to him, is more of a bigger challenge and a bigger question for the Ontario Liberals.
2: Jeff, what do you think? I mean, the response from a lot of the Liberals is kind of like, nomination races are not purity tests. They're not governed in the same way that other elections are. His contention is this is not just nothing. It's, you know, people voting who shouldn't have been allowed to or taking videos. Like, there's a pretty specific accounting of it in the appeal. But a lot of Liberals are very quick to dismiss it as, like, just whining.
4: Yeah, sure. That would be fair if we didn't just come off the tail end of a foreign interference review where they talked about how, you know, candidate nomination voting is one of the ones that is probably most exposed to the potential for interference, right? And so, you know, I actually think for Nate, and, you know, you don't want to dunk on anybody after something like this happens, this is probably the most reasonable and relevant that he has been about Ontario Liberal politics in this so far. Apologies, Saeed, but it is really interesting how he's positioning this, and I actually think it's very pragmatic. You know, there are issues in whether it's the Liberals or the PCs, or, you know, pick your provincial candidates. There are issues in the nominations process, and I think that this probably does garner a bit of greater oversight by Elections Ontario in this case to review their policies. You know, hearing somebody using an Amazon package label to be able to identify themselves seems a bit silly.
2: Brian, what do you think about how this all unfolded?
5: Well, I mean, I've been covering politics a long time, as you have, Vashi. Nomination races are a mess all the time. The allegations that come out after these races, I mean, years and years and years of this, Liberals, Conservatives, federal, provincial, but at the same time that they're always a mess, the courts almost never get involved. The courts basically tend to step back and say it's up to political parties to govern their own affairs in this respect. And so unless all the parties get together at some point and say we need legislation to help govern this, and I don't think the political parties tend to have much of an appetite for doing this, this generally comes down to political parties get to run their own nomination contests how they choose. And I think, you know, we'll see, but these things don't often get overturned after they're done. And, you know, so to me, the bigger question becomes a little bit more about, you know, how this plays out in terms of federal parliamentary math. And we'll see what, you know, Nate Erskine-Smith decides his future is in terms of the Ontario Liberal leadership.
2: Yeah, he, as he said in the interview, Saeed, in terms of the Ontario Liberal leadership, it's less likely after the weekend than it was, but we'll see, kind of thing. He's still deciding. On the federal scene, so Jonathan Wilkinson will leave in the summer to become the ambassador to the EU. That means there's a by-election there. There'll be a by-election in Toronto Beaches. I don't think necessarily in either riding the Liberals are in for a really tough ride, though you never know, particularly in BC, more so than Toronto. But it still brings them to 172 versus 174. What do you think of that?
3: It's a razor thin margin. It's unfortunate, but I think Carney's okay with this. I mean, Beaches East York, where Nate Erskine-Smith is the MP at, went, I think, about 67% Liberal in April. So it's a relatively safe seat. But I think if they happen to lose any one of those by-elections, it's definitely not appealing, but they're definitely safe for the time being. I think the narrative that would be generated from potential losses that, you know, Toronto is moving in a different direction for the next few cycles. But I just don't think that would impact sort of the national map as a whole.
2: They've also got potentially the Alexandre Boulouris riding, which is held by an NDP in Quebec, the sole riding, Jeff, for the New Democrats there. But, you know, if you look at any of the polls in Quebec right now, the Liberals have a real shot at pretty much every seat at the moment. Do you think the majority is precarious, or does it feel on solid ground despite that, you know, these ups and downs?
4: It feels reasonably solid. But what I would say is, like, one of the biggest challenge for the opposition right now is being able to find airspace and airtime to be able to talk about issues beyond what the government's agenda is. And so each time these by-elections come up, it creates an opportunity for the opposition to punch into that space and to draw criticism against what the government is doing and you know, get the Canadian public to be listening and focusing on it, which is something that necessarily the Prime Minister probably doesn't want to have to deal with in a majority type situation. So it becomes really a comms game, and, you know, whether or not the government is, you know, willing and able to manage through that and make sure, you know, like, they don't lose Wilkinson's seat to the Conservatives, which, you know, it is very much a situation where that could be a battleground. So, you know, it's an opportunity for the opposition. It's a comms game for the Liberals. But you sure hate to see it as a Conservative, eh?
2: It is sort of this odd situation where, Brian, like, in any other world, if you were vacillating between, you know, 172, 173, 171, it would feel precarious. But the sense, the feeling you have, particularly when you have a Liberal Prime Minister about to give Alberta a ton of what it wants, is not that there isn't a lot of political capital to spend.
5: Yeah, well, you know what? I'll add one more name to keep an eye on, by the way, in terms of the federal parliamentary math, which is Stephen Kibo. Like, I really wonder how long does he stay in the Liberal caucus, given, I mean, he's out there. He was out there last week saying what Carney wants to do on environmental laws is worse than what Stephen Harper ever did. Like, I really wonder, in that case, that wouldn't be a by-election probably, right? It would be stepping aside maybe to sit as an independent. Anyway, just another name to watch. You know, ultimately what Carney benefits from is that none of his opposition parties want an election right now. And so it gives him a freedom, even if you go back down to 172 at some point, you know, things shift around in a parliament. Pierre Poilievre does not want to go to an election right now. Federal polls show the Liberals with a double-digit lead. That's pretty solid at the moment. You know, from all signs, Poilievre's best bet right now is to sit back and wait and see if this, and, you know, make his case, of course, but also wait and see if voters start to tire of Mark Carney and the government goes down in popularity and make it a little bit easier electorally if we do have an election.
2: Yeah, maybe that's why you have this sort of feeling versus the reality of the numbers, that it's a more secure majority than it actually is, just because the opposition isn't out there calling for an election ever. That's to anyone. Never mind. It's fine. It's just my thought of the day. I'm out of time, so I got to leave it there. Thanks, guys. I appreciate the discussion as always. Saeed Selvam, Jeff Rutledge, and Brian Platt, our wonderful Daily Debrief panel. We got a lot more coming up on the program today. Love to hear your thoughts about what's about to happen with Alberta, with the big announcement and the possibility of a pipeline. You can text me anytime. 71010 is the number to text. Michael Couture will be here next because the astronauts from Artemis 2 have touched down in Ottawa. They've met with the Prime Minister. They have a myriad of events today. They're then heading to Montreal tomorrow, where I'm one of the lucky journalists who gets to sit down with them. What would you ask them if you had the chance? My number to text, once again, is 71010. Let me know. We're back with Ralph Goodale after a short break, former Canadian High Commissioner to the UK, to talk about the chaos unfolding around the Prime Minister there.
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6: Toronto-bound QEW ramp at Red Hill Valley Parkway in Hamilton. An earlier crash may still be blocking the right lane and right shoulder. No serious delays, just a visual distraction. 401 westbound express at Dufferin. Left lane and left shoulder blocked with a crash, and that is causing quite the backup. Delays off and on from Bayview to west of Dufferin. An earlier crash cleared southbound 404 at Finch. Traffic back up to speed. Volume continues to build northbound Don Valley Parkway from Eglinton to Lawrence. Westbound Gardner, that's heavy from Spadina to west of Strawn. Time Saver Traffic, I'm Heather Seaman. 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
32: 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Nathan Radke says what they left out is the most interesting part. Ooh, I can't wait for this chat. We're going to learn more tonight.
0: Shane Hewitt and the Night Shift. 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
1: This mission, which involves some risk, hadn't been done. This is as far as any people had gone into space, but it was risk for a reason. It's a big, big lesson, I think, for all Canadians of what teamwork does, what dedication does, what courage does, what human ingenuity is capable of, and that it's just the beginning. So welcome. Welcome to Ottawa, and thank you for what you've already done. Thank you for inspiring us all.
2: That is Prime Minister Mark Carney this morning greeting the entire crew of Artemis II, all four astronauts, plus Jenny Gibbons, another Canadian astronaut who's kind of like playing backup for Jeremy Hansen. Michael Couture, our senior political correspondent, has been following the visit all day long. There's a bunch of stops. They're heading to Montreal tomorrow. Lots of fanfare around all of this. Yeah. Mike, tell me a bit about what they've been up to so far.
3: Yeah, and I'm not trying to pump up Jenny Gibbons at all, but she was also part of Capcom. So she was the communications link between the astronauts when they were in the capsule and here on Earth. So playing a central role as well. And yeah, they went to the Canadian Nature Museum, which I thought, you know, had this really cool moment where the Prime Minister with all five of the astronauts were standing there. And in the atrium, essentially, of the museum, there's a giant moon, a replica, obviously. and it was so interesting when you saw Victor Glover, one of the astronauts, standing there. You overheard him say, yeah, I think we saw that crater there, and them kind of sort of mapping out or remapping out in their mind's eye, what they had seen and what they hadn't seen on that recreation of the moon. Then they went to speak to some students, and you know, the usual kind of questions that you got from the students, which I thought were adorable, like how do you shower up there,
2: and it must be so fun for them,
3: right? And seeing a piece of a moon rock or that even Prime Minister Mark Carney was saying to one of the people from the museum, oh, is that really part of the moon? They said, well, it's an asteroid from the moon. So all of that kind of really cool stuff, but also the interesting thing about this is, on a backdrop of geopolitical tensions between Canada and the United States, this is a really sort of shining example of what we can accomplish when the two countries work together. And that is something that the Prime Minister was really trying to underline. And
2: I'm sure he was.
3: Yeah. And sort of like a wink and a nudge. If anybody else is listening in the Oval Office, this is sort of capping a bit of a tour that this team has had. They were in the Oval Office on April 29th. They also were on the Oprah podcast the other day. I don't know where a visit to Parliament Hill really sort of fits in all of that.
2: Way in their high top up. Five. I'd rather go to Parliament Hill than Oprah's house.
3: One of my favorite stats of the day, or interesting moments of the day, I should say, is the exchange of gifts in the office, in the Prime Minister's office. So what you had was this mini sort of badge or flag, Canadian flag badge, that Jeremy Hansen had taken up in the capsule when they orbited the moon. And he had said in that April 8th video conference with the Prime Minister that he was going to bring that back for him. So he did. And then what the Prime Minister did, in addition to giving these minted moon coins to every one of the astronauts, for Jeremy Hansen, because there's only one of these, you can't split in five, it was the Canadian flag that flew on the Peace Tower the day that they splashed down in the Pacific Ocean.
2: Can I interrupt you for one second? Because we have audio of the Prime Minister giving it, and we'll play it, and then I'll get more from you. Let's take a listen.
1: And then I have, flag for flag. Jeremy, I'm afraid we only have one. And this is, if you look out that window on top of what's called the Peace Tower, is obviously the Canadian flag, and this is the flag that flew on the day you splashed down.
4: Oh, wow. Awesome. That is absolutely extraordinary, sir.
2: And I'm just going to quickly play, actually, Jeremy Hansen, the Canadian astronaut, giving the Prime Minister a gift as well.
4: We did bring something for you, as promised. Good on our word.
1: Fantastic.
4: So here, sir, is the flag that flew with us around the moon.
1: That is amazing. Okay. To those who have, much is given, but this is extraordinary.
2: So a little exchange there of flags, Mike.
3: Yeah.
2: Just a regular Wednesday,
3: Well, and the thing that is so extraordinary about this, I thought two things. One, you heard the wonderment in Jeremy Hansen's voice.
2: Yeah.
3: And for somebody who has seen something that so few human eyes have, seen, which is the other side of the moon, for him to sort of have that joy in getting that, but also interesting stat for anybody out there, Canadians can request for free the Canadian flag atop on the Peace Tower. You can request.
2: How did you
3: one.
2: Find this out?
3: No. It's fairly this? Well known. But
2: fairly well known.
3: I'm like the Cliff Clavin of the Office. Let's be honest. I know this useless trivia. But this is
2: ChatGPT told us.
3: Yeah. This is the interesting thing about it, though, is the wait time for any ordinary Canadian to get one of these flags is over 100 years. That's the backlog.
2: So
3: of
2: he
3: requests.
2: Skipped the line. What, you go? You risk your life and go to space and you don't have to wait in line for anything anymore?
3: I would say, you know, if there's anybody that can pull some strings, it might be Prime Minister Mark Carney. And I think if there's anybody that you would want to pull some strings for...
2: Okay, separately, who gets on a wait list that's... You're not even going to get to the front of until you,
3: today.
2: But you're going to die before that.
3: Yeah, and my kids will likely die before they get it. And this is the funny thing is that
2: What's the point of the wait list?
3: I mean, look, I think I'm just going to play the game, but this is for grandkids.
2: Forgive me for sprinkling some logic into this.
3: Yeah,
2: but.
3: And, you know, Vashi, I got to say, you know, on this you know dreary day, I'm trying to have a bit of a sunshine in in people's lives here. No,
2: I'm teasing you.
3: No, of
2: it
3: course,
2: is very sweet.
3: Of course, and it's a really cool moment, and you know. It's great that Jeremy Hansen was able to have that type of honor. And other Canadians, if you're listening right now, you can order one, but you'll never actually set your hands on it, unfortunately.
2: It's okay. I think we can all acknowledge Jeremy Hansen is better than us.
3: Yeah, like,
2: I'm fine with that.
3: 1,000%.
2: You know what I mean? Sorry, I didn't serve in the military. I'm not a genius. I can't sit in a thing the size of a van for 10 days with three other people. It would drive me insane. Like, he deserves it.
3: He is the best of us.
2: Yes, very much so. A little bit more on that in the Canadian contribution, because there's an interesting political backdrop to all of this.
3: Yeah.
2: I know they're very apolical, but just the fact, Mike, that it's as you started off, the reminder of how we can work together. There's an accord, the Artemis Accord. We're a part of that. Our contribution was this, Canada arm that got Jeremy Hansen his spot. That has been canned. They're moving on from that. It sounds like NASA, but in any event, there's still a contract through the Canadian Space Agency, et cetera, et cetera. What do you think this all says about that?
3: Yeah, I think that this sort of celebration and the Canadian side really trying to lean into it as much as possible. And I think you also look back to that welcoming in the Oval Office, and you even had U.S. President Donald Trump, who, singled out Jeremy Hansen and said, I know a lot of Canadians are very proud of you and they should be very proud of you. I think Canada and Canadians probably holding their breath that partnership continues and making sure that it does continue, because it does, regardless of the fact that Canada is now looking to try and build launch pads in this country and trying to sort of have a little more sovereignty in that regard. I think this has been that sort of shining star, if I can use that analogy, on that kind of collaboration.
2: I mean, you can, you shouldn't.
3: Yeah, and I just
2: very
3: did.
2: Cheesy, but you can.
3: And I just did. It's shocking coming from me. I know. But it's that thing that I think that Canada is trying to hold on to as much as possible going forward. And I think the Canadian Space Agency, when you consider that, these astronauts will be on a tour there tomorrow as well, on a bit of a celebration tour, I think they're going to try and lean into that a little more as well. And you're hearing it from the American astronauts. And anytime there is talk about Jeremy's contribution, or I should say Mr. Hansen, because of course, who am I to call him Jeremy? But, that.
2: Isn't it Colonel Hansen? I can't, or General Hansen? There's something
3: it's,
2: I interviewed him once. Years ago.
3: I'll say it again. Way better than the two of us. Yeah.
2: the bar is low, but hey.
3: Yeah. So, and I think that, politically and, that the Canadian Space Agency is going to continue to make that pitch to continue to be with NASA arm in arm and making sure that they are moving forward together on this.
2: Well, it's interesting because I just have a minute left, but I think that the chances of that are high. And I think that because years ago, the old Bill Nelson was the head of NASA. And at the time, the U.S. under Biden was very at odds, obviously, with Russia, with China, but in Russia in particular. But there's this thing that what happens in on Earth isn't what happens in space. There's actually enemies on the ground that cooperate in space, and we're not officially enemies.
3: No, and the International Space Station, which remains in orbit, continues to be a shining example of that as well, and making sure that no matter what is happening on Earth, that cooperation that we get in orbit and in outer space continues. And I expect to hear that message for the next 24 hours again.
2: Okay, Mike, thanks so much. Our senior political correspondent, Mike Lukatour, covering that visit from the Artemis astronauts. We're back with Ralph Goodall to talk UK chaos next.
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5: Highway 401 westbound collectors at Kennedy. The right lane and right shoulder blocked with a crash. Expect delays. 401 westbound express at Dufferin. The left lane and left shoulder blocked with a collision. Delays off and on from Bayview to west of Dufferin. An earlier collision cleared. Southbound 404 at Finch. Traffic back up to speed there. Westbound Gardner, that's heavy from Spadina to west of Strawn. And thanks to a caller for a heads up about a crash, westbound Gardner just before Jamison is blocking a lane there. Newstalk 1010 weather, mainly cloudy, a 60% chance of showers, a high of 16. Right now, mostly cloudy and 14 degrees. It's the all-weather drive main event. 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Time saver traffic, I'm Heather Seaman. Your next update at 2 o'clock on Newstalk 1010.
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1: Mr. Speaker, can I say what a pleasure it is to welcome the gracious speech of His Majesty and the radical agenda of this Labour government that will tear down the status quo that has failed working people and build a stronger, fairer Britain.
2: In the past 48 hours, nearly 100 Labour MPs have called for the Prime Minister to resign. Four ministers have quit. It is clear his authority has gone.
3: A sampling there of the debate between the UK UK's Prime Minister, I should say, Keir Starmer, and opposition Conservative leader during Parliament today, just after the speech from the throne was delivered by King Charles. You heard a little bit of it there, but the backdrop to that debate is really quite something to witness. We've been covering it all week on the program, but there is a lot of political chaos right now in the UK, and there are many calls from even within Keir Starmer's party for him to resign. More than 90 Labour Party MPs are doing exactly that. Four cabinet ministers yesterday resigned themselves. There are others, of course, who are backing Starmer, but today comes word from a number of media outlets in the UK that the one thing that was missing from those who are calling for him to step down, the prospect of a replacement, may now be resolved in one of his top cabinet ministers, the health secretary, who could launch a formal leadership challenge as early as tomorrow. So he lives to stand for his political life another day, but it feels pretty precarious. We have live on the line someone who can help us understand what the heck is going on in the UK. Ralph Goodell is former Canadian High Commissioner to the UK and, of course, a longtime Liberal cabinet minister. Mr. Goodell, such a pleasure to have you on our show. Thanks for making the time.
4: Hello. Very nice to be with you.
3: I appreciate it. So as you've been watching all this unfold, I remember when you were there, you know, there was lots of political chaos. It feels almost endemic to the UK to some degree. Are you surprised at all that the Prime Minister, that Mr. Starmer in particular, finds himself in this situation now?
4: No, not really. UK politics seems to be in a constant state of turmoil. It's very dynamic. It's very kinetic, especially so since Brexit, and that was compounded by COVID, and then most recently the impact of Donald Trump. So the level of anxiety among British electors is very high. And in troubled times, under their system, restless government MPs in the British Parliament seem to turn very quickly to leadership challenges, unseating prime ministers. I was just watching their throne speech debate a few moments ago, and Labour backbenchers participating in the debate about the Labour throne speech are, some of them at least, are actively calling on the floor of the House of Commons for leadership change. It's not exclusive to the Labour Party. In that period from 2010 to 2024, when there was a Conservative government in the UK, they went through five prime ministers.
3: Yeah, it was whiplash.
4: Cameron, May, Johnson, Truss, and Sunak. And of course, in 2024, Sunak lost the general election to Keir Starmer and Labour. And now it looks really questionable whether Mr. Starmer will be able to get through 2026.
3: With Mr. Starmer in particular, when you talk about that anxiety, what specifically do you think is underpinning the deflation of his support? Is it economic? Is it immigration? Is it his handling of Trump? Is it the Epstein-linked ambassador? Or is it a combination of all that? Like, if you were to identify what you think the driving forces of it are.
4: No question, Starmer inherited a very bad political situation, a very bad economic situation from the Conservatives when he became the Prime Minister in 2024. He promised change, but Britons have not felt that change. They don't feel themselves much better off. On international matters, dealing with Gaza, dealing with Ukraine, trying to improve the relationship with Europe and so forth, even to a certain extent, at least for a while, getting along with Donald Trump, not so much lately, but previously, I think Starmer was given some pretty high marks by the British people, but that isn't the basis upon which people vote. It's the bread and butter issues. whether they feel that their quality of life is improving, the job situation, housing, cost of living, the whole affordability crisis. None of that, the situation with the National Health Service, which is critically important in the UK, none of that seems to have gotten any better. So there's a high level of political anxiety right through the British system, and Mr. Starmer is caught in the middle of that very, very difficult situation, for which he has not been able to generate answers. Incrementalism to a certain extent, but nothing dramatic that would turn things around for him.
3: So you would know this, I think, better than anyone I could ask. But as just a layperson observing the relationship between our two countries over the last number of years, with all those changes in the head of government, et cetera, like, it didn't seem like any of them had a dramatically different posture toward Canada. Like, you know, the relationship, if you look at trade numbers now, the one of the places that's helping us try and supplant what's happened with the United States is definitely the UK. You know, the relationship never seemed anything but pretty close. Is that the case, or could that be upended if you have someone like Nigel Farage, for example, take over?
4: Well, you never know with Mr. Farage, because he is certainly an unknown quantity in terms of what his political posture would be, both domestically and externally. He certainly has. Apparently, from the election results last week, he's got political momentum on his side. But as people look at the Reform Party presently, the ones that are in the House of Commons, you don't see the makings of a cabinet there, or the direction that a Farage government might go. So there's a caveat there as to whether or not Farage will make a huge difference in the UK's relationship with Canada or with other countries around the world. But historically, the relationship between Canada and the UK is not based on the vagaries of politics, either theirs or ours. It is rooted in centuries of lived experience with one another. From that experience, there is a huge reservoir of understanding and trust and respect. We share common values in terms of freedom, democracy, human rights, human decency, rule of law, due process, all of those things. I think the relationship is sound and secure. It has stood the test of time. But if the UK were to go into a direction that is different in terms of its values, about, say, the rule of law or due process or human rights or whatever, then there may be some risks or challenges. But it's a great relationship that has lasted quite literally hundreds of years.
3: That's the truth. Okay, Mr. Goodell, I have to leave it there. I'm out of time. I really appreciate your time. Thanks for the conversation.
4: Very nice to talk to you.
3: Thanks. Ralph Goodale is, of course, former Canadian High Commissioner to the UK for a number of years, as you heard him mention there. And he now serves actually on that new advisory council that the Prime Minister set up to advise him on the Canada-US relationship. He spent a long time as a Liberal cabinet minister as well. I'm going to leave our program there. I'm going to be coming to you from Montreal tomorrow at CGAD before I interview the astronauts. I look forward to seeing you then. Have a great rest of your afternoon.
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12: I'm Sarah Carione with continuing coverage of breaking news from Scarborough. A two-year-old girl has died, her mother charged with first-degree murder after an incident at a home near Midland and Steeles Tuesday morning. Toronto police updating the public this afternoon.
13: A disabled vehicle is blocking the right lane and right shoulder highway 409 eastbound ramp to the 401 eastbound express. 401 westbound collectors at Kennedy, the right lane and right shoulder blocked with a crash. 401 westbound express at Dufferin, an earlier crash still blocking the left lane and left shoulder causing delays. We're seeing those delays off and on from Kennedy to west of the Allen. 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I'm Heather Seaman. 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
12: And back to our top story. A two-year-old girl has died, her mother charged with first-degree murder after an incident at a home near Midland and Steeles in Scarborough Tuesday morning. Toronto police have updated the public this afternoon.
14: When first responders arrived, they found a baby girl, approximately 2 years old, without vital signs. Life-saving measures were commenced, and she was subsequently revived and taken to hospital. Tragically, today she passed away. Through our investigation, we're alleging this is a homicide. The baby's mother, a 37-year-old woman, will be charged with first-degree murder. She's currently in custody, and she'll make an appearance at the Toronto Regional Bail Centre tomorrow at 9.
12: We will continue to follow this developing story and bring you more details as we get them. And police have issued a public safety alert for the Weston area after a dog attacked and killed a smaller dog. It happened yesterday afternoon around 4 p.m. near Weston Road in Lawrence. Police saying the small dog was killed and the owner was also injured. One witness describing the altercation to CP24.
15: Oh, it was just terrible. So then I got up and I went around the corner to see what was going on. And the owner had the dog by then by the collar. Didn't have a leash, just the collar. And he was whacking the dog two or three times, trying to get the... And there was... The kids were there screaming. And the woman, she was on the ground.
12: The off-leash dog has been described by police as a brown pit bull mix. Parents and kids from schools rallied in Little Norway Park this afternoon against the possible expansion of Billy Bishop Airport. The group is particularly concerned about an increase in noise pollution. Premier Ford is looking at a proposal to expand the airport to allow for jets to take off and land there. The province insists the expansion is needed. The Maple Leafs announced this morning that head coach Craig Berube has been fired after two seasons with the team. Leafs general manager John Chayka spoke to the media this afternoon.
16: We had some discussions. We met in person. Yesterday we came to that conclusion. And I just say again, you know, a lot of respect for him and everything he did. And out of that respect, felt like, you know, when those decisions are made, it's better not to delay. We thought it was the right thing to do at the right time, and we made the decision.
12: Berube was hired in May of 2024 and led the Leafs to a first Atlantic Division title before losing to the Panthers in seven games in the second round. But the Leafs missed the playoffs this season, finishing 28th overall in the league. Exciting news in women's sports. The PWHL is expanding to Hamilton. The team will enter the league starting next season and play games out of TD Coliseum. The team's official colors will be gold, maroon, and cream. A news conference will be held tomorrow morning in Hamilton to officially unveil the team. And Las Vegas was also awarded a PWHL team. You can tap into breaking news anywhere. Keep in touch by downloading the CTV News app. Taking a look at the forecast, here's CTV weather specialist Lindsay Morrison.
17: A mainly cloudy sky today. Still the chance of a shower. We've got westerly winds and looking at a high of 16. Tonight's low, 6 degrees, with the chance of showers lingering into your Thursday. And north winds on Thursday keep us even cooler. Only 14 for the high. We should be near 19 degrees this time of year. Friday, though, seasonal and sunny. And then the long weekend brings both sunshine and warmth, with temperatures in the low 20s Saturday, Sunday. Perhaps even hotter than that for the Victoria Day Monday. From the CTV Weather Center, I'm Lindsay Morrison.
12: Right now, mainly cloudy, 14 degrees. I'm Sarah Carione. Your next update is at 3 o'clock on News Talk 1010.

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1: Hey, way to go. I think you've made a beautiful decision for your listening pleasure on a day that is, I guess it's quite nice now. It's a little cloudy earlier today, maybe a little gloomy. It's a lovely 15 degrees right now, is it? Yeah, it's 14 degrees, but who's splitting hairs? Is going to get up to 15. All of this is information I'm not sure you necessarily care about. 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And then you just type in News Talk 1010. 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I am the number one listener of the Jim Richards Show on News Talk 1010. Just love the sound of my voice. My point is about the talkback feature. It's a red little microphone. It gives you 30 seconds to send. And before you know it, we have it right here at the radio station. Lots to get to today. Deb will be back tomorrow. She is on assignment, and we look forward to her sparkling personality and seeing her here at News Talk 1010. But first of all, are we doing Who Stole My Tupperware a little bit later on? Who stole my Tupperware? I don't know why anybody would steal my Tupperware, but it's missing. And I will admit that I do have some suspects. But there is a question about my Tupperware that I'd love all of you to weigh in on a little bit later on. And we're going to, what are the other fun things that we have coming up, Ben? Do you have anything on the fun thing radar? There's one thing that I definitely wanted to do. I just want to make sure that we're getting to it. This is an off-the-air conversation. Oh, yeah. What food item do you drive around with? Because I'm particular to the hot sauce, even though when I tell people I like the hot sauce, it depends. Like, if you talk to, if I was talking to my mom and dad about liking hot sauce, they would be like, yeah, that's hot sauce. But if I was talking to any one of the different folks, I know people of all ethnicities, believe it or not, in a city like Toronto. I know other people of ethnicities. And if I told them that I liked hot sauce, they would laugh in my face at the fact that I thought Tabasco, Frank's, or Ranch is hot sauce. Mike, you seem to be a guy who's elevated his hot sauce game. Is Frank's Red Hot, is that hot sauce to you?
2: It's a hot sauce.
1: But do you go hotter?
2: You just
1: hotter?
2: Said ranch, though.
1: Ranch?
2: What? Did you say, you said ranch.
1: Oh, this lady drives around with all.
2: That's weird.
1: This lady ran out of ranch, and she knew that she had packets in her car that whenever she goes drive through, she asks for extra packets of ranch. And so she went, so she says, hey, does anybody have ranch? She says she has a ranch car. But I'm wondering if, like, is it hot sauce? Is it pepper? What would be the thing that you have? You carry it around in your knapsack, you carry it around in your purse, and or in your car, wherever you go. But my question to you, Mike, do you consider Frank's hot?
2: Sure.
1: Okay. I wonder
2: it's
1: if that's
2: a level of hot. You can get hotter.
1: Pardon me?
2: It's a level of hot.
1: You can get hotter. Go hotter than that?
2: Oh, yeah.
1: I don't need to go any hotter than that. To me, it's...
2: And that's
1: I don't
2: okay,
1: need
2: Jim.
1: What about you, Ben?
3: Jim, Frank's is like
1: it's
3: replacement
1: not
3: level hot sauce. Like, it is the entry, baseline.
2: Yeah,
3: is
2: I would say Frank's is the get-in price. The absolute
1: level.
2: Basement yeah. level. Yeah.
1: Man, whatever is going on with Nashville, that's category. Of hotness, I didn't know it was. But when I ordered the Nashville sandwich, I was like, what? I just thought that this was going to be normal hot sauce. It's a couple levels hotter than that. Anyway, later on, what is the thing, the one food thing that you carry around in your car because you need it, nobody has it any longer? For me, it was hot sauce. When I did have a beloved 7-Eleven by my house, I would go in there and they had Louisiana hot sauce. And it was like, I don't know, it's like a Frank's or a Tabasco or whatever. And I would grab a handful of them and shove them in my pockets and I would leave there. And then one day I went in to get some. I go, hey, where's your hot sauce packets? And they're like, yeah, somebody's always stealing it. So we have to ask for it now. And I was like, oh, who would steal it? That sort of thing. That's what you got for me. Earlier today, I was in a conversation with Ben, a one-on-one exclusive behind the scenes, Ben and Jim Richards. And he was wondering why I wanted to book somebody from the Toronto Police Association about Bike Share Toronto. Because I think if you're coming to town, I think if you live in the outskirts of town, I think even if you live downtown during this FIFA thing that's going to be going on, there's nothing better than the Bike Share. Absolutely nothing better. You can get stuck in bumper to bumper traffic and hear people complain about bike lanes to the end of the day. But as long as we have them, use them. And the fact that that part of the city is already a mess. Trying to get in and around Liberty Village, trying to get in and around anywhere around the Island Airport, it's already a mess. And I would say it's one of those things where, you know, I forget a couple of concerts, a couple of big name acts who had gone and they were playing the, is it Budweiser stage? What is it now? Is it
3: RBC?
1: Okay. RBC Wonderful Embassy. The Gardens? I don't know. It's RBC right now. And so people have had to get out and walk because traffic is so bad. I'm imploring people that if you get off the GO train or if you get off the TTC, or I don't know how efficient that Bloor right of way for buses is going to be. My thought is it's probably still going to be a disaster. I would bike if you know how to bike. If you feel, I don't even know about the safety thing. I would bike, and I wanted to get a hold of somebody from the, anyway, my point is, I asked Ben to get somebody from the TPA. And TPA, you know what that stands for? Ben thought I wanted somebody from the Toronto Police Association. And then I looked at what I sent him, and I was like, yeah, why would I want you to get somebody from the Toronto Police Association? But it's the Toronto Parking Authority that runs the Bike Share, which has been a huge success.

0: world of their own. Or maybe. But that, and then now we're kind of like splitting hairs about that one. Correctional facility. It's jail. Is there a name that drives you crazy? I don't know. Is there a lot of engineering going on? This sounds like I'm making fun. I don't mean to make fun. What kind of engineering do you have for your sanitation engineer? That's a garbage man. And again, I don't mean to belittle anybody. Transitioned being used to describe somebody's death. That's ridiculous. Oh, they transitioned like an autopsy and some sort of coroner's report, and then they transitioned at 3:45. They're dead. What is this? Instead of a fine, a transitional out. Misspoke. That's lying. Some of the other ones, intelligence asset. These are not ones that we use every day. Some of these other ones, but enhanced interrogation techniques. That sounds like torture to me. Enhanced interrogation techniques or collateral damage. You mean civilians got killed? Collateral damage. Is there one that drives you crazy? Perhaps you could send us a talk back, and maybe we'll take a couple of phone calls in a couple of seconds' time. All right, Mark Mendelson, who's our crime specialist, is going to weigh in on some tragic news here in the city in a moment. And also today we're trying to figure out why jewelry stores can't get it right when it comes to security. 15 minutes after 2 o'clock. 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
1: Highway 409 eastbound ramp to the 401 eastbound express. Watch for a disabled vehicle blocking the right lane and right shoulder. Westbound 401 at Guelph Line in Milton, the right lane and right shoulder blocked with a disabled vehicle. 401 westbound collectors at Kennedy, an earlier crash still blocking the right lane and right shoulder. And westbound 401 express, an earlier crash there is still blocking the left lane and left shoulder. Delays off and on from Kennedy to west of the Allen. And thanks to a caller for giving us the heads up about a crash westbound Gardner just before Jameson. It's blocking the left lane, causing quite the backup. News Talk 1010 weather, mainly cloudy with a 60% chance of showers. A bit breezy, a high of 16. Right now, mostly cloudy and 14 degrees. 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
8: Me? Ah, the Maritimers, they drive me crazy. Oh, aren't you happy to be out in the Maritimes and fresh air? Just drives me nuts. I was saying, like, if you could, is it politically incorrect to say it about Canadians? Like, I don't care who you are, but just like annoying Canadians, because a lot of it would be Toronto. If you were in Vancouver, somebody would say, hey, Torontonian, why don't you go back to where you came from? I mean, within Canada, who are the annoying Canadians? Probably everybody would say Toronto, but I would tell you it's the Maritimers. Go back to where you came from, the Maritimes. Anyway, I see that they're ripping down that planetarium, which is sad to me. You ever go there and just like you're under all of the stars? Like Jimmy Page and Robert Plant. When you saw the laser Zeppelin, they're stars. Or Roger Waters and David Gilmour, they're stars. We were asking you which one of these things drives you crazy. Oh, it's a pre-owned car. You mean it's used? Oh, it's a correctional facility. You mean a jail? Oh, the sanitation engineers doing all of their engineering. You mean a garbage man? The unhoused. You mean the homeless? Is there one that drives you crazy, Marilyn?
10: Hi. You know what? I don't really hate this, but in real estate, it changed from master bedroom to like primary bedroom.
8: Oh, and because everybody thought, that the new bungalow that was built in the lovely community of Oakville would be, had some, yeah, I get that. Thank you. Appreciate it. I don't know. Okay. Are we trying too hard to be politically correct there? Because the thing with me is like, I'm not here fighting any of it. If somebody's decided, hey, we're doing this now, I'm okay with for the most part. Because I think it's a little different than, talking about Dundas Street and the real history there. Mark, go ahead.
11: Yeah. You take someone to a trauma center. Well, when we grow up, I'm older, you go to the emergency, like the hospital. A trauma center, and I first heard it, I thought, Are there special little places like in malls that it takes for trauma, hurt people? Or is it like, no, you go to emergency and yep. your screener. Even your screener, we said trauma center, he goes, yeah, you mean emergency, right? He goes, yeah, that's the point.
8: Exactly. Yeah, if you tell somebody, meet me at the trauma center, you'd be like, where are we going? Mark, thank you very much. Never before on Deb Hutton's show have they gone back-to-back commercial-free marks. But here we are. Back-to-back commercial-free marks. As we're joined by Mark Mendelson. Mark, was there a time, and by the way, if you're listening, ladies and gentlemen, this is not the reason we have Mark on the show. Was there a time, Mark, where, because I think I was raised by people who, this would have been 20, 30, maybe 40 years ago, people saying, cop is politically incorrect, but it's constable on patrol, is it not? Was there a time when calling a police officer a cop was considered to be bad?
12: No, I don't think it ever was. I mean, okay. I came on in the era when we were called pigs, and there is no, it's not an acronym. So I don't know what it stands
8: That's
12: for.
8: That's politically correct. Is, right. is that yeah. politically correct? That is.
12: Well, I think it's kind of passe now, but I've been called a lot of names, Jim, but a cop wouldn't have offended me for one second.
8: In downtown Toronto, there was a jewelry heist of a different type. It came from a car, $500,000 worth of jewelry stolen. Later, we're going to try to talk to somebody from the Canadian Association of Jewelers and what they're doing. Mark, in general, though, I don't know that we're in a boom of jewelry stealing, and maybe it's an entirely different type of crew that moved in on this vehicle and stole the $500,000 worth of jewels. I don't know that we have a lot of information right now, but it seems like maybe somebody knows that there was a person who is going to be traveling with their jewelries, so they were tipped off or something. But is it just me, or are we in like this trend of jewelry thefts?
12: Well, I mean, it's a good question. I think this is different than what we often see, these smash and grabs at jewelry stores, or, you know, driving at the back of a pickup truck through a jewelry store and just, you know, smashing out every display case and off they go. This one sort of has the smell of something very targeted. It took place right around 5 a.m. in the morning, Jim. Nothing good ever happens at 5 a.m. from the back end of the night. So you've got four people who are masked and are armed in the area of Spadina and Bremner, at 5 o'clock in the morning, and they approach this vehicle. We don't know how many people were in the vehicle, but they pull out their weapons and they rob these individuals of their jewelry. Now, does it sound targeted? Absolutely. Yeah. Even the bad guys are asleep at 5 a.m., generally speaking. Can we draw some inferences? Sure. Maybe these people were out at a club on the Saturday night. Because this happened Sunday morning. Maybe they're out Saturday night, early into Sunday morning at a club. They're wearing, you know, all the bling that they possibly own, which draws attention, which draws heat from people, you know, who want their stuff. And, you know, they follow them as they leave, and either they're going to rob them on the street or they're going to rob them in the cars where they happen to be sitting in the early morning hours. Well, of course, with the price of gold in this day and age, and you'll ask that guest later on whether that has an impact on these things. But, you know, the price of gold and the price of diamonds, these things get melted down. The stones get popped out, probably by, you know, midday the next day, or they end up on somebody's social media sites where you can buy things. You know, you plug your nose and you close your eyes and you buy them. This is something I think that, was decently planned out by these four people. I mean, they're wearing masks and they got guns and it's 5 in the morning, Jim. Not a lot of questions to draw here.
8: Yeah. There's not like 500 other, people who were in vehicles saying, yeah, but we got, robbed and we told them we didn't have any jewelry and they moved on to the next guy.
12: Right. And Jim, it's entirely possible that those four people left that scene and we're responsible for the theft of your Tupperware as well. Like, we should keep that open. It's a major issue
8: around the office, as I've emailed people and I'm about to put something up in the kitchen. Also, Mark, I'm sure you've talked about this a million times, but when we talk about the jewelry store robberies and the malls and this kind of stuff, I mean, we don't want to look like America where you have to be buzzed into like a little holding area and maybe take your jacket off and I don't know what else and then get buzzed in again. But it just seems to me like this would, there would be an easier way to dissuade people. I'm not sure if criminals are afraid of security guards who would not be carrying guns, but if somebody was, and maybe you've done this in your business, do you ever get a call from a jewelry store who wants you to take a look at their operation and what they could do?
12: Oh, without question. And I mean, you can only take, you know, the most reasonable precautions possible, and that is security cameras and make sure that they're visible. But also the buzzing in now at the door is probably more common than uncommon now. Another thing that a lot of the stores are doing is they're limiting the amount of jewelry that are, that is on display. And if they don't like the cut of your jib when you come in and you're asking to see the $40,000 rings or the $60,000 Rolexes, and they don't like it, they don't like the, you know, the way you look, then they have the option of not serving you. But as, in terms of the bad guys, you know, just like this 5 a.m. robbery on Sunday morning, they got a car with stolen plates. These guys go to these jewelry stores with crime vehicles. They're wearing masks. They're in and out. They're not worried about getting caught on video. You know, and they simply don't care. And we talk about security guards. Let's go back up to Fairview Mall. Just a couple weeks ago, jewelry store and the security guard that's shot. You know, during the course of intervening, you know, so, you know, sadly, these people just don't care. They think they're taking their precautions, i.e. stolen vehicles, stolen plates, masks, things of that nature, that are going to, you know, make it difficult for police to identify them. That's the nature of the business now. And to be that small jewelry store, you know, a lot of them are family owned, mom and pop type stores. You know, how much money are they going to put into security in order to make, you know, to keep the business profitable?
8: I hear you.
12: That's a big problem as well.
8: I don't know how much, like, it's going to be a lot of money, but everything that you had on display, if you had like a cheap knockoff version of it, like a super cheap knockoff on it. But that's when somebody wants to take a look at what they're going to spend hundreds of dollars on. That's probably not going to do it. Mark, thank you very much for your time. I really appreciate it.
12: Good luck on your Tupperware.
8: I know. I'm concerned. You're running the investigation. Appreciate your time.
12: I've already got cameras out there. Don't worry about it.
8: Let's go to John. John's been holding when we were like, correctional facility is a jail. Why do we need to change all these names? You had something, John?
13: Yeah, I'm a blind guy.
8: Yeah.
13: But nowadays, I've been improved. I'm living with low vision.
8: Do you think that makes any difference to your self-esteem?
13: No, but I'll tell you what it probably does. Makes you feel more comfortable. The normal public, rather than saying, he's a blind guy. That's really, really a tough word. But living with low vision, oh, geez, he just needs glasses.
8: Yeah.
13: I've been visually impaired. I've been handicapped. I've been...
8: Like the most?
13: I like the visually impaired.
8: Visually impaired. Well, then you will be visually impaired, John. Thank you very much. I was going to say, if I ever met you, I was going to say, nice to meet you, John, who is visually impaired. Have a good day. I appreciate your phone call.
13: Take care. Bye.
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14: Highway 409 eastbound ramp to the 401 eastbound express. The right lane and right shoulder blocked with a disabled vehicle. Westbound 401 at Guelph Line in Milton may still have a disabled vehicle blocking the right lane and right shoulder. We're seeing much improvement on the westbound 401. A crash, westbound 401 collectors at Kennedy, that is now gone. And an earlier crash, westbound 401 express at Dufferin, that is also cleared. Northbound Don Valley Parkway at Don Mills, watch for a stalled vehicle. Off to the right shoulder on the ramp at Don Mills, and a crash westbound Gardner just before Jameson may still be blocking a lane there. The Ford It's a Big Deal event is on now. 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

0: That is 100% true, and thank you very much for your time. I am Jim Richards. Deb Hutton is going to be back tomorrow on this very radio station. I dug up an article that I remember seeing a while ago because somebody... I was watching the hockey game last night at a local. It's funny, I bring that up, and then I posted something earlier today that today is the 1,000th day of sobriety for me. And I remember being on the air once with Jerry, and Jerry's like, "What happened? Like, something must have happened. Tell me the story. What's the reason?" And there wasn't really a reason. And I just bring that up because every time I say that I was at a pub or something, people are like, "Oh, he must be drinking." No, that's like, it was kind of really super easy for me. Like, there was a bit of a cost benefit analysis of when you're younger, you might be able to drink X amount of drinks and then wake up and function perfectly. And as you get older, that number goes down drastically, even though you might still be drinking X number of drinks, which was your number in your 20s. And the next day, you're kind of writing it off because you're hungover. Or even if you're not hungover, you might be groggy or something like that. I would say my problem was more grogginess. And I wasn't even drinking that often. I was not like every single day drinking. But when I did drink, I would drink probably one more than the allotted, maybe two more, and just kind of like not having a fun time the next day. And I was working evenings at the time. And so the only day that I would kind of go out and see my friends would be after the show, and we could duck out a little earlier on a Friday because we had done some timely interviews, and I could get out at about 9 o'clock at night and meet up with some friends. And I wasn't closing any bars down, but I was on the only time that you could really socialize when you have an evening schedule. I was kind of like writing off a Saturday because I didn't feel great. Not like lay in your bed all day hungover, but just did not feel great. And so for me, I guess we're doing this here. Because this was not the topic. But for me, people asked me, "Well, quitting is hard, isn't it?" It's like, I didn't know that I was tricking myself into quitting. I was just like, you know what? I got something to do tomorrow, and I'm not going to drink tonight. And then that was one weekend, and I was like, man, I didn't miss anything. I went out and I hung out with some people. I didn't miss anything. I got no fear of missing out on anything. And I enjoyed my weekend, and I did it another weekend, and I did it for a month. And after a while, I was like, what are you really missing? I don't feel like I'm missing anything. And everybody's like, "Oh, have you tried this kind of?" Yeah, I've tried all the different drinks. I've tried all the different drinks, and then everybody's like, "Well, you have to figure out what you're going to do." A lot of people are California sober. You know what that is? And that is, I don't know, you're on mushrooms or you're on gummies or you have to find something. But then none of that worked for me. I didn't enjoy any of that. And I just enjoy being sober. It has changed my life in ways that I would not be able to express to anyone. I just enjoy everything. I am present. If I had anxiety, alcohol would send it through the roof. I feel free. I enjoy my time with people. Man, I've been on some great vacations where I didn't think that I was even there because I wasn't present. And not drinking has given me so much that I can't put it into words. And it's funny because I didn't realize that there were like battles to be fought within sobriety. You're like, "Well, do you have a sponsor? Are you doing the steps? Do you go to meetings?" I don't say this from a vantage point of feeling better about myself or worse about myself, that I didn't need to do any of those things, with the realization that nothing changes. If nothing changes, and not changing is choosing. Because sometimes you almost have to like break your life in order to change, meaning that you have all these default settings in life. But if you want to change something, you can't like necessarily go, oh, I want to stop doing whatever, whether it's developing a new habit or whether it's, for me, deciding I wanted to see what effect not drinking would have on my life. But if you are surrounded by people who are trying to get you to drink, or if you have all of these things that you do naturally and they come with a, man, I people say, do you miss it? And I mean, I loved a Negroni. I loved an old fashioned. I loved my IPAs. I loved a fat, red, full bodied, whatever, whether it was a cab or a Amarone or a Barolo. I loved that with a steak. I loved it with a cigar. Do I miss those things? I don't really, wouldn't qualify it as missing them. I do know that mocktails are such a joke. Hey, do you want Kool-Aid with some bitters in it for $30? No, I'm good. But my point about trying to change something in your life, if you still have all of these other things that you think that you can do, and maybe you can't. I think you have to, in order to change it, expect other things are going to change along with it. And so the real thing for me was not quitting, even though I quit. Does that make sense to people? That I think that if you said, hey, on your mark, get set, go, from now on, you can't drink ever again, that I wouldn't have been able to do that. But if I just saw it as, hey, not going to drink today, not going to drink the next day, not going to drink the next day, one day at a time. I know it's a bit of a cliche, but I think it's a cliche because it's true. But when I go to bars and people are like, aren't you tempted to drink? I'm like, no. Look around me, man. Look at some of these people acting like the way they're acting. I don't want to do that. I mean, I was pretty good drunk. I mean, I don't even think that people would say that I was drunk. I would just hang out and talk with people for hours. And then, like, now I'm like, what the hell did I spend 3 hours in here doing? Anyway, what was the question? It's 1,000 days for me, which is something that, because alcohol is such a social thing in our life, I didn't think that I could ever do. My best friend is sober for over 30 years, and I didn't know how he did that. But everybody's like, oh, keep it up. Keep going. I don't know, like, I guess I had some people say that you didn't have a problem if you quit so easy. You didn't have a problem if you didn't have to go to meetings. You didn't have a problem if you didn't have to have a sponsor. You didn't have a problem if you could still hang out in bars. I don't know. You can measure it by any standard that you want. I only know what I appreciate in life and what I am grateful for, given that I have stopped drinking. I think it's the best gift that I have ever given myself. And sure, the first month, the first 6 months are, I don't know if the word is difficult more than it is challenging, because certainly when I've tried to do this before, I've gone for like long stretches and thought, okay, you figured this out. And then again, I could not drink for 2 weeks. And then when I did drink, I would have maybe one or two too many, and then right off the next day. And I didn't like that. So I don't know that I could have figured it out if I continued to drink. I just know that giving up alcohol was a thing that was really, has been important to me and has been very freeing. I really liked the topic that we were supposed to do over me getting off on a tangent. We should have done that one instead of me talking about myself. Although, My favorite topic. 2:45, News Talk 1010, Time Saver Traffic.
1: Westbound 401 at Guelph Line in Milton, the right lane and right shoulder may still be blocked with a disabled vehicle. Some improvement on the westbound 401. It's still busy, though, but a crash in the westbound collectors at Kennedy, that is cleared. Another crash in the express lanes at Dufferin, that is also now gone, but still a busy drive. Watch for a stalled vehicle. Eastbound Don Mills Road, the right lane blocked with that stall. And a crash cleared. Westbound Gardner just before Jameson, but still a busy drive from Jarvis to west of Strawn. News Talk 1010 weather, mainly cloudy, still a 60% chance of showers, a bit breezy, a high of 16. Right now, mostly cloudy and 13 degrees. 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
1: The text board is sometimes very wonderful and very, very, I don't know. Somebody's like, don't make fun of quitting drinking. I just like did 10 minutes talking, opening up my heart about me getting sober. And somebody said I was making fun of it. Thank you very much for the majority of the messages, by the way.
2: Hey, Jim, it's Christine from Hamilton. I'm just listening to your talk here about you're not drinking, and I have not drank for, well, just over a year now, and I drank a lot, so it was a bit of a problem, but same thing, don't really do the AA thing or whatever, but my whole reason for calling it is absolutely the best gift I've ever given myself. I totally agree with you on that, and yeah, good for you, 1,000 days.
1: Bye. I guess the guy who thought that I was making fun of quitting drinking, I quit drinking, I guess. I say I guess because I quit one day and then another day and then another day. I guess he thinks I'm mocking it because I said that I didn't need a sponsor or AA or whatever. I'm not mocking that at all. I think people should do whatever works for them. So that's not mocking it. I'll just leave it at that. Okay. We've got a lot of great things coming up. One of the things that I thought was kind of true was the influence that people might be under when it comes to social media. That this one divorce lawyer can say he can tell that someone is enamored with other people's lives. Somebody who scrolls so much and is watching all sorts of other people's lives, and they decide they need a divorce because they see other people living these fake lives, and they say that should be me.
3: The most dangerous person in your marriage has 847,000 followers and has never met you, but your spouse watches them every night. I'm not exaggerating when I say that social media has changed the nature of what I watched unfold in divorce cases. The comparisons are constant. The access to other people, real and imagined, is constant. The drip feed of other lives that look better, easier, and more exciting than yours is constant. And here's what that does to a marriage. It manufactures dissatisfaction out of things that were fine.
1: We'll talk to a lawyer in a second, a divorce lawyer, to find out whether or not this has this is prevalent.
3: I went through a high conflict divorce myself. I know what the end of a real relationship costs. And I watch people now risk that cost for a version of life they saw on a screen, built by strangers who are also miserable, but post better than you do. The algorithm is not rooting for your marriage. It is optimized for your attention. And your attention is most easily captured by the belief that somewhere, someone is living a life better than yours. They are not, I promise you.
1: So Alyssa Bach joins us right now. She is a divorce lawyer, senior associate at Shulman and Partners, LLP. Alyssa, thank you very much for your time.
4: Thanks for having me, Jim.
1: I thought that was, it makes sense to me. I don't know if it's one of these things that people are saying, and then you get a divorce lawyer who maybe has encountered it to say that it's a new thing. But have you seen it?
4: Yeah, I think that social media in general is such a common topic that comes up when people come in, even at a consult stage, right? It's not this peripheral issue that we have in family law anymore, but it's more central to not only how relationships are breaking down, but also how cases are unfolding in court. And so I think it is a really important thing for people to be aware of, not only during their relationship, but also after it ends.
1: Like, people really think that some of these influencers are really living the life, and they're not frauds. I'm guessing the majority are super frauds in terms of the aspect of their life they're pretending to show. Or maybe, you know, these snapshots in time can be true, but maybe they're not happy. They're miserable, drowning in materialistic garbage.
4: I think sometimes it's that you also have somebody who already has discontent in their relationship. And then when they're seeing other things online, what that's doing is it's breeding the discontent, right? It's creating this slow trickle down of a deterioration of the relationship. And if people aren't talking about it, right? And so that's more where what I'm hearing in the involvement of social media at the relationship stage is that you see these other things, whether it's that, oh, somebody's posting about all the nice things that their spouse did for them, and you say, well, why didn't my spouse do that?
1: Yeah.
4: You see what they're doing with, oh, they went on this outing, or they were able to buy their kids these things, and it's just breeding this kind of situation that, if left unaddressed, ends up with people consulting with me.
1: I mean, I guess this is more of a question for a therapist than it is for a divorce lawyer, but do you ever have to say, listen, that is not a real thing that you're worried about or that you've made up in your mind because you're on Instagram or TikTok too much?
4: It's definitely something that we encourage people to speak to mental health professionals also, but as the family law works, we end up kind of acting as a quasi-counselor in a sense, because you have to address these things. You have to flag it. You have to recognize and say it to your client, look, don't let that be the thing that drags this from an amicable separation into a less amicable separation. And at an early stage, sometimes it's about recommending maybe something like marriage counseling. Maybe it's not something that your relationship is over, and that, have you considered reconciliation? Is that something that might work? So definitely topics that do come up with us.
1: I guess it shouldn't be that shocking, but I don't know how long you've been a divorce lawyer. Can you really see a before and after when kind of social media became a thing?
4: I think that the biggest place that we see it is in the courts, as opposed to before the courts, that things like posts, direct messages, tagged photos, all of this is fodder for evidence in court. And so people are constantly bringing that up. And it's a big reminder to people that your digital footprint, near impossible to erase. You might delete something, it can get recovered. Screenshots always end up saying to your family lawyer, hey, look, this is what they said. Sometimes it ends up before a judge. And all of that can be used to assess whether it's somebody's ability to co-parent, right? And also their ability to make child-focused decisions, right? People are posting online on a platform where their kids might have access. If your kids don't have access, your kids' friends' parents might have access. You're now bringing this conflict and you're involving your kids, right? Whether it's direct or indirect. How you speak about your co-parent online can, again, be indicative on how well the two of you can co-parent together. These are all things that end up coming up, I would say, a lot more than historically, because it's so prevalent, it's so common, and people are online. And sometimes they look at it as a place to air their grievances, and we have to remind them it's just not the place you should be doing it.
1: Alyssa, thank you very much for your time. Really appreciate it.
4: Thanks so much for having me.
1: Senior associate at Shulman and Partners, Alyssa Bach, on this idea that, I was going to say women, but maybe men and women would see these people living these great lives, and my wife or husband, that doesn't provide that for me, and that would be a reason for a divorce. That seems pretty ridiculous to me. I'm Jim Richards in for Deb Hutton. This is News Talk 1010.
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13: Good afternoon. I'm Sarah Carione. Mix of sun and cloud right now. 13 degrees in downtown Toronto. The complete forecast after the news. A 37-year-old mother is charged with first-degree murder in the death of her child in Scarborough. The Maple Leafs fire Craig Berube after 2 years as the team's head coach, and gas prices continue to rise across the GTA. Details on what you could be paying for the Victoria Day long weekend. Details on these and other stories coming up, but first, let's check your drive. 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
8: Westbound 401 at Guelph Line in Milton, the right lane and right shoulder blocked with a disabled vehicle. Some improvement on the westbound 401, a crash in the westbound collectors at Kennedy cleared. Another crash in the express at Dufferin, also now gone, but still a busy drive. Again, the 400 series highways, busy but steady across the top of the city. 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
13: A mother has been charged with first-degree murder in the death of her nearly two-year-old daughter in Scarborough. Police responded to a home near Midland and Steeles Tuesday morning and found a child without vital signs. She was rushed to hospital, where today we learned she died. Detective Sergeant Henry Marsman updating the public this afternoon.
14: While we understand there may be significant interest in this case, at this time, I won't be speaking about motive. This is an ongoing investigation into an extremely tragic event. As part of our investigation, you will see officers in the area over the coming days. Any further information will be coming out via news release.
13: Marsman also said that police were first called to the home following a 911 call by the child's father. The child has been identified as Arena Cho. The mother, identified as 37-year-old Si Ting Yang, she's set to appear in court tomorrow. Parents and kids from schools around Billy Bishop Airport rallied at Norway Park this afternoon against a possible airport expansion. Premier Doug Ford looking at a proposal to expand the airport that would allow for jets to take off and land there. The group is particularly concerned about an increase in noise pollution, but the province insists the expansion is needed. Here's a local MPP, Chris Glover.
15: This is the most congested part of the city. It's already full of traffic jams. Doug Ford wants to have another 8 million passengers come down this dead-end street that leads to the airport, which is right across the street from the school. So how are you going to get the kids across the street to the school when there's another 8 million passengers using this dead-end street to access the airport? It's dangerous, and it's just a really, really dumb idea.
13: The province insisting it intends to keep Little Norway Park as a green space for those who live in the area. The Maple Leafs announced this morning that head coach Craig Berube has been fired after 2 seasons with the team. Leafs general manager John Chayka speaking to the media this afternoon.
16: We didn't make this decision in a vacuum. This is a bigger picture decision, and it's not just about a coach. It's Matt and I have spent, like I said, the last 10 days or so meeting with everyone from the chefs to talking to some of the players and everything in between, and just feel like there's some things that we need to change and do better and be better, and certainly that starts with Mats and myself at the top, with Keith and the board aligning on a vision and a path ahead.
13: The Leafs finished 28th overall in the league. Gas prices expected to rise as we approach the May long weekend. Here's more from gas price expert Dan McTagg.
17: Another 2, 3, or 4 cent increase tomorrow. Make it 4 cents, so $1.94.9. The markets are expecting some kind of breakthrough, if you will, with President Trump meeting with President Xi of China. Diesel has gone up as well. It's back up to the 2.15 range. It jumps tomorrow about 6 cents a liter.
13: You can tap into breaking news anywhere. 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
18: Lingering showers today with mainly cloudy skies. Maybe a few peaks of sun here and there, along with a west wind. Our daytime high, 16 degrees, dropping to a low of 6 overnight tonight. Still unsettled for your Thursday. Chance of showers, cloudy, and even cooler with a northerly wind. 14, the expected temperature. By Friday, though, sunny and seasonal. 19 degrees, 20-degree temperatures expected for Saturday, Sunday, and Monday. Plenty of sunshine as well. From the CTV Weather Center, I'm Lindsay Morrison.
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1: Everybody's excited about Rush. When is that happening, by the way? Rush, they're back. They got two new members. Clearly, they have the young woman who's a great drummer for Neil Peart. But they're also they also apparently have a dude that plays keyboards. I don't know if that's ever happened before. Geddy, they have had that before? I thought Geddy was doing both the bass and the keyboard. They've had the keyboard guy before?
19: I feel, now that you mention it, I feel like there has been, but now that you say it out loud, I'm like, oh, maybe there has been. Maybe this is a first. I'm not sure.
1: All right. Somebody give us worse information than that, since we couldn't clarify it. If you have a talk back forth, maybe Eric Alper is listening. Send us a talk back on, has the other dude always been in the band, but is just a guy? Give us a talk back. All right. I heard this interview this morning with John Moore about the use of AI and how there's a bit of a cognitive surrender with it. I thought it interesting after this commencement speech where this woman is giving a commencement speech about the brave new world and what AI will bring us.
20: The rise of artificial intelligence is the next industrial revolution. Oh. What happened? Okay.
1: What are the industries that are excited about that? I don't know any. Anyway, I thought this was an interesting conversation. The article and the paper that has been put out by a couple of professors. When you think about the phrase, I think, therefore, I am, and now we have a default setting of always going to AI. Is that dangerous when you just allow AI to guide you unchecked? It can be. There was a dude that wrote, it was last year, he wrote an article that was syndicated about, here are the best summer reads. AI did it all. He didn't fact check it, and it recommended books that have never been written before. So AI is good for certain things, but what is it putting at risk? If AI supplants your decision-making, you need a new car, AI is going to tell me which one it's going to be. Are you going to break up with your girlfriend or boyfriend? AI is going to do that. It's become like a magic eight ball to a point where if we're surrendering every decision to AI, the idea of us being human, is that even a thing when we've defaulted to AI? And one has to wonder if you have any critical thinking any longer. So it might be such a gradual thing that before you know it, you're like, oh yeah, I don't know how to make a decision any longer. I don't know if that is a thing, but in the article they bring up that phrase, show me your friends, I'll show you your future. If your future is if your friend is only AI, you might not have a future. So that is the idea of this cognitive surrender, that we've given up any kind of thinking and defaulted to an AI. We're joined by a gentleman who is a brainiac when it comes to all this stuff. Thinkstart.ca is where you can find him. He is an AI and digital media consultant. Mohit Rajans joins us right now. Mohit, thank you very much for your time.
21: Jim, always a pleasure to chat with you.
1: Did you agree with the tone of this? Like there was an article in the Globe and Mail, but I think there's been a couple of papers written on this kind of stuff as well.
21: There's several. In fact, in my feed, somebody who follows this quite a bit, I've written about this idea that there is a third voice in the room now. And this is how I introduce it to people, Jim. What I think of is the smart speaker. My child and I will have an argument about something and we'll call on the smart speaker in our room to solve the argument. We won't go look it up or verify the information. And the same thing's happening with AI. This is not an anti-AI conversation. It's a practical one. The issue isn't whether AI can help us. If it can, the issue is whether we still know how to challenge the answer, verify what matters, and keep human judgment in charge. And right now, it doesn't look like it.
1: But this whole idea that people wouldn't think anymore, like, hey, I like this certain kind of car, but I'll ask AI what the best car is for mileage and whatever looks, And it's going to make a decision for me. I don't know if people have gotten that simpleton about it, but the idea that almost every aspect in life, if you're not thinking and just going to this default setting, first of all, super boring.
21: Right. Default is super boring. And the way I sort of frame it is that it's not just giving us answers anymore. It's sort of sitting inside in the way we write and the way that we accept things and the way we want answers and make decisions. So super boring is right. You're just going to find yourself engaging with certain tools that are just going to reaffirm how you already believe. So are you actually engaging with anything where you're doing research properly and or cross-referencing things properly? Maybe not. But Jim, that's not a you and I problem. These products are being created for every generation in the same way. You and I have critical thinking in mind, so we can read something right away and say, that wasn't written by a human. There's a whole generation that's not going to be able to decipher that. And that's what scares me the most.
1: There's so many dumb things on social media that I guess people, like, I know this sounds like a Captain Obvious thing to say, that you can write an article and you're getting money for the amount of clicks, but it's like just super dumb stuff that if you pay attention to the news, you know is not true, and your friends are sharing it because they're critical thinking of, hey, you know, certain baseball player, he decided to give $10 million to Charlie Kirk's foundation, and you're like, does that sound like George Springer? And you look it up and it's not true, but by the time 9 million people have shared it and think that it's true, I don't know what to do. Like, this isn't a thing. I think this has kind of happened to a certain extent, that we're at this level. Maybe we're at tier three of five tiers, but it's already kind of sinking in.
21: Well, I mean, think about the headlines alone from this week. On one hand, we heard about a major government announcement about more millions and millions and millions of taxpayer dollars going into something. On the other hand, we're having this conversation about how we're carefully distancing ourselves from what makes us human. Email made everything urgent, okay? Mobile made everyone always available, and social media made everything online performative. AI is creating answer culture. And answer culture is very dangerous because we don't all look for questions that are answers to our questions the same way. And because of that, we're going to create a complete divide amongst generations on how they're educated, how they're ready for work, and how they're prepared for the future.
1: I'm sure every bit of technology, there was a way to scare people. And then you go 10, 20, 30 years into the future, and that slippery slope wasn't necessarily there. And I don't know if it's equivalent to freaking out about rock and roll in the 50s or backwards music and Satan in the 1980s.

0: amazing things on a daily basis, Jim, that this technology is doing and doing the right way for the right people. The health industry, there's climate issues being solved with some of this technology. Here's maybe the way we need to reframe it. It's not all just AI. AI isn't one thing. You know, you're going to have a tool in your toolbox that you're going to use on a daily basis that's going to be run by AI and you're going to be happy with it, and the rest of it will be garbage. Once we get to that point and sort of demystify that this one technology isn't just one thing, I think we'll feel better about speaking about it.
1: Mohit, thank you very much for your time. You've written about this on thinkstart.ca?
0: I have. That's where my newsletter is as well. Thank you.
1: All right. Sign up for the newsletter, Mohit Rajan's AI and Digital Media Consultant, and we thank him for his time. Part of the conversation about the Auditor General's recommendations is that you can kind of, doctors can use AI to kind of talk about the case and that kind of stuff, but in the past, it's recommended or heard the wrong drug, but I'm guessing any medical technology is only as good as the person using it, meaning that you can't use it as a default setting, and after AI writes the report, you would have to proofread it and make sure that everything is accurate. 15 minutes after 3 o'clock, News Talk 1010 Time Saver Traffic.
2: 403 eastbound on ramp at Mavis. A disabled vehicle is cleared. 400 southbound continues busy south of Shepherd to approaching a 401. Southbound 404 also busy through Shepherd. Westbound 401 near the 427, another disabled vehicle now gone. Still a busy drive on the eastbound 401 from east of the 410 to Martin Grove and again through Kipling. A stalled vehicle cleared eastbound Don Mills Road. The right lane again reopened. That stalled vehicle is now gone. News Talk 1010 weather, mainly cloudy with a 60% chance of showers. A bit breezy, a high of 16. Right now, mostly cloudy and 12 degrees. 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

0: All right, and it is, and thank you very much for your time. Deb's going to be back tomorrow. Oh, man, she is doing so many different things. She'll be back right here on News Talk 1010. All right, the Mervish Matinee is coming up on Saturday. We want to make somebody a winner to hang out with Deb and myself. The key word this hour, this is how it works. In the Deb portion of today's show and back tomorrow when Deb is doing it, we'll announce a keyword and then I'll give you a cue to call. The 10th caller through will win. It's not qualifying to win. It's that easy. You will win. You'll come on down here on Saturday, have a catered lunch with us here at News Talk 1010. You can check out the studios. You can see where Jerry Agar practices his screaming, all of that fun stuff Saturday. And then we're off to see Sweet Caroline Man himself. It is a musical. It will be at the Princess of Wales Theater, the Neil Diamond musical, Beautiful Noise. All the details are at newstalk1010.com. Did I give the word? Solidarity is the word. Solitary. Dyslexia is a different word. Solitary is the word. Solitary. Oh, he's a solitary man. That's right. He was, what did I say the word was? Solidarity. He's not a solidarity. It's not Lech Walesa. Lech Walesa. A Beautiful Noise. Solitary. It's not now. The cue to call is not now. The cue to call is, it involves listening and not. And never mind. Okay. The Toronto Maple Leafs have fired their coach. Is that maybe Captain Obvious stuff to a lot of people? Well, let's ask NHL Radio Network host every day between 1 and 3. Victoria Matiash joins us right now. Victoria, thank you very much for your time.
1: Oh, Jim, thanks for having me.
0: You're welcome.
1: I got the word, solitary. I got it.
0: Solitary. You can call back in after 4 o'clock. was this, he was very nice about it, the new GM, John Chayka, saying, listen, this guy's an accomplished guy. He's clearly won a Stanley Cup, but I don't know if it was the different directions or we want a fresh start here, but Craig Berube is no longer with the Maple Leafs.
1: The Maple Leafs are still having a stranglehold on the media, even though they didn't make the postseason for the first time in a long time. It seems like every week we're being treated to a new nugget of drama, right? First, Treliving is gone, and then there's the announcement of who the new GMs are going to be, and then they won the draft lottery, which still makes me laugh because, of course, they did, and of course, Vancouver didn't because that you can almost spell it out. So it seems like every day, every week, we're still talking about them, even though there's some really good playoff action going on. This one, Jim, this one didn't surprise me, but did a little bit with the timing. I thought this was either going to happen really soon after Chayka and Sundin were announced as, you know, the new head honchos. I thought it was going to happen really soon afterwards, or it wasn't. And when we heard from Craig Berube last week that he was seeing himself, right, as the head coach of the Maple Leafs next season. That, to me, I thought, okay, maybe they're going to give him another go because his tenure with the Maple Leafs is really a tale of two seasons. The first season was really good. I know it feels like it's a million years ago, but the Leafs were one of the best teams in the league at that point.
0: Yep.
1: And they took the Florida Panthers to Game 7, a horrific Game 7, mind you, but to Game 7, and this is a team that eventually went to the Stanley Cup, right? So that was, you have to still consider that season a success. But they got 78 points last year. That sucks. Only the Rangers were worse in the Eastern Conference. So what are you going to do? So I'm surprised, but not surprised, but a little surprised by the timing. I guess that's my answer.
0: Yeah. So moving forward, I'm not sure what that means. I think a lot of people have talked. I want to play you a clip from our sister station, TSN, Darren Dreger, who talks about Austin Matthews maybe demanding, and I know it's been written about, I think by Chris Johnson, that there be instant improvements to this team. And I say instant only because you probably can't turn the team around in the next 4 months, or he might be, it sounds like, demanding a trade.
2: I'm surprised that Matthews isn't taking more heat in this process, in the sense that you got two 2 years left on your contract. And so the story comes up from Chris Johnson, The Athletic, and it's a well-sourced story. It's 100% true. You know, Matthews is planning on waiting until he sees what they do in Toronto before he determines whether or not he's coming back this year. We are under contract for 2 years. You need to be in training camp. And if your position right now is that you can't make that decision, if you're John Chaika and Matt Sundin, don't you go to Arizona very, very soon and look him in the eye?
0: I watched that whole John Chaika press conference earlier today, and nobody seemed to give that the credence to ask John Chaika a question that was a little more directed, kind of like a Steve Simmons question that didn't have any gray area.
1: Yeah, that was that question from Steve Simmons is going to go down in infamy. But it's my understanding is that they are traveling down to Arizona, and they are going to have a very long discussion over the weekend, very, very, very soon. It sounds like that's coming right up, right? So they had to sort this business out first. Now, of course, they have to hire a new head coach, and they have to do that very quickly because we're coming up to the draft and then free agency and then there's summer and all the rest of it. You don't want to drag your heels too much of that. They are going to have this conversation with Austin Matthews. But, Jim, I can draw a parallel here. He does have 2 years left on his contract. The same situation with Connor McDavid and the fact that Connor McDavid just signed a two-year deal with the Oilers because it's like, show me what you got, right? You want to roll it out there? I want to win now. I'm not Austin Matthews, but Connor McDavid, best player in the world. I want to win now. Leon Draisaitl is here. We have some other good pieces, but I'm not getting any younger. And if you're not going to do it for me, I'm going to move on. Austin Matthews is going to be in the same situation. Right?
0: I wouldn't want to be here if I was Austin Matthews. I would say trade me to a younger team, and I think that's the best way to rebuild.
1: But why are they necessarily rebuilding? I mean, why are they not just necessarily retooling? They still have some really good players on this team. Easton Cowan is going to be better next year. Matthew Nyes is going to become a superstar. William Nylander is one. He's a star anyways, if not a superstar. There are some key pieces here. This isn't the Chicago Blackhawks of 2 years ago, Jim. And the defense, I mean, the fact that Chris Tanev was such an important cog, they have a couple of really good defenders, plus Oliver Ekman-Larsson. You figure out the goaltending situation, maybe Wall's the guy, and then you got Hill to be going forward. I think it's more retooled than rebuild. And frankly, I don't think this marketplace is going to tolerate a rebuild. I think they're going to start burning stuff in the street. The Leafs fandom does not put up with that stuff. So
0: well, they don't, but they should, shouldn't they? I mean, I've had a lifetime of mediocre teams because they didn't blow up and start all over. And so you have the 80s and the and the, you know, the, you have the late 70s and the 80s.
1: You know, you can't talk about the Ballard years, though, because that was just a completely different situation. That was an owner who did not care about success and just wanted to print money, right? And that's what he did. So that was a very dark time. MLSC is a different animal, too. But, you know, you're absolutely right. It's sensibly, yeah, you look at the San Jose Sharks. Right? And you rebuild close, you know, slowly, and then you get somebody like a Celebrini and you go forward from there. San Jose Sharks are going to be a good team for a very long time. The Leafs aren't in that. This would be a very, very, very, very, very ugly rebuild, and it would take a really long time. Think maybe the retool, if you can get a couple pieces on the trade market, sign some free agents. I know the pool's really shallow this year, but you've got to try. But you first things first, you talk to Austin Matthews, because if he's not bought in, you've got to start listening.
0: Yeah. Victoria, thank you very much for your time.
1: To do this with you, Jim, all day long. Thanks for having me.
0: You sound like a big liar. I'm just kidding. Victoria Matiash is, of course, a voice that you hear on the station quite often. Also, knows NHL as good as anybody. Host of the NHL Network on Sirius XM. She's got a show from 1 until 3 Eastern time. All right, in a couple of seconds time, we'll find out what is happening on the 6 o'clock news on CTV and here on News Talk 1010, and we'll find out where gas prices are going to land, at least for the next little while. 3:30 in Toronto, News Talk 1010. Time saver traffic.
3: Toronto bound QEW at the Skyway. The right lane and right shoulder were blocked with a disabled vehicle. That has since been cleared. All lanes reopened. 403 eastbound on ramp at Mavis. A disabled vehicle there is gone. 400 southbound continues busy south of Shepherd to approaching the 401. Southbound 404 also busy through Shepherd. Westbound 401 near the 427. We had a disabled vehicle there, but that has been cleared. And a busy drive continues on the eastbound 401. I-41 from east of the 410 to Martin Grove, and again through Kipling, northbound Don Valley Parkway, heavy from Eglinton to north of Lawrence. The westbound Gardner, that is jamming up from Jarvis to west of Strawn, just volume. 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
0: I will be explaining momentarily what a baseball nothing night is, and some people in Toronto want a baseball nothing night. I'll do a short job right here, folks. It'll be real quick and painless. it would harken back to, I thought, like the 30s or the 40s or the 50s, but apparently the 1970s, before baseball had music and video kiss cams before every innings and jumbotrons and walk-up songs, that there wouldn't even be an announcement of who was coming up to bat, that it would just be the game taking place and maybe a guy playing an organ. It's what they do right now on certain nights with the Louisville Bats, which is a farm team of the Cincinnati Reds. We'll talk about whether or not you want a baseball nothing night in a handful of seconds. But first, we get to talk to our friend Michel Dubé. The 6 o'clock CTV news coming up a little bit later on, and unfortunately, a terrible, terrible story in the news today.
15: Oh, definitely. Nice to be with you. But yes, this is a neighborhood in Scarborough has been rocked by this case. Our Janice Golding has been there this afternoon gathering information. A two-year-old girl, we just learned her name from police. Her name was Oriana Cho. Police were called to her home yesterday where they found this child without vital signs. And today she died in hospital. And her mom, a 37-year-old woman, has now been charged with first-degree murder. And what does that suggest? Police are alleging that there was intent to kill, that, you know, there was some extent of planning and deliberation. It's just heartbreaking. Police in their news conference last hour just calling this extremely tragic. So we are going to have all the details that Janice has been able to gather today. She's been speaking with people in the neighborhood. She talked to police earlier as well. The father called 911, but he wasn't home at the time. And when he did get home, police were there. And just a horrible story. So we'll have a full report for you, the very latest. And you can hear it right here on News Talk 1010.
0: Yeah, not a great story. Michelle, thank you very much for your time. Have a good afternoon.
15: All right. Same to you. Take care.
0: All right. Well, you know, how many people have just, you don't even look at the price. I remember when I was a kid, you're driving around, I think I've told this story before, but you're like putting $10 in, you're putting $5 in, you're going up to, they didn't have prepay at the pump, and you have to embarrass yourself by scrounging quarters and loonies together to get $5 so you can get to your friend's place, and you're going to figure out how you're going to come up with the money a little bit later on. But I think a lot of people are hurting right now, and we talk about canceling vacations and that sort of stuff. Dan McTagg joins us right now. He's the president of Canadians for Affordable Energy. Dan, thank you very much for your time.
16: Jim, pleasure being here. Thank you.
0: Are you hearing real sacrifices given that this is your job? Are people talking about, hey, it's not like the weather, right, where the Farmer's Almanac can kind of predict what's going to be coming up, like this is going to be a bad winter. I guess you can to a certain extent. We know that this is probably going to be problematic for the next little while, and it's going to be an expensive summer.
16: Very expensive, Jim. I've mentioned this before. It's only because there's a big shortage globally, and energy markets in North America aren't coming to grips with that. And I'll give an example. They say oil is $100 a barrel, which is a lot. But if you try to buy a barrel of oil anywhere in the world, it's more like $150. So the real world and the paper world, or the people working behind their computers, are completely disjointed from what's happening. And that's why, as shocking and as alarming as these prices can go, and the height at which they are already at, some 50, 60 cents a liter above where they were back on February 27th, the reality is that they could go a whole lot higher and break all-time records that we had set back in June of 2022, June the 11th, when the GTA saw 215.9. You know, it's easy to see, given that that was a 3% drop in global oil supplies after we sanctioned Russia for attacking Ukraine. Here we're talking about a 20% drop in supplies. So you can see where, despite, you know, moves and machinations and governments saying it's no big deal, get the straits open and we're fine, we're going to be fine. The reality is that we've been in this too long. It's been 75 days. The world's short a billion and a half barrels. And there's a real fight for the last barrel that's going on internationally, starting in Europe and Asia. You're seeing it with jet fuel, but it's also going to diesel, fertilizer, urea, nitrogen, and of course, gasoline. And that's why here in North America, it is still Fortress North America. But Jim, if this goes right until July, then, you know, we're going to be looking at not only high prices, but concerns about supply.
0: And vacations canceled, I guess, both by car and by air, as the price for the fuel that flies most of our jets is through the roof as well. So you're predicting a record-breaking gas price within the next couple of weeks?
16: That's correct. End of May, beginning of June, right after the U.S. has its formal kickoff to the summer demand season, driving season. That's May 25, not May 16, like in Canada. So the increase that we're seeing tomorrow and we saw today is not connected to the long weekend. It's eyes rolling. It has everything to do with what's happening on U.S. markets, which don't celebrate their long weekend for another week. After that, you're going to see a draw in supply. And given that there's not much to go around, we already have a lot of vessels making their way from the that part of the world, the Persian Gulf, making their way to the United States to pick up barrels of oil. Donald Trump says there's plenty of oil. They got no problem. Good. They're going to take him at his word. And those vessels are coming, and they're going to start to deplete the supply the Americans have. Remember, Americans may say that they're energy independent. Mm. They're not. They produce 13 million barrels a day. That's what they have in their domestic production. But they use 21 million. They need Canada and a few other nations to help them supplement that.
0: But why say that? I mean, I guess the guy can almost say anything unchecked. But why say that and people believe that when that's not how it works? As you say, it could be $100, but it's costing 150 to buy. And with the way the pricing of oil works, that's affecting the entire world. We don't have a firewall around North America that is insulating us.
16: Well, we've been a decade of saying, well, fracking and all sorts of other things makes us insulates us from any type of controversies or catastrophes around the world. To a large extent, that's true. But this is the worst energy crisis that we have faced. It comes from a president who I remember in his first term, I was working many times down in Boston at Gas Buddy. Every single day, a tweet about these gas prices are too high. We've got to bring them down. He's extraordinarily sensitive to this, and his department, along with others, the big investment banks in the United States, are shorting oil. They're betting against themselves. And my God, I hope they know what's going to happen to them when they have to cover that short. Because when we start seeing $130, $140 a barrel, which is almost inevitable, with or without a peace deal, given the damage that's been done to the infrastructure, the time it takes to get those vessels to go from A to B and get oil fields back up and running and refineries back up and running, LNG facilities repaired, which may be a couple of years, not months. I think ultimately we're going to start to see a reckoning, and the reckoning is going to be severe.
0: So 2022, when you mentioned the invasion of Ukraine, it was a record high at 215. How high do you see it getting this year?
16: Well, it's that it went to 215 after a couple of weeks, and then came down by July 1st. We were back down to $1.70, $1.80. I see it going up to 215, 220, maybe even 225, and staying in the 215, 220 range, with some days down, some days up. But look, Jim, the world uses 100 million barrels of oil a day. We're short 1.5 billion barrels. That's 2 weeks of no one using any energy just to play catch up. And the time it takes after you open the Straits of Hormuz, assuming there's no mines there, which there is, and there aren't other problems, a lot of those oil fields have been shut down. They've been damaged. A lot of the infrastructure has been damaged. It's going to take a long time for them to get back to where they were before. It's not going to happen overnight. And I mean, there are some people who live in the fantasy world of we trade oil based on paper. That's great. But as I mentioned at the outset, you want a barrel of oil, you send a vessel somewhere, you're not paying $100 for a barrel of oil. You're paying 150. And that's why the reality is soon to face and confront those who've been shorting oil for quite some time and making a bad situation that much worse. There's an old maxim, supply has to equal demand. Supply is well below demand, and demand will not go down with, relatively speaking, lower than expected prices given the severity of the shortage.
0: Dan, always a pleasure. Thank you very much, I think.
16: I'll try to give you the good news as soon as it gets around the corner.
0: During COVID, like, I'm sure those doctors, I've tried to call some of these other doctors after COVID, and they're like, I don't want to come on anymore. Nobody likes me. I don't want to come on.
16: And, well, I'm being labeled as Dr. Doom in some corners. So, if that's any help.
0: You're that guy. But it's like, we know the weather person isn't actually responsible for the weather, but you're the face of bad news, unfortunately, but a trusted face of bad news, if that makes you feel any better.
16: Jim, by the way, it's dropping 3 cents a liter on Friday for gasoline. So hold off. You're not buying today. Wait until Friday to buy. Okay. It's going up 4 cents tomorrow, down 3 cents on Friday. Diesel goes up 8 cents tomorrow and falls 8 cents on Friday.
0: The whole reason we had you on, and I didn't even ask that question. Appreciate it, Dan. Thank you very much.
16: Almost forgot. Thanks, Jim. Cheers.
0: Dan McTagg, who is the voice of doom, as he says, president of the Canadians for Affordable Energy, a great asset here. If it goes up to like 220, and the average car has a 50-liter tank, a 50-liter sedan, you're talking about $110 to fill up the average sedan. And just a wide range would be to fill up your car, $99 to $120, but the average sedan of 50 liters would be $110. A lot of people park in their cars. We'll ask you in a second if you are down for nothing day at the ballpark. That is on the way, but right now it is 3:45. 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
3: Toronto bound QEW at the Skyway, the right lane and right shoulder were blocked with a disabled vehicle. The vehicle has been cleared, so all lanes reopen, traffic back up to speed. Westbound 401 collector ramp at Dixie, watch for a disabled vehicle blocking the right lane and right shoulder. Westbound 401, that continues busy off and on from Warden to past Keele, and a busy drive eastbound 401 from east of the 410 to past Martin Grove. Just volume, quite a busy drive on the westbound Gardner from Jarvis to west of Strawn. Northbound Don Valley Parkway, we're seeing quite a bit of volume from about Millwood to north of Lawrence. News Talk 1010 weather, cloudy with a 40% chance of showers, a bit windy, dropping to a low of 7. Right now, mostly cloudy and 12 degrees. 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Time saver traffic, I'm Heather Seaman. 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
0: There's this idea that some have taken up the cause for here in Toronto, even though it's only done in one AAA ballpark in AAA baseball. The Cincinnati Reds AAA franchise is the Louisville Bats. They do this night called Nothing Night. I'm here to tell you that all nostalgia is not great. And baseball, probably more than any other sport, its fans, rightfully so, wax poetic about the game and its history. It's why, perhaps to this day, Ken Burns' baseball series is the most iconic of his great works. It speaks to people. There is something about the American pastime that is slow and enjoyable on a summer's day. Man, in the 80s, it was the worst thing ever to happen in baseball to have Wrigley Field get lights. And so, man, when they wanted to have playoffs, that just wasn't the best of the two leagues. That used to be the playoffs in baseball. Just the best in the two leagues would play. And now this idea of Nothing Night. I would love to get your idea if you want to go to this ballpark. There's no Jumbotron. There's nothing other than the score. That would be the only thing that I think would be used. There's no announcer saying, now coming up to bat. There is no walk-up music. There's no kiss cam. There's no entertainment on the Jumbotron between innings. At the very most, as described by the organ player in Louisville, at the Bats team, he will play, like the organ dude will play between innings. But you don't get to know by the announcer who the relief pitcher is, who's coming in, unless you know the team really well, you would know, well, number whatever is Dave. And so they do this once a night, and people are like, oh, it's the best thing ever, because I know the game, and you can just, it forces you to pay attention. And maybe you're scoring it like Jerry, or maybe you have a program so you can look up in your program who number 21 is. But if you're doing this right, you're not even using your phone, because it is supposed to be a throwback to the good old day of baseball. Before, I forget who the owner of the Oakland A's was back in the days, but he used to start all of this, you know, crazy stuff between the innings. There's the Savannah Bananas that do that kind of stuff as well. Does anybody want to go to that game? I mean, is all nostalgia great? I don't think that it is. Maybe you want to go to that game. Maybe, does everybody remember the blackout? I forget what year the blackout was. But for a couple of years after the blackout, places would have blackout night. Because it was really cool. It brought communities together. People on a hot summer day, I'm not sure, it's 20 plus years ago, would be forced to, you know, eat dinner by candlelight in a restaurant and all this kind of stuff. But do you want to go to a baseball game that I just described? No Jumbotron, no kitschy contests, nothing to distract you from what's going on the field, not even assistance to do that by telling you who the pinch hitter is. There's no announcements, there's no walk-up music, there's no music at all, and there's no replay on the Jumbotron because the thing is shut down for what baseball enthusiasts call a nothing night. Who wants to go to that? By the way, the tickets are still $200 for the nosebleeds. Like, is there a deal on this? No. By the way, I'm not saying the Rogers is doing it yet. The Blue Jays aren't doing it yet. But there are some people like, why can't we be like the Louisville Bats? If you want to pay, I don't know how much it is to get the best tickets in the house if it's a cruddy team playing the Blue Jays, but I think those are still pretty expensive seats. The prices aren't coming down for this. We're not going that far in nostalgia. What are you, nuts? Here's Blake on Newstalk 1010. Would you like to go to a nothing night at a ballpark?
6: Jim, this reminds me of Wrigley Field before the Jumbotron came in, and absolutely, I would love to go to that night.
0: Were you there prior to them putting lights in a Jumbotron in Wrigley Field?
6: I was there prior and post.
0: And what do you think the difference was when you didn't have all the distractions of the Jumbotron?
6: There was no phone. There was no this. There was just you were talking to the people next to you. You were enjoying the game of baseball. You didn't get up. You didn't do all this. It was just the old-time game, and I would love to go to this game.
0: Would you pay the same price?
6: Absolutely.
0: Okay. Very good. Thank you. I don't know if it's something the Blue Jays would... I just don't know. I mean, if they could see that they could make money off of it, I mean, a Blue Jay game would probably sell out no matter what you did. Like you call it, I don't know, people with three finger night and it'll sell out. Bring your dog to the ballpark and it'll sell out. Would you go to this? Mel, would you go to this?
7: You know what? I grew up in Montreal. I remember when the Expo started at Jarry Park. There was no Jumbotron. There was a scoreboard. There was an organist. There was this incredible announcer who made incredible announcements in French and English. What would baseball be without announcing Mac Jones for those who were around to remember it? What's this guy talking about? It's part of the game. It was never nothing.
0: So you would like it or you wouldn't like it?
7: I would not like it.
0: You would not like it. Yeah, it wouldn't be for me. I could see how people would like it, but it wouldn't be for me. Mel, thank you very much. I know you're a fan, Ben. I want to play this. We'll get Ben's take in a second, but first, here's a talk back.
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0: So, I mean, that is, I used to do that too, and then you go with friends and they keep talking to you and then the radio is useless. Ben, you like the idea?
9: Jim, I think this is a fantastic idea. I love it because it's not about nostalgia for me. It's not about proving your fan bona fides or anything of that sort. It's about experiencing a game completely as a game. None of that hype-up music in between innings. I don't want to see anybody dancing. It's just about experiencing the game in its purest form, just simply two teams playing, a pitcher throwing, a batter hitting, and man, just to have it's that at a ballpark sounds amazing.
0: It's the only sport where you could sell this. You couldn't sell it to hockey fans, you couldn't sell it to NFL fans, and you couldn't sell it to basketball fans, but with baseball and its ties to tradition, you might be able to make it work. But if they said, hey, we're going to do this for the rest of the season, there would be hell to pay. I'm Jim Richards.
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17: Good afternoon. I'm Sarah Carione. Mix of sun and cloud right now, 12 degrees downtown Toronto. The complete forecast after the news. A 37-year-old mother is charged with first-degree murder in the death of her child in Scarborough. And police have issued a public safety alert for the Weston area after an off-leash dog attacked and killed a smaller dog. Details on that. More stories coming up. But first, let's check the drive. Newstalk 1010 Time Saver Traffic.
18: Well, the westbound 401 continues busy from about Warden to past Keele. And a busy drive eastbound 401 from east of the 410 to past Martin Grove. 400 southbound at Highway 7 in Vaughan, two right lanes. And the right shoulder blocked with a disabled vehicle. Northbound DVP, that's heavy from north of Danforth to approaching Lawrence. 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
17: A mother has been charged with first-degree murder in the death of her nearly two-year-old daughter in Scarborough. Police responded to a home near Midland and Steeles Tuesday morning. They found a child without vital signs. She was rushed to hospital, where today we learned that she died. Detective Sergeant Henry Marsman updating the public this afternoon.
19: When first responders arrived, they found a baby girl, approximately 2 years old, without vital signs. Life-saving measures were commenced, and she was subsequently revived and taken to hospital. Tragically, today she passed away. Through our investigation, we're alleging this is a homicide. The baby's mother, a 37-year-old woman, will be charged with first-degree murder. She's currently in custody, and she'll make an appearance at the Toronto Regional Bail Center tomorrow.
17: The child has been identified as Orina Cho. The mother identified as 37-year-old Seton Yang, and she is set to appear in court tomorrow. Police have issued a public safety alert for the Western area after a dog fatally attacked another dog yesterday. It happened around 4 o'clock in the afternoon near Weston and Lawrence. Police say a small dog was killed and the owner was also injured. One witness describing the altercation to CP24.
22: Well, it was just terrible. So then I got up and I went around the corner to see what was going on. And the owner had the dog by then by the collar. Didn't have a leash, just the collar. And he was whacking the dog two or three times, trying to get the... And there was... The kids were there screaming. And the woman, she was on the ground.
17: The off-leash dog has been described by police as a brown pit bull mix. Officers investigating after a person was hit by a train in Markham this morning. It happened at Euclid and Eureka Street just after 8:30. That's near Highway 7 in Main Street, Unionville. Police have not confirmed the extent of the person's injuries at this time or the circumstances surrounding the incident. The Maple Leafs announced this morning that head coach Craig Berube has been fired after two seasons with the team. Leafs general manager John Chayka spoke to the media this afternoon.
32: We didn't make this decision in a vacuum. This is a bigger picture decision, and it's not just about a coach. It's Mats and I have spent, like I said, the last 10 days or so meeting with everyone, from the chefs to talking to some of the players and everything in between, and just feel like there's some things that we need to change and do better, and and be better. And certainly that starts with Matt's and myself at the top, with Keith and the board aligning on a vision and a path ahead.
17: The Leafs missed the playoffs this season, finishing 28th overall in the league. 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
1: A mainly cloudy sky today, still the chance of a shower. We've got westerly winds and looking at a high of 16. Tonight's low, 6 degrees, with the chance of showers lingering into your Thursday. And north winds on Thursday keep us even cooler. Only 14 for the high. We should be near 19 degrees this time of year. Friday, though, seasonal and sunny. And then the long weekend brings both sunshine and warmth, with temperatures in the low 20s Saturday, Sunday. Perhaps even hotter than that for the Victoria Day Monday. From the CTV Weather Center, I'm Lindsay Morrison.
17: 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Next update is at 5 o'clock on News Talk 1010.

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1: I wonder in general if you kind of did an audit of your life, if you would say that you were satisfied with the life that you were living. There are some numbers that are out from Stats Canada. They kind of break down what province is happier and more satisfied. By the way, is that what you're aiming for, satisfied? Or does that just sound like normal? Like you're unsatisfied. What does satisfied mean? When they have the frowning face, the not so frowning face, the normal looking face, then the half smile, then the full smile. Is satisfied not the neutral middle spot? Is that something that we're aiming for in our life? Guess who is the most unsatisfied living in Canada? What province? Guess in your head. And who do you think the happiest are? I'll tell you, we're not the least satisfied and we're not the happiest. We'll break down some of those numbers. That's coming up with John Wright in a bit. I wanted to know, though, about you and how you see yourself. And so many people, I think, are like, yeah, that's not normal. I mean, if we're talking about a crime, I would say that being normal is what you would aspire to. A person in society, being normal would be what you would gear for. But they ask people if they would consider themselves, would people say that they were similar to most people, which I'm guessing means normal, or not similar to most people? Would you think that you're normal? Was it Richard Krause that ends his show that, and he says, be weird? Is that what he says? Be weird. Stay weird. Because weird, maybe you're more curious. Weird, you're not afraid to be judged. Weird is all the where the risks are. Weird is where you're like, yeah, but what will other people say? And this thing about worrying what other people say, governing your life by not taking any chances, and thus probably never finding true happiness. I want to ask you right now, do you consider yourself weird or normal? I know it's not an exciting thing to talk about, but I do think that it's kind of interesting, and how you see yourself might be kind of emblematic of where you see yourself going. Maybe if you see yourself as weird, you see yourself as taking more chances. I was like, people are like, oh, you're wearing that? Who cares? Well, you apparently care, but I don't care. So yes, I am wearing that. 416-872-1010. 416-872-1010. They ask people, would you say that you're a normal person? Or are you weird? I would say that I'm weird. And I think there was a time where probably I would take offense to that. The study found that we're twice as likely to say that we're not like other people. Isn't that a good thing? Isn't that a good thing? 48% agreed with the statement, most people are not like me. 1 in 4 said they are pretty normal in general. Everyone else said they weren't sure. I love the people who are not sure. Men were a little more likely to say that they were different, cut from a different cloth, 50% compared to 46% of women. So it's not a huge difference. But the one thing that does matter is age. 12% of people under the age of 25 didn't think they were normal, compared to 33% of people who are over 50. So people, maybe when they know themselves a little bit better, would say that they're not normal. Is this important in life? I honestly do think it is. I think it is. It doesn't mean that you're going to go get a mohawk, but I think that normal people aren't going to take chances. Maybe I'm wrong. Like, there's a default setting for everything that we have to do in society. And if you dare color outside the lines, then people are going to think that you're weird. Isn't there something to embrace in being weird? Does anybody see it like that? 416-872-1010. 416-872-1010. And to that, I would say all of us. Guilty. Worrying about what other people think about you. Who gives a flying fado? Here's Sue on News Talk 1010. Sue?
2: So I'm definitely weird because I fall in that last bracket, which is I really don't care what people think about me. I have an opinion. Generally speaking, I fall into social norms. I know what's expected and unexpected. But as a mom, as a wife, you know, I'm a teacher as well. So I feel like I am weird because I can look at other people and go, you are weirder. Like, you know, I have this ability to go, why are you not doing what is common sense in this situation? And I don't think that a lot of people have that ability to, like, look outside of themselves. So I can self-reflect on my own weirdness, but I can really, like, I tend to be able to see the bigger picture of like how other people are weirder, and I think that makes me weird.
1: Okay, Sue, thank you very much. I think that the spectrum of this could be quite wide too, in that, hey, dude that's really disciplined and gets up and run every morning and kind of like is working out, man or woman who is disciplined, who everybody else thinks is like, man, that person, what are they doing? And they find their goals are more attainable because they keep working towards them rather than their ability to talk to you about the latest episode of The Pit or whatever they did last night. And I know people. Do I think it's weird that people have gone from being the biggest sports fans to kind of shutting that out? They love sports, but they understand in personal development or trying to be a better person and accomplish something in their life, they have been more focused towards that goal. Is that weird? But, and I don't know what definition Richard Krauss has when he says it ends every show, stay weird. I do think that's where the chances are. I do think that that's what makes you different. Does anybody, and at least in, like, when I think of sports broadcasters, you think of your favorite. They're probably weirdos. They're probably like Jack. What's Jack's last name? Yeah, Jack Armstrong or Joe Bowen. They're not the normal guy. They have a little more pizzazz or personality that is a little weird, and that helps people stick out in probably any profession, Chris.
3: Yeah, I absolutely agree. And you know what? Everybody has something different coming through their phone right at them, and they're really doing their best to compare themselves to that. And when we want to talk about what's weird and who's weird, if we're getting this info from our phones, you know, that just makes everything that much more confusing.
1: Yeah. I do think that what would be weird is to, you know, like you say, gauge your behavior based on what other people are saying. Like, I'm not supposed to be doing this. Based on who? Who's saying I'm not supposed to be doing this? Who's saying that because I was born into certain circumstances, then I'm a weirdo because I'm working harder or I'm

0: That's great. Man, I know so many people that haven't done what they want to do in their life because they're, well, they're like super afraid that somebody else will judge them. And I don't know, at a certain point in your life, you're going to look at that as something that is a bit of a crime because you didn't take that chance and you didn't follow whatever weirdo freak flag that you had because you thought you had to do what society said was normal. And doing that, I think, is a recipe for you not being happy. There's new numbers that come from Stats Canada on how Canadians are living in terms of, are we satisfied? Are we satisfied living a life in Canada? And I'm guessing whether you vote for Carney or whether you vote for Pierre, that the answer is probably no, given the economic circumstances that we're dealing with. That straight ahead, 14 minutes after 4 o'clock. 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
1: A stall cleared westbound 401 collector ramp at Dixie. Still a busy drive on the 400 series highways. Westbound 401, busy off and on from Victoria Park to past the Allen. Again, from Keele to Weston. Busy drive on the eastbound 401 from east of the 410 to past Martin Grove. 400 southbound ramp at Highway 7 in Vaughan may still have the two right lanes and the right shoulder blocked with a disabled vehicle. Northbound DVP, that's heavy from north of Danforth to approaching Lawrence. Westbound Gardner just beyond Park Lawn. Watch for a crash blocking the center lane. Expect delays from about Parliament. News Talk 1010 weather. Cloudy with a 40% chance of showers. A bit windy at times tonight, dropping to a low of 7. Right now, cloudy and 11 degrees. 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
2: We're going to try to figure out who stole my Tupperware a little bit later on the show. I think we have some pretty good leads. But on our last topic on whether or not you would identify as somebody who is weird, colors outside of the lines, we mean it in a good way. Here's a talk back we got.
3: Jim, I used to be proudly weird. Definitely went to my own thing. And it's just slowly been hammered out of me. Responsibility after responsibility after society expectation after society expectation. Just gone. I miss being weird. I want my weirdness back.
2: I guess that's true for a lot of people when they're younger. And I mean, isn't like everybody who's a punk kid in the 70s, aren't they all retired right now? But being weird, being different, having whatever, not giving a care, perhaps society and growing older kind of sucks that out of you. We wanted to talk about, there's a couple of different numbers that we saw today that we thought we are interested in and wanted to crunch some of them with our friend John Wright. John Wright, of course, you know, veteran pollster and the CEO of Canada Pulse Insights. John, thank you very much for your time.
4: Great to be with you, Jim.
2: I'm sure you've done all sorts of research over the years in terms of how satisfied Canadians are. A recent survey found that in the second quarter of 2025, 46.1% of Canadians reported a high life satisfaction, which is up 5.7% from 2024. But to know that satisfied, I don't know how that is measured. 0 to 10, people were asked, very satisfied. So 0 to 10, 0 meant very satisfied, and sorry, very dissatisfied, and 10 meant very satisfied. So 48%, 46%. Satisfied, and the least satisfied were people in Alberta and Ontario. Those two provinces had the least satisfied numbers. What do you make of that? That sounds like a lot of people living in just unhappy.
4: Well, we have to put it in context with what was going on in the first quarter of 2025, and that was when Donald Trump had come to office. And also, of course, we had, the accusations that we were the 51st state, and tariffs were being applied. So the first thing we have to do is sort of say that was then. Has it changed to where things are? Is it different than other timeframes? Canadians since the pandemic have not been terribly satisfied with the way in which the country's going. The latest numbers that I have is that as of this month, only 33% think that the country is on the right track when it comes to the economy. And we're seeing a lot of people struggling with the financial side of things. So it may even be worse. But, you know, I've been looking at these kind of numbers since 1990, and they do ebb and flow based on a lot has to do with your pocketbook. But particularly in Alberta, where there tends to be, you know, a relative animosity towards the federal government and, you know, the issue being that they haven't been able to grow the economy as much as other places in the country because it's oil-based and energy-based. That is a baked-in amount that you can pretty well say is going to be about 5 to 10 points higher in dissatisfaction or dislike than most places. But relatively across the board as a country, we're not feeling great nowadays. Man, we're probably a little worse off than we were even back in the first quarter of last year.
2: Would love talk back, sort of hear from people who feel like they're just living in order to live and hoping that one day circumstances are going to change, like we're on a treadmill almost, John.
4: Well, I also take a look at doing these kind of numbers every month if I can. And I ask Canadians, how do they think they're going to be faring, not only in their pocketbooks today, but where are you going to be in the next 60 days? Because I really think that, you know, projecting out over the next year is okay, but you want to know where people are in the short term. So the next thing you do is you take the percentages that you're getting, and you look at those people who say that they very much are going to do something, and that's pretty much close to the truth. So take the fact that we interview Canadians, take the fact that it's balanced across the country, and that there are 31 million adults. You can then start to see that, you know, when this is last week, you know, 3% or 993,000 Canadian adults say that they're likely to default making payments on loans or mortgages in the next 60 days. You find that it's a little bit lower, but 2%, 662,000 say that they are going to likely declare bankruptcy. And you can track that. But more importantly, there are higher numbers of people who are just on the edge. So if I said to you, you know, you're dealing with close to 4.5 million Canadians who are likely going to default on something in the next month or two, I don't think we'd be too far off. And that goes to the fact that people are really struggling, and we've yet to get the wave of inflation because of the higher costs that are going to ripple through the supply chain. So it's likely to get worse than before it gets better anytime soon.
2: People and their circumstances, I'm guessing, define how people answer. But I wonder, maybe I'm on Twitter too much, John, how your political affiliation, if you wanted a conservative Pierre Poilievre, a prime minister, are you more likely to be dissatisfied than Mark Carney has been able to accomplish, or at least plant the seeds on, saying that times are going to change, but when are they going to change?
4: Let me put it slightly differently. If we take a look at whether or not people are satisfied with the economy today, like today, not then, or whether they think the country's on the right track, you'd find roughly 7 in 10 saying that they're not satisfied and that isn't on the right track. You're going to find some avenues where people who've got more money, or they might even be older and not on a fixed income, who say that they are, you know, better off, they feel okay, and they are weathering the storm. Young people, on the other hand, are getting absolutely walloped. And same with people who have families and in that middle-aged, middle-class bracket at the moment. Then I go and take a look at the economic conditions. It may be $1.90 or $1.87 per liter at the gas tank, but then you start looking at other things. Like, imagine today in British Columbia, that diesel fuel is about $2.60 a liter. You look at the United States today that reported that even tomatoes are up 40% in price in the last 30 days. We're now starting to get even that built into the supply chain. And so even those people who may be okay at the moment, they're going to start to feel it too. So, Jim, I think it's easier to kind of go, look, there's pockets across the country who may be hurting more than others. But generally, when you're talking between 70 and 73% of the people in this country who feel that things are not headed in the right direction and that they're hurting, that's most of the country.
2: I also wonder, just for the sake of doing shows like this, where, you know, we ask people to call up and put a human face on using a food bank, or we ask people, hey, are you actually the person to be one paycheck away from maybe looking for a new house or apartment? I think to a certain extent, there seems to be something like this in the news cycle almost every single week. And I wonder how numb people are to this conversation, where there might just be a default setting of not seeing a way out of it.
4: That's a great observation, because you know, clearly there's consistency in groups of people who are constantly on the edge, right? Like that's the way it is. And many people may tune out from time to time for other issues, but we're now experiencing something that we haven't experienced since COVID. When COVID hit, it hit the entire society, and we had about a 20% increase in the inflation rate that rippled through our system. Now we're seeing something, two things that are different. We're seeing a more efficient supply chain, but we're seeing energy and getting all of those things to us showing up in places that we really need, like grocery stores, not in just buying cars, but grocery stores and gas and the commodities there. So people are much more sensitive to that. The second thing that my poll shows, and it's showed up just this past week in the job department, we've got 4.5 million people who are afraid that they're going to lose their job in the next 60 days. We've got just over 1 million who thinks they're going to lose it this month alone. So that's the other creeping anxiety that's coming into it. So you're right. There is a consistent group of people who are always on the edge, but there are more Canadians today feeling it because of what's happening in the energy sector and its translation to the other commodities that we need for our tables, you know, for food and everything else.
2: John, thank you very much for your time. Have a great day. I always appreciate it.
4: Great to be with you, Jim. Take care.
2: Veteran pollster, CEO of Canada Pulse Insights is John Wright. In a second, we've put together a roundtable to analyze what exactly is going on with Nate Erskine-Smith and where people... Man, the dude is an interesting character. Maybe take a run at Mayor of Toronto. I'm not sure if that's going to work out for him, but nothing else seems to be. So why not give it a shot? In a moment, we talk about the week that Nate Erskine-Smith has had. It's 4:31. 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
5: Not aware of any major crashes. Volume, the real issue right now. Westbound 401 busy off and on from Victoria Park to past the Allen. And again from Keel to Weston Road, just volume. 401 Eastbound Express at Yonge. The left lane and left shoulder may still be blocked with an earlier disabled vehicle. Disabled vehicle 400 southbound ramp at Highway 7. That is now gone. Southbound 404 busy from approaching Finch to south of the 401. Northbound DVP, that's heavy, off and on from north of Danforth to north of Lawrence. Westbound Gardner, just beyond Jameson, a crash off to the right shoulder. 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
2: Hey, thanks for your time. Let me tell you right now, we're getting set for a Mervish matinee just down the street from where we are. Deb and I will have you over for a catered lunch, and also we will then mosey down the street to the Prince of Wales Theater for a performance of A Beautiful Noise. This is the Neil Diamond musical that you've heard about, but in order to get in, you have to be the 10th caller through, just the 10th caller through, and give us the code word, the keyword that we gave out in the Deb Hutton portion of the broadcast. 416-872-1010. Those are the phone lines, and get all the details about the contest at newstalk1010.com. All right. I was interested to watch Nate Erskine-Smith in his interview with Vashi Kapelos yesterday. It does look like he is appealing the decision, but he is not appealing the decision for his own best interest. If the, the Liberal Party takes a look at what happened and they determined there was some nefarious stuff, he is not going to accept the nomination. He says he just wants to do this to get the record straight.
16: I think what they're going to find is there were massive irregularities. I think what they're going to find is that there's a discrepancy between the number of ballots cast and the number of recorded voters. And there won't be a clear-cut way to say, and Nate, you won. What they will find is that the outcome can't stand. And so I think their solution will have to be calling, if the evidence stands as our scrutineers have advised me, if the evidence stands, the outcome really is call a new nomination or appoint a candidate given electoral urgency. And I've said very clearly, but I want to avoid any perception of conflict. I want to avoid any conflict. It can't be me. Let's just get to the bottom of this in good faith and make sure we stamp out fraud and corruption.
2: Okay. Also said that he was going to resign his federal seat, and it was unlikely that he would run for the leadership of the party. But he also makes it sound like everybody in that riding was out to get him, and he thinks that the leadership within the Ontario Liberal Party is out to get him. I think that's quoting him fairly. Scott Reed, CTV political commentator, and also a pundit here at News Talk 1010, joins us right now. And Jamie Ellerton, founding member of Canaptus, joins us as well. Guys, thank you very much for your time.
17: Hey, Jim.
18: Hey, Jim.
2: It's super nice that Nate Erskine-Smith, Scott, wants to get to the bottom of this for the sake of democracy.
18: It is. And my word, if only we had more people like him in my family. You know, 'tis a far, far better thing he does now. Like Sidney Carton in A Tale of Two Cities, The Grand and Noble Sacrifice. I act not out of bitterness, not out of self-interest, but only in the hope that where I once trod, the snow will turn even whiter. Look, nomination battles are knife fights, and he lost. And that's the way it goes, and he's within his rights to appeal. But, you know, like, here's the principle that he violated, if I can be so bold, from a political standpoint. Never confirm through your words and actions what your opponents say about you. The knock on Nate is that he's a narcissist, that he's always in it for himself, that it's me, me, me, me, me. And everything about that nomination meeting. You guys should move out so that I can win, because then I'm going on to the leadership. By the way, I'm using this just as a stepping stone. It's not about serving the people in this riding. It's about my grand fulfillment of a dream. Like, it's just nonstop. Now I'm not running. I'm not filing this appeal for myself. I'm filing it for the betterment of the party. It's all just destructive, and it's self-destructive. So it's sad, because the guy has talent, but he's just taking a cigarette lighter to himself.
2: I mean, the backstabbing of Bonnie Crombie before that really even started, Jamie, the making a video crying that he wasn't in the cabinet, the using taxpayer money to put up signs on his federal riding property, yes, but bordered where he was hoping to get this nomination. There's a lot of, maybe not illegal, it's not illegal, but it does kind of come across as not necessarily being an honorable dude.
17: Yeah, this whole thing is just kind of a giant mess when you look at it, Jim. And I think, let's pretend for a second, or accept for a second, that some of the claims that Smith is making, Erickson Smith is making, have some validity. If you are trying to build momentum for a provincial-wide leadership race, why is that contest even close? You should be so good and so sure that you can organize that it's never going to be in doubt that you're going to win. And this is actually something you tend to find more in conservative nominations than liberals, because the liberals are normally better at keeping their own affairs in order and not airing dirty laundry in public. And if you look at anywhere where there's ever really been a contested nomination where someone's appealing afterwards and filled with sour grapes, the appeal never works out for that person, and they just walk away even more bitter and jaded than before they had lost, and then lost their appeal.
2: Yeah, Scott, if there's any kind of crisis management here, that he comes off as looking very noble, not wanting, hey, we found there was a problem. Nate, please, please, please take the nomination. He's like, no, I just did it for the good of democracy. Does that work on anybody?
18: No. And who cares if it does? Where does it leave him? What if that did convince? What if a certain percentage of people were convinced by that? And this conversation, by the way, exhibits that it's not a very persuasive narrative. You've got, because nobody except people like us who are wrapped up in politics are going to actually care that much about a riding nomination battle, right? So you've got that challenge, first of all. Second of all, even if people did pay attention and were sympathetic, where does that take him? He's still out of politics.
2: Yeah.
18: Like, it's done. It's over. It's like the flame is extinguished. So, like, I don't really get it all. I do, in a certain level, think it's kind of sad, because, as I said before, I do think the guy has game. But, you know, it's kind of one of those fundamental lessons, which is we are all our own worst enemy. And he lined up against himself and took himself down.
2: Jamie, would we all agree that he, while he lost the nomination, he really lost in terms of opportunity to run for the leadership of the party? He really lost when he gave that, air quotes, press conference. And again, last night in the interview with Vashi, that really kind of sealed the deal.
17: Yeah, I think when you listen to what Nathaniel has had to say since the nomination, both the day of on Saturday and everything since, it's like a combination of a guy complaining to his friend at the bar over beers and flirting with being his own pundit. And nothing inspires people for leadership like trying to be a pundit on your own race. Like, this guy just seems to have fundamentally like lost the plot here of what he was trying to do.
2: Guys, just before the break, we asked people if they thought they would consider themselves normal or weird, recognizing that I think weirdness is probably going to get you more places than being normal. Scott, I'm going to nail you as somebody who thinks that they're weird.
18: No, I think I'm really normal, and I'm...
2: there's no way you consider yourself normal.
18: I do consider myself normal. Of course I do. I'm like a, look at me. I'm a 58 year old white middle class dude.
2: Comic
18: I'm as
2: nerd.
18: Boring and normal as it gets.
2: You're a comic nerd who has all sorts of opinions on so many weird different things that are so far off the radar. There's no way you're normal.
18: Spent half an hour today changing emails about Bailey Quarters versus Barbara Eden versus Elizabeth Montgomery as 1970s crushes.
2: What about you, Jamie?
19: But I'm normal. That is
2: would
19: normal.
2: Would you consider yourself normal?
17: No one has ever accused me of being such a thing.
2: Yeah. I don't think that it's a... I don't think that it's something to be proud of to be... Because wouldn't you relate here? But I would think that it just would amplify that you don't take chances, you're afraid of what people think, and all that kind of stuff. That's definitely not you, Scott.
18: I am afraid. I live in terror. I don't. Oh, come on, man. Who doesn't want the affirmation of their peers?
2: You're going to go on the radio and worry about what a texter is going to think. You're not going to have an opinion.
18: Weird's a kid who eats glue and picks his nose. I'm not weird.
2: Okay, not in that sense. Okay, thank you. I think, guys, appreciate it. Jamie Ellerton, who is founding partner at Canaptus, and also Scott Reed, who is, I can pronounce CTV, political commentator and advisor to a former prime minister. 445 News Talk 1010 Time Saver Traffic.
5: I'm not aware of any major crashes. Volume, the real issue right now, westbound 401, that's busy off and on from Victoria Park to past the Allen, again from Keele to Western Road. 401 eastbound express at Young, an earlier disabled vehicle, not affecting the drive. It's likely cleared by now. Disabled vehicle cleared. 400 southbound ramp at Highway 7. Southbound 404, that is jamming up from Finch to south of the 401. Northbound DVP, that's heavy off and on from north of Danforth to north of Lawrence. A crash has been cleared. Westbound Gardner just beyond Jameson. Still a lot of volume through there. Another problem cleared near Park Lawn. Still seeing delays on the westbound Gardner from Parliament. Newstalk 1010 weather. Cloudy with a 40% chance of showers. A bit windy at times tonight, dropping to a low of 7. Right now, cloudy and 11 degrees. 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
1: It is true. By the way, congratulations to our winner on our great Neil Diamond contest and an opportunity to hang out at the radio station, see where John Moore, Jerry Agard, Deb Hutton do their thing, see the radio station, meet, who's going to be, meet Mark Tang, that'll be fun. Congratulations to our winner. Sal is in Mississauga, looking forward to seeing Sal this coming Saturday, and then we're going to go down and see bop, bop, ba, Neil Diamond. Okay. I enjoyed this story that I saw. It's called Car Ranch. Man, sometimes I'm just not ready for how much the southern part of the states loves ranch. Is that even fair? Is it just the southern parts of the states? I don't think that that is a New York State thing. I might be wrong. I think it's a certain part of the United States that is crazy about ranch, and every configuration that you can imagine when it comes to ranch, like Frank's Red Hot Ranch. They have that here in Canada. Dijon Ranch. Like, there's just a million things that people do with ranch. And so when one mom was asked by her daughter, who was home for the weekend for Mother's Day, if she had any ranch, the mom said, no, don't have any ranch, ran out. And then mom was shocked to find out that her daughter drives around with millions of packets of ranch.
2: I never, ever will make my kids share their stuff that they brought with another child. Number one, you should have brought your own. Number two, that's their toy. They don't have to share with you.
1: That's me.
2: Number
1: playing
2: three,
1: the wrong clip,
2: you don't have to do something just because somebody.
1: That is me playing the wrong clip. Full disclosure on Ranch Dilemma. Here is the proper clip from Ranch Mom right here.
3: We were having dinner and my 17-year-old daughter says to me, there's no ranch. And I said, I'm sorry, I guess we're out of ranch. So she says, hold on. And she gets up and she walks out of the house and she walks right back in. And she goes, I just remembered I have car ranch. When I go to Chick-fil-A, I just get extra packets of ranch and I just keep them in my car. I said, how long has that ranch been in your car? She's like, I don't know, months? You can't just eat ranch that's been sitting in a vehicle. We live in Florida. That is a recipe for explosive diarrhea. She goes, it's fine. Open right. That up, don't eat.
1: A lot of information in there about the ranch dilemmas that portions of the United States could be facing. I wonder what is in your car. Like, do you have a special condiment that you cannot find anywhere? I've always advocated that there be an availability of hot sauce packets at every single fast food location. Outside of, because I want hot sauce on everything. I want a hot sauce is my ketchup. I want fries and hot sauce. I want to throw hot sauce on my burger, my hot dog. Whatever it is, I want hot sauce on it. So I will have in my duffel bag or in a, and then what do you call those things that you put on your back? A backpack. When I don't have a car and I'm having a backpack, I had hot sauce in there. In the car, I got hot sauce in there. Is there one thing that you drive around with that you have on you at all times? Maybe it's in your purse. Maybe it's in your duffel bag. Whatever it is. This lady has hot sauce. This lady has ranch and is ready to go. What is the one thing? Is the condiment of choice that you know you can't get anywhere? So you're traveling with it. Like this lady in a ranch. 416-872-1010. Do you have, because is it only going to be hot sauce? Everything else is pretty available, isn't it? Unless, I don't know, maybe you like, nobody's traveling with mayonnaise, right? You can't do that and still be alive. Is there any other, am I limiting it to just hot sauce? Because I can't think of, like, the availability of ketchup and mustard is everywhere. But maybe it's mustard. Maybe it's a certain type of mustard because you don't like the yellow mustard. And maybe it is a certain hot sauce because you're a person who doesn't think that Frank's, Sriracha, Tabasco is hot. Maybe that's not hot to you. So it's something else. What is it that when you go out for dinner, you know my weirdo husband or wife is going to reach into their duffel bag or their purse and pull something out? Maybe you have a sodium thing, so you have, I forget the name of the no salts, the spices where there's no sodium in it, but it's just kind of like an accent of something. Here's Anna. Anna, what are you traveling around with that you can't find?
0: So I carry around plastic straws.
1: Good for you. I love it. Oh, man, those paper ones are the worst. I hate going to movies, and that's the only option. Go ahead.
0: So I even give them to my kids. So I encourage my 9-year-old and 7-year-old to use them as well.
1: 100%. You're smart.
0: 100%.
1: I'm with you on that. I wish I thought of that. I'm going to have to start doing that. The plastic straw. Man, those, when I'm like, do you want a straw? Is it a paper straw? Yeah, no, I don't want it. I'll just take the lid off and drink my pop at the movie. Man, they're absolutely useless. Absolutely useless. Who's driving around with a condiment that is catered to you because you do not trust big fast food to have what you want? Here's Debbie on News Talk 1010. Debbie?
4: Hi, Jim. I drive to the U.S. a lot, and I always carry a stash of vinegar packets in my purse because nowhere in the U.S. can I get vinegar to put on my fries, and you can't eat fries without vinegar.
1: I would rather have malt vinegar or normal vinegar?
4: Well, I'll take what I can get, but I do prefer malt, but you can't, it's hard to get packets of malt vinegar.
1: Where do you get them here? You just get them in bulk off of Amazon or something?
4: No, I shouldn't say this, but whenever I'm in McDonald's, I steal them from them.
1: That's fine. I'm pretty sure that's fine. I used to do that at 7-Eleven because they used to have Louisiana hot sauce packets. And I would leave with pockets full of Louisiana hot sauce packets. And then when when they stopped offering that for free, I would just bring a bottle of hot sauce. What's going on?
5: Jim, there's a great text here saying that they always carry around those packets of McDonald's barbecue sauce.
1: Oh, that you get with nuggets?
5: Yeah.
1: Man, why can't they get, maybe they have, but why can't I just get a normal hot sauce with the nuggets?
5: Hot mustard. You can get
1: okay,
5: hot
1: that's
5: mustard.
1: Fine.
5: That stuff rocks.
1: I understand. I'm not dissing hot mustard. I just want a normal, like, hot sauce with that. But that's not an option, and it's never been one. I'm Jim Richards.
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14: Good evening, I'm Sarah Carione. It's a little cloudy outside, 11 degrees right now, the complete forecast after the news. A young girl has died and her mother has been charged with first-degree murder after an incident in Scarborough. And police are searching for a dog and its owner after the fatal attack of another dog yesterday. Details on these stories coming up, but first, let's check your drive. 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
15: Southbound 404, that's busy from Steeles to south of the 401. Just before Shepherd, watch for a crash that may be blocking a lane. Northbound DVP heavy off and on from north of Danforth to north of Lawrence. Just volume. A crash cleared westbound Gardner just beyond Jameson. Another problem cleared near Park Lawn, but this is new. Westbound Gardner just before Parkside, the left lane now blocked with a crash. 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
14: A Scarborough home remains surrounded by crime tape tonight after a 22-month-old girl was rushed to hospital early yesterday morning without vital signs. Sadly, the child died later today. Tonight, her mother is facing a first-degree murder charge. CTV's Janice Golding has more.
16: A home on Port Royal Trail near Midland and Steeles. A home where a young girl was murdered, allegedly by her own mother.
17: Heartbroken, because the kids are innocent.
16: Police say it was just after 9:30 when the child's father, who wasn't home at the time, called them. When they arrived on scene, the little girl, who was just 2 months shy of her second birthday, was found inside the residence without vital signs.
18: Life-saving measures were commenced, and she was subsequently revived and taken to hospital. Tragically, today she passed away.
16: Residents on this quiet Scarborough street say they were just going about their mornings when emergency responders arrived en masse.
19: Fire trucks and police cars, paramedics and managed cars around this here, block this street.
16: And moments later, they brought out the toddler.
20: The baby was in diaper. When they carry out, they are doing the CPR. Yeah.
16: The child's mother, whom police have identified as 37-year-old Si Ting Yang, was arrested and charged with first-degree murder.
14: The mother is set to appear in court tomorrow. A public safety alert from police today after an off-leash dog attacked and killed another small dog in the city's West End yesterday. CP24's Melissa Duggan has more from the scene.
21: Yeah, I mean, it just looks like someone out for a peaceful walk and suddenly a dog just comes jetting towards them. And we have understood what happened since that moment was a pretty chaotic scene here in the West End Lawrence area. A lot of kids, I got to mention, in this area, a lot of people walking around at the time. It happening just about 24 hours ago. 4:10 is when police got the call for an assault in this area. Video of the attack shows an unleashed dog just racing toward what looks like a woman pushing a stroller. Others around her as well. She was walking with a small dog. That small dog was attacked and tragically was killed in this instant. And we know that the woman who was walking the dog, she was also injured in this altercation as well by this attacking dog.
14: The off-leash dog has been described by police as a brown pit bull mix. Last week, the Toronto Maple Leafs won the NHL draft lottery, and today the team's head coach lost his job. The team fired Craig Berube after two seasons today. Here's what one fan had to say.
22: I like it. I think it's good change for the team.
23: Yeah.
22: I think it's a perfect opportunity to grow. I think the atmosphere of the team needed to change, yeah. And I think it's a really good opportunity for us.
14: The Leafs missed the playoffs this season, finishing 28th overall in the league. 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Keep in touch by downloading the CTV News app. And taking a look at the forecast now, here's CTV's weather specialist, Lindsay Morrison.
24: Cloud cover is sticking around, and we've got a chance of showers tonight. We've also got some very breezy west winds. Our overnight low, 7 degrees. Tomorrow, those winds will be out of the northwest, and that keeps us a little bit cooler once again with a forecast high of 13. Friday, though, we are sunny and seasonal with the temperature up around 19 degrees, looking at highs in the 20s for Saturday, Sunday, and we could get a taste of summertime warmth on Victoria Day Monday. From the CTV Weather Center, I'm Lindsay Morrison.
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1: It sure is, and thank you very much for your time. 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And you can hear us when you're driving outside of the listening area, and you can hear us when you're in the listening area and you're right behind a streetcar. We talked earlier about a conversation that John Moore had this morning in the 9 o'clock hour about cognitive surrender. And it can be said in many different ways, but when they summarize things in the Globe and Mail, they talk about cognitive surrender and the phrase, I think, therefore I am. And I wonder if you're seeing your kids or you where we're not thinking anymore. And where we've got this default setting of letting AI pick almost everything in your life. Like, hey, am I going to do my research and find out what car I want? Or is AI going to tell me what car I want? Is AI going to tell me to break up with my husband or my wife? People are using it for that sort of thing as almost a default setting, so you do not have to think any longer. And then before you know it, and think about how there's been a slow surrender to other devices when it comes to how they are slowly this creep on us where we don't necessarily have our guard up any longer, that people are believing anything that they read on the internet without a simple fact check, and not even a fact check on your AI search or question when you've done the work yourself, never mind somebody writing a BS article for clicks and misinformation. So, I wonder from you if you've seen this, if this has happened to you, and what you're viewing as in this world in 2026, what you're viewing as the downside of AI. Do you feel like we're giving too much over to AI? 416-872-1010. Have you seen it with your kids? Have you seen it with yourself? Have we given too much over to AI? The worry that, and this is what they're saying is happening. I don't know that I've seen it. I've heard anecdotal stories from people and things that I've read. But AI supplanting your decision making. As if it's almost the person in the Globe and Mail calls it a magic eight ball. And you're like, what should I do? Oh, I'll consult AI. And I don't think this is happening everywhere, but people are like, should I break up with my boyfriend or girlfriend? What car should I buy? I mean, we've kind of seen in a lot of places where we don't know phone numbers, we know where we live, but we'll punch in our address on GPS. That, I think, is a little much. But it's so gradual, before you know it, maybe we're not even thinking any longer. Have you noticed that? That you're not thinking any longer because you've given up so much to AI. Listen, that's not a reality in my world. And it sounds like a plot of a Hollywood movie. But I'd like to hear from you. Have we given in too much to AI, and what have you seen as the downside of AI? I don't know that I would say it's the downside of AI, although I do think there should be some guardrails put on it, but I would see it as like the downside of people just being lazy and assuming people who are using AI have their best interest in mind and us being gullible and naive as this gradual drip, drip, drip happens. Maybe you don't think it's happening. But what have you seen as the downside of AI in your life? The person who wrote the article, who was on with John Moore earlier today, talked about us kind of slowly surrendering to AI by just getting it to do more and more things to the point where we're not even thinking any longer. And the question then becomes, if you're not thinking, if you are kind of always farming out your decisions to AI, they ask the question, what is living if you're not making decisions for yourself? If you're not living through certain things and finding the consequences of whether it's your behavior or your decisions that you don't even know how to defend an opinion that you might have in any walk of life without deferring to it. Like, if you do not know why you made this, whatever decision it is, it's because AI told you to? Isn't that scary? That we are in a place where, as they point out, that phrase, show me your friends, I'll show you your future. And if your friends, for lack of a better term, or people that you would usually talk about these things with, if your friends are AI, then what is that going to say about who you are as a human being if we've watered that down so much? And maybe that sounds like a plot to a movie or people exaggerating that it hasn't gotten that bad, but you tell me on the map of where it gets bad and when we get to that destination, if we're not at a point right now where somebody would say, hey, why didn't somebody do something in May of 2026? How did we get to this point where nobody did anything about any of this stuff?
0: I think people using AI are become dumber and dumber. There is no critical thinking anymore. And common sense is gone out of the window if you're not questioning the basics.
1: I think that is to a certain point true. I also think what could be happening right now, and it might even have been me a year ago or 6 months ago, where you're listening to this going, okay, it's a bit of an exaggeration. That's over the top. That is catastrophizing what is going on right now. I'm not too sure. Just because you're fact-checking, just because you're using it in a way that's only settling bar fights, just because of all of that kind of stuff, I don't know that it's true that in, I don't know, 5 years that you wouldn't go back and go, hey, why didn't anybody do something about it in 2026? Mike, go ahead.
2: I think that unless you're willing to give AI conservatorship or power of attorney over your life, it should be a companion and not a legal guardian. You need to make some decisions for yourself.
1: Yeah, 100%. And most sound people know that, but I'm not sure that that's where it is going. And again, there are all sorts of news stories where somebody's going to

0: easier for people to do things because we're so dumb and we've lost all of our critical thinking and we trust everything that we're going to read on the internet or somebody says something because they've got it from AI where the source might be dubious. 15 minutes after 5 o'clock, News Talk 1010 Time Saver Traffic.
1: Well, the volume is the real issue right now. Westbound and eastbound 401 busy off and on between the 427 and the 404. Again, typical volume for your afternoon commute. Southbound 404, that is heavy from about Finch to south of the 401. May still have some issues near Shepherd. Northbound DVP, that's heavy off and on from north of Danforth to north of Lawrence. A crash cleared westbound Gardner just beyond Jameson, but we have a new crash westbound Gardner just before Parkside. It's blocking the left lane. Expect delays through that stretch. We're seeing delays from about Parliament. News Talk 1010 weather. Cloudy tonight. A 40% chance of showers. A bit windy at times, dropping to a low of 7. Right now, cloudy and 10 degrees. 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Learn more at jumpstart.canadiantire.ca. 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
2: There's something neat new on the shelves if you've been shopping for milk, if you're a big milk drinker. I used to think that it was just the homogenized milk that was the highest in fat content. I guess if you, unless you're getting like super thick cream, but there's now a 6% fat milk that is available at supermarkets. It's from Seal Test, and I'm guessing this. I don't want to say it comes from Kennedy down in the States, but he's in favor of a fatty milk. I'm not sure. Having read a couple of articles on it, the health claims may be dubious, but it is here. Do people like it? What is it? Mike Van Masso joins us right now, University of Guelph food economist. Mike, thank you very much for your time.
3: Thanks for having me.
2: Okay. Can you give us at least where you think this emanates from? There seems to be some sort of movement where people think that whole milk is one thing, but this is something different, right?
3: Well, I think there's two things here. The first is that, you know, fat is cool again. And so people are thinking about the nutritional fat absorption. It's creamier. I'm not looking for that, but bakers, people who are drinking milk, drinking coffee might enjoy it more. So there's a really specific niche there. But on the other side of the coin is that the South Asian population is used to higher fat milk. Water buffalo is a very common source of milk in South Asia, and it has much higher fat levels. So this makes better yogurt, makes better paneer, makes for a nice nice curry, and so for to me, this is targeted at that population in an effort to give them something they're more familiar with.
2: The article goes on to say that it's probably not doctor recommended, as a lot of people who might have issues with their heart, this would not be great for.
3: Well, you know, I think you've got It depends. If you're drinking a glass of milk with high fat, and otherwise eating fruits and vegetables and stuff, then you're probably fine. We do need some fat regardless. Now, if you're eating this in conjunction with an otherwise unhealthy diet, then probably it's not going to be good for you. This is not for everyone. This is for people looking for that specific feel, flavor, and composition.
2: So we're not looking for this to be some sort of next new fad. There's a market that was recognized here, which I guess, you know, the marketing would be, maybe we're onto something here and maybe this can catch on. But people just realized that there was this niche market and that's what it's here to serve?
3: Well, I think, you know, we're not making 2%, 1%, and regular homogenized milk go away by any stretch. This will be for a niche. It fits in the market. I mean, frankly, right now, the dairy industry, because of the appeal or the trend on protein, has a little extra fat. So we're looking for things to do with it. And in that circumstance, I think this isn't a replacement. This is sort of targeted at a very specific group of consumers.
2: Mike, thank you very much for your time. Appreciate it.
3: Well, thanks for having me. Have a great day.
2: You too. Mike Van Masso, who's our kind of go-to guy when it comes to food things that might be out there. I haven't noticed this. Oh, you know what I should have asked him about? Is he still there? I should have asked him about, people have started to, I guess protein's got to be, pr- protein is like, hey, did you get enough protein today? And people are like going crazy about the amount of protein they have. They're getting as much protein as they can. And people are coming up with all sorts of things to the point that I used to hate cottage cheese. Just the fact that it would be, I mean, it ain't cheese. It's not a good cheese. I'm just thinking from the perspective of a kid. And it's kind of gross and lumpy, and it doesn't really have any taste. But that's one of the things that have become, like, along with the Greek yogurt, where you can get up to 20% protein now, that I'm going grocery shopping because I have decided that I do like the cottage cheese. Why? Because it's got the protein in it. Also, I put chocolate protein in it and blueberries, and that's what I eat when I get to work at around 12 noon. I think it grosses out a lot of people, but I've noticed when going grocery shopping, some places don't have cottage cheese anymore. Like, there is a run on cottage cheese, something that I thought I would never say, that it would be hard to find cottage cheese. If it was hard to find cottage cheese, I thought the answer to that would be because nobody wants to eat cottage cheese. But now, like, you're in grade school and your mom is telling you to eat your vegetables, there's a lot of, I don't know if you call it pressure, but if you're on social media and there's everybody like, are you getting enough protein? You probably are. I don't know that you are or you're not, but you probably don't. You don't need 130 grams of protein in one sitting. But people are going nuts. Like, how nutty are people going for protein when you can't find any cottage cheese? Does anybody like cottage cheese? My mom used to, and I thought she was mad for doing this. She used to you were raised by an Italian, Ben. Is putting cottage cheese in lasagna, was that a thing that you heard about?
4: Well, if we couldn't get any ricotta, Jim, cottage cheese would be the backup.
2: Yeah. My white parents, Irish parents, they were putting the cottage cheese. Did you have a cottage cheese comment?
4: Jim, I had a protein comment. I've changed up my diet pretty substantially. New Year's resolution, getting a little healthier, eating a lot of protein. There's a beloved burrito place near us that's now offering an option that you can just get a little cup of meat. Like, that's like, you can just order a cup or a double cup of chicken or steak,
2: and that you're not putting that on, because I always used to ask for extra meat, and that was mostly because, not that I wanted tons of meat, it's because on a sub I just thought that they would put very little meat on a sub, so I'd always ask for double meat on any sub at any place, because yeah. I thought it was but you're saying that you just go here and you ask for a plastic cup and they just fill it with meat.
4: It's on their menu now. There's like a sticker at the front part when you go up and you're like, yeah, I'll get a bowl, I'll get a burrito. You can just get a cup of steak.
2: How much is a cup of meat?
4: I think like probably $4.
2: So people aren't putting it on their sandwich when they get to their table or when they get home. They just want a cup of meat.
4: Just a cup of meat. I don't do it, but I do get light rice on my bowl.
2: I would do cup of meat. I can see doing cup of meat where you're just like, hey, I want a slab of meat. And just, I don't think there's anything wrong with that either.
4: Cup of meat. I come in some days with like chicken, like,
2: I've just a breast of chicken strips. I'll be nibbling on. Yes, that is true. That is one thing that I will do. All right, enough of cottage cheese segment. It is 5:30 in Toronto. News Talk 1010. Time saver traffic.
5: Well, you might want to avoid the Gardiner Expressway. Westbound Gardiner just beyond Jamison, the two left lanes are blocked with a crash. Westbound on the Gardiner just before Parkside, the left lane is blocked with an earlier crash. Traffic is backed up at last check from about Parliament to get past the problem. Southbound 404, that continues busy from south of Steeles to south of the 401 a northbound DVP. That's heavy off and on from north of Danforth to north of Lawrence. Again, you might want to find an alternate route. Northbound Don Valley Parkway just beyond Eglinton may still have a stalled vehicle off to the right shoulder. Westbound 401, that continues busy both ways. Actually, the westbound and eastbound 401 busy both ways between the 427 and the 404, just the typical volume for the afternoon. Time Saver Traffic, I'm Heather Seaman. 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
9: 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Nathan Radke says what they left out is the most interesting part. Ooh, I can't wait for this chat. We're going to learn more tonight.
8: Shane Hewitt in the Night Shift. 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Jim Richards on News Talk 1010, Toronto.
10: One of the things I've always said about driving down University is how grateful we should be as a city when we're driving down, what do they call it, Hospital Lane or something, whatever the word is, that there's all sorts of great hospitals doing fantastic work, world-recognized work in so many different fields. And you look at those places as almost insurance policies, hoping that you haven't had to use whether it's Princess Margaret or the hospital for sick kids. I know I felt that way when we were still doing the radiothon from the amazing atrium at the hospital. All of the research and work that they do is above and beyond. So now headlines wondering what this actually could mean for the future of maybe your kids or kids that will be born in the future. And this work done at SickKids, major study identifies gene linked to autism. And we're joined right now by Dr. Steve Scherer. Steve, or Doctor, thank you very much for your time.
11: Oh, thank you for having me.
10: So, what does this actually mean as parents right now, their ears perking up about identifying major gene linked to autism?
11: Well, maybe I'll first begin by just saying I'm the chief of research or director of research at the Hospital for Sick Children. And to further your lead in, SickKids was the top pediatric hospital in the world, actually, in the last year, as ranked by Newsweek magazine, which is a U.S. organization. So we're very, very proud of that and the support we get from the community. To answer your question, we asked the families that have an autism child what was most important to them. They wanted to know why autism comes about in that individual, that family member. And this new study helps explain that. Our previous work had explained about roughly 20% of the genetic etiology or explanations of why autism happens, and I could talk more about that later. But our new finding, which was just published today in the world-leading scientific periodical called Nature Magazine, explains in part the core features that are involved in every person who has an autism diagnosis. So that is the social behavioral characteristics and the stereotypic repetitive behaviors.
10: Mm-hmm.
11: Most of our previous work describes things that are associated, the medical complications that are associated with autism. But for the first time now, we have insight into what's involved in the cellular processes involved in all forms of autism.
10: And so what does that mean eventually on how that discovery will be implemented and change or help recognize people with autism?
11: So firstly, right away, we have a new test that actually can be used. And there were 27 families that we found that have this genetic alteration that have already got the results back that help them explain that question they ask most often is why? Why did this happen? And secondly, and I would argue that for the long term, more importantly, we now have the therapeutic targets that we needed to know about before. So the analogy I use is the new molecule we've identified, the new gene we identified, is like a light switch. It's actually like a light switch that works as a dimmer. And it turns on roughly 100 other or so lights within a room. But we didn't know for a long time which light switch to actually focus on. So now what we have to do is figure out how to modulate that, how to turn it on, perhaps turn it up a little bit or dim it a little bit more. And we can do that using new technologies that we've developed, and we've developed animal models that we can test new drugs on. And we just moved a lot faster now because of the technology available. But the key thing was we needed to know what to focus on, and now we know what that answer is.
10: And focusing on that will mean what for the lives of people who have been diagnosed with autism?
11: Well, the hope is that I'm saying 5-10 years out, we're going to have a therapeutic and medication that will help modulate these core symptoms and make them easier to work with and lead people to have a much more productive lives to achieve their aspirations and goals. So essentially, we're trying to provide options for treatments and interventions to make their lives more beneficial for everyone, for the families too.
10: This is a spectacular discovery.
11: Yeah, it's something we've been working on for 15 years now, and we've released little bits and pieces of information. And we didn't talk about the finding itself. We found that it's the gene that's involved does not make a protein. So most of the genes in the genome make proteins, and this one makes an RNA. It's DNA RNA protein, if you remember your biology. So it's a novel finding that has not been seen before in any neurodevelopmental condition, the first time ever. So the community didn't believe it. They couldn't believe that an RNA molecule could be involved in such a complex neurobehavioral condition like autism. So we had to convince them I think the paper coming out today will be the first step. And we really have seen already in the last 24 hours. In fact, I gave a talk on this today already, believe it or not. And people from around the country and the world who work in autism are fascinated by the finding, and they want to know how they can actually use the information to help refine the experiments they're doing.
10: So when you talk about that light switch, and I understand that this isn't something that is imminent, as you say, 10, 15 years from now, what does that mean to some, I guess it means various different things to, because autism is so individual, I guess, to people, and there is a spectrum that it is going to play out in many different ways. It is, could be as individual to the actual person that has it. It'll be varied no matter how it is used, correct?
11: Right. So we know there's at least 100 different forms of autism, probably many more. And they account for roughly 20% of autism. Now, even those 20%, they have the same core features that form the basis for having a diagnosis of autism. And we didn't know the underlying biology for those core features. That's what comes in this paper. That's mm-hmm. why this. So, and we have those cellular targets now. Again, we didn't have that. We had it yesterday. My lab, the rest of the world has it today. So now we think we have the pathways that we know we should really be focusing on. And if we can develop an intervention or a therapeutic, we can then have benefit for probably all of the people who have a diagnosis. That's a hypothesis, and it's going to take some time to further test. I should say in the paper we describe, we actually generate animal models, so mice that have the same genetic alterations that the humans have. And they eerily, in a way, have the same behavioral traits that we see. And this is, again, the very first time we've seen this in our biological studies worldwide. And we can use those animal models now to test new drugs. So we can do this in high throughput screening. This is how the pharmaceutical industry develops new interventions. And they're going to come on side now and help move this along very, very quickly. I should say we've done this successfully for other disorders, other conditions. The classic example here is the discovery that I think you know about in 1989 of the cystic fibrosis gene at SickKids. I was actually a graduate student in the laboratory at the time. And it took about 25 years to develop the drug now that treats 90% of the patients with cystic fibrosis. Mm-hmm. With the new technologies and advances that we have that we didn't have 25 years ago, we can move much faster. So we really are anticipating that perhaps we can cut that time fivefold. So maybe in the next 5 years, working very hard, we're going to come up with the answers the families are looking for.
10: And we're talking about, you said almost for any age. I think that's what you were addressing, that this isn't something that, you know, when your child is born and when they're diagnosed, we get to it right away. By turning off this, by doing whatever we've developed in the 10 or 15 years, but this can help somebody who is an adult as much as it could help somebody in their early ages?
11: That's even more so. The interesting finding here is that the gene that we've identified, this non-coding RNA gene, it's active very early on in development. And then it seems to shut off, and it's working in specific areas of the brain. So the idea is that flip the light switch back on and turn it back on a little bit later, it may have an impact on everyone, including adults. Again, that's a hypothesis, but we can test those things now in the animal model. I think it's going to come true. There's other data that suggests this will work.
10: Well, listen.
11: There's 30,000 people on the spectrum in Ontario alone, and it's something like 70,000 across Canada. And this is just in one country, and it's a worldwide phenomena, if you will, roughly 1% of the population. So there's There's great demand for answers. And again, this study provides a big leap forward in our understanding of this complex and interesting neurological condition.
10: Amazing study, and one of the reasons why SickKids is such a great place that we have here in our own backyard. Chief of Research at SickKids, Dr. Steve Scherer. Doctor, thank you very much for your time.
11: Thank you, and thank you for your support over the years.
10: Appreciate it. Check it out. It's written up in plenty of different places, but this you can find in the health section of ctv.ca. Big stuff. 5:45 News Talk 10:10 Time Saver Traffic.
12: Well, you might want to avoid the Gardner Expressway. It is jammed. It looks like a parking lot right now. Westbound Gardner, just beyond Jameson, two left lanes are blocked with a crash. The westbound Gardner, just before Parkside, another crash is blocking a left lane. So traffic is backed up at last check from about Cherry Street to west of South Kingsway. Southbound 404, that continues heavy from approaching Steeles to south of the 401, just volume. Northbound Don Valley Parkway, that is heavy and spots from north of Danforth to north of Lawrence. Northbound Don Valley Parkway, just beyond Eglinton, there was a stalled vehicle there earlier. It was blocking the right shoulder. Looks to be gone. News Talk 1010 weather. Cloudy tonight. A 40% chance of showers. A bit windy at times, dropping to a low of 7. Right now, cloudy and 10 degrees. 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Time Saver Traffic. I'm Heather Seaman. 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
1: That research done by the Hospital Sick Kids on autism is very fascinating. Hopefully we'll hear more about it moving forward, and hopefully it will be able to change the lives. I was interested because I thought, for whatever reason, I don't know why, that there would be a default sitting that this would be a process or perhaps a medication that you take as a kid to fend things off. But no, apparently they're claiming, and more information to come over the years. It's like any kind of research that they've done, that you can't go to the pharmacist the next day and find out all the information. There seems like there's more testing to do, but it is very good news. Earlier today, a headline saying $500,000 worth of jewelry stolen downtown. There's video that accompanies the story on CTV.ca Toronto, and it looks like there was some insider information that somebody is moving some jewelry early in the morning in downtown Toronto. It just wasn't a random heist. But we've seen more and more jewelry stores get hit. And I was wondering if we're in the world of, in the near future, we're going to be like America, where, I don't know, even some liquor stores, if you've been to some cities in the States, you almost have to get buzzed in. And there's bars and it's unfriendly, but you kind of like get buzzed into a small little lobby. I don't know if you get frisked or shaken down, and then you get buzzed into the store. So, is there something that the Association of Canadian Jewelers is doing? Well, we found out that Scott Hayes joins us right now. There is something called the Jewelers Vigilance Canada. He's crime prevention coordinator with them. Scott, thank you very much for your time.
2: Oh, thanks for having me on the show.
1: Unfortunately, we're talking to you. I'm guessing it's better times when nobody even knows that you exist.
2: That's usually the case, yes.
1: So what has been talked about to be done in some of these malls? Because I remember I was in Yorkdale, and I just had to look at my phone, and I stopped in front of a jewelry store, and I realized that people were looking at me like I might have been up to something. And there was, I think, a police officer, a security guard at the door, but it wasn't like an open store. Like, there was one door that you could walk in. So what kind of things are you guys looking at doing?
2: Well, the individual jewelers themselves are sort of responsible for ensuring their own safety and security. I do assist them with general advice on things that they might be able to employ. In the context of the malls, I know that the security directors at the larger malls have really stepped up their game and taken a lot of proactive efforts to help curb some of the stuff that's happening in the malls themselves.
1: I'm guessing, I don't know if you're saying it, I have to ask the jewelry store itself, but there would be some sort of hesitation to not appear like a welcoming place, that you're not considered a bad guy to walk into.
2: Yeah, sure. I think that the bad guys that are going into malls have a way that they act that the security guards are getting trained and looking for in the last year or so, and probably moving forward.
1: You have stats that show that somebody who's a security guard are taken seriously? I mean, these are security guards, not like Brinks truck drivers that aren't able to handle a weapon.
2: True. It really depends on the sophistication of the group that's going in to do the robbery, whether they're going to pay attention to the security guard or not. I can say that speed is their friend, so anything that's going to slow them down is something they don't want to be involved with generally.
1: Yeah. And malls in general, we're not just talking about putting somebody in the store. Malls in general are taking this seriously. I mean, I guess you don't want to telegraph what they're specifically doing.
2: Yeah, I would leave that to specific mall directors or security directors to talk about that. I can say from my observations and what I've heard and talking to jewelers that the security guards have been very proactive, and that security directors are looking outside the malls for signs of potential danger or people attempting to commit a robbery that are helping them be a little bit more proactive. Even in the last year, we've seen a couple incidents where because of the security guards in the mall. They were proactively able to advise jewelry stores that there might be a robbery pending in progress, and they were able to close up their store before anything happened.
1: Is it harder for these places to get insurance, do you know?
2: The jewelry stores? No, yeah. they can get insurance. I mean, obviously, in the...
1: Well, they would have insurance. I'm just wondering if it's harder to get.
2: Well, I think it all comes down to where they are, risk profile, and, you know, what the comfort level is of the individual insurance company.
1: Yeah. Scott, thank you very much for your time. Really appreciate it.
2: Anytime. Thank you.
1: Crime prevention coordinator, works with jewelers, given how many kind of smash and grabs we've seen recently. This story that happened downtown was more of a targeted heist, which makes it seem like from a plot from a movie more than it was just a random smash and grab in a jewelry, in a mall, in a jewelry store. Scott is from Jewelers Vigilance Canada, and we thank him. All right. Deb is back tomorrow. She'll be doing the Deb portion of the show. And I'm back tomorrow as well. Thank you very much for your time. Thanks to Ben and to Mike. I am Jim Richards, Shane Hewitt in the night shift. In about an hour's time, hold on for the best news team in the city. It's CTV Toronto. They're next on News Talk at 10.
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3: You might want to avoid the Gardner Expressway. It is barely moving. Find an alternate route if you can. Two crashes impacting the drive. Two left lanes blocked. Westbound Gardner just beyond Jamison. And a left lane blocked westbound Gardner just before Parkside at last check. The backup from Cherry Street to past South Kingsway. 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
4: Good evening. A Scarborough home remains surrounded by crime tape tonight after a 22-month-old girl was rushed to hospital early yesterday morning without vital signs.
5: Sadly, the child has died. Tonight, her mother is facing a first-degree murder charge. CTV's Janice Golding is live tonight at the scene with the latest. Janice?
6: Hi, Jean. When Toronto paramedics first received the call, it was for reports of a reported cardiac or cardiac arrest. However, when they got here, what they discovered was far, far worse.
7: Viewer video shows us the scene yesterday morning, a home on Port Royal Trail near Midland and Steeles, a home where a young girl was murdered, allegedly by her own mother.
8: Heartbroken, because the kids are innocent.
7: Police say it was just after 9:30 when the child's father, who wasn't home at the time, called them. When they arrived on scene, the little girl, who was just 2 months shy of her second birthday, was found inside the residence without vital signs.
9: Life-saving measures were commenced, and she was subsequently revived and taken to hospital. Tragically, today she passed away.
7: Residents on this quiet Scarborough street say they were just going about their mornings when emergency responders arrived en masse.
10: Fire trucks and police cars, paramedics and manager cars around this here, block this street.
7: And moments later, they brought out the toddler.
11: The baby was in diaper. When they carry out, they are doing the CPR. Yeah. And I feel so sorry.
10: Took the little girl into the ambulance, and then the mom was arrested on this side into the police car. She was kind of handcuffed.
7: The child's mother, whom police have identified as 37-year-old Si Ting Yang, was arrested and charged with first-degree murder.
9: It's an extremely tragic case. It's been hard for the first responders, the officers that first entered the house, as well as the paramedics, the firefighters, and all officers that have had contact with this case.
7: An emotionally taxing case for emergency responders and traumatizing for residents who knew the family, a household with two young children, their parents and grandparents.
12: Very sudden and shocked. Very tragic.
13: I can't believe it, because I just thought
8: mother was pretty normal.
7: This is Toronto's eighth homicide of the year.
4: Now, police say the father arrived home after the paramedics were already on scene. The little girl has been identified as Oriana Cho. Her mother, meanwhile, Si Ting Yang, is expected to make her first court appearance tomorrow morning at the Finch Avenue West Courthouse. Reporting live, I'm Janice Golding. Now back to Sean.
5: Thank you, Janice. We have a developing story from Brampton tonight where a man has been rushed to hospital after a late afternoon shooting. It happened in the area of Lambeth Street and Lancewood Crescent, which is near Queen and Dixie. Police say the victim was rushed to a trauma center with what are described to be serious injuries. They believe this is an isolated incident, but for now are asking people to avoid the area. No suspect description has been provided. In the West End, police have arrested and charged a man but are still looking for a dog after a violent pit bull attack.
4: A small dog was killed, a woman left with injuries. CTV's John Musselman has obtained video of the attack. He joins us live tonight with the very latest. John.
12: Well, Michelle, I'll let you know the video is very disturbing. It's also very graphic. We can also tell you that a 40-year-old man has been arrested in connection with this case. But as you mentioned, this dog is still missing and it has neighbors in this area on edge.
13: In this security video obtained by CTV News, you see a man in a gray shirt. He's with a large brown dog that is not on a leash. At the top of the frame, you see a woman walking down the ramp with a small dog, believed to be a Yorkie. She's with two young children and a third child in what looks like a stroller. The unleashed larger dog spots the small dog and runs over and attacks it. We have blurred the video. The woman and the children can be heard screaming. The man with the larger dog is seen running over. He struggles to pull the large dog off. This neighbor, who did not want to be identified, witnessed the attack.
14: And the owner had the dog by then by the collar. It didn't have a leash, just the collar. And he was whacking the dog two or three times, trying to get the... And there was the kids were there screaming. And the woman, she was on the ground. And finally... After he punched the dog two or three times, he got the dog off.
13: The small dog was killed in the attack. In the video, the man can be seen grabbing the collar of the larger dog as he attempts to leave the scene. Watch closely. A man in a brown shirt suddenly punches the man with the dog. He falls to the ground. He gets up. They exchange words. Then the man walks away, pulling the larger dog by the collar.
14: Oh, she was screaming and crying. Oh, she was traumatized, that's for sure.
13: The attack has area residents expressing fear and anger that the dog was not on a leash, as required under city bylaw. Toronto police issued a public safety alert about this dog.
15: I mean, that's scary, and you see lots of people out here wanting dangerous animals and not having good control of them, so that's always been a concern.
13: A woman who did not want to be identified tells CTV News, it was a grandmother with her three grandchildren. The grandmother was bitten by the larger dog, described by police as a pit bull mix. These images of the dog were released by police. Pit bulls were banned in Ontario under provincial legislation dating back to 2005. Police have not confirmed the breed of the dog involved in this attack.
12: And the accused here is facing multiple charges, including charges under the Dog Owners Liability Act for not preventing this attack on this smaller dog. Again, the dog in question here is still unaccounted for, so police are advising people to be careful. Reporting live, I'm John Musselman. I'll send it back to you.
5: Thanks, John. Also tonight, yet another shakeup in Leafs land. Craig Berube fired after just 2 years as head coach. The reasoning behind the move, reaction, and the search for the next head coach coming up. We'll have that in a moment, but first, here's a live look at the city this hour. It appears the clouds are over more than just Leaf land. Lindsay Morrison, they've rolled in over Toronto.
16: They sure have, Sean. And we did manage to squeeze out a little bit of sunshine, but now, yes, it is overcast once more. There has been wet weather well north of here, thunderstorm activity in eastern parts of Ontario today, and a couple of showers back toward Lake Huron. You may be seeing some wet weather if you're joining us from areas like Mount Albert and Ballantrae, but for the most part, this is some very light stuff, and many areas are going to remain dry tonight. 10 degrees is where we stand this hour at Pearson Airport, but it's quite cool west and north of here, we've had some pretty gusty westerly winds today. Those gusts near 50 kilometers per hour. This is your overnight at a glance, 7 for the low. Another cloudy and cool day for tomorrow, and then a pattern change for Friday. All of those details are coming up in your weather forecast. But for now, Michelle and Sean, I'll send it back over to you.
17: Thank you, Lindsay. Last week, the Toronto Maple Leafs won the NHL draft lottery. Today, the team's head coach lost his job.
5: The team fired Craig Berube after just two seasons, the last of which saw them finish last in the Atlantic Division, missing the playoffs for the first time in a decade. CTV's Mike Walker spoke with the Leafs' new GM today and got reaction from fans. Mike?
18: Well, Sean, this was a move that was widely expected and follows a meeting between Craig Berube and the Leafs' new GM, who insisted today that this was not a verdict on Berube's coaching.
19: After just two seasons behind the Maple Leafs bench, Craig Berube's run as head coach is over.
20: We felt like this was the right decision on the path ahead. It was an organizational decision. It was not a verdict on Craig's coaching.
19: Berube's firing is the first major move by the Leafs' new general manager, John Chyka. He says this move reflects an organizational shift and a fresh start for the Leafs.
20: I just feel like there's some things that we need to, you know, change and do better and be better, and certainly that starts with Mats and myself at the top.
19: Berube, who previously guided the St. Louis Blues to a Stanley Cup championship in 2019, helped the Leafs win the Atlantic Division with 108 points in his first season. But the team struggled this season, finishing last in the division and missing the playoffs for the first time in a decade.
21: I think it's good change for the team.
22: Yeah.
21: I think it's a perfect opportunity to grow. I think the atmosphere of the team needed to change.
23: It's not always a coach, but we need a new blood here in Toronto, and hopefully they'll succeed, make the playoff next year.
24: I think so. I think they need a scapegoat. Get worse than last year, right?
25: But the Maple Leafs went through their biggest point drop from one year to another. I mean, it was a disastrous season. And no sport fires coaches quicker than they do in the NHL.
19: TSN Radio's Matt Kaw says Berube's firing was expected and is par for the course when there is a new GM at the helm.
25: This is about they needed to find ways to correct problems, and Berube deserves a good chunk of the blame. The Leafs were near the bottom in most defensive categories, getting outshot, nowhere near enough possession. It feels like Craig Berube's system wasn't working with the roster.
19: Berube had 2 years left on his contract.
21: I think he felt like he had some unfinished business.
19: Chyka, who has started meeting with players, says they were not a factor in the firing decision. Looking to the future, he says the team will conduct a wide-ranging search for its next head coach.
21: There'll be, you know, people across all varying backgrounds and experiences, and we'll take our time, try to get it right. It's the most critical decision as a general manager.
19: But he did not commit to a timeline.
18: Pressed on that timeline today, Chyka wouldn't commit to having the Leafs' next head coach hired in time for next month's draft, which the Leafs have the number one pick. Reporting live, I'm Mike Walker. Michelle, back to you.
17: Thank you, Mike. Still ahead, fresh off their epic journey around the moon, the Artemis II crew pays a visit to Canada and Prime Minister Mark Carney.
5: Fire crews battled a two-alarm fire in Mississauga this afternoon. Firefighters responded to a home on Lindholm Crescent near Winston Churchill and Eglinton around 2 o'clock. Mississauga Fire says it started in the basement of the home, and poor conditions on the main floor made it difficult to get inside. An elderly woman was taken to hospital as a precaution, but no one was badly hurt. And 7 people are facing charges in connection with a stabbing investigation in Flemington Park. Most of them are teenagers. Police say the victim in the case got into a physical altercation with the suspects on Sunday, as did the victim's friends. Sometime later, it's alleged that the group returned and a new fight broke out, which saw the victim get stabbed. He suffered non-life-threatening injuries. Investigators now say a 16-year-old is charged with attempted murder. 6 other suspects, ages 15 through 20, are charged with aggravated assault.
17: Toronto police are sharing dramatic images of a group of suspects allegedly fleeing the scene of an armed robbery over the weekend. Investigators releasing this footage showing 4 masked people running in the area of Spadina and Bremner shortly before 5 a.m. Sunday. Police say they were called after those male suspects held a group of victims in a parked vehicle at gunpoint. It's believed they stole more than $500,000 worth of jewelry from those inside and then fled in a blue Nissan Rogue. One victim suffered minor injuries. Anyone with information is asked to contact police, or you can make an anonymous tip with Crime Stoppers.
5: Peel police have arrested two suspects accused of producing and selling counterfeit license plates. Peel Road Safety Services say they identified an online business accused of making fake plates linked to criminal investigations across the country. At least 30 of those incidents were here in Ontario. On April 7th, officers executed search warrants at two addresses in Hamilton. They made two arrests and say they seized items including plate pressing equipment and fraudulent blank plates from multiple jurisdictions.
0: There's definitely a concern to the public, which is one of the reasons why we chose to investigate this. A number of these plates, as I mentioned, were involved in flight from police incidents. There are circumstances as well where we believe that these plates have been involved in collisions where the person involved in the collision fled the scene. So it's one of the main focuses on trying to shut this operation down is also to shut down the crime that's associated with these license plates.
5: 27-year-old Tyler Matthew McLeod and 28-year-old Avery McLeod Nolk, both of Hamilton, faced several charges, including unlawfully making marks and possession of property obtained by crime.
17: While the TTC remains locked in a labor dispute with one of its unions, the transit agency is expanding a key safety initiative. TTC special constables and provincial offenses officers have been equipped with body-worn cameras since January of 2025. The devices are now being issued to TTC managers and supervisors. They will be rolled out to almost 150 station staff between now and the start of the World Cup. The TTC says the cameras will only be activated during security incidents, wellness checks, or if a customer requests one be turned on.
5: A former RCMP officer has been found not guilty of foreign interference. William Madscher was accused of making plans to intimidate a Canadian man to return to China to face punishment for alleged fraud. CTV senior correspondent Judy Trin has the details.
1: In her decision, Justice Martha Devlin said the Crown did not prove that Miker intended to act primarily for the PRC's benefit or that he was in fact directed by the Chinese government. No one can be said to be prepared to do something they had no intention of doing, she said. The Crown's case hinged on an email chain intercepted by the FBI. In the emails, Miker refers to a real estate mogul in Vancouver with more than $100 million in assets. He wrote that he wants to impress upon the crook that we hold his future. But Miker's alleged target, Kevin Sun, was never mentioned in that email. The Crown said Miker was involved in China's Project Fox Hunt and wanted to pressure Sun to return to China to collect a bounty. Miker was arrested in July 2023 and charged while visiting Canada from Hong Kong. Here's what he said after he was found not guilty.
2: I live on the other side of the world and have for the last 20 years. So without my wife, my children especially, they're still of a young age. So they've been 3 years without their father. That's time I'll never get back. They'll never get back.
3: 5 years ago, CSIS issued an espionage alert about William Miker. The retired Mountie had moved from Canada to Hong Kong, where he had started a business helping state-owned enterprises recoup their assets. CSIS was concerned that Miker was somehow gathering information for China after the arrest of Meng Wanzhou and the detention of the two Michaels. Judy Trin, CTV News, Ottawa.

0: Fellow 7th grader Annabelle Busby Sheridan did too, and she got to hold a piece of meteorite from the moon.
1: It was such a privilege. Like, I never thought, like, ever that I'd ever be able to meet them.
2: Splashdown confirmed.
0: The visit to the Capitol comes just over 1 month after the four-person crew splashed down safely in the Pacific Ocean.
3: We surpassed the furthest distance humans have ever traveled.
0: Following a groundbreaking mission to the far side of the moon that captured the world's attention. Canadian Jeremy Hansen getting a special thank you from Carney.
4: This is the flag that flew on the day you splashed down.
5: Oh, wow.
0: Hansen's trip into outer space was his first, and it was also the furthest any Canadian astronaut has ever traveled.
5: Canada very much went to space, and I rode on your shoulders.
0: That Canadian pride on full display at each stop in the Capitol, where fans, young and old, were inspired to reach new heights.
6: I want to be the first man, and if it's possible, to walk on Mars.
0: The Artemis II crew will now head to Montreal, where the astronauts will share more about their thoughts on the mission at the Canadian Space Centre tomorrow. Annie Bergeron-Oliver, CTV News, Ottawa.
7: Some revealing information today from Stats Canada about misinformation online.
8: Nearly half of Canadians say they are having a harder time separating fact from fiction. CTV's Heather Wright reports.
9: I am not Morgan Freeman, and what you see is not real.
10: The line between what's real and what's fake is getting blurrier. According to a new survey, 80% of Canadians saw news or information online they suspected to be misleading or false at least once a month. And nearly half of Canadians say they are finding it harder to distinguish between fact and fiction.
11: What I think is more worrying is not the misinformation people see online that they recognize as misinformation. It's the misinformation they see online and actually believe.
10: Angus Lockhart is a policy analyst at the Dais, a think tank at Toronto Metropolitan University. He says while the spread of mis and disinformation has been increasing for years, AI is making it easier to create fake or misleading content, specifically deepfake videos.
11: We're seeing very quick rises in the number of deepfakes that are posted and shared online. And that's one of the scariest ones because that technology is only getting better and only making it harder to judge what's real and what's fake online.
10: The misinformation survey also found more than 60% of Canadians are very or extremely concerned about online misinformation. But experts say not enough is being done by the government or by big tech.
12: Unfortunately, there is a lack of scrutiny on these big tech companies.
10: Ahmed Al-Rawi is a communications professor at Simon Fraser University and says social media companies have shown an inability to police the content that's on their platforms. And more onus needs to be put on the government to enact stricter rules.
12: The only language they understand is the language of financial penalties. So once you send warnings regarding these penalties, I think they will start listening.
8: Experts say it is vital to fact check information found online, especially on social media, though they acknowledge it is something that's getting harder to do. Heather Wright, CTV News, Toronto.
13: The federal government has spent more than $800 million on artificial intelligence technology since 2023. Ottawa says that includes a $350 million public service contract and a $240 million investment in an AI company. There were also multi-million dollar contracts with various other companies. Public Services and Procurement Canada and Innovation Canada were the top spending departments. They were followed by National Defense and the Canada Revenue Agency.
7: In Ukraine, six people were killed when Russia launched at least 800 drones today. Dozens were also injured across the country in what the Ukrainian president says was one of the longest and largest attacks of the war. Volodymyr Zelensky added that the assault was continuing through the evening. Ukraine says the attacks are designed to overwhelm its air defenses. Moscow's targets included crucial infrastructure in western regions closest to the borders with NATO countries. Poland scrambled fighter jets as a precaution, but says there was no violation of its airspace.
13: U.S. President Donald Trump has arrived in Beijing for a two-day summit with his Chinese counterpart. Trump received a lavish welcome on the first visit by an American president to the country in nearly a decade. He is expected to ask Xi Jinping to open up China to U.S. businesses. A number of American CEOs are also on this trip. Trump and Xi will also discuss trade, the Iran war, and U.S. arms sales to

0: Taiwan, the democratically governed island claimed by China.
1: In the UK, King Charles outlined the government's legislative agenda for the coming year today.
2: My ministers will take decisions that protect the energy, defence and economic security of the United Kingdom for the long term. They will defend the British values of decency, tolerance and respect for difference under our common flag. And they will harness the potential of the pride felt across this country for its communities.
1: During the ceremonial opening of Parliament, the monarch read a speech that was written by the government. It was presented as Prime Minister Keir Starmer is under pressure from some members of his own party to resign. Labour suffered huge losses in local and regional elections last week.
0: Meanwhile, the King's daughter-in-law is in Italy for a two-day visit. The Princess of Wales was welcomed by an enthusiastic crowd in a northern city today. It is her first solo trip overseas since announcing her cancer was in remission. Kate's visit will focus on an early childhood educational approach that was developed in Italy and exported globally. This trip is part of what her office called an international fact-finding mission to explore different ways to support young children. Well, back here at home, we have some breaking news this hour. The CTV News helicopter is live over the scene of a shooting in Vaughan. Now, this happened within the past 30 minutes on Kaiser Drive near Martin Grove and Langstaff. York Regional Police say there is a large police presence, and you can definitely see it from this vantage point up in the air. There are reports of people who are unaccounted for. This is the early stages of this incident. We'll certainly continue to follow it, and we will bring you more on this developing story throughout the night on CP24 and tonight on CTV News at 11:30.
1: Coming up, the CN Tower like you've never seen it before. A behind-the-scenes tour through the tunnels and tight spaces off-limits to the public until now.
3: And I'm Pat Foran. Coming up on Consumer Alert, spring weather has arrived, and that means you may have contractors knocking on your door. A woman just paid a company $3,000 to do some stonework, but when they got paid in advance, they never came back. That story is just ahead.
4: Well, if someone in your home has a soccer game or a baseball practice tonight, it is a little cool out there and it's cloudy as well. Just be mindful of the fact that there is still a chance of showers. Tomorrow is another below seasonal day. 13 degrees is our forecast daytime high. But don't worry, some warmth is coming. And by Victoria Day Monday, maybe some summertime heat. We'll talk about this after the break here on CTV News.
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6: A crash cleared westbound Gardner Expressway just beyond Jamison. All lanes reopen. Traffic back up to speed. Another crash westbound Gardner just before Parkside also looks to be cleared. Traffic moving there once again. Still seeing delays westbound on the Gardner from Parliament to west of Bathurst. Westbound 401 collectors at Avenue Road. The right lane is blocked with a crash. 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With your News Talk 1010 Time Saver Traffic, I'm Heather Seaman.
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4: Well, now that the warmer temperatures have arrived, you may have contractors in your neighborhood offering to do paving, landscaping, or roofing jobs.
5: Be careful dealing with companies going door to door, as some may be looking to make a quick buck without completing the work. Here's Pat Foran, who knows all about this on Consumer Alert. Pat.
6: Thanks, Michelle and Sean. Well, contractors who show up unannounced may say they're working in the neighborhood already so they can offer you a great deal. A woman says someone came to her door and promised to do some stone work, but once they were paid, they didn't come back.
7: These are all the bricks that they ripped out from there.
8: It was 1 month ago when someone came to Heidi April's door in Pickering. They told her they were doing other jobs on her street and could clean up her stonework, pressure wash her driveway, and seal it to give it a fresh new look. She signed a contract, and they started removing her interlocking stones. They asked for $3,000 in advance, and when they got that, they never came back.
6: So when's the last time you heard from them?
7: Well, when I gave him the money.
8: April says it was her late husband who did the stonework, and she feels she was caught at a weak moment wanting it to look its best.
7: I will never, ever do anything like that, pay anybody anything ahead of time, and especially not door to door.
8: April signed the contract with Compact Masonry and Roofing. We emailed them and called them several times.
6: You took $3,000 from her to do some work, and she says that you took the money and didn't come back.
8: They never got back to us, and when we went to the address listed on their brochure and contract, there was no sign they were there.
9: So if anyone is showing up at your door, knocking on your door and saying, hey, we can do this work, we can pull up your pavers and make them look real nice and put them back down, and we need cash on the spot, those aren't professional landscape contractors, those are con artists.
8: Landscape Ontario is a nonprofit trade association representing those in the landscape industry. While companies may drop off brochures at your door, they won't demand cash in advance. The group recommends getting three quotes and searching for vetted contractors through their website.
9: We confirm that the company has WSIB coverage and that they have general liability coverage. Right, and we can see how much training that they've been through.
8: April will now have to pay someone else to repair the damage done. She says this time she'll go with someone suggested by a friend who has a good reputation.
7: I found somebody who's going to come later today, and he's going to fix it all up.
6: And a contract should be detailed, listing the scope of the work, the materials being used, and a timeline for completion. You can pay in installments as work progresses, but hold back the final payment until the job is done to your satisfaction. On your side, I'm Pat Foran.
0: If you have a consumer story idea, email us at alert@ctv.ca.
5: Well, we're now getting into the middle of May. People are doing their driveways. The kids, they've got baseball, they have soccer. And it's nice when the weather cooperates, but I got to say, it's a little cool in the evenings.
4: You got to have a jacket when you're going out now. We're hoping for better stuff, but right now, it's not quite here yet.
10: Better stuff is coming. I don't want to bury the lead. It's looking like a beautiful long weekend forecast, but we do have a little bit of cool, cloudy, unsettled weather to get through first tonight and then into the day tomorrow. But today, we did manage just a little bit of sunshine. Here's what it looked like earlier on as our CTV News chopper was flying high above the city. Yeah, we noticed a fair amount of cloud cover out there, and it was at one point about 16 degrees this afternoon, so that's an improvement. However, it was mainly cloudy through the day. It was also mostly dry, and we're hanging on to the chance of a few showers. Noticed that sailboat and just wanted to point out how windy it's been today, too, with a strong westerly breeze. It's been raining the majority of the day north of Parry Sound here, and again, we're still seeing some very scattered wet weather elsewhere here in southern Ontario. As this upper low rotates, rounds of showers remain possible, very light, very scattered. Finally, this is going to depart through the day tomorrow, and with it, we will gradually see cloud cover clear. You are really going to notice that as we are waking up on Friday morning. But midday tomorrow, again, scattered wet weather. It's not going to amount to much of anything at all if any showers do fall. And then there's Friday morning. Gone is the cloud cover. Might get a little bit of an increase in cloud again through the afternoon. Saturday, just want to point out that it is possible for some very scattered showers early in the day, but then the afternoon is looking bright, sunny, and it's going to be warm. That may be the best part. Speaking of warm, let me show you where that heat is right now. It is 27 degrees in Regina, Saskatchewan. It's 24 degrees in Winnipeg. Some of this is going to head our way, but not quite yet. Instead, we are experiencing single-digit temperatures in many parts of southern Ontario. 9 degrees right now at Pearson, 7 degrees in Muskoka, only 5 in Wyerton. Still holding on to a little bit of warmth in the Trenton area where it is 13 degrees. Perhaps the big winner today, Royal Island, just shy of 19 degrees for the high. And that is our seasonal norm or our average temperature this time of year. Once again, we're going to be cooler than that tomorrow. Overnight tonight, 7 degrees is our forecast low. Waking up in the morning, it's possible that we are going to have, well, we expect to have some cloud. It's possible that we will have a few showers. And then tomorrow's highs look like this. So yeah, a little cool. Once again, not even making it into the teens in some cases. About 13 degrees is what we're forecasting in Toronto proper. But we'll be about 10 degrees warmer than that as we head into the weekend. So this is your 7-day forecast, sunny and seasonal for Friday at 19 degrees, and then Saturday, Sunday, highs near 23 degrees. Let's talk about Monday and Tuesday of next week. It's possible that we could climb all the way to about 28 degrees. It's looking like a pretty bright day on Monday. Looks like maybe a few showers are going to return to the mix by Tuesday. That's the weather for now. Michelle, over to you.
11: Thank you, Lindsay. Also tonight, a discovery that could lead to targeted therapies for autism. What researchers at SickKids found and what it could mean for families.
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13: House of the Dragon, an HBO original. Catch up before the new season begins June 21st. Only on Crave. 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
4: Researchers at the Hospital for Sick Children have uncovered a genetic pathway they say could lead to targeted therapies to help with autism.
5: CTV's health reporter Pauline Chan visited their labs today.
26: Scientists have known for decades that there was a genetic link to autism spectrum disorder.
27: Our previous studies looked at the protein coding genes of the genome, and now our novel discovery here actually found a long non-coding RNA. So this is an RNA molecule that has function within the cell.
26: It's found on the X chromosome, and it's associated with autism in males who carried small deletions in the gene.
27: So if you think of a light switch, for example, in a room that has 100 different pot lights in it, we think about perhaps this new molecule we've identified is more of a dimmer switch.
26: And it's connected with what are the core behavioral traits associated with autism, difficulties with socializing, communicating, and repetitive behaviors.
28: Professor Shearer says the key to their discovery has been their ability to do whole genome sequencing for thousands of people.
26: 5,000 from Canada, plus thousands more from Europe, South Korea, and Qatar. Susan Cosgrove has three children, all on the spectrum. She says she's always believed in a genetic link, but this finding could be key in earlier and more reliable diagnosis.
29: It's still somebody's interpretation of your child's behavior, your child's features. If this was able to be diagnosed through a blood test, right? We wouldn't have to do that wait.
27: Now that we have cellular pathways identified, we can think about precision therapeutics for perhaps all people who have a diagnosis of autism. And that's why this is really a novel finding.
26: Newer technology is helping this type of research examine regions of the genome it could never study before. The researchers have been able to transfer these genetic alterations to mouse models to work towards someday developing targeted therapies for specific autism-related genes. Pauline Chan, CTV News.
4: A U.S. court has handed a 2-year sentence to the drug addiction counselor who provided Matthew Perry with doses of ketamine that killed him. 56-year-old Eric Fleming is one of five defendants who pleaded guilty in prosecutions linked to the late Friendstar's death. He admitted to a role in sourcing and selling ketamine, which Perry had been receiving as treatment for depression. He was seeking more than doctors would provide, and in October 2023 was found dead in his jacuzzi. A medical examiner's report found he died of the acute effects of the surgical anesthetic, with drowning as a secondary cause.
5: There's also some more music to look forward to at the Royal Alexandra Theatre as Mirvish Productions once again extends the run of a hit show.
30: Since you've been gone.
5: Jukebox musical comedy and Juliet will now keep performing through August 30th. That is an additional 8 weeks of shows from the prior schedule. Mervish says it's acting in response to popular demand. After the Canadian production's first ever sing-along performance this month, two similar shows have been added, June 18th and July 19th.
4: Canada's largest Indigenous live stage performance is about to take place right here in Toronto.
5: CTV's Andrea Case dropped into rehearsals earlier today and spoke with some of the participants in the 19th annual Outside Looking In Showcase.
0: Rehearsals are underway on the main stage at the St. Lawrence Centre for the Performing Arts. Hard at work are some of this year's performers from Outside Looking In's 19th annual showcase. Hope Sanderson is the National Indigenous Youth Charities CEO.
3: We exist because we are trying to address the high dropout rate for First Nation kids. We have achieved as high as a 96% graduation rate, which exceeds actually the national Canadian average for high school graduation, when on reserve the graduation rates are about 45%, right? So as long as there is a problem out there, we're going to be around trying to help address it.
0: Grade 11 student Dallas Peters Turtle.
6: When I first started this program, I didn't think I'd get this far. I mean, I'm proud of myself for being able to try, and then here I am, I made it.
0: They will perform two sold-out shows on Friday afternoon and evening. It's a variety show mixing a fusion of hip-hop, tap, and traditional Indigenous dance and live music. From Nunavut, Saskatchewan, Manitoba, Ontario, and Quebec, 700 kids applied for Outside Looking In. 120 of them made the trip to Toronto, and many of them are following the footsteps of family members who took part in the showcase before them. Students from OLI's Professional Studies Certificate Program will also graduate live on stage.
3: We need to bring opportunity to the communities, and I think that's been part of our model. Our operating model has been to go to them.
6: It's definitely changed my self-perception. I feel like I can do a lot more than what I think I can do.
7: Ready? 5, 6, 7, and shut.
0: Joshua Joy McPherson will be attending Toronto Metropolitan University this fall.
8: Being here, trying out OLI, being a future leader, this gives me a chance to tell my story and the story of my people, to let the people of Canada know that my people are still here and we are thriving. One thing that an elder told me once is, you're never not going to be home on Turtle Island. You may be houseless, but you're never homeless. Being here with OLI and seeing so many different youth from the same background as me is so inspiring and so helpful to me, especially being so far away from home. This place has become my second home.
0: Andrea Case, CTV News.
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9: Traffic flow on the westbound Gardner, much improved. A crash cleared westbound Gardner Expressway just beyond Jamison. All lanes reopened. Another crash on the westbound Gardner just before Parkside. That is also now gone. Still seeing delays westbound on the Gardner from Lower Sherburn to west of Bathurst. Just volume. A crash cleared westbound 401 Collectors at Avenue Road. Traffic is brought to you by East Harbour Transit. Upcoming nightly road closure. Eastern Avenue between Lewis Street and Dibble Street starting May 19th until June 2nd from 10 p.m. to 5 a.m. With your News Talk 1010 Time Saver Traffic, I'm Heather Seaman.
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5: On the markets, the Canadian dollar is up a fraction, 272.96 cents U.S. West Texas Intermediate is down over a dollar to more than $101 a barrel. And the TSX lost 249 points today.
4: Dairy shoppers in this province may have noticed a new option at the grocery stores in recent weeks. For those who drink cow's milk, the larger containers usually available usually range from skim milk with almost no milk fat to homogenized or whole milk with 3.25%. But seal tests last month debuted a 6% milk option. Parent company Agripor says there has been growing interest in higher fat options, and the product is of particular interest to Canada's South Asian community. For its part, Health Canada recommends lower fat options except for babies under 24 months old. Agripor says it will monitor sales of the 6% milk and consider expanding its availability.
5: The Toronto Temple will try to pick up their first win in franchise history tonight. It was close, but the Tempo dropped their WNBA debut on Friday at 68-65, loss to Washington on home court. They're back at Coca-Cola Coliseum tonight, hosting the Seattle Storm. Toronto then begins a four-game road trip starting Friday night in Los Angeles.
18: Can you hear the roar from the Hammer?
4: A second PWHL team is coming to Southern Ontario. The league confirming today it's bringing women's pro hockey to Hamilton. There will be a formal introduction tomorrow. Las Vegas is also getting a team for next season. Last week, the PWHL announced a Detroit club would be added.
19: For Ambrose. Ambrose on the ground pull and her shot, she scores!
4: And for the first time, the PWHL's Walter Cup will go to a Canadian team. Montreal edged two-time defending champions Minnesota 2-1 in last night's deciding game of their series. The finals begin tomorrow with the Victoire hosting the Ottawa Charge. Game 2 of the best-of-5 series is Saturday, also in Laval. And it was a unanimous vote. Matthew Schaefer is the NHL's top rookie. He's the 6th New York Islander to win the Calder Trophy and the youngest in league history at 18 years and 223 days. Schaefer set NHL records for an 18-year-old defenseman with 23 goals and 59 points. The first overall pick in 2025 also led all rookies in ice time with over 2,000 minutes.
17: Now the 3-2. And it's hit to deep center. First show back. Catches it. Crashing into the wall.
5: How impressive is that? Some great defense there. But the Blue Jays are facing a second sweep at the hands of the Tampa Bay Rays. Toronto lost 7-6 last night and look to pitcher Dylan Cease to help get his slumping team back on track tonight.

0: the ball hard to center field. It is going. It is gone.
1: I grew up in Chile, Wisconsin. When I was born, it was my dad's last year playing. Growing up in a clubhouse, I was all around the country. It's been my whole life. My mom did a really good job of kind of pushing us to do other sports. It wasn't just baseball 24/7. It was like, go play other sports, be around your friends, do other things. Having good role models of watching Jim Thome, Jimmy Rollins, Chase Utley, wanting to be like them and that lifestyle. Obviously, I never got to watch my dad play. Kind of wanted to just follow in his footsteps. He was great. He was hard on me at times. It's probably why the perfectionist kind of comes out in me. He knows my swing better than anybody else. But it's always fun talking baseball with him, and he just sees a game from the old school lens. I just enjoy being outdoors, obviously, like early mornings, late nights, being in the tree stand, and honestly, I just like the challenge of being able to go out there watching them and being able to try to figure them out. It has everything that you need. I mean, you can be outside 10 minutes and you're in a good spot to be able to be out in the woods, and you could drive 10 minutes into the city and now you're in a big city and being able to go to many restaurants.
0: He caught that ball!
1: I would say the fans. I mean, they're great. I mean, coming from Arizona to here, it's just a total different ballgame of just, you have fans every day who are cheering you on from coast to coast. You go over to Seattle and fans travel from Vancouver down, and it's just a different type of group. For how big a city it is, like, fans do a really good job of, like, hey, when you're with your family, like, kind of leave you alone and let you enjoy the night, but they just want to say hi. I think that's the coolest part, is they're very respectful and they cheer us on really hard.
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3: The westbound Gardner continues busy in sections from Lower Jarvis off and on to west of Bathurst. Just volume. A crash cleared westbound Gardner Expressway just beyond Jamison. Another crash also gone on the westbound Gardner just before Parkside. Westbound 401 collectors at Avenue Road. A crash is blocking the right lane. And reports of a vehicle fire at York Mills and the DVP expect delays in the area. Traffic is slow. 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With your News Talk 1010 Time Saver Traffic, I'm Heather Seaman.
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19: 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CTV's Beth McDonnell has more now on how you can take the tour.
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20: This media preview ahead of Doors Open Toronto is a once-in-a-half-century opportunity. Celebrating the tower's 50 years in Toronto's skyline, it focuses on the inner workings of the hexagonal structure.
21: We have staff and contractors constantly in those spaces, and it takes a lot to sort of clean them up and get them ready for the public. And most people come here for the view. There's no view on this tour. This tour is behind the scenes. Backstage, it's a completely different experience for the CN Tower.
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20: This is the same tour Doors Open visitors will experience over the weekend of May 23rd and May 24th, traveling through caverns, tunnels, and plenty of tight spaces.
23: One of the parts of the CN Tower that's never been shown to the public before comes from underground. Visitors will have the chance to look up into the shaft of the tower and see all the cables and pipes that make the CN Tower work.
20: In addition to a light show while gazing up at the tower's core, guests also climb 10 flights of stairs from the observation deck for the other view.
23: Looking down, that's 300 meters or 112 stories.
20: The tour also shows off the tower's history and technology and takes people to the white inflated balloon wrapping around the tower called the radome.
21: This is the inside of the balloon.
20: Made of thin fiberglass, which allows broadcast signals to filter through. The CN Tower is one of 168 sites part of this year's Doors Open, the biggest showcasing of landmarks in a decade across all 25 wards. Run by the city, it allows people to see places not normally open to the public or removes the admission.
24: Doors Open is an incredible opportunity to do a little bit of staycationing in Toronto. It's completely free. It's great for families, great for getting together with your friends.
20: Only 300 tickets are available to take part in the exclusive CN Tower tour. 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They'll be online as of Tuesday, May 19th at 10 a.m. Beth McDonnell, CTV News.
19: And you can see there the views from the CN Tower today. A little cloudy. Saw a bit of sun, but not much.
25: You know the glass floor at the CN Tower? As soon as I stand on that, man, it's terrifying. You want to look forward, not down.
19: It's amazing. It's thick. Don't worry.
26: Yes, absolutely. And tomorrow could be similar. We might have some cloudy views once again. Here's tomorrow at a glance with our CN Tower in the graphic there and a below seasonal temperature of 13 degrees. The school day forecast for Thursday looking like this. The chance of showers is there, but let's once again look at Friday through Monday. It looks fabulous and just in time for the Victoria Day long weekend. Going to feel a little more like summer. Michelle and Sean.
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29: Good evening, I'm Rahim Ladani. A chance of showers tonight with strong wind gusts and an overnight low of 7 degrees. We'll have the complete forecast after the news. A mother charged with first-degree murder in the death of her toddler. Police have arrested and charged a man, but are still looking for a dog after a violent pit bull attack. Plus, would you drink 6% milk? It's now being offered in Ontario. Details on these and other stories coming up, but first, let's check your drive. 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
0: Quite jammed eastbound on York Mills east of the DVP. Collision blocks the right lane. Westbound left turn lane also blocked with the emergency crews there. Bayview and Comer had fire crews on scene for a crash. Eastbound 401, still some delays from the 427 across to the 404. Westbound 401 exiting off at Kennedy Road. Watch out for a stalled vehicle in the right lane. 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
29: A mother has been charged with first-degree murder in the death of her nearly two-year-old daughter in Scarborough. CTV's Janice Golding has more from the scene.
1: A home on Port Royal Trail near Midland and Steeles. A home where a young girl was murdered, allegedly by her own mother. Police say it was just after 9:30 when the child's father, who wasn't home at the time, called them. When they arrived on scene, the little girl, who was just 2 months shy of her second birthday, was found inside the residence without vital signs.
2: Life-saving measures were commenced, and she was subsequently revived and taken to hospital. Tragically, today she passed away.
1: The child's mother, whom police have identified as 37-year-old C. Ting Yang, was arrested and charged with first-degree murder. An emotionally taxing case for emergency responders and traumatizing for residents who knew the family, a household with two young children, their parents and grandparents. This is Toronto's eighth homicide of the year.
3: Now, police say the father arrived home after the paramedics were already on scene. The little girl has been identified as Oriana Cho. Her mother, meanwhile, C. Ting Yang, is expected to make her first court appearance tomorrow morning at the Finch Avenue West Courthouse.
29: Police have arrested and charged a 40-year-old man, but are still looking for a dog after a violent pit bull attack in the city's West End. The owner is facing charges under the Dog Owners Liability Act. CP24's Melissa Duggan has more.
4: Yeah, I mean, it just looks like someone out for a peaceful walk and suddenly a dog just comes jetting towards them. And we have understood what happened since that moment was a pretty chaotic scene here in the Weston and Lawrence area. A lot of kids, I got to mention, in this area, a lot of people walking around at the time. It happening just about 24 hours ago. 4:10 is when police got the call for an assault in this area. Video of the attack shows an unleashed dog just racing towards what looks like a woman pushing a stroller, others around her as well. She was walking with a small dog. That small dog was attacked and tragically was killed in this incident. And we know that the woman who was walking the dog, she was also injured in this altercation as well by this attacking dog.
29: Peel police say two people are facing charges after allegedly manufacturing and distributing fake license plates that were used to commit other crimes. Officers say an online business was producing and selling the plates, which have been tied to multiple criminal investigations across the province. Here's more from Peel police.
5: Looking at the plates today, they're quite indistinguishable, both from an officer's perspective behind a vehicle potentially having one of these affixed to them, and just even in person coming up and looking at them, they're quite hard to distinguish between a true license plate.
29: Well, dairy shoppers in this province may have noticed a new option at the grocery store in recent weeks. Seal Test last month debuted a 6% milk option. Parent company Agropur says there's been growing interest in higher fat options, and the product is of particular interest to Canada's South Asian community. For its part, Health Canada recommends lower fat options except for babies under 24 months old. Groper says it will monitor sales for the 6% milk and consider expanding its availability. You can tap into Breaking News Anywhere. Download the CTV News app to keep up to date. Taking a look at the forecast, here is CTV weather specialist Lindsay Morrison.
7: Dropping to a low of 7 degrees tonight with cloud cover and the lingering chance of showers. Winds out of the west remain gusty too. They'll be coming out of the northwest tomorrow, which means another below seasonal day at about 13 degrees. Cloud cover hanging on and the chance.

0: From the nation's capital, all across the country, here for you, Shane Hewitt and the Night Shift. I'm Shane Hewitt. I am in Ottawa. More specifically, the village of Merrickville, just south. Ryan O'Donnell is in Calgary, and Noah Skanga is in downtown Toronto today. The text line is 71010. You can use the microphone button on the iHeart app to send us voice notes as well. And that's a nice, easy way to keep in touch with us. You can stream all these stations online that we're on the iHeart app as well. It's pretty cool. Welcome to Wednesday, May 13th. And yesterday, I had a case of the long weekends. Today, I have a much bigger case of the long weekends. I'm daydreaming about it. And it was a rainy day today. There's something that happens, Ryan, in life, and I think I need to share this. I think I need to, I don't know if it's a confession. I don't know if it's a rite of passage. I don't know if it's terrible. When you think of guys in a mall sleeping in a chair.
1: Okay.
0: In the middle of the mall. Yeah. What do you think of? What's the first thing that comes to your mind?
1: They're having just such a good nap. That's the first thing. They always look like they are in deep REM sleep. Not like that.
0: It's amazing, really.
1: Yeah. So first off, jealous.
0: Yeah, and that's life goal for me.
1: The second biggest one is why did they come to the mall? That's the first thing is I'm wondering, were they there because they needed something and they got tired and they took a nap? Someone else needed something? Or maybe it's just the chair that's at the mall is more comfy than the chair they have at home. I'm wondering why they're there. Yeah.
0: Normally, the first thing that comes to my mind is A, admiration. But then B is, wow, those are some eyebrows.
1: Oh, that comes, yes, absolutely. You know? And as someone who has bushy eyebrows myself, I am fully expecting to fit into the stereotype as I get older.
0: Yeah. I see, but this is the thing. This is the step closer I might have come today. Ooh, so okay. What about this? When I say to you, when you see a table of old guys having coffee at a McDonald's or whatever, you know, some really weird time, you're probably just getting home from the bar, but they're up and at them, solving the world's problems over coffee. What's the first thing that comes to your mind?
1: Good for them is the very first thing. And also, I can't wait to do that with my friends when I'm old.
0: Oh, okay. Yeah. Okay. Okay, I see that. That's cool. Now, I always remember this in Port Alberni for some reason at the McDonald's there. There was always the old guys. And there's a point where they become your dad's friends. And that's where you go to see them when you go to town to visit. Want to get caught up with most everybody? Go to the coffee shop at 8 or 9 in the morning. You're going to find everybody. This brings me to my point. I was invited over the weekend. There's a gentleman across the street. He has a guest house across the street. His name is Orlando. And he said, well, you know, some of the gentlemen in town get together on Wednesday mornings at 7 for breakfast.
1: Ooh, that's early.
0: And I was like, 7? He's like, well, yeah, you have to have your garbage out by 7 so everyone takes out their garbage. And then they go to Main Street and they have breakfast. And I said, okay. He says, have you heard about this? I said, I have not. He said, we used to call the Merrickville Brain Trust. But then the wives got involved and they just call us now the old farts. He said, do you want to come? Ooh. And I said, oh. And in my mind, I'm like, 7's pretty early. You know, the show ends at 10. It's pretty early.
1: Yeah.
0: And so I thought, okay. All right, but what an opportunity, right? And then he says, but I'm going to be a little jealous if you come. You see, I'm the youngest, and I'm 55. So if you come and you're 50, almost 51, he said, you're going to be the youngest. So I thought about it, and this morning I got up and I went, and I sat at a table. I think there was 21 or 22
1: dudes
0: sitting around. Eating breakfast, no agenda, some politics, some life, some sense of humor, some what do you do? And I thought in that moment, I'm the old guy. I'm officially part of the club. I am not far away from having a nap in a chair in a mall.
1: Wow. Did you feel... like dread in that moment, or was it just okay? All right.
0: No, they were cool people.
1: Yeah, you're enjoying your time.
0: All kinds of wildly. So the word that has been used for me, and I don't know if anybody has moved to a small town, the word that I keep hearing recurring is the word character. And you might think that that comes across as, oh, it's a town with character. Oh, no, it's like he's a character or she's a character. And I think that's like, bless your heart.
1: Yes, absolutely. Right? Yes.
0: And so when someone gets told, tells me that they're a character, I hear it as, oh, bless your heart. And yeah, there was some characters and it just, it was a bunch of nice people. I thoroughly enjoyed it. And I thought to myself, okay, it's early, but I could do this. And they've been doing it, Ryan, for 17 years.
1: Wow, that is amazing. I feel this is like my grandma's book club. It's been going on for years. It has hierarchy, drama, intrigue, but it is a critical part of their life. I think that's cool that I think it's part of a larger drive to like everybody needs community.
0: Yeah, 100%. That's
1: how you find that space. Where you find that space. And I think for someone who like you, who just moved to this community, having an in, and maybe it's something you do for a few years, maybe it's something you do for a few months, but I think that's cool. And I think you now need to go take a nap in the mall chair just to see how good of a sleep you have and if you're fully ready or if you're like at the halfway point.
0: Well, I also learned that the reason why they might be napping in the mall chair is because they went for breakfast at 7 o'clock in the morning. So anyway, it's a beautiful thing. My favorite thing about this village that I've moved to is that it's people stop and say hi. They'll be walking by and they'll just stop and say hi. I haven't met you yet. And shake a hand. And that's so good for me. I think right now when it comes to everything going on in the world, it's such a grounding piece of some of the conversations that happen on the radio. And I thought, wow. That's cool. I think I get it. Now, if I shake my fist at clouds and wear a cardigan to the show, and or if you see,
1: I'll call you out.
0: Yeah, if you see the video versions of the podcasts and I'm in a rocking chair or just asleep in the middle of the podcast.
1: Or just then, straight up asleep. Yeah,
0: yeah,
1: I'll keep watch. Don't you worry.
0: That could be a thing. I appreciate everybody being here. That's just honest goodness of life happening right there, and I feel very lucky for that, and these people in this community have been really great to me so far, and it's pretty awesome. I appreciate you being here, and I hope we can offer you a sense of community too. It's a big part of being the shift head, being a part of Shane Hewitt and the night shift. Are you happy? New stats in the National Post say 46.1% of Canadians reported a high level of life satisfaction in the second quarter of 2025, and it was up from 2024, which is interesting, which is immediately after the election. So it could be that people were feeling a little bit jazzed up for the election. That was definitely an important time because that was right after everyone got their butts kicked with the 51st state stuff, right? But across the country, it breaks down in much different places. Quebec residents reported the highest level of high life satisfaction at 57. New Brunswick was second. Newfoundland Labrador at second, third and fourth. And then you get to the other end of the scale. Ryan, your neighbors in Alberta, 38.1% with high life satisfaction. Ontario was next at 42. Saskatchewan at the bottom, 43. BC, 44. And Manitoba at 45, which surprised me, to be honest. And so we're going to talk about that a little bit later on tonight. We are also going to talk about gambling. And is it possible you could have fun gambling? But gambling advertising is absolutely everywhere. And should that be changed? Also a conversation for us tonight. And the UFO files are out. We're going to talk about it conspiracy style. Shane Hewitt in the Night Shift. Smart Speakers is next.
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3: Eastbound on the 401, still some slowdowns from the 427 across to Leslie. West 401 quickly clearing out. Delays from the Allen out through Kipling. Northbound DVP, slowdowns from Edmonton up to the 401. Looks like troubles eastbound York Mills past the DVP have cleared. Elgin Mills and Reeser Road had crews on scene for a collision. News Talk 1010 weather, cloudy with showers tonight. Low dropping to 7. It's 8 degrees in the city. 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
1: Smart speakers. 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You want to get connected online? My friends are here to talk about the stories. And I thought we could talk about, because we have the UFO files coming up in just a little bit. And if I were to say, do you believe in aliens? I know the answer from Jamie Ellerton. And I could guess from Lindsay. We are going to talk about that in a bit. I thought we could start our day today with A, yes or no, aliens. But B, Artemis, two astronauts came and met with the prime minister. And the prime minister said, you're doing a great job. You're inspiring. And I had a notion. My notion was, this is what happens. These people do amazing things and we bring them back and then they meet all the world leaders and the world leaders say, we're really proud of you. Well done. And I feel like the world leaders should stop talking and maybe listen to what the amazing people who did amazing things have to say about the state of the world when you looked at it from space. Lindsay, is that crazy?
2: I think that's spot on. In fact,
1: and do you believe in aliens?
2: And do I believe in aliens?

0: Maybe the two subjects are the same.
1: They could be the same.
0: I'm open to the idea of aliens, and I'm also open to the idea of our leaders aiming really high. We have gone now into the drudges. We are witnessing firsthand what weak, horrid leadership can do and what it does to democracy and the human soul, because those are also connected. I work very closely with businesses, and what I observe is when there is aspiration at the top, and I mean the board of directors, and the CEO, when those two entities inspire and celebrate, when they use the word we, not I, when they acknowledge wins, that cascades to the entire organization. Politics, of course, is different, but not so different. To your point, these astronauts are leaders in their own right. They've seen and done things no one, well, very few of us ever have or will. And there's much to be learned.
1: To give Mark Carney credit, he did say this at the end. I thought this part was good. Thank you for what you've already done. Thank you for inspiring us all. But I think that that's probably all he should have said. The other part, Jamie, that he said was, it's a big lesson, I think, for all Canadians of what teamwork does, what dedication does, what courage does, and what human ingenuity is capable of. And that's just the beginning. That sounds like a compliment laced with my agenda of what I'm trying to sell Canadians, or am I reading too much into it?
2: Oh my God, Shane, why are you being such a cynic on this one? This, like, what was wrong with that message? It's like too positive.
1: No, it's the what teamwork does, and can it's the unity message that has been rephrased from his talking points into a platform where he's talking to astronauts.
2: Hey, if the who wants to play camp counselor and talk about what we can accomplish by working together, I think there's other grapes that we can make cynical, partisan, political wine with, and leave that one for what it is.
1: How should they go about it, Jamie, then? If the if I'm being too cynical in this thing, I mean, is this the right way to do it? Just sort of show up, do the handshakes, get the photos?
2: Oh, I think you're going to see coverage across 6 o'clock local newscasts on CTV stations tonight as a result of that photo op. I think it's going to put another round of science stories in terms of what this mission did and what it's doing, and continue to kind of like bookend the mission with the actual inspiration as to what it provides for people who follow this closely, including kids who look at these science stories and look up and wonder if when the sun sets tonight and looks at that moon and says like, wow.
1: And do you believe in aliens?
2: Yeah, probably.
1: Oh, wow. I was wrong. Lindsay is shocked as I am.
0: Shocked.
2: Like, if you're asking me, do I think like aliens exist as like 70s and 80s sci-fi characters of them? No, probably not. I don't think that flying saucer is coming here, a la The Simpsons, to abduct us and probe us for whatever. But do I think, in the grand scheme of things of this massive universe, that there's other organic life that's something we would recognize as a life form? Whether it's something more human-like or something akin to what we would call an animal, like, yeah, I think it's probable.
1: Of course, the UFO is not coming to get us, Jamie, because it's already here. Can't believe it. Smart speakers, Jamie Ellington, Lindsay Broadhead. Lindsay, last week we did say that foreign interference in regards to Alberta was a thing, and there was a gentleman took exception to that on Twitter. He quoted a Globe
2: No
1: and
2: way,
1: Mail.
2: did he?
1: He did. He quoted a Globe and Mail article that said the RCMP has discovered that there is no foreign interference at the legal threshold of what it is. And part of the conversation through the course of the week this week is that the legal threshold of foreign interference is the tracing of money, a nexus to capital, and an organization. Basically, government funds from somewhere else. And if that's not provable, that still doesn't mean that there's not foreign interference. In fact, there is another conversation that has come up that still is starting to preach the notion of foreign interference in regards to access to Albertans' data and all these things going on. Jamie, foreign interference as a threshold legally, foreign interference as a sort of active people on Twitter, that's different. Is this something that we should still be watching? And if you like, you can comment on the Alberta, the leak data leak.
2: Yeah, I do think it's something we need to be watching. I think the ability of our agencies to actually enforce our laws and go after these nefarious actors, I think, is what's quite limiting. I think when you if you followed the kind of disinformation beat over the past 5 years closely, there undeniably are nation state actors fueling some of this, the Russians being amongst the most active. But often as well, it's just random people in random countries who are doing this to make a buck. And they're just catching on to send you to a social fad and don't really care about the consequences so long as it's fueling their economic enterprise. So this is something I think we all need to be mindful of. I think our enforcement agencies need to understand what's going on. And in the game of cat and mouse of trying to catch up with the stuff, I think we're going to continue to be behind for the foreseeable future.
1: Tell me, Jamie, about the Alberta part. Almost 3 million names, the elections. Fascinating that there's more than 2,000 fake names in that list, so they can trace where it goes, and you can't quite tell which ones are fake. Every party gets a different list. I had no idea that it was this in-depth. It seems to have worked. They have identified the people.
2: Yeah, that's a good thing. I know from my own experience with the Conservative Party politics, when campaigns get membership lists, they also are seeded with fake ones so they can monitor how the list is being used. Everyone is required to delete the list when a campaign wraps. And if you violate that, there's very serious consequences for it. So I'm glad that level of basic data integrity and enforcement of standards is being held. And I hope the system throws the proverbial book at these people.
1: Wait, when you worked in it, how, like, this is an anecdote, but how many times were you told when a campaign started and reminded that, by the way, here's your list, here's the rules, here's your list, here's the rules? I would assume it happens all the time. So is there any way that somebody could not understand that?
2: No, any of the campaign I've been a part of, it's quite explicit. You're signing a formal contract that's very explicit as to what this is. Any of the campaigns that I've worked on have always had very tight control. So this wasn't like an Excel file attached to the email that got sent around to 40 people on a campaign team. Maybe two or three people on the campaign at most would have full access to the list. And anywhere where that list gets updated, every single thing anyone does on any of those platforms is logged. So you can see who's doing what and when in very real time. So no, these things are actually quite serious. And it's obviously not sexy to explain the data security and how this actually works in terms of how people manage these things. But this is incredibly serious, and a common tactic to catch when things go astray is to have different people get different copies so that when that list gets used, you know exactly what the trail is, and authorities are typically able to get to the bottom of that kind of stuff pretty quickly.
1: It makes a big difference in words matter, and you guys know that I will always thump on this drum. When we don't understand the words and the definitions behind the words, we often get lost and people get frustrated and angry. Foreign interference does have a threshold. It has a legal threshold of this high for legal standards and money and where it all goes. That's what the law says. Foreign interference also includes conversations from some guy with a Twitter account from another country that just likes to mess around and get YouTube clicks on his videos, or people who maybe have some hidden agenda in their business dealings, or their politics, or their faith, or wherever it might be. We're going to continue the conversation here. Smart Speakers, Lindsay Broadhead is here. Jamie Ellerton is here. We'll be right back.
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4: Still slowdowns northbound DVP from Eglinton heading up towards the 401. Eastbound 401 delays from the 427 towards the 400. No recent difficulties along the QEW or the Gardner. Things have eased off nicely. Elgin Mills and Risa Road and Markham had crews on scene for a crash. Time Saver Traffic, I'm Jennifer Young. Your next update at 745 on News Talk 1010 Toronto.
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2: Smart speakers, Lindsay Broadhead, broadheadcoms.ca, Jamie Ellerton, canaptus.com. There is a new satisfaction survey that's out that says some provinces are loving their life. Quebecers, they think their life is great. Alberta, they don't think their life is great. I would imagine in BC, it's a big difference depending on where you are, because the provincial government seems to have a much heavier impact on some places. Ontario, with the lowest percentage of high life satisfaction. Now, both of you are in Ontario. I also am in on Ontario. Is this telling of our actual satisfaction, or from a comms place, Lindsay, do you take this and go, oh, there's opportunity here to try to just make people happy, or do you tell them that they're happy?
3: Oh, it's both. If you're told constantly that where you live isn't working and all the features that you've really come to rely on, they're no longer working, that message is just hollow. It's not like it's fixable. You know, it's a glut of any sort of optimism or chance. And it's also without action or utility, right? Like how can I as an individual contribute? I find the news cycles, like, we contribute to it, frankly, right? The way in which we talk about things is very, you know, and I know you, Shane, in particular, really try hard to have conversations that swim heavily in the gray and the nuance and how do we bring things together. But on the whole, that's not the way the news cycle goes. And that's certainly not the way that the information is being fed. So our brains are being situated that way. But I think also the facts and the data demonstrate that some among us are having a fabulous time, actually. Our jobs are secure. We have access to healthcare. We have access to good transit. We have the things you need. Whereas the other population, of which you may or may feel you're a part of, those things are all hampered and at risk. It's very precarious. So the lived experience of people is very polarized right now, actually. There's very little in the middle. So I'm not surprised that Canada, being the big, beautiful country we are, we're feeling things very differently.
2: It is interesting. 46% of Canadians between the ages of 15 and 24 reported high life satisfaction. Me, as a man who shakes his fists at clouds from time to time, would say that's because you don't have the same problems that I have. But that's probably me just sitting on my veranda in my rocking chair, getting mad at people. Jamie, do you think these things really matter in the big picture of things? Because to me, it's kind of like Lindsay said. I mean, you can say that we have access to healthcare, but if you're the person that sat 14 hours waiting to get help, that's not great either, because some of these things have to be very, very real.
4: Yeah, I think more than anything, these are great fodder for talk radio conversations. I think when you look at what people say, whether or not they're happy, what's giving them satisfaction, and then the negative side of that is, like, what is driving dissatisfaction is going to be very different. If you go back to BC, someone who lives in a fairly remote circumstance in the pristine Rockies, enjoys the BC interior, probably has a higher life satisfaction. But if their community was one that was severely affected by wildfires last year, the kind of day-to-day political rancor that we often talk about this show probably is not a major driver of their happiness or their dissatisfaction. And so I think it gives people an outlet to kind of express that without driving deeper into the data and actually doing a more complicated analysis to understand the underlying drivers of it. This is a good talk radio fodder.
2: Yes, it is.
3: We're also being polarized, right? Like, at every turn, no matter what podcast you listen to, no matter what age bracket you are, what gender you are, we're being posited against something else, right? And that's a very positional way for your brain to function, right? Because you have to reorientate yourself, not necessarily as part of a community that unites us and brings us up and alleviate some of those pressures, but actually we're kind of being told to regress into these very small parts of who we are. And that's what we have to fight actively, right? We need to actively listen for the things that matter, but cut out the things that cut us apart or shave us off from having a more full, brilliant experience. And I'm not saying this in an Oprah kind of way, though I guess it goes there. But it's very true, is that what we're being served, is it often limits us. It doesn't make us better.
2: I agree. I think that I've learned that some of the isolation things, Jamie was here at the house last week, and I think Jamie would agree. It's a cute little, quaint little town. It's a pretty little village. And one of the things that's different is that my life is no different today than it was when I lived in an apartment inside Ottawa. It's no different. I work from home. I have the donkey dog and we go outside and that's what I do. I don't do anything differently. But it is possible that in a new place when there's other people around that I'm going out of my way to say hello and people go out of their way to say hello. And that notion is big enough in my eyes that we have to look in the mirror a little bit, like you described, Lindsay. Like, it is possible the bubble we're in and that shrinking notion of that shrinking bubble of purpose and complaints and all the things. That's actually just us. And we like to put it on other people. And isn't it great to blame somebody else for your problems so you can do that? The amount of complaints about census this year is interesting to me. I did the census. I love to pick apart communications. So of all people that would pick apart communications, I went through it and I was like, there's a lot more questions here that I don't remember answering before, but I didn't see anything. But yet everybody online, and it just, to your point, it gets repeated and repeated, and it's like, oh yeah. And now it's pitchforks. That doesn't mean people can't disagree with it. It just means that that's just the way it is. And things are different, but how do we break that? Do we just keep telling, we can't keep telling you that, by the way, you're happy, because eventually people are going to run out of gas and go, no. And then they are going to rebel. Lindsay?
3: I think it's the small things, right? Like, living in a big city, you know, whether it's Toronto or Halifax or Calgary, Vancouver, Montreal, you know, I bet there's garbage bins that are overflowing. So we can complain about the garbage bin, or we can go out to our street and pick up some of the garbage, right? We can see lonely people and we cannot make eye contact, or we can make eye contact and say hello. You know, and it's those small marginal baby steps to things that empower us as people. We're doing, we're participating, we're not dodging. And I think that's all we can do as individuals, is these little incremental things that reassert the values and the quality that we want from our day-to-day lives. And it's contagious. When you stop at a stop street or a stoplight, others will stop too. You know, when you plow ahead, others follow. And it's those small things where we just learn and mirror each other's behaviors and attitude and tone and lift each other up.
2: Oh, look at that. Hey, learning the positivity from Lindsay Broadhead. It's true. I mean, just like the negativity and the complaining is contagious, so is the positivity. I would agree with that. I think that's very well said. Jamie Ellerton, positivity, you can take it that way. Before we go, I did want to ask you about the Blue Jays. So maybe you could tie those two together. Because online gambling is coming up in conversation here on the show. So take that wherever you may, sir. How do you like the Blue Jays?
4: The Blue Jays are off to a very rocky start to the year, as their starting rotation continues to be decimated by injuries. On the broader piece, I think that really kind of ties what Lindsay's talking about together, is I think what we struggle with in our modern life is a sense of community. And in a big city, you can kind of find community in various ways and in various causes and in various kind of gatherings. And in smaller places, it tends to be more geography bound. But I think if people have a strong sense of community and feel some worth that comes from that, they get more invested in outcomes in a positive way.
2: I love it. I love you both. Lindsay Broadhead, Jamie Ellerton, thank you so much for being here. It's Smart Speakers.
4: Thanks, guys.
3: See you guys.
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0: Still some lingering delays on the east 401 from the 427 towards the 400. Westbound 401 beyond Weston out through Kipling, but it is rapidly starting to improve. Northbound DVP, some slowdown still from Eglinton up to the 401. Last check in Markham, we had problems in Elgin Mills and Reeser Road with a collision. News Talk 1010 weather, cloudy with showers expected tonight, low dropping to 7 degrees. CAA members always save a shell with 3 cents off per liter. It's it's a match made at the pump. Time saver traffic. I'm Jennifer Young. Your next update at 8 o'clock on News Talk 1010 Toronto.
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1: Stop gambling. That's not me shitting on you by any means. I mean, you are allowed to gamble. The question is that you are an adult. The question is how much do we need to have it advertised to us always? And that is where we're going to start this. Professor of Psychology, University of Toronto, Scarborough. Steve is here. Steve Jordans is a psychologist and you're looking at the impact of the barrage of, not the gambling part, but the barrage of you should be gambling part, yeah?
2: Yeah. Really important to separate those two because, I mean, generally we live in a country where we let people do things if they want to do things, but we also live in a country where we generally signal when something is potentially dangerous, like smoking cigarettes or cannabis, and we do that by banning the marketing, by actually, you know, using that ban both to kind of let people know that there is a danger to this, so buyer beware, make sure you think about what you're doing, but also just to not push people into it, because if it is a dangerous activity and a person wants to get there on their own, fine. But should we be pushing people, and especially in this case, youth? Because we know that when it comes to gambling, it's mostly youth being impacted, mostly young males. And they're being targeted by these ads, and they're very effective given the state of youth.
1: Well, let me confirm, at least with a story, what your point is. My son and his friends, they were on the free, not really gambling sites, but the gambling grooming sites. The .net version versus the .com version before they were 18. And then, of course, one or two of them would somehow get into an 18-plus site through a brother or something. And then now they would all get into the gambling thing. The most interesting for me, Steve, is that every single one of my son's friends, they were in Alberta. So 18 was the legal age. They didn't go to the bar when they turned 18. They went to the casino.
2: Yeah.
1: That's telling to me. That's very, very important for us to put on there. And gambling is one thing. Like, go gamble. You get to have fun. But do we need to see it always? And there was the law they put in place, which was that you're not allowed to put celebrities in ads promoting gambling or whatever that thing was.
2: Promoting responsible gambling.
1: Yes, you put celebrities in there that are promoting the business or the responsible gambling, but the association's still there. So we haven't come very far. And that's what happens is that the nuance of the new stipulation, the new rule, it's not really well thought out and it doesn't ever change now forever. And here we are behind again.
2: Yeah. And there's this illusion that something was done when really nothing was done. So, yeah, I mean, it is really the case, by the way, that when they advertise, they are using every psychological trick in the book. We know these well, and it's a little depressing as a psychology person to see psychology being used in this way. But also, I really want to highlight to everybody now that it's especially tricky for our youth, because when our brains develop, our primitive limbic system develops first. That's the system that gets us chasing rewards and makes gambling fun. The other system to come online is the frontal lobes. That's the part that makes us kind of think about what we're doing and saying, well, should we be doing that or not? The frontal lobes takes a long time to develop. It's not fully developed till we're 25. And when you're in that age where there's 15, it's like the thrill seeking part is there. The part that inhibits and says, no, this isn't a good idea, isn't quite there yet. And so for both the marketing, they're very susceptible to the marketing, to push them to try. And then once they try, it really gets difficult for them to stop. They start chasing those wins.
1: I'd be curious to see the research of over the course of time. And I'm not the scientist, so this is going to sound like a hack job idea, but work with me, Steve. That I would like to see the behavioral pattern changes through the course of lifetime of someone who starts gambling young. I would imagine it probably has someone who, as a young person, lives a high-risk lifestyle without some sort of correction. Because you see a lot of people, they can probably say when they were teens, they were pretty high-risk in their behavior.
2: Right. I mean, most of us were, and that's because of that lack of frontal lobes. We don't think
1: that's actually a good point, And some people some of us naturally correct as we mature and grow, but some of us don't. And I would be curious to see that pathway. I'd like to see if it's a bit of a split.
2: Yeah, I mean, when it comes to problem gambling, the stuff that I would kind of highlight to people is first of all, it's it's a significant portion of the people who engage in gambling that show problem gambling. In some studies, it can be over 50% of the youth that engage in it and ultimately show signs of problem gambling. And I want to give people a sense of why, because I think people think heroin, okay, something like that. I can kind of get how that's addictive. How can gambling be addictive? And really, it really comes down to those random rewards. Those, you know, every now and then you get a win. And so as you're now chasing those wins, you start to feel like it's around the corner. And that kind of pushes you on, and it feels really good. Dopamine is being released as you're chasing it. Here's the tricky point. The longer it takes you to get a win, the more sure you become that it's just around the corner. And that's the part that makes it really hard to stop. Even in casinos, we know of people who wear diapers in casinos when they're pulling those one-arm things because they can't imagine, I've put all this money in, got nothing, now I'm going to get up and use the washroom and someone else is going to sit down on this machine, put in a quarter and take all my money. They feel like it's right there. And so they're going to stay there, darn it. That's the same phenomenon that's happening in bedrooms of our children. They're just chasing that win, and often with money they don't really have. For every problem gambler, we know that 4 to 8 other people are negatively impacted. That's typically the family and the people who are left to deal with the debt and with the addicted family member.
1: Yeah, and now it's in your pocket, I guess, is probably the other summary part to exactly that. Well, you're trying to encourage people to get involved.
2: Yep.
1: There is an Ontario bill, 107, for everyone who's an Ontario bill, Stop Harmful Gambling Advertising Act. It doesn't say stop gambling. It's a Stop Harmful Advertising Act. So it doesn't matter if you're in Ontario, because you too can get involved. Steve, what do you recommend people start to get to do?
2: Yeah, I mean, there's also a national bill in the Senate, Bill 211. And largely, I think what I want people to understand is, you know, it feels like this just happened one night. We woke up and these ads were all over television and it feels like there's nothing we can do about it. That's not true. There's a lot of horrible things in the world, a lot of pressures and stresses on our youth. This is one we can actually change. And so there is a bill at the Senate, in the House at the national level right now to curb the marketing of this sort of gambling behavior. And yes, in Ontario, we have one to ban the marketing of online gambling altogether. And, you know, I think this is an important first step. I do see it as a first step. Back in the 60s, there was a band called Steppenwolf that had a song that sort of went, gosh darn the pusher man. And it was making the distinction between, you know, people who go to find something they want versus someone who gets that pushed on them. And right now it feels like we're pushing gambling on our youth. And so what we're looking for, as you said, is not to suspend gambling, but to stop the pushing. Like we do with cannabis, like we do with cigarettes, like we do with alcohol, you know, just don't push it on people, allow them to engage, but let's stop that pushing.
1: Can I add a couple more to your future research lists?
2: Please.
1: Video games. Tactics in social media, obviously, that one's pretty, there's no more adjacent tactical platform to gambling than social media.
2: Yep.
1: But banking, mm-hmm. stock trading, and all of the new gambling tactics like, congratulations, you invested, confetti, that starts to happen on your website and your apps that push people to do more of it. If you could add those to your list, Steve, I'd be grateful.
2: we know the science of addiction well, and it's unfortunately quite easy to weaponize. And it is weaponized in all of these platforms to just keep people totally engaged in often really bad behaviors.
1: Steve Jordan's professor of psychology, University of Toronto, Scarborough. It's amazing stuff. Share this with anybody that you know that's going through this. The podcast will come out soon. Thank you, Steve.
2: Thank you, Shane. I appreciate your time. Thank you.
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11: Good evening, I'm Raheem Ladani. A chance of showers tonight with strong wind gusts and an overnight low of 7 degrees. We'll have the complete forecast after the news. A mother charged with first-degree murder in the death of her toddler. Police have arrested and charged a man, but are still looking for a dog after a violent pit bull attack. Plus, would you drink 6% milk? It's now being offered in Ontario. Details on these and other stories coming up. But first, let's check your drive. News Talk 1010 Time Saver Traffic.
12: Still some volume delays on the northbound DVP from Edmonton heading up towards the 401. No recent trouble spots on the 401. Both directions across the city, a rapid improvement eastbound 401. Just a slight slowdown still between the 427 and the 400, both express and collectors. The QEW and the Gardner pretty much eased off now. 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
11: A mother has been charged with first-degree murder in the death of her nearly two-year-old daughter in Scarborough. CTV's Janice Golding has more from the scene.
13: A home on Port Royal Trail near Midland and Steeles. A home where a young girl was murdered. Police say it was just after 9:30 when the child's father, who wasn't home at the time, called them. When they arrived on scene, the little girl, who was just 2 months shy of her second birthday, was found inside the residence without vital signs.
14: Life-saving measures were commenced, and she was